0: that was carried out by an Iranian drone that caused some damage to the ship's bridge. It's the first known vessel attack since the signing of the memo of understanding between the U.S. and Iran just last week. This is ABC News. The Florida immigration facility known as Alligator Alcatraz is closing after a year in existence with many complaints. ABC's Chuck Sievertson.
1: Florida Governor Ron DeSantis.
2: I don't think you would see us doing this again. This was temporary. This was an emergency measure.
1: At a Thursday news conference, he said federal Homeland Security did not have resources.
2: The funding they got last summer had not passed yet, and they were in a situation where they could not keep these people. They didn't know what to do with them. They didn't have the space.
1: Lawsuits alleged environmental violations, inhumane conditions for detainees, no working bathrooms, insects, and inedible food.
0: Strong demand for computer memory and storage is turning into higher prices for consumers. 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That announcement sending Apple shares into a slump on Wall Street. Dave Packer, ABC News.
3: Coming up, Governor Bob Ferguson talks taxes. That's after Nate Connors at the traffic desk.
4: This one brought to you by Seattle Sports. All right, westbound 520 right at Montlake Boulevard at that overpass. We have a collision partially blocking the left lane. So this is in the lane where it already directs you to, where we bottleneck. So you're losing that lane anyway. So it's not much of a blocking issue, but drivers are slowing at the scene. And that's adding to a bumper-to-bumper backup across the lake. Westbound 90 is slow coming out of a Mercer Lid over to I-5. Now, Linwood to Seattle on I-5 just hit 1 hour, and it's all because of this parking lot from Northgate Way all the way to I-90. Southbound 99, a great alternate, but it is bumper-to-bumper from the zoo down to the stadiums. Northbound I-5, we're stop and go from the Michigan Curve into downtown. Southbound 405 starts to slow near Northeast 60th in Kirkland. You're really thick through Bellevue, thinning out after Factoria, but you're not in the clear till you get down to the Renton Landing. North 405, we're stop and go from I-5 and South Center through the Renton S-curves, Tacoma to Olympia, 50 minutes. And westbound 18, heading over to Tiger Mountain, a two-mile bumper-to-bumper backup heading up the summit. Download the Seattle Sports app to stay in the know with the latest news, scores, and opinions about your favorite teams. 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I'm Nate Connors.
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3: Good evening, I'm Aaron Granillo. Governor Bob Ferguson says his upcoming budget proposal will not include any new taxes. He's telling lawmakers he expects them to follow suit.
6: Does that mean cuts? Well, of course. Yeah, we're gonna be facing, in all likelihood, a multi-billion dollar shortfall. So, all we have to do is do that in a way that's thoughtful.
3: Republican State Senator Judy Warnick tells the Jason Ranch Show on Seattle Ranch he's skeptical about Ferguson's comments.
7: I'm not positive that he would stick to his guns.
3: Governor did stop short of promising to veto any tax increase that might come across his desk. 15-year-old boy arrested in connection with a fatal shooting of a 16-year-old girl in Kent was back in court this afternoon. Cairo News Radio's James Lynch has the latest.
8: According to court documents, when the teen was arrested for the murder, he had already been arrested on charges of unlawful possession of a firearm and unlawful possession of a machine gun. Douglas Wagner with the King County Prosecutor's Office explains what's next.
9: In the unlawful possession of a firearm case, he pleaded not guilty. That case is now moving forward in juvenile court. And then in the murder case, prosecutors motion for the murder case to be heard in adult court.
8: The teen is due back in court on the jurisdiction issue in September. James Lynch, Cairo News Radio.
3: A pregnant woman is recovering after a dog attack today in Tacoma. Police say it happened this morning not far from the Tacoma Mall when two loose dogs, an American Pit Bull Terrier and an American Bully, went after the small dog she was carrying. Woman was taken to the hospital at last check in stable condition, but her dog ran off, had not been found as of this afternoon. Tacoma Animal Control impounded those bigger dogs. A local high school is welcoming home one of Seattle's basketball's biggest names.
10: Brandon Roy is once again the head coach of Garfield High's boys basketball team. He was fired last year amid allegations of a recruiting violation, but an investigation found no wrongdoing. Roy says he told his kids that they'd have to be patient while that process played out.
11: People, you know, said a lot of, you know, smear my name in a lot of ways where I just said, hey, look, this is an experience that you guys can learn from and grow from.
10: Roy, a former NBA All-Star and Garfield High grad, led his alma mater to three state titles as head coach. Frank Lindsay, Cairo News Radio.
3: Forecast now, looking at overcast skies tonight and some showers moving through, increasing rain overnight. Tomorrow looks breezy and wet. Right now, 64 degrees in downtown Seattle. 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
12: They're showing us images of Edgar Martinez, who is in the dugout. He's wearing sunglasses.
13: There we are. Wow. Thank you, Jacob, for that. That's a little bit of a Mariners excitement.
14: Oh, my.
13: Showing us images.
14: What's the record they're not happy to see?
13: Oh, boy. Struck a nerve. Oh, boy. Step back. Look out. All right.
3: So they have scored 3 runs or fewer now in 11 straight games.
13: Mm-hmm.
3: The only time it's been worse in franchise history was back in 2015. That team had 13 games in a row of 3 runs or fewer.
13: They're saving it up.
3: I sure hope so. I got to figure something out. It's bad. They're 41-41.
13: The look on your face is like that you yourself, Aaron, have to come up with a decision. You have to make some sort of move here.
3: No.
14: Maybe
3: it's weird, though, because I actually still have faith. Yeah, it's not weird. I always have faith.
13: Yes.
3: You know, that's the life of a Mariner fan, I guess.
13: That's right. That's
3: right. They'll be fine. They'll turn it around.
13: They're right.
3: Tomorrow.
13: It's always a slump at this point. They're normally kind of crappy at the end of June.
3: That's right. Peaks and valleys. You cannot have, I like to say, you can't have peaks without valleys.
13: Thank you. There we are. Wow. Look at that. Write that one down. Put that on a mug. All right. Diving in. Well, Aaron screwed it all up. Didn't have any music. It seemed fake. Okay. Oh, my. I've eaten at this fine restaurant, The Walrus and The Carpenter. Now, if you were to go there today, you're going to have to go through the back door or side door because there's security that's in place. And you have to kind of come in there because you want to go there and enjoy the fine food, but you don't want to get yelled at or hassled by anybody because right now they are in the middle of a bit of a brouhaha. The workers have formed a union and they've told the owners of the restaurant that they weren't certain things. And this thing's been going on back and forth. They're trying to come to some sort of resolution so that the people that work there feel as if they're entitled to a job. They're asking for certain things. The owners are saying to them in return, look, things are tight for us, and we have actually been operating at a loss, and we're having some problems because the cost of everything continues to go up, and we want to keep you. We want to satisfy you. They wrote an open letter. And they're right here at this one point. At the same time, we face our own difficult reality. The company operates approximately a 4.5% loss in 2025. That's $787,000. I'm rounding up. That figure does not reflect the principal repayments of the company's approximate $10 million in debt. So when they didn't make ends meet, they went and took a loan. So they have to pay part of that as well, which consumes significant cash and does not appear on the expense of the P&L, right, because it's a loan outstanding. During the slower months, we borrow money to simply make payroll. Summer revenue helps sustain operations through the rest of the year. So in an open letter the owners have sent to the members of the union that work at the restaurant, look, here's what's happening. We're laying it out there for you to see. And then they went as far as to even include, was this part of the letter?
14: Yes.
13: In the letter, they're like, look, here's how much money you're all making compared to other places so that everybody can see it, because this has become a big stink bomb, not only for the owners, but for everybody else. And they lay it out. Bartender number one works 35 hours, 4.5 days a week. Total income in 2025, $92,165.07. Bartender number two. Now, is this total compensation?
14: That includes their benefits package, I believe.
13: Right. So the benefits, again, they throw some health care in there as well.
14: They have health care, retirement. They've got a
13: bartender
14: phenomenal.
13: Number two works 31 hours. That's 4 days a week. He makes she makes $79,810.37. Cook number one, cook number two, server number one, server number two. How about the dishwasher? Dishwasher working 35 hours, 5 days a week, coming in at $58,477.77. And then they show you the payments to the owners. These are the people that put the capital up. Renee Erickson is the owner, made $130,000. Jeremy Price, an owner, makes $130,000. Chad Dale, another owner, makes $84,500.
14: And what this all boils down to, because they were operating at a $700,000 loss last year, $750,000, whatever it was, they switched their business model, like many restaurants in Seattle have, to a service charge-based model. So they essentially just add, whatever it is.
13: I think they added 22%.
14: Yeah, 22% to every bill, and then that gets split amongst everybody. So instead of your traditional, here's your tip, it's just, they said it did. It decreased wages slightly, but this is what we had to do to survive.
13: Yes.
14: And that's what they got hung up on. And so they went into this this arbitration or whatever you call it when the union was negotiating. And essentially they had come to some sort of agreement. I think it was last Wednesday. And then they the union called back on Thursday, no, on Friday, I think it was, and said, we changed our minds. This is not a binding agreement. You have to agree to this new deal within 1 hour. The owners were out on Pier 62 for the World Cup doing a catered event or something like that for the fans. And they couldn't
13: get back in time.
14: Yeah, they said they called their lawyers, said, hey, call them back, see if you can get us more time, and then we can come back to the table. Nope. They wouldn't pick up the phone, and so they started striking immediately. And this must have been earlier last week, because they eventually had to close, I think, for a day. Then they brought in friends and family. And
13: to work?
14: Yeah, not like traditional scabs, but anybody that could help. So friends and family of the owners came in to work at the restaurant. And the striking workers were screaming at them, spitting at them allegedly, and basically harassing them. So they had to close again.
13: Yeah.
14: They've now reopened with the security and the side door entrance, and the strike is ongoing.
13: Say that over the past 2 days, our security team has documented incidents directed at guests as they arrive at the restaurant, including harassment, name calling, and spitting. Okay, and then Shama Sawan. All right, of course she joined the picket line on Thursday.
15: Hi everyone, I'm Shama Sawant. I am running as an anti-war, pro-worker revolutionary socialist for the U.S. Congress from the Washington State's 9th Congressional District. I'm here out here in Ballard in North Seattle, outside the Walrus and the Carpenter restaurant, alongside the workers of this restaurant who are unionized with the United Creatures of the Sea. And the United Creatures of the Sea are on strike. Yeah! Woo!
13: Did I mention I'm running for office?
16: We've been trying to bargain for about 16 months with management, and we've only encountered delays in stalling tactics, and we've had it. This is kind of our last recourse. We're on strike right now to get a contract. That's what we want.
15: Right. And the Sea Creatures workers have said in their press release that they have suffered reduced hours, lost income, diminished benefits, and ongoing instability. And you know, all of this reminds me of... Our fight for the $15 an hour minimum wage, which my office launched when I was on the Seattle.
13: And you know what? You're part of the reason that these restaurants are going out of business.
15: City Council for a decade. This was, we launched the 15 Now movement in January 2014, right after I took office.
13: Yeah. I find it, I'm not unsympathetic to people that are in a position where they have a job and they have to pay the bills. People, most of us are there. You worked on Monday, and they paid you for Monday. This is a speech I got from my father one day. Yep. You worked on Tuesday. Did they pay you for Tuesday? Yeah. And Wednesday and Thursday and Friday, you had paid for all of those days. Yeah. And I said, but, you know, but. And my father says, they owe you nothing. Nothing. You worked Monday, they paid you Monday. You worked Tuesday, they paid you Tuesday. They owe you nothing. You asked for the job, they gave you the job. They told you what they're going to pay you, you accepted it. That's the deal. And that's the deal here. If you don't like it, get your bag, get your crap, get out. So for these people, you're protesting what? You're protesting the fact that you what? You want more money? They've told you, and maybe they're holding some numbers back or something. Maybe they're not. They could give you their profit loss statement, but they're operating at a loss. They're trying to get the doors open.
14: They did share their profit and loss statement.
13: They shared it to them. So here it is. This is how much money we have. How much should we have? What do you want the owners to make? Do you want the owners to make less money on the thing? Do you all want to make exactly the same? And this is absurd. This reminds me of Hostess Twinkies. So there were, I think there was 18,000 people that went on strike. Remember Hostess? This was in 2012. And the bakers were all mad. And they're going to go on strike and we're not going to bake anymore Hostess Ding Dongs or whatever. And we'll show you. Well, what happened was Hostess is like, we're out of business. They close up the place, goes out of business. Some other company comes in, a bigger corporation comes in and buys them all up, and then ends up of the men or bakers that I think there were like 8,000 that were left or something. They got replaced by machines. Then they had 1,400 people working there. And then that part of Hostess, which was purchased by another corporation, gets purchased by an even bigger corporation, and there's no union. All of them are out. So they're all marching around. They wanted more money or whatever, and they ended up closing the whole place down, and it was gone. I mean, they burned down their own occupation. They burned down their own jobs by asking for more money. It sucks, and it's hard to be a waiter. I get that. And a bartender, it's compared to other jobs, it's pretty easy. But if you don't like it, go somewhere else. That's the weirdest thing. You're not guaranteed anything. No one's guaranteed a job. No one. And by marching around out in front of the restaurant and then yelling, as they say, as the owners say, you know, saying things to people and intimidating people and spitting on them. Okay, so what are you hoping to do? So then you don't want the guests to go. Let's follow this line of thought. So you're a jerk. You shouldn't eat our oysters. Okay, so the person's like, oh, we better not eat there. So then they go home, and then they stop everybody else from going in because the owners have said the people going into the restaurant has gone down. Like they've lost like 20%, not because of the intimidation.
14: 40% since 2024.
13: Because the cost of stuff is so high because Shama Sawan and the rest suddenly thought everybody should be making more money to serve food. So they're losing customers. Then these people are driving customers away, right? And then the customers don't go there. So then maybe if they succeed, that no one will go in that night and they won't make any money that night. And they'll have to take all of their food and their waste and their inventory costs will go up. And then maybe the next day we can do the same thing and no one will go in there. And then what? And then what? Then it goes out of business? And then what are you going to do? Why don't you organize? Here's an idea. All of you together that are out there marching around, take all the money that you have and start your own restaurant. Go ahead. Go try it. Go find a lease. Get it going. Get the insurance. Then you employ. All of you could pay each other exactly the same amount of money. And you could have like a little socialist utopia. And you could have a little restaurant there. And you could tell everybody that comes in that, oh, we're all getting paid the same amount of money. And we all get along. And this is where and we're competing against these horrible capitalists down the street. Go ahead. Unionize. And then run your own shop. See how that goes. And see where you get the capital to get started. You're going to have to go to a big bank, or you're going to have to go to some VC, some venture caps, or go to some rich guy who's got more money than anybody else and ask that person for a thing called a loan. Oh, no. Will you give us $5 million so we can get the capital improvements so we can start our own restaurant, and we're going to have to pay you interest? Oh, that's wrong. But, hey, now you're in the business, and now you've got employees, now you've got expenses, now you've got somebody slips and falls, your insurance goes up, and then somebody's sick, they don't show up, or maybe one of your employees is stealing out of the cash register. Maybe they're stealing from the bartender. Maybe somebody's doing drugs in your bathroom and somebody comes in. The cops come in and there's crap all over the toilets and you have to clean that up and somebody reports you to the Board of Health. Have fun running a restaurant. Have fun running a restaurant and see what it's like operating on 3% and 4% margin. I didn't even feel that. And then have somebody like Shama Sawan come in and say, no, that waiter deserves $24 an hour. And that's the reality of running. Now, this one's going to hurt because it's on my genitals. That's the reality of running a restaurant. That's it. And the guys that own these things, the guys that I know own them, I'm like, you chain yourself to it. You're in there at 7 in the morning. You're out at 1 in the morning. Like 4 or 5 hours sleep. You go back in there and worry about anything. And you're just finding the people that are like not cutting up everything. And they're just wasting a bunch of your food. And then we're like in 7 months or 7 years, most restaurants, if they last that long, it's a grind. But no, let's stand out in front and scream because we're not making any more than what's the person make?
14: 91,000 for bartender number one.
13: $92,165.
14: And then
13: I'm working working 35 hours. That makes 50. And this is not just dollars. So this also includes the health care, the 401k, the retirement, the paid time off, the wellness, and the rest of the stuff. That is. Well, let's see what happens. Because these guys own like three other restaurants, don't they? I think they've had to close a couple of them.
14: They have. Yeah.
13: Yeah.
14: And they're getting terrible press over this. Everybody that goes out and covers it is just like, oh, these awful business owners. They're just screwing their employees.
13: Highly annoyed Washington transplant. What's this one?
17: I've received reports of restaurant owners misbehaving, so I had to check it out. There is a strike going on behind me. Walrus and Carpenter workers are striking because the owners are not negotiating in good faith after 16 months. And then get this, it gets even worse. The restaurant owners decided to hire scabs to keep the restaurant open. They're actively dissuading customers from going to the restaurant right now. The cause of this was a change in the tip payout structure that happened a year and a half ago or so.
13: Yeah,
17: this is such a short-sighted maneuver by the restaurant owners. Like, you're always going to be known as that restaurant in Ballard that hired scabs. This is a strong union town, a very woke town. Very disappointed in the owners of Walrus and Carpenter, or Walrus and the Scab, I should say. And I really hope that they can negotiate with their workers in good faith.
14: They hired family members because they...
13: But, guys, we're going to negotiate with you. We're operating at a loss, which means every day when we open the store, when we open the restaurant, we lose money. Now, how much more money do you want? Because right now, we're losing money.
14: $700,000
13: We don't have money to give you because we're losing it. Now, what do you want us to do? Oh, and by the way, this guy, Nathan in Seattle? Listen, they have to put some workers in there. Someone, you call them scabs. Somebody has to serve the food to their customers that are coming in, or they'd be losing even more money. Eventually, the people were out there protesting in front of a building that's boarded up that says out of business. And they can march around that thing all day long. And they'd be like, all right, we put them out of business. That's wild stuff.
14: Wacky stuff.
13: That's wild and wacky. So the people there at Walrus and the Carpenter.
14: I guess good for them for putting all their cards on the table. I mean,
13: 86 agreed. No more shucking around. We are the Walrus. Oh, that's good. That's a little Beatles reference. I like that one. All right, here comes Nate checking traffic. Nathan.
4: All right, down in West Olympia, northbound 101 near Mud Bay Road, fire crews are dousing a brush fire and blocking the lane. You're backed up bumper to bumper to Black Lake Boulevard, about a 2 mile backup here. South 5 heading into Olympia slows at Cabela's there in Lacey in the downtown Olympia. North 5 slows from JBLM through South Tacoma, starting at Murray Road. Here in Seattle, North 5 jams up. Just before the West Seattle Bridge now in the downtown. South 5, you've got a 7 mile parking lot from Northgate to I-90. You're just barely moving here. Linwood to Seattle is going to take you an hour. Montlake, westbound 520 at Montlake Boulevard, still dealing with a collision, partially blocking that left HOV lane. You're backed up to 85th now, and Bellevue to Seattle is at a half hour, 45 minutes on I-90, and you're packed from Island Crest Way to I-5. Seattle to Everett, 1 hour. Northeast 185th and Shoreline, we've got a crash on your left shoulder, causing traffic to jam up there. North 5 express lanes at 80th, a stall in your right lane, and Bellevue to Everett, 55 minutes. It's busy out there. Cairo News Radio, real-time traffic. I'm Nate Connors.
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11: Good evening, I'm Aaron Granillo. Hundreds of pounds of fireworks caused a major explosion on Whidbey Island. Cairo 7 TV's Jason Sloss reports yesterday's blast injured five people, including three firefighters.
12: Firefighters had just arrived, were assessing the situation, getting ready to hook up a hose when that explosion happened. Fire crews spent hours putting out the fire and hot spots. According to the fire chief, there were around 700 pounds of fireworks in the home at the time.
11: One firefighter now having hand surgery. The others were treated and released. Explosion also destroyed two homes and damaged a third. Federal agents are investigating. Person found dead in one of the homes destroyed in last week's wildfire in Spokane has now been identified.
13: The Spokane County Medical Examiner says the remains found in one of the 14 burned homes were those of 83-year-old Marilyn Haugen. County Emergency Management Deputy Director Chandra Fox told county commissioners this week that one of the destroyed homes was vacant and was where the fire started.
14: There was either a squatter or someone in that structure who should not have been.
13: But Spokane County Fire District 9 says it's still investigating the cause and origin of the upriver fire, which broke out on June 16th and burned more than 200 acres. It is now fully contained. Frank Lindsay, Cairo News Radio.
11: World Cup drawing huge crowds to Seattle, but a business owner in the Chinatown International District says it's actually driving away his customers. Vince Vu owns Ennui Bake Shop. He told G and Ursula today match days are some of his worst days.
15: It kind of breaks my heart a little bit to see so many people on the streets, but to see all these really great legacy businesses that serve locals, to see us all kind of struggling during game days.
11: He says tourists are being told the CID is dangerous and to stay away. T-Mobile and Wajamaya have a seat at the same table, aiming to create a new economic strategy for Washington.

0: Company executives are among 26 members of a new Economic Development Council created by the governor. Wajamaya CEO Denise Moriguchi is on the council.
1: We have an opportunity to ensure that Washington remains a place where businesses can put down roots, innovate, expand, and continue to thrive for decades.
0: The council spans business, labor, tribes, and higher education. Its economic plan is due next June 2027. Now to the real-time traffic desk. Here's Nate Connors.
2: It's a busy commute still this afternoon with some hefty backups across the region, like South 5 heading into Seattle. There's a 7 to 8 mile bumper-to-bumper backup from Northgate Way all the way to I-90 to Linwood to Seattle. A one-hour commute, that's double the norm. Southbound 99 bumper-to-bumper from the zoo into the downtown tunnel. Now North 5, you're going to jam up just before the West Seattle Bridge in the downtown. Westbound 520 at Montlake Boulevard, still got a collision. It's partially blocking that left HOV lane, and this has created a bumper-to-bumper backup starting prior to 85th now. Bellevue to Seattle is a half hour, 35 minutes now on I-90, and you're packed from East Mercer Way to I-5. Seattle to Everett, 1 hour. You're at Northeast 185th and Shoreline. We've got a crash on the left shoulder. It's causing traffic to jam up at the scene, and that bumper-to-bumper backup stretches all the way into Northgate. Bellevue to Everett, 55 minutes. We're solid from Kirkland to Canyon Park, and Bellevue to Renton heading southbound, a 35-minute commute. Cairo News Radio, real-time traffic. I'm Nate Connors.
0: Got some showers around for tonight and more showers on the way tomorrow. Cloudy skies taking us into the weekend with highs in the mid to upper 60s. Right now, 64 degrees in downtown Seattle. I'm Aaron Granillo, Cairo News Radio.
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4: One 888-973-5476. Oh, it's time for the Wilcox Family Farm Eggs. Now, we are going to... Sorry, Teeny. We're going to forego the spinning the wheel. Yeah, Luke Ducey's here. We don't have a whole lot of time. It's Wilcox Family Farm Eggs, the best eggs anywhere around. Of course, we'll have the recipe for you tomorrow. All right. I tell you right off the top, I have not caught... I don't know what it is. Maybe I'm immune to it. World Cup fever.
5: You don't have it.
4: No, I have a slight, like, runny nose, but I think it's about something else. So, do you have it? Were you the guy that cares and loves soccer?
5: Yeah, and I am. And I played since I was a kid all the way up through college. And so I love the game. But I did come into this World Cup thinking it was going to be kind of a disaster. I didn't really think, well, because it was here in the U.S. I thought politics was going to take over. I didn't think that people were going to. And you know what I found is especially if you go to a place like Pier 62.
4: Yeah.
5: And you hang out with some of the fans, like yesterday, Bosnia, for instance, they had fans there, and I thought, are they going to do the same as the U.S. team where they march from the pier? And they did. Uh-huh. And they took over the streets, and there were thousands of Bosnian fans in our streets, bands playing, marching, partying, have a great time. And if you go to those places, you get sucked up into it.
4: Yeah.
5: And it's a life.
4: Joe went, and he came back, and he was shaming me for not being more, you know, embracing it.
6: Friday was incredible.
5: U.S. Australia. Yes. Yeah, that's over the... That's World Cup on steroids. That's at its best.
6: And Seattle was like, couldn't have looked any better.
4: Okay, stop it, Joe.
6: I'm just saying.
5: I got a quick story for you. Okay, way back when, I've been to several World Cups. I went to the last one here in the U.S., which was years and years ago. And Diego Maradona was the big Argentinian soccer star, the number 10.
4: And he and Pele.
5: Pele is a big one.
4: The only
5: good
4: one I know.
5: That's good.
4: Okay.
5: Maradona is known for the hand of God, where he punched the ball into the net against England in the Mexico World Cup. But then 4 minutes later, everyone forgets that he dribbled through the entire England team to score another goal by himself. Anyways, he's at the stadium, walking out beforehand at Foxborough. Before the game, they like to walk this field and make sure it's okay, even though the field is perfect. And there were about 50 people deep. I was 50 people deep, crowding this once area. And people were... There's Diego Maradona, who's about as tall as that, I don't know, the stapler on the and people were handing their children down, 50 people down, so he would kiss them and pass the children and babies back up.
4: Yes.
5: So Diego Armando Maradona would kiss their
4: Christ-like
5: child.
4: But did they also think that he had some magical power because of the legendary hand thing and the ball?
5: They embraced that. So the British fans hate... They still talk about it today.
4: I know they do.
5: The English fans hate it.
4: Yeah.
5: But the Argentinians, who remember, this is also right after the Falklands War as well. They embrace that, and they embrace that as... I don't know the Spanish name for it, but that it's something where they have the grace and the luck on their side, and they used it to their advantage.
4: Yeah.
5: And the Brits hate that.
4: So the your big concern was that politics would somehow, you know, overshadow all this sort of stuff, and it hasn't?
5: I don't think it has. When you go to the games, no one's talking about I thought people would make comments about Trump or this or that or, you know, whatever politics. And they don't.
4: How about on Friday? Don't we have a chance to see possibly politics come in with flag waving
5: absolutely.
4: And pride stuff?
5: I think we'll see, it'll be there. You cannot separate it from this match. And we're talking about Iran and Egypt, who have not glorious and actually horrible human rights stances. Their governments do, I should say, when it comes to homosexuality in their countries. In Iran, it's punishable by death. In Egypt, there are a lot of morality laws where they incarcerate people who try to engage in same-sex relationships, etc. You know, both countries wanted to ban pride flags and any kind of celebration. They wanted the match moved when they got the draw in December, appealed to FIFA. FIFA said no. FIFA has since come out and said, no, pride flags are absolutely accepted at the game. This is a part of the game. It's part of inclusivity. This is what the World Cup is all about. So I don't think the average fan will react because these are government policies. Mm-hmm. You might see some clashes. I think, though, that there's going to be this kind of feeling around the situation until it kind of, you know, you get through the first couple minutes of the celebrations outside the stadium before the game. And then I think that everyone would say, okay, we're just here for a soccer match and that's great. And everything's good.
4: There is a big, I think it's the Egyptians, Moroccans, Turkish, certainly I know a number of folks that are Turkish that live here. And then also, I don't know as many Egyptians, but I would assume it's a pretty big population that's going to be coming in here for this. So they'll be in the crowd, and Iranians as well. The Persians will be there. I just hope that nobody goes down there. You know, the guy that stands out in front of the Seahawks games and screams and yells with the microphone and the.
5: Oh, they're down there. They're down there for all the World Cup games too. And they were there yesterday. I was down there, and Qatar was playing, and a lot of men about Christian stuff there. These men in these beautiful white thobs and going into the game, and Muslim, and they were out there yelling something about God doesn't
4: he's not big on the Quran,
5: and Muslims have never repented for their sins or something like that. It was horrible.
4: So when it's all said and done, all the fears that Seattle had, or people that were saying about Seattle, that one, the place wouldn't be ready, that it would look messy, there would be homeless everywhere, the businesses would be disappointed, and the hotel rooms were not going to be booked. What do you think? I know it's too early to write the final chapter, but what do you think? How does it turn out, Seattle in the World Cup?
5: I think Seattle is loving the World Cup. I think the world has their eyes on the Admiral City. And the reason I say that is because both The Athletic, The New York Times now, and other huge publications have kind of come out and said, especially after the US-Australia game, that our stadium and our situation and our passion is what the World Cup wants. We are the symbol of what the World Cup should be in every city. And a lot of that has to do with location, that we're right there in the downtown core. And I met half as many people at the US-Australia game that did not have tickets that did. I was surrounded at one point by thousands of Australians singing in unison, Sweet Caroline, ba ba ba. It was great. It was fantastic. We are the city that is the example for the rest of the continent games are played in all three countries.
4: Luke Ducey will be testing them on Friday because it's supposed to be cold and gray.
5: Yeah, colder, colder. Well, welcome to Seattle.
4: All right, I want to talk about the other story you've been following. It was an explosion. The call came in to 911. 911 got the call at 2:45 p.m. A giant explosion, 700 pounds. That's what they're thinking.
5: Oh, wow.
4: It was in there, of fireworks that blew up. I looked it up. It was a double-wide home that was built in the year 2000, two bedroom, two bath. You could have purchased this before it blew up, March 2025, for $425,000. Now, I'm assuming the price is negotiable.
5: Well, I've seen a photo, and it's in pieces across the road right now. So that house blew up into a million different pieces. The house next to it caught fire, and that was destroyed completely. Yeah. There was a third house as well. I spoke to tracked down a woman named Tanya this morning. She was driving home at the time that she let her five dogs out. She looked up and, oh my gosh, my house is on fire. She found out the firefighters rescued her five dogs. They're at a vet. They're doing fine. They're breathing fine now. But then I asked her, okay, what do you think caused this? Any clues? Didn't hesitate. She immediately said this.
7: Oh, I'm sure it's the fireworks. He bought a truckload last year. that brought it in over to Southern Pass in a semi truck, and he wanted to offload it on our property. He said no. There was a pallet in the middle of the street. I guess yesterday he had, I think, 3 or 4 delivered.
5: So this is her neighbor, she's saying, who's had truckloads, semi-truckloads, and pallets of fireworks delivered, 700 pounds. Wow. Yeah. ATF was out there this morning because there was unexploded ordnance, and that obviously that's going to be fireworks that they had to take care of as well and investigate. Don't know the official cause, but it's a lot of fireworks.
4: Was her house damaged at all?
5: Burned, yeah.
4: She's burned.
5: A little
4: bit.
5: She's going to be fine, but she also, you know, she also runs a pantry, a food pantry out of her home as well, and it's been a really difficult time for her.
7: We're devastated by this. You know, we can't get back into our home. We just had a flood on Mother's Day, and we have a lot going on right now.
4: Luckily for her, the dogs are okay. The fire was put out at her house, and hopefully she's able to get back up on her feet and be celebrate 4th of July. As far as the home, is not there. And it's illegal, by the way. I looked it up in Whidbey Island, how many fireworks you're allowed to buy and how many you're allowed to store. And I guess that's the reason, because it blows up the entire home.
5: Yeah, and a lot of people online now are asking me and in my comments, my story, hope this neighbor has insurance. You know, and does insurance cover something like this?
4: I'm going to guess no. Know. On a double wide manufactured home, I'm going to say no.
5: Where do you store that many fireworks? Are there rules? I don't even.
4: Was it two bedroom, two bath? Plus, they also had a den attached.
5: Well, I'm looking into, is that adequate enough? What do the rules say? I'm still looking at that as well. I should say, though, 3 firefighters were hurt. I mean, they literally got off their truck and kaboom. They had blast injuries.
4: Yeah.
5: We don't know what those exactly were, but they are in stable condition, so they're going to be okay. Thank goodness.
4: Luke, thanks for coming by. Certainly appreciate it. Nate's in there. Take a look at traffic for us. Nathan.
2: All righty then. JBLM, we've got a new collision, North 5 at the main gate, and it's a big one. It has your 3 right general purpose lanes blocked, and right now, even your HOV lane is blocked. Troopers are working on kind of clearing this out of your way. So, here in Seattle, South 5, we've got a 7-mile parking lot from Northgate to I-90. It's a 1-hour commute from Linwood in the downtown. Southbound 99, get over there. Great option to get through this, but it is bumper-to-bumper from the zoo into the downtown tunnel. North 5 jams up just before the West Seattle Bridge into downtown. Over to Montlake, where we just cleared a collision westbound 520 right at Montlake Boulevard. But it was there long enough to create a bumper-to-bumper backup starting now closer to 94th. Bellevue to Seattle is a half-hour drive, 35 minutes on I-90, and you're packed from East Mercer Way all the way to I-5. Now, Seattle to Everett, Bellevue to Everett, both 55-minute commutes. I-5 is heavy from Northgate all the way into Mill Creek. 405 is solid from Kirkland up into Canyon Park. Cairo News Radio, real-time traffic. I'm Nate Connors.
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14: 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Biggs Killer Whale stole the show this week with several families gathering for an epic tea party. Naturalists watched the T-65As and T-64Bs speeding in to meet up with the T-46B family, erupting into breaches, spy hops, and nonstop socializing, according to naturalists from Puget Sound Express. Crews even dropped the hydrophone to listen in as the orcas vocalized. Elsewhere, the T-125As, T-100s, and T-124As cruised the waters too. 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

0: thanks in advance here. All right, Tini, I believe we're gonna sing a song. Who's gonna sing?
1: Make it quick.
0: Okay, make a quick one.
1: Nice.
0: Right. Okay, good. All right, we'll get Larry the day first. Take care of all the rest.
2: Dennis in Seattle says, Joseph, is John going to paint some more pictures for me again today? I sure hope so.
0: Mm-hmm. Yes, I will. Robert in the 206 says, bring Sherry back. Yes. Yes, I agree.
2: Sherry. 425 says there's a hole in the sky where the tree once was, and somebody's making money. Thanks, John. I can't get that out of my head now.
0: Well, we could sing it again for you, but we're not going to do that to you. Jeff from the 206. Hey, John. Wife just asked how the pumpkin is. Kevin, the crazy pumpkin guy, had to make an emergency trip out to the barn.
2: When?
0: Four days ago.
2: What?
0: Just to look at it, and then he gave me new advice. He says he's disappointed in the pumpkin.
3: Pumpkin.
0: Oh. It's coming along, but it's not where it should be. But thanks for the letter, Jeff.
3: Pumpkin.
2: 253 says, hey, John, what's happening with Katie's 75 tiny homes? Are they full? How did they pick who got one? How's the program going?
0: So many questions. So many questions.
2: Dig into that for tomorrow.
0: Tom in Everett says, hey, John, it's Froggy went a-courtin', and he did ride, not fine. Mm. You're right. You know, we got the lyrics from Bob Dylan, and you're right. Froggy went a-courtin' and he did ride. Froggy went a-courtin', he did ride. Friday went a-courtin', he did ride. Yes, you're right.
2: It gets very weird.
0: It's a weird song.
2: The new old man, John, says Froggy went a-courtin' with a pistol because all the females out there are insane.
0: Okay. Mike in Portland says, John, your impression of JP kids or PJ kids has never been more accurate. I think this may be the single most accurate thing you've ever said in your entire life. I was watching a Nature documentary on entitled kids.
2: That was pretty good. Give me just a little taste of that.
0: Who do you want? You want PJ?
2: PJ would like it. The food's not good.
0: I want some. This pizza. This isn't Caesar's. Oh, I'm sorry. Is your Xbox? Just get out of my room, Mom. Okay. Just get out. I can't stand you right now.
2: Okay.
0: Sorry. Oh, go ahead, Joe. Is Joe going to read now? Joe, do you want some pizza?
2: I would love some.
0: Joe's a jerk. Get out of my room.
2: A biscuit from Everett says, I'm several days late this week, but last week, Curly read a letter from Hee-Haw Aaron that contained the word donkey. Mm. He pronounced it as donkey. I thought he called them dunkeys. What's going on here? What's next? We find out Sherry has normal-sized hands?
0: It's a Philadelphia regionalism.
2: Mm. Donkey. Okay.
0: Donkey. James in Jamestown Eastlake says, is this something where a penguin is having their actions dubbed by a tiny human? How's that?
2: I hope you.
4: And now it is time for the letter of the day.
0: Is this something where a penguin is having their actions? I don't know. What the hell? That's some secret code.
2: Clearly meant for our show, then.
0: Yes, I guess.
2: This comes to us from the real Tin Hat Jason.
0: Mm.
2: He says, LOL, I just called the lower tavern on Orca's Island. The woman who I talked to seemed unamused by the questions. As to, have you seen any tall Nordic aliens? She replied, yes, we've all seen the meme, and no, we haven't seen any aliens.
0: Okay, so it's not the lower tavern.
2: Nope.
0: All right. That's all she wrote.
5: Couldn't write no more.
0: Can I get to another one?
5: Oh, she left the bloomer hanging round my front door.
0: And here we go. And Nate checking traffic for us. Nathan.
3: Yeah, JBLM, North 5 at the main gate. All lanes are back open. State Patrol is able to quickly clear this out of your way. You're backed up to Steilacoom DuPont. South 5 slows from Lacey into downtown Olympia. West Olympia, northbound 101 on Mud Bay Road. Fire crews are still on scene working this brush fire. So you're in a bumper-to-bumper backup approaching Black Lake Boulevard. Close to a 3-mile backup here. Back to Seattle, where we are struggling. South 5, an 8-mile bumper-to-bumper backup now stretching from 130th in Northgate down to I-90. Linwood to Seattle still taking you a solid hour. Bellevue to Renton, 35 minutes. You're bumper to bumper from 520 through Factoria. And then you're going to clear out pretty quickly. And then North 405 in the south end. We're slow from South Center through those S-curves. South Center to Bellevue, 25 minutes. Cairo News Radio, real-time traffic. I'm Nate Connors.
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19: For Trump to cancel the temporary protected status of hundreds of thousands of Haitians and Syrians who've been living and working legally in the U.S. Most will now need to leave the country or face deportation. In the other case, the justice is allowing the administration to turn away people seeking asylum at official ports of entry along the U.S.-Mexico border, meaning the U.S. can essentially shut the door to migrants fleeing violence and persecution.
20: ABC's Mary Bruce. But the president did have a court setback. A federal judge has blocked a portion of his executive order on mail
17: mail-in voting. Devastation in Venezuela. A pair of powerful earthquakes leaving at least 188 people dead. Thousands more are missing. Rescuers still trying to recover people from the rubble of collapsed buildings. The U.S. is set to play Turkey tonight in its final World Cup group stage match. This is ABC News. American farmers and ranchers are facing stress from rising fuel costs, persistent drought, and high interest rates. But help is now just a phone call or a text message away.
20: Alongside more traditional crisis hotlines, mental health assistance customized to the agricultural community is available. The problem?
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20: Texas Agriculture Commissioner Sid Miller says that when someone does reach out to the Agri-Stress Helpline,
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20: 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Jim Ryan, ABC News.
17: If you or someone you know is struggling with thoughts of suicide, you can get help by calling 988. The Agri-Stress Helpline is available at 833-897-2474. A brutal heat wave still gripping parts of Europe. Temperatures topping records set more than 50 years ago in the United Kingdom and France. Dave Packer, ABC News.
22: Coming up, no new taxes. Governor Ferguson is talking about his next budget proposal after Nate Connors at the real-time traffic desk.
3: Thank you, Aaron. 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All right, let's start down in West Olympia. Northbound 101 and Mud Bay Road. You've got a lane block where fire crews are working this brush fire. So you're bumper-to-bumper approaching Black Lake Boulevard, close to a three-mile bumper, backup. Northbound I-5 through JBLM jams up near Center Drive up to the main gate from an earlier brief backup that had all lanes blocked for about 5 minutes or so, and so here we are in recovery mode. Here in Seattle, South 5, an 8 mile bumper to bumper parking lot from 130th all the way down to I-90. Nothing but volume here. There are no blocking issues, and Linwood to Seattle right now is a 1 hour drive that is over double the norm. North 5, a little crowded from the Michigan curve in the downtown. Crossing the lake, we are still struggling. Westbound 90, it is slow from the East Channel Bridge now all the way to I-5, and westbound 520 slows from 84th over to I-5. It's about a half-hour trip on 520, closer to 35 minutes on I-90. Bellevue to Renton, 35 minutes, bumper-to-bumper from 520 through Factoria. And in the south end, North 405, we're still slow from I-5 coming off in South Center in through the S-curves. It is thinning out, so we're getting there. 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
23: Good evening, I'm Aaron Granillo. Governor Bob Ferguson says he will not be proposing any new taxes in his upcoming budget.
24: Does that mean cuts? Well, of course.
25: Ferguson says the state will likely be facing a multi-billion dollar shortfall in the next session.
24: I don't want to be doing this every year. Nobody back here wants to be doing this every year. Nobody in Washington State wants us to be doing this every year.
25: So programs, including those added since 2019, will be under scrutiny. Ferguson says he's telling legislators he has an expectation of no tax increases. But he stopped short of committing to veto any tax increase that should come across his desk, saying the next session doesn't wrap up for more than a year. Frank Lindsay, Cairo News Radio.
23: A pregnant woman is in stable condition after two loose dogs attacked her this morning in Tacoma. Police officer Shelby Boyd says it happened near the Tacoma Mall when a pit bull terrier and an American bully went after the small dog she was holding.
26: The dogs were impounded by Tacoma Animal Control. They will undergo our standard procedure. It's a 10-day quarantine. And then Tacoma Animal Control will conduct a dangerous dog investigation.
23: The woman's small dog ran off and had not been found as of this afternoon. The owners of the bigger dogs are cooperating with investigators. 15-year-old tied to a deadly Kent shooting pleads not guilty in a separate gun case. He's now charged with unlawful possession of a firearm and a machine gun. He also pleaded not guilty to that murder charge in the June 3rd homicide. Police believe he fired into a group of teens, killing a 16-year-old girl. Prosecutors want him tried as an adult. A Seattle basketball legend is returning to the sidelines to coach the Garfield High School boys team.
0: You know, this place has a strong place in my heart.
23: Former NBA All-Star Brandon Roy was fired by Garfield at the start of the 2025-26 school year over allegations he participated in a recruiting violation. The district now says an investigation found no wrongdoing. Mariners are closing in on a franchise record they would much rather avoid. After today's 5-1 loss in Pittsburgh, they've now scored 3 runs or fewer in 11 straight games. Only the 2015 Mariners had a longer stretch at 13 in a row. M's fell back to 500 at 41-41 on the season. To your forecast now, cloudy skies tonight, more rain and breezy conditions for Friday, and cloudy skies continuing into the weekends. 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
1: Here we go with the John Gurley Show. Tin Hat Jason, thank you very much for the gift yesterday. Everybody that stops by the desk reads your card and wonders.
2: Even our boss. Boy, did he have a crazy idea today. I can't repeat it. And he asked me to forget he ever said it. But wow, Brian.
1: I didn't hear it.
2: No, you didn't.
1: I was walking away. He was talking to me.
2: You're busy off.
1: Yeah.
4: Oh, that's
1: but
4: so
1: Tin
4: cheese.
1: Hat Jason, thank you for the long trip out here. And wow, what a gift. Are you going to be sampling it?
2: Absolutely, this weekend.
1: Andrew, you're going to get a little something, something?
5: No, no.
1: Oh.
2: Well,
5: we'll see what Joe says.
1: Let Joe try. He'll eat anything. Dive it in the news.
5: Mikey, let Mikey try it. He'll eat anything.
1: When will you be trying it, by the way, just so we can get a report back? Maybe this weekend, you fit it in with some of your other...
2: Either tomorrow night or Saturday morning. One of the
1: Saturday,
2: other.
1: Saturday morning?
2: Yeah.
3: Or cartoons. That'd be great.
1: Yeah. God. We should bring it in and show everybody. We got a picture of it. We'll put it on the counter over there. Let people get a good look
5: Take
1: at it.
5: Take detailed notes.
2: It's not that serious.
5: A journal. Take a journal.
2: Come on.
1: Wait, what?
2: It's not that serious.
1: Says a former heroin addict.
2: This is... We're talking about legal, legal substances in the state of Washington. Okay. Highly concentrated.
1: It is. Highly concentrated. I saw this story in the Wall Street Journal. There's not much to say about it other than just going to be like, oh my God. Total amount of money stolen from Medicare. I thought this is going to be a typo, but no, it's in the Wall Street Journal. They, was it $6.8 billion that they were able to find?
2: Yes.
1: Okay.
2: So far.
1: So far. And here's the crazy thing about these people that are stealing this stuff. They take so much by ripping off the system, but then they don't seem to have any problem with the fact that they have all of this. And the one woman is a nurse. Okay. Here's what this nurse has. Nothing against nurses, but how many nurses, you know, have a Ferrari?
2: $600,000 Ferrari.
1: Right. A Lamborghini. She has almost $1 million necklace. And then she's got a house. And she's building a home, a mansion in the Philippines. And you're like, here's the, doesn't Gloria, isn't she a nurse? And she goes rolling by in a $600,000 Ferrari. Nobody says anything. And this other guy's got this business. Another one little crappy business of some sort, but he's able to find some way to stick it to Medicaid and Medicare and bill for these systems. And that guy, also, same story, he has close to $1 billion that he has stolen from the government through, you know, falsifying various billing. Want to know about the government's $6.5 billion healthcare fraud crackdown? Yeah, the necklace. One woman has more than 6 cars. Yeah, here she is, the Nevada nurse. $906 million she stole. Good God.
2: There's Daniel Robinson, the owner of an Illinois.
1: He's no slacker himself.
2: No, owned an Illinois methadone clinic, already kind of a, you know, rough and tumble business. He bought a $1 million yacht that he named Butt Naked.
1: Mm. Yeah.
2: Classy.
1: And then not to be outdone, some guy in Las Vegas, $1.2 billion scheme with illegal kickbacks and just running the bill up. And the government, oh, his $47,000 Rolex, his multi-million dollar life insurance policy, his multi-million dollar home, $24 million scheme to buy more homes, more luxury cars. And the thing is, you find some way to burn the system and they just keep running it up. Nobody bothers to come and check because why? It's not my money. What do I care? And there they go. And this is just the tip of the iceberg. Probably about 12 years ago, I got asked to do a keynote speech in Washington, D.C. For these people that are in charge of waste, fraud, and abuse in Medicaid and Medicare. And I was talking to one of the guys in charge. He goes, you know, it's everywhere. It's now they've probably using AI to track it. But there's so many different ways and so much money comes flying out billing for these things. When I used to sell stuff to nursing homes, I remember going to this one nursing home and the guy's like, yeah, we need to reorder some more of our insure. I was like, you guys only have like 14 people that are on insure, but you're ordering like cases and Kate. Well, we just want to, to stock it.
2: Yeah.
1: So I came, the regular delivery guy didn't make it. So I brought like 10 cases or something in my car. And I go, where do you want it? And they're like, oh, just put it in the warehouse, put it in this like warehouse building that's from floor to ceiling all the way up. So they buy it because that's one the government doesn't see. You buy the thing, then you charge the patients that are they drinking it or not drinking it? Who knows? But they're not drinking it. Who cares? They buy it. They charge the government. Government reimburses them for it. Or here's a great one we used to do. We will sell you a wheelchair, Invacare wheelchair. Let's say it's a regular one with adjustable leg things, everything else. We'll sell it to you. It was $129. So they buy it for $129, but then they bill Medicare, Medicaid for the thing every single month. If that patient is even using that wheelchair anymore, who knows? Are they even drinking the insurer? Who cares? Just every person come in there, just ka-ching, ka-ching. Everybody's rolling in there and they would buy all this stuff from us and then they would be able to have it reimbursed by the government on those.
2: Yep.
1: The little rascal rollabout, those things that the heavy set folks at Fred Meyer rolling around in. Yeah, they just made a mint off those. I remember going by there because I would sell them. I had to go fix them, which normally meant just talking to an old lady about plugging them into the wall. She's like, I don't even use it anymore. You want to take it back? And I was like, the guy, she doesn't use it anymore. We could take it back. Oh, no.
2: We bill $5,000
1: a month. The government's going to pay for it. Yeah. And the government's going to make sure that we continue to make fat people. This is there was a judge. Judge Amy Berman Jackson, district judge in D.C., which I do agree with her on this. She said you guys there at Health and Human Services, and you've got Robert Kennedy Jr. in there, you can't start determining what can be restricted by what the people at various states are allowed to get with their SNAP card. If you want, Congress can do that. Congress can say, you can't buy this, you can't buy this, you can't buy that. You can't buy Coca-Cola, you can't buy sweets with it. You're not allowed to buy it. It has to come. They have to write it. You, as the department, can't come in and try to do that. I agree with her on that one. But everyone has to know that the folks at Coca-Cola spend millions and millions of dollars every single year making sure that Coca-Cola is considered one of the products that you are allowed to buy when you're on SNAP. And here we go. This is Brandon Gill from Texas. This guy it must have been an attorney. Such a great job. So he is talking with the SNAP director of Food Research and Action Center, Gina Plenta Neo, about the nutritional value of Coca-Cola. Here we go. Enjoy.
4: Should SNAP dollars be spent on sodas?
6: The purpose of the SNAP program is to provide families to have food and beverages.
4: Should it be spent on sugary sodas?
6: I am happy to talk about hunger and nutrition, but not dictate what Americans should or should not eat or may have access to.
4: I'm asking if tax dollars should be used to pay for sodas.
6: Taxpayers' money should be utilized to ensure that individuals have access to the food that they need to survive or may be accessible to them.
4: Do they need sugary sodas to survive?
6: Some of them do, who do have low blood issues, who may have kidney issues.
4: You think they need Coca-Cola to survive? Do you think that's the most appropriate use of our tax dollars?
6: I am not a physician, but medical records and expertise you were just citing the health needs, apparently, of
4: the American people. So do the American people need Coca-Cola to survive?
6: I did not say that. I said then.
4: I'm asking you. I'm giving you the opportunity to say yes or no.
6: I will not answer for individuals and their choices.
4: You think that there are some Americans who need Coca-Cola to survive? Is that your testimony?
6: I am happy to talk about the food and nutrition needs that individuals have.
4: You just don't know.
1: Yeah. And then he asked her this.
4: Is your organization funded by soft drink makers?
1: She's going to answer.
6: I am not in charge of development, but no.
4: It's not. Okay. Is your organization funded by organizations that make money from food stamps? Do organizations who profit off of food stamps fund your organization or businesses?
6: I mean, I can't comment to that. Happy to talk about the resources that need it.
4: Does General Mills fund your organization?
1: You know, every lawyer worth the salt knows you never ask a question you don't know the answer to, right? Classic. This woman is stepping at it. Does General Mills fund your organization?
6: I don't have access to that information.
4: I do. It's right here. They do fund your organization. Do they profit off of food stamps?
6: Retailers are the major beneficiaries.
4: Do you think that that's a conflict of interest?
6: That's where EBT dollars are utilized.
4: Yes, and they're profiting off of your advocacy. Do you think that that's a conflict of interest? I think most people think that's a conflict of interest. I know you don't want to answer.
1: No. Okay. It's so simple. Everybody can follow the money. $26 or $28 million is spent by major corporations to lobby Congress to make sure that unhealthy poor people can go in and buy food. It's not even really food, buy junk so that they are part of the SNAP program. So you have a corporation goes in, says, hey, make sure you don't cut Coca-Cola out. Make sure that you continue to let people buy chips and candy bars and all this other stuff. And then they go, okay, and they take the money. And then they make sure that all of those things are listed on there so that the person can walk in. Then what happens is that same person, 72% of the people that are receiving SNAP benefits are also on Medicaid. So they are already unhealthy. The people are paying for their medical. And then they're also, majority of them of a particular age, once they get over 57, are obese. So not only are they, we're taking tax dollars, giving them crappy food, which they are then eating, and then they're walking in the hospital door saying, I'm obese, I'm fat and unhealthy, please now pay for my medical. Oh, by the way, I need some more SNAP crap so I can continue to eat more crap so that I can continue to be unhealthy so you can continue to pay for my operation to have my feet removed so I can go to the store and get more Coca-Cola so I can eat more crap so you can continue to pay for more stuff. And then the senators and the congressmen take the money from General Mills and the others so they continue to keep their job. It is the most ridiculous system that we've set up. And the fact that we have this and it's grown, what was it? So was it 68 billion or something? And it's up to 100 and some billion. And during they jacked it all up during COVID. They still keep the numbers high. They still continue to fund the thing at the same thing. They still fund it. And you have major corporations coming in and making sure that, yes, don't cut out Coca-Cola. General Mills gets in there. They all want to be a part of it because it's great, easy money. Plus, the other group of people that love it are the people that own the convenience stores. The American Association of Convenience Stores, are always in there lobbying because they get a lot of money. They get people to come in with their SNAP stuff, and then they're able that they get such a big chunk of money right from the government, directed from out of your pocket to the Washington, D.C., then to the food companies, but then primarily to the convenience stores, and then to the people that are unhealthy and shouldn't be eating this stuff in the first place. And this, I'm sorry, with all due respect, this moron that's advocating for, oh, they need sugary drinks for their own health.
6: And should or should not eat or may have access.
4: I'm asking if tax dollars should be used to pay for sodas.
6: Taxpayers' money should be utilized to ensure that individuals have access to the food that they need to survive.
1: Food they need to survive. Coca-Cola. And then she stepped in it. Then you kept saying survive. You keep using the word survive, that they need the food to survive.
2: Yeah, but this is just, don't you think this is just part of a bigger problem, which is the money in politics, the lobbying?
1: Sure, that's a big part of it.
2: The whether, you know, if there's fraud in SNAP or welfare programs, that's one part. You can work on that. But I don't think we should be policing what they're buying.
1: Absolutely.
2: You think so?
1: Absolutely.
2: Why?
1: Well, just think about it. I just gave you the circle. The circle is, yeah, here's money. No, that's a very tight circle. Here's money. You go in, you buy crappy food, you're unhealthy, and then you walk into the doctor's office, and then the taxpayer pays the doctor for the food that you're eating, that we're paying, we're giving the your food, you're eating crappy food, now you're unhealthy, so we're paying for your medical, and we're paying for your food.
2: Yeah, but I think that...
1: Do you think that if we go back to the old days where you got powdered milk and cheese, government cheese and something else, do you think someone would eat that?
2: Yeah.
1: Yes, that's right. They would. And they used to. The government would give you a big chunk of cheese,
2: all right,
1: and they would give you something else. Remember those things, right?
8: Yeah.
1: Okay.
8: Yum.
1: Yeah. But the reason you can walk in with your freebie food thing, your SNAP thing, is because the lobbyists are making sure that's the food.
2: Yeah, but this standard is I mean, it's almost minuscule compared to the other problems and the other waste that we're using or we're spending because of lobbyists in different industries.
1: I know. I'm just focusing on this one. And the other part of it is the waste, fraud, and abuse from this, so that you get the SNAP thing worth $10. Somebody on the street sells it for $5. They sell it for $5. Now the person's got, so they got $5 cash. Yeah. The other guy now has the thing worth $10.
2: Right.
1: So he goes in. Sometimes what they do, and they try to catch them, but it happens so often, that the convenience store guy will say, I'll tell you what, I'll buy that thing from you for $6.
2: Right.
1: So now the convenience store guy is just going to trade you, going to give you $6 cash. He's going to get $10 back, and he didn't have to sell you any products.
2: The system's clearly being abused.
1: Absolutely abused.
2: But I don't think, unless the government's going to go in and monitor every single thing that people buy with their money, I don't think.
1: But just start small, as Brandon Gill is saying, Representative Gill.
2: He's just trying to hurt.
1: No, Coca-Cola. No, how about that? You can't buy Coke.
2: What?
1: You can't buy sugary drinks.
2: That's probably not all they drink. What if you want a Coca-Cola? Coca-Cola is delicious. You can have one every once in a while. What if your kid wants one?
10: It's a luxury, not a sustainable food.
1: Here's the thing, folks. When you decide that you will become the child of Uncle Sam, Uncle Sam can now dictate what you eat. And that's the case. If you want to have Uncle Sam give you free, then you have to live by Uncle Sam's rules. As an adult, a responsible adult, and I know people get down on their luck and they go through a hard time and those food stamps can really help them out, but most of the people that are able to pull up and out and get off, I'm saying there's a big group of people that we pay not to work, we pay not to do anything. And once you decide that you want to be treated like a child and the government treats everybody like a child, that's why we have Social Security, because God knows we couldn't do it on our own, so we have to have Uncle Sam put the money away for us. They treat you like a child. You have to then decide that you're going to follow the rules of Uncle Sam. And Uncle Sam's rules are, who's giving me money so I can make sure you can drink Coca-Cola and that you can drink eat every crappy food you want.
2: Yeah, Uncle Sam's got a lot more problems than somebody drinking Coca-Cola on SNAP. I get the health. It's not obviously sustainable nutrition, but it's a much bigger problem than
1: Here's
2: Coca-Cola.
1: The other thing. Why does it continue to go up every year? Because
2: we make it that easy.
1: Poverty is about 12%, and it's been 12% since the war on poverty. It's been about 12%. That's about it. Hasn't gone up. Hasn't gone right in there. We spend trillions and trillions and trillions and trillions of dollars we spend, and it's still at 12%. But yet, even though it's not going up, we spend more money on this stuff. We spend more and more money on SNAP. Why?
2: Probably the lobbyists.
1: That's part of it. Plus, hey, look at this. I can take money from one person, give it to another. I get to keep my job. Yeah. I get to be a congressman or a senator. People make a big deal about me. I get to wear little buttons on my jackets.
2: We just spent it cost us about $160 billion to go to war with Iran for 4 months and got absolutely nothing out of it and came out in a negative.
1: Yes, that's true.
2: Somebody should answer for that.
1: That's right. Yep. How much did we spend?
2: We spent $40 billion just on military munitions, deployment, things like that. Uh-huh. Cost to taxpayer.
1: About 3 months of SNAP.
2: Cost to the taxpayers $132 billion. Mm-hmm.
1: Okay, some of that money came back because we make bombs here in this country. And then everybody drinks a Coke in between their shifts. Here's Nate checking traffic.
3: And don't forget, Trump said Iran's going to buy all our soy and wheat.
2: Yeah, that's so good. We'll
3: get our money back.
1: All right, good. Whew.
3: Seattle Sports has the update. South 5 into Seattle. We're still dealing with this horrendous 7 mile bumper to bumper backup from 130th and Northgate to the convention center. Nothing is causing this, simply just heavy volume. Linwood to Seattle, 1 hour, 5 minutes. We're going the wrong way, man. 35 minute delay here. Southbound 99, we're heavy from the zoo to the stadiums. Excuse me. It does thin out, though, after you cross the Aurora Bridge, so a much better route for you. Seattle to Linwood, 25 minutes. Same with Bellevue to Linwood, 25 minutes. Bellevue to Renton, 35 minutes. We're bumper to bumper still.

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16: Good evening, I'm Aaron Granillo. 700 pounds of fireworks caused an explosion on Whidbey Island, injuring five people.

0: including three firefighters. Central Whidbey Island Fire Chief Jeremy Helm tells Cairo 7 TV they were responding to a house fire.
1: The estimation right now is some smoking materials were around the fireworks in question.
0: Everybody injured in yesterday's blast is recovering, though one firefighter is having hand surgery. Explosion also destroyed two homes and damaged a third. ATF is investigating. The person found dead after last week's Spokane wildfire has now been identified. The remains of 83-year-old Marilyn Haugen were recovered from one of the homes lost in the upriver fire. Chandra Fox is Spokane County's Emergency Management Deputy Director. She says 14 homes were destroyed.
2: One of which was vacant, and that was the ignition point of the fire itself.
0: Investigators say a squatter was inside that home. Still no official cause of the fire at this time. Washington's Cap and Invest program is about to get a major expansion. The state signed a deal today linking its carbon market with California and Quebec. It allows them to run joint pollution permit auctions starting next year. Representative Joe Fitzgibbon helped write the Climate Commitment Act and says the partnership could open the door for others.
3: If our friends in Salem or in Albany or in Annapolis or Victoria are listening to us today, that they hear our message that we are excited to welcome you into our program.
0: But Republican lawmakers say the climate program is a major driver in high gas prices. Supporters say expanding the carbon market should help bring costs down. World Cup matches in Seattle are packing the streets with tourists, but a local business owner says they're also driving away his customers.
4: Those are the worst days that we tend to have.
0: That is Vince Vu. He owns Ennui Bake Shop in the Chinatown International District. He spoke with Gian Ursula today.
4: It's quite a combination of, you know, folks being told, tourists being told, like, better avoid the CID, and the locals staying home because they're afraid of what's happening because of all the crowds.
0: Mayor Katie Wilson has pledged action to stop crime in the International District. Vu tells us he's still waiting. Now to the real-time traffic desk. Here's Nate Connors.
5: 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South 5 through Seattle is really struggling tonight for really no other reason than just heavy volume. And I'll get to that in a sec. South 5, so we've got a 7-mile bumper-to-bumper backup from 130th and Northgate to the convention center. Linwood to Seattle, 1 hour and 5 minutes. That's a 35-minute delay. Yeah, get over to Highway 99 because that's a much quicker volume route. But it does jam up near the zoo down to the stadiums. Far better commute than I-5. Let's see. Seattle to Linwood, 25 minutes. Bellevue to Linwood, also at 25 minutes. Bellevue to Renton, 35. Still bumper to bumper from 520 through Factoria. And down in JBLM, we're thinning out North 5, but we're still off and on from Mounts Road up to the main gate from an earlier crash. Olympia to Tacoma is a 15-minute delay, taking your 45 minutes. Now, what might be causing some of the backup heading into Seattle is we have a Seattle Storm game coming up at 7 o'clock. That might bring in, what, 10,000 people? And then we have an 8 p.m. concert at T-Mobile Park, which is almost sold out. It might be sold out right now, featuring the Latin beats of Fuerza Regita. 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I'm Nate Connors.
0: And your forecast now, looking at cloudy skies for tonight, showers and breezy conditions for tomorrow, highs topping out in the mid-60s for Friday. I'm Aaron Granillo, Cairo News Radio.
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8: We had the air conditioning on last night. It was really nice. Then I opened the windows because I like the sound of the frogs. And Nick's like, hey, the air conditioning. I said, well, it's cold air. So technically it's okay if it goes out the window. Mm. She's like, I didn't make any sense. I said, go back to sleep. You're dreaming. You're madly in love with me. Oh, there it is. Oh, yeah. Yeah, that sound gets me all randy.

0: all out there looking for girlfriends and boyfriends. That's what they're doing.
1: That's right.
0: They're calling one.
1: I learned that on this show.
0: Froggy went a courting and he did fine.
1: Sorry? Say that again.
0: You know that song?
1: No.
0: Froggy went a courting and he did fine. Come on, Aaron.
1: He went a courting?
0: Went a courting.
1: A courting?
0: Like court. Courting. To court. Go courting.
1: Courting.
0: Yeah, that makes sense. And he did fine. Okay. You know what?
1: Oh,
0: this is wasted on all of you. We can have this through the whole show rather than a ticker taters, rather like a. This in the background, putting people to sleep. A few months ago, after moving to Japan, a six-year-old girl, Emelina Howard, became fascinated by something she saw almost every single day. The children her age confidently navigated the world on their own. So her father, Dylan, tells People magazine he and his daughter spent months preparing for the big venture out on their own on the street in Japan. And, of course, because it's a six-year-old or dad named Dylan, they have to put on, it's on TikTok.
2: Hey guys, we are in Japan. Today I am going to go to the store by myself. Let's go. Today is going to rain, but it's okay because I'm going to the store very fast before it starts raining. My mom and dad said to grab a cup of dad jellies and apple juice. And eggs. Uh-huh. And the story I am going to is called 7-Eleven. Keep going to the store. There's the store. Let's shop with me. Orange juice. And apple juice. The last apple juice. Oh, man. Show me my fan.
3: Hi, arigato. Kukuro iremasu.
2: Hi. This bag is a little heavy.
0: The bag is so big and heavy.
1: Made it all the way home.
0: Yeah. And of course, it goes up on TikTok, gets shared in social media, and then everyone starts screaming and yelling at the father and anybody else would be involved in something like this because I can't believe you let your six-year-old do this. You should be arrested.
1: Yeah, literally.
0: Really?
1: Yes. Her parents should be arrested. There's way too many predators now. 6 years old is far too young, no matter how much prep work is given. The parents need to protect their child, regardless of who they are. It's never safe to allow them to do anything like that.
0: Oh, my God. Well, it was Lenora Scanozzi or something like that. She did this with her kid. Well, I think it was 8 years old in New York City. Let him take the subway to go somewhere, then come back. And then she talked about it. And then she was quickly, they described her as the worst mother in the world or in America or something. Then she got on the Today Show and she defended it. Then she started an entire blog about it. And now she's a regular contributor to Reason. She has a thing called Free Range Kids. We had her on a couple of years ago during Halloween because I said, what about Halloween being the most dangerous? She goes, oh my God, it's so stupid. There are more adults out there than ever on Halloween. It's the safest night to be out there.
1: There are not razor blades.
0: There's no razor blades. This whole thing, but then she gave me these statistics. She said that 28% of parents are afraid of their child being abducted. The chance of the child being abducted, 0.00007%. That's 1 in 1.4 million. Most of the time, when a kid is taken, it's taken by a non-custodial parent. An aunt or the father doesn't have rights to the kid, takes it from the mother, that kind of thing.
1: Every Amber Alert we have in the state of Washington
0: is always something with the father taking the kid away.
1: Or the mother.
0: Because I used to do this with the kids all the time, and they would be at the bus stop. They'd walk up the street there in Sammamish, and they'd stand at the bus stop with all the other kids. I'd roll up, put the window down, and I would yell the same thing every day. Stranger danger, stranger danger. Woo! Look out for strangers. And don't forget to poop.
1: Oh, good. Good reminder.
0: Every day. Stranger danger. Woo! All the other kids, we used to call them PJs. That's where their mothers or the kids like, Mom, I don't want to eat that. And then the mom's, oh, I'm sorry. I'm sorry. Did you want noodles and butter? I'm sorry. Oh. I don't want that, Mom. Make me something else. Oh, gosh. Okay. Well, what would you like? You want me to go to the store for you? I don't care. Give me some food. We used to call this, and my kids would go to somebody's house, a kid would be like that to the parent. And they'd come home and they would tell us those stories. And we used to imitate those kids all the time. We called them PJs.
1: Yeah. It's I don't have children.
0: Oh,
1: but
0: my God.
1: I've got plenty of friends that do. And when and so,
0: get out of my room, Mom. Oh, I'm sorry. I was just wanting to put your laundry away. Is that okay? Or should I come back later?
1: Yes. The worst
0: behaved. The kid's like 10.
1: The worst behaved kids are the ones that the parents just dote on.
0: Oh, my God.
1: And the best behaved children are the ones that, you know, they have respect.
0: Get in there. Not, and, yeah. We had so many laughs. And we would imitate those kids all the time. Rye's imitating him now because Rye's living with me.
1: That's right.
0: And Nick at the house.
1: Did you do his laundry?
0: Yeah, Nick, and he's like, I don't want this. And of course, Nick didn't know it was a joke. She's like, oh, well, go ape yourself, ape yourself. Hey, that's how you talk to him. All right, take us out, a little of Froggy Renter Court. Would you there, Andrew? Let's educate the kids. Here we go, everybody. Gather around the radio set. This is about Froggy looking for a

0: Yeah,
1: to Miss Mouse.
0: And so
1: in a home in a hay in a home in a hay. Went up to Miss Mouse's door.
0: What?
2: Mrs. Mousy's door. Said,
1: get away, you've been here before.
0: Wow. He's trying to court a mouse.
2: He's working
0: with a gun.
2: I don't know. I think it is a mouse.
3: He's working outside of his species.
0: Yeah, the frog's
3: nothing wrong with that.
0: Kind of rapey.
3: Stop that.
0: He's got a gun.
3: You don't know the end of the thing. It ends up happening.
0: Just because he has a gun, he's rapey? Is that what you're saying?
4: Well, he's going to.
3: Renee's got traffic.
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6: Yipper, Seattle Sports has the update. South 5 into Seattle is a slow roll. We've got an 8-mile bumper to bumper back up from 130th and Northgate to the West Seattle Bridge now. Linwood to Seattle has actually improved to 50 minutes, so that means the backup is starting to thin out, but it is still really lengthy and hefty. This is down from an hour and 5 minutes just 15 minutes ago. Southbound 99 still heavy from the zoo down to about mid-Lake Union. Seattle to Linwood and Bellevue to Linwood both at 25 minutes. So I-5, you're slow through shoreline. 405 still has scattered slowing between Kirkland and Canyon Park. Bellevue to Renton, a half-hour drive. Still pretty heavy from 520 through Factoria, and then you'll thin out from there. And in Tukwila, North 5, the Boeing Access Road, a collision blocks two right lanes. 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
20: Bakoshi Casino Resort text line, 1-888-973-5476. Christopher Columbus sailing the ocean blue, and it was a little sapling at the time, a little teeny tree, little sprout of a tree there in Lakewood. Oh. And then, what's wrong?
21: Nothing. I'm.
20: It lived a good, long, healthy, happy life, and some people started to notice some mushrooms growing down near the base of it, which basically tells you that it's rotted. So it has to be taken down, and the thing was, altogether, wait. It was 150 feet tall, 80 inches wide.
21: Oof.
20: Massive tree. So the city pays $29,000 to have the thing taken down. The guy that took it down said, I'll take the wood. Here he's right here. He's the co-founder of Ranger Tree Service.
22: Ever since I was a kid, I noticed this tree. It's one of those where if you drove by in a car, you never looked at it or saw it, but when you rode your bike, you would turn your head and go, wow, that's a massive tree. I used to bring all my friends by that were from out of town to see this great big tree. Brought my kids here. Sometimes I just come by and, you know, look to see if it was still here. So, yeah, I've been gawking at this tree for, you know, some 40 years at least. Hmm. But it is mixed emotions in the days leading up to this. Certainly not happy to see a tree like that.
20: Okay, so then he explains how to come down.
22: According to the arborist report, it has red ring rot, which is very, very unpredictable. If it gets into being the person that it is taking the tree down, it makes me feel better than if somebody else was, because
20: I'm getting paid $29K.
22: We have a business where we are trying to upcycle as much of the local wood as possible. So, a tree like this normally would just end up in a firewood pile or at a pulp mill. And this way it can become objects that will live on perhaps longer than the tree was alive, but certainly mean a lot to people who make use of it and their families.
20: Yeah. So what he's going to do, they're going to use whatever pieces they can use. And it's quite the tree, 500 years old, 160 feet tall. They're going to cut it and use live edge for tables and chairs and stuff like that. So they paid $29,000 to take it down. I wonder what the value is of the wood. The value of the wood could be like, depending on how much is there and usable, it could be like, what, worth $50,000 or something?
21: More than that, I think.
20: Okay, I'll just throw a number out there. $100,000.
21: I say $150,000.
6: $310,000.
20: All right, let's see. Yeah, the answer is $310,000, wow. Nate. Congratulations. Look at you. Come on up. Thank you for the showcase show.
23: I know my wood. What's so funny about that?
20: Nothing. And then, of course, anytime we can do a story about a tree, we love the fact that a bunch of people got to a city council meeting in Seattle And this was 2020, and they were the Tree Singers. They took the mic, and we had the full song. But which one did you like better? Did you like Susan Grant's full song, or did you want them all doing it together?
21: Let's do the partial.
20: Okay, here we go. So they were upset because there was a tree that's going to be taken down. You can imagine what most of these people that are singing look like. Mm-hmm. They're the same people that stand on the street corners with the No Kings signs and stuff, right? Mm-hmm.
0: Such a lack of life and sound. All that's left is bare, muddy ground. A magnificent tree was murdered. The mighty

0: Money. Yes.
1: We ripped it last time because there were like six verses of it.
0: Where was that tree? I wasn't around.
1: I don't know, but somebody, there's a hole in the sky now.
2: That hole
3: in the sky where the tree once was. Somebody's making money.
2: There's a hole in the sky where the tree once was. Somebody's making money. There's a hole in the sky. Okay. In the sky.
0: It's like a shanty.
1: Here comes Nate Checker Traffic.
4: All right, South 5 into Seattle. Oh, man, it is terrible. I just no other way to put it. You got an 8-mile bumper-to-bumper backup from 130th and Northgate past the West Seattle Bridge, where we have a stall in the HOV lane. Linwood to Seattle, a 50-minute drive. Southbound 99, get over there. It is heavy, though, from the zoo over to Mid-Lake Union. North 5, we're going to slow at the West Seattle Bridge in the downtown, starting to clear out on this route. Crossing the lake from Bellevue into Seattle, westbound 90 slows from the Mercer Lid over to I-5, and then westbound 520 is clear across the lake, but you're going to jam up about the Montlake Arboretum over to I-5. Bellevue to Renton still taking around a half hour. You're bumper to bumper from, let's see, about mid-Bellevue down through Factoria, and then it thins out pretty quickly for you, but you're not in the clear until you're well into Renton. And in Tukwila, we cleared our collision North 5 at the Boeing Access Road. We still have some cars on the right shoulder to look out for. Otherwise, we're looking good. Cairo News Radio, real-time traffic.
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18: ABC News, I'm Dave Packer. In a pair of 6-3 decisions today, the Supreme Court has allowed the Trump administration to end legal protection for Haitian and Syrian immigrants fleeing violence or disasters, and allowed the administration to possibly revive an immigration policy used to turn back migrants seeking asylum at the southern border. White House Deputy Chief of Staff Stephen Miller calling the rulings huge wins.
19: On humanitarian issues, the most humanitarian thing that we can do is, which is what we are doing and have done, is to end illegal immigration. That is the most humanitarian thing.
18: An urgent search and rescue operation underway after two earthquakes struck Venezuela. Venezuelan officials saying at least 188 people are dead. Thousands more are missing. Apple raising prices on several of its most popular products just weeks after the CEO Tim Cook told the Wall Street Journal that the move would be unavoidable because of surging memory and storage costs. Several MacBook and iPad models are now ringing up $100 to $300 more. This is ABC News. In another decision handed down today, the Supreme Court handed a victory to the makers of the weed killer Roundup.
20: The case involved a man who won a $1 million lawsuit in state court, alleging that Monsanto violated Missouri law by failing to warn on the label that the weed killer Roundup might cause cancer. Monsanto denies that its product is dangerous and points to the EPA's approval of its label. The high court ruled 7-2 in favor of the company, finding that federal law governs the labeling and preempts the state court claim. The ruling did not fall along the court's traditional ideological lines, with liberal Justice Ketanji Brown Jackson being joined in her dissent by conservative Neil Gorsuch. Stephen Portnoy, ABC News, Washington.
18: Jaguar Land Rover is recalling more than 250,000 SUVs over an airbag defect. According to the car maker, the airbag might not deploy as intended and increases the risk of an injury during a crash. The automakers are not aware of any accidents or injuries due to the defect. Dave Packer, ABC News.
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1: It shook big time. And it shows you what nature can do. No doubt. Yesterday, not one, but two massive earthquakes in Venezuela.
2: Concern about aftershocks after two powerful earthquakes rocked Venezuela. Hitting less than a minute apart. The first, a 7.2 magnitude quake. Then, 39 seconds later, and just miles away, a 7.5 quake. People fleeing into the streets of Caracas, buildings swaying, smoke plumes rising from the city.
1: Now, what we know is not a lot. Over a couple hundred dead at this moment. They fear thousands. God willing, that's not true, but you never know. These things are fluid. And well over 1,000 plus people at this moment injured. But those are going to change. Those numbers are going to change. But it showed you yesterday, if you watched any of that, the footage is just, somebody said it was a horror show. Yeah. Nature does what nature wants to do. And these things were massive. And there was a footage from inside of a mall. And just watching it, it was incredible. And the aftershocks are the dangerous part. So if you know anything about earthquakes, and many of you listening may be in places like California, whatnot, you understand earthquakes. But the aftershocks, it's kind of like a boxer. Working the body, right? Working that body, that first big one. But it's the aftershocks that do the damage afterwards, after everything's weakened. So frightening. We're going to be covering this throughout the day. Again, it'll be fluid, and it may be days and weeks before we know the real damage. But when you see how massive this thing was and how much it absolutely did just horrific damage in certain areas, it is, I mean, just once again, nature. Nature does what nature does. Meanwhile, today, the day, kids.
3: It's the world's biggest sporting event, and it's coming to America. It's time to talk World Cup.
4: Oh, how about that?
5: Laura Pereira hit by Hamas. Oh, what a goal! One of the greats!
6: Shearer right across to Marco Tardelli.
7: We haven't been able to control the play in midfield the way that Maradona has been able to do. And he's hoping England again.
8: Solo Montiel can win the World Cup for Argentina with this kick. Yes!
1: World Cup, baby. U.S. playing tonight. Third game. Final game of the group stage. Now, this really doesn't mean anything to us. Nothing changes. We know what we're playing. We know when we're playing. Who we're playing. I'm not quite sure yet. But we do know that we will be playing in Santa Clara. And because of our position, where we finished first, that we're going to get a third place team. And odds are it's going to be Bosnia. Those are the odds right now. That looks like it's going to be Bosnia. And that'll be July 1st. Which is great. Bosnia is beatable. I've said this, quarterfinals, that's where we're headed. I strongly believe that. And then from there, anything's possible. I've not seen any team. I've seen moments of teams where you're like, oh, they look amazing. Like last night, Brazil, you know, because we're all pulling for Scotland. Let's be real. They didn't really have a chance, but we were pulling for them. We were hoping. We were absolutely hoping. I was like, come on. Just get a goal. Lose 2-1, get a goal. And maybe you sneak through as one of the eight teams that are the third place teams. And you know the world wants that. So we'll see. They got to sit around and wait. Last night, though, and these are the last games of the first round. Okay, so it's a bracket. You play three games. Top two teams go through. Eight third place teams go through. And the games are played simultaneously. So the bracket that you're in, your game, and the other two teams' games are played at the same time. So today, what do we have? We have Curaçao, Cote d'Ivory, Ivory Coast. This could be interesting. Ecuador, Germany will be interesting. Tunisia, Netherlands, Japan, Sweden. That game's going to be great. Then we play tonight, which I'm pumped about, against Turkey. And then Australia plays Paraguay. Now, we're already through, so we're going to rest some people. And we've also got people on yellow cards. So the way it works, which is, I don't know who came up with this. It's stupid. It's the worst rule in any major sporting event. If you get two yellow cards, which is not hard to do, not in one game, but over like a three-game period, you score a goal, you're excited, you know, whatever, you take your shirt off, they give you a yellow card. Okay, don't do that. You say something, one referee would ignore it, another one gives you a yellow card, you're suspended for the next game. Nobody wants to see that, so they wipe the cards out after this. So we have four players on yellow cards tonight. None of them, I think, will see the field. And they're four of our bigger players. Christian Pulisic, will he or won't he play tonight is the question people are asking yesterday.
0: Obviously, first question has to be how you're feeling with the calf injury and your availability for selection against Turkey.
9: Yeah, I'm feeling great. I think the team's feeling great. I've been able to join the team in the last few days, and I'm feeling healthy and ready to go for this game.
0: Would you say you've been 100% in training the last couple of days?
9: Yeah, I would say so. I would say definitely yesterday I felt very close, and I would say 100%, yeah.
1: So I think we're going to see, you know, people advocate for bring on a whole new 11 against Turkey. No reason to get somebody injured or any of that stuff. I think we'll see mostly that. A lot of guys who are maybe would be a sub for 10, 15 minutes might get the whole game or at least the vast majority of the game. I think Pulisic will play some, which is good. And Turkey's pissed. They're one of the favorites. Let me tell you something. You guys know anything about Turkey? They're passionate about everything. Their soccer team. Some of these guys are like, I don't want to go home. I'm going to stay here for a while, see if it calms down. I mean, that's the kind of welcome they're going to get because they were a lot of people's dark horse to go far and supposedly the favorites in this group. Last night, kind of a night of heroes, a reintroduction of folks. Mexico won easy in the 70th minute. They brought on their incredible keeper who is on his last stand. He's the third keeper, but this is his sixth World Cup. And then, of course, Neymar.
10: We're just allowing Mexico to play and bring on the party pieces. Raul Rangel makes way for the legend. And we are talking about one of the greats of Mexican football, Guillermo Ochoa. In his 40s now, but age is not withering him. And it's a delight to see Ochoa on the pitch as another World Cup.
11: Cunha. Number 9, replaced by the man, of course, wearing the famous Brazil number 10 shirt, Neymar. Just listen.
1: Yeah. So Neymar played about 15 minutes. He didn't get hurt, so that's a win. I was waiting for that. And the fans were going crazy. Jack and I were watching. I'm like, dude, you can hear them. They're chanting, you know, the whole nine yards. And he almost had tears in his eyes at the end because he hadn't played realistically a lot of games over the last several years. The fact that he was on the team, I think, surprised a lot of people. And he was already injured in training, so he missed the first two games. He couldn't even come on. So, biggest surprise yesterday, though, two. One, Canada. Canada is a host of the World Cup. So it's us, Mexico, and Canada. They lost yesterday to Switzerland, who won the group. They came in second. They are forced to play their second place team in another group, which we already know, which will be South Africa, in California. So they're hosting the World Cup, and they're not playing at their home. Well done, Canada. Epic fail. And South Africa, who they'll play, who were awful in the first game. And everybody written them off, myself included. Beat South Korea 1-0 last night. They go through, which is shocking. Absolutely shocking. They were awful. Awful. Awful. So a lot of games today. It's going to be fun. like I say, some, and you know, Tunisia, Netherlands, expect some goals. Tunisia lost 5-1 and 4-0, and the Netherlands has rolled people. I expect the same today. Ecuador, Germany will be interesting. Curacao, can they match and do their thing? Japan, Sweden's probably the best of the bunch. And then, of course, us in Paraguay. And I think we win tonight. I do. And playing 11 guys that haven't played, and you think it's the second team, these are guys who want to show out because they feel that they're good enough to be on that field. So don't expect a letdown. And with the crowd, no, no letdown tonight. I think the U.S. wins tonight. We're going to go 3-2. Let's go 3-2. U.S. win tonight, 3-2. 323-538-2423. At Chet Benson Show is your X, your Insta, YouTube, all of the other stuff. Love hearing from all of you. We were going to do a video last night, and my son's here, so we're having too much fun. We got a golf simulator for his birthday that you hook up to the TV, and we've been playing, and then we're watching the World Cup, and we're doing stuff, and I'm just like, you know what? We'll get to it. He's here. He's only going to be here for another 10 days or so, and then he's out. But I'm going to do a video later on today, and we'll post it later on tonight, so if you have a chance, check that out. 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Like I said, a lot of stuff to get to today. Talk a bit about church and school and prayer. 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The reflecting pool. 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
1: Yesterday, they had on an expert about the reflecting pool. And was this actually cut, vandalized, or just a crappy job?
30: What are you seeing about this construction that gives you pause?
31: Just from the way it's peeling up, it seems to me like the preparation wasn't correct. It's not a proven product, I don't think. Like, I doubt they've used it on anything underwater before.
30: You're talking about the paint that they put
31: it
30: down.
31: It didn't adhere properly. So
30: Why would that be the case? Because I know that you had told our producer that it's either rubber or paint. So could you be even more specific?
31: Okay, so I don't know the specific material they used, but first of all, you can't put a dark coating on an open area like that in direct sun, or the sun will bubble it off the surface that you're trying to adhere to. And I think another problem is that surface wasn't dry enough, because from what I'm seeing on the news, it's peeling up in chunks. If it had adhered properly, they could have cut it 50 times lengthwise with a knife and it wouldn't peel up like that. There's water or a separation underneath the coating, and it has nothing to do with peroxide. I mean, that coating should be chemical proof. It didn't bond correctly.
1: So what you're saying is they didn't do a bang up job. That's fair. I don't know if they did or didn't. What I do know is it was a fail, and it's costing the taxpayers. And that's been a very interesting thing, too, to have conversations with people who blame this on all these vandals that somehow were magically able to get in the water and cut 350 feet of lining / concrete, whatever this was. I'm going to need proof on that. Not saying it didn't happen, but a little proof would help. What do you guys think? Let me know. 323-538-2423.

0: Timmy down the street. Well, it's not about Timmy. It's about now. Well, they didn't talk about it. Who are they? The media. I'm like, ugh. The whole media thing makes me laugh when I hear, the mainstream media didn't cover it. I'm like, come up with something new. We know what the mainstream media is. We get it. It's all lies. Everything's fake. They make things up. They hate me. It's a portion of that's true. They only hate you to a certain extent because they love you because they know what's coming next is probably going to be not you, not exciting, not 24/7 news coverage, not unhinged at times or hilarious. And they're going to struggle with that. They did. They struggled with that in a major way when Trump wasn't around. Big time. So very interesting. Indeed, my friends, coming up. Prayer in school. Tips the head sideways. Chad Benson Show. How are you planning to celebrate America's 250th birthday? For me, there's no better way than taking in a great American story with my family. And that's why I'm excited about Young Washington. This Independence Day, Angel Studios is bringing the untold story of George Washington's early years to the big screen. 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
1: Iran, the war. What is next?
2: I don't know. Now, what I do know is the War Powers Act, the Senate voted on it. Then they had a contentious meeting yesterday, and the senators wussed out and reversed their decision. And Trump got into an argument with Senator Bill Cassidy. Got a bit heated.
3: Yeah. He asked, why would anybody vote for the War Powers Act? As he continued, I said, is that a rhetorical question? Or would you like to really know? He said, I'd like to know. I stood and said, you have not told the American people what's going on. It was supposed to last 4 weeks. It's lasted 4 months. Our original objectives have not been achieved. And I want to know what's going on.
2: I think we'd all like to know what's going on. Well, couldn't tell you. I don't know what's going on. I think anybody knows exactly. I mean, you've got Marco Rubio.
4: We now enter a new phase, and the one that we hope will lead to peace. It's what we all desire. It's what we all desire is for this region to be a place where people are focused on making money, not bombs, not weapons, where they're focused on improving the economic lives of their people, not on how to attack other countries.
2: Okay. So what exactly does that mean? Where's J.D. Vance? How is this all playing itself out? You're over there now, part of the negotiations. They brought you in as like the closer in baseball. How's this? Nobody knows what's going on or has a good sense of it. They don't. And again, we don't know what's going on with Hezbollah and Israel. We don't know what's going on with you know, us in Iran. Do we have a real sense? Because one day it's yes, the next day it's no. Then they're going to have tolls, and they're not going to have tolls.
4: International waterways do not belong to any nation state. This is a foundational principle in the world today, without which the world would be in total chaos. If, in fact, we accepted that you can charge money to use an international waterway because it happens to be near your territorial space, well, then this will spread throughout the world.
2: So there's where we are. Maybe tolls, maybe not tolls, maybe fees, maybe we don't know. We don't. And Iran is going to do whatever Iran's going to do. So I've said yesterday, I don't know if I feel like this thing's over. I don't feel like it is. I feel like there's more to this, which I don't want, but just the reality of what's going on. And remember, this has nothing to do right now other than negotiating away high gas prices, trying to keep the market up as they head into midterms. And, you know, Cassidy and him get into a shouting match, right? And then all of a sudden they wuss out. He and Rand Paul change their position after coming out and saying
3: he did not particularly care for my comments, raised his voice. I lost my temper. That's not appropriate. It's the Irish in me. But I, again, matched his tone and his vibe, and it went back and forth.
2: Okay. So you go, we get into a heated match, because now what you are is you're freed up, right? John Cornyn came out the other day, and he essentially said Trump's nothing but a bully. You know, both of these guys lost to Trump-backed folks, and Trump's no more than a bully. Everything he touches is a giant cluster. You know, because at that point in time, you're free now with zero restriction or worry about your job. So you say things. I'm trying to figure out what Cassidy. So you're willing to go to the mat for the American people, trying to figure out what the hell is going on. And you then backtrack.
3: The American people need to know more than we are being told. The Senate needs to know. And it does not appear, although I don't know for sure, that the course of this is going the way that we were told.
2: It isn't. How did the American people feel? Are you ready for this? This is what's crazy. This is a giant poll that was taken. Only one in four Americans believe the Iran war was worth the cost. and the vast majority of them are boomer Republicans. Okay? Trump's popularity is way down. And alas, here we are. Trump saw the writing on the wall. He worries about being Hoover. So what do? You do what you do best, which is pivot, right? Focus on gas prices coming out. Gas prices never been lower. They're already back. We told you guys. Yes, they are. We always knew that at some point in time, this was going to semi-end and gas prices would go back to normal. Nobody doubted that. The question was, why did they have to go up in the to begin with? Because you got into something we should never have been in. So don't celebrate putting out a fire you started. But that fire is still smoldering. And that's the thing I think most Americans are worried about is it going to take off again? We will see. Speaking of we will see, Texas, you guys, what are you going to teach in school again?
0: Texas is about to require public school students to read Bible passages, and the specific choices of those passages might surprise you. So the Texas State Board of Education meets this week to vote on a mandatory reading list that injects religious stories into standard English classes. And this goes from kindergarten all the way through high school. Now, first graders will start by reading Noah's Ark and then David and Goliath. And this won't be the biblical account, but from picture books. Third graders will learn Daniel and the Lion's Den, which will use material sourced from the Christian Broadcasting Network. That's the media company founded by the televangelist Pat Robertson. High schoolers will study, like, the creation of Adam and Eve from Genesis 2, using a very specific translation that describes Eve as a helper who is just right for him.
2: I am totally against this. I believe, but I'm against this. Sorry. I am. First of all, you know, and like we can even talk about prayer, right? More and more Americans think, well, prayer should be in school, but it should be forced on kids. And, you know, here's the slope you start to run into. Okay, so are we going to then have to teach the Quran? Are we going to have to teach? Are we going to have to go through all of the religions, right? And everybody's going to want their say. Well, it's Texas, so, you know, they're going to shoot that down, and then it will go up the court system. And there's already the battle of the Ten Commandments in school, not in school. Should it happen? Should it not happen?
0: And out of more than a dozen religious readings, exactly one of them comes from the Hebrew Bible. None of them come from Catholic-approved translations. Obviously, there's nothing from the Quran, the Bhagavad Gita, any non-Christian tradition. Most of them are from Protestant Christianity. Now, there's a legitimate argument that the Bible belongs in public schools. I'm not arguing that. It shaped Western literature and history. It's important. You need to know it and understand it. But teaching six-year-olds about Noah's Ark from picture books, Pat Robertson as a source, like that's not teaching history or literature. That's a Sunday school class in a public school.
2: And I'm a hard no. I am a hard no on this. Again, teaching it for historical purposes, those kind of things, no problem. If you want to have an opportunity to have prayer and you give people 5 minutes before, you know, the second period to go somewhere and have prayer, again, no problem. We're going to have these conversations. You've got Jewish leaders that have come out and said, hold on a second. This is no. You're saying that there's going to be some stuff that comes from the Hebrew Bible, but then you go and you see what's out there, and none of that is true. Like our buddy Jason Boyette said, who does all the religious stuff that we follow here, because he's just a facts guy, writes about it. That's what he does. He said, nah, yes, this is not even Catholic versions. And it goes back to, well, if we start this, do we have to do this? Do we have to put this in here? Do we have to have a call to prayer? It starts to, you know, this is where we're going. And look, this is a great Republican play. They love this big time. But do I think that this is going to, I mean, they're going to vote on it. Do I think it'll pass? Oh, absolutely. I think it's going to pass. Then the lawsuits, and we go from there. And the other side of it is, and I've said this, I don't know who the teacher is. So why should I think the teacher who is teaching the class, teaching this, is teaching it in a way? What if they aren't Christians? What if they're atheists or agnostic? What if they are a different religion? What if they're Buddhist? What if they're part of the the Pastafarians? What? How do I know they're teaching the right thing? How do I know they're teaching the way that you would think it should be taught? Which, again, is subjective. So it's going to be really interesting to see what the lawsuits look like. And you see, in some, the Jewish leaders like, well, hold on a second, where's the Hebrew Bible? Right? You're being dismissive now of Judaism. Well, then you got to look over, right? Because those same people who are saying, we're going to teach this, this is great, are usually the same people that say, well, we've got to help Israel, right? Because that's what God would want. Well, they're saying you're not doing anything, at least when it comes to teaching the Bible in school and ignoring Judaism. Oh, what a tangled web we weave. 323-538-2423 at Chad Benson Show. It is your X, your Insta, your YouTube, and all of the other things. We're following what's going on, obviously, in Venezuela. Earlier today, Marco Rubio.
5: The second phase, of course, will be identifying their more longer-term and acute needs. What are the things over the long-term they're going to need help with? We'll have a better assessment of that after the next 48 hours when we're on the ground and as the Venezuelan authorities get more visibility as to the level of damage.
2: And if you're just hearing this, like, did we invade them again? We did not, unless we can send earthquakes. But two massive earthquakes. How many people have been killed? Again, the numbers are right around 200 that confirmed, over 1,000 injured. But those numbers are going to climb over the next 24 to 48 hours. I mean, this was a massive, massive earthquake. The strongest quake they've had in a century. That's how big this thing was. Massive. Massive earthquake. So I expect this to be a situation where in the coming days and weeks, if you go and look at the damage done, there is a lot of people probably missing and probably, and again, God willing, not probably a lot of death. And it's going to be interesting with our relationship now that, Trump is the president and Marco Rubio is the king of Venezuela, how this goes. Oh, Chad. Coming up, guess what? America is back. The 250th State Fair Shkabobber Celebration. 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Got a text message or two I'm going to go through because there's plenty of those. And yes, the giant, huge, great American State Fair at the National Mall. We discuss. 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
11: 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Let's say if you've gone to bed at 11 and now it's 1 o'clock in the morning and now you've woken up and that can trigger, you know, this downward spiral of all the things that you have to accomplish the next day. 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

0: too. Hashtag immigration reforms. Hashtag help. I'm trapped in a hashtag factory and I can't get out. The Chad Benson Show.
1: The giant fair is open. And I like fairs. But when I go to a fair, you know what I want? Silly rides. People dressed awful. Food that no human being should consume. A chance to get on a ride where you think, I know he's only got four fingers and two teeth, but I think he did a good job, you know, and a horrible musical act. That's what you want at a fair. And the worry was we weren't going to get that with the America 250 thingy-mabobber on the mall. Well, guess what? We're not getting that. Even the horrible music acts didn't want to show up, which was controversy. And the fear was that it was going to come giant partisan pep rally, which
2: tonight, as we stand on the edge of our 250th year of independence, I am thrilled to declare that America is back. But just like those patriots of 1776 over the past 17 months, we have taken power back from the far-off political class. They're trying to gain it back, but it's not going to happen. We have reclaimed our sovereignty, regained our liberty, restored our prosperity, and we have saved our country.
1: That drives me crazy. It's funny. I will get into conversations with people. Well, we're making America great again. And I just say, America was always great. Because our leaders through the decades have been clowns and bitter doesn't mean that we weren't great. And we're seeing that with the World Cup, right? Where people are coming here loving America and seeing America through their own eyes and through eyes of other Americans and have nothing to do with the politics or even the pop culture side of stuff where they just think everything they see on TV is what America's all about. So that's the fair. If you'd like to go, they say they have rides. I was trying to figure out what rides they have, although I was going through some of the stuff. So today is the American Cannon opening day. Tomorrow's Land of Prosperity. There's a Ferris wheel, flyovers. It just feels like a 4th of July picnic. There's going to be a rodeo, 150 exhibits. And this is where you go to buy a jacuzzi. That's what the fairs are all about. You want to go and you're like, you know what I could use? A ShamWow and a jacuzzi. Maybe a bed. That's what you love about fairs. And I'd like a stick of butter. But it's to be deep fried. And I want you to serve it to me with, instead of a stick, I would like it to be a hot dog. That's a fair, kids. What do you think? Let me know. 323-538-2423 at Chad Benson Show is your X and Insta. Right here on the Chad Benson Show. All right. Coming up, hour number two of the program. More on the World Cup. We play tonight. Talk a bit about that. Also talk about how are the ratings in the World Cup. Right, we hear about all this. And I'm not just talking about the global ratings, but what about here? I think you're going to be surprised about that. Also, Camp Mystic, tragedy. Seems like forever ago, but really it was less than a year ago. They announced something yesterday. We're going to talk about that. Horrible, horrible, horrible time that was. We got your urban word of the day as well. And pride. Oh, pride. The battle of the pride. We will discuss, among other things, Chad Benson Show.
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0: It's a bully, but we aren't afraid of a fight. It's elusive, but our focus never fades. It's deadly, but we were born to defeat cancer. You may not have heard of us, but our work has helped millions impacted by cancer. We are the Leukemia and Lymphoma Society. We are leaders in advancing breakthroughs in immunotherapy, genomics, and personalized medicine. 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After 65 years of fighting blood cancers, we've arrived at a game-changing belief. 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The drugs and treatments we've developed for blood cancers have helped people affected by many different types of cancers. We are the Leukemia and Lymphoma Society. Beating cancer is in our blood. Learn more.
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2: ABC News, I'm Dave Packer. Southcom announcing tonight that two U.S. Navy ships and aircraft in the Caribbean have been assigned to support U.S. relief operations in Venezuela after a powerful and deadly earthquakes. In Miami, Cynthia Hernandez is among those packaging aid supplies.
3: I'm trying to help whatever with medicines, with canned food, whatever that they needed.
2: The death toll at 188, that is, and expected to go higher. More than 1,000 people are missing. Hundreds of thousands of people now face deportation after the Supreme Court allowed today the Trump administration to end legal protections for migrants fleeing violence and natural disaster in Haiti and Syria. The high court also ruling that asylum seekers could be turned away at the border. A federal judge tonight ordering the Department of Justice to turn over unredacted versions of some of the Epstein files or explain why the materials were withheld. This is ABC News. Today was the fifth day in a row of severe weather for parts of the Rockies and Plains, and that threat continues. But it's a different story in the West, where nine states are under fire weather alerts. ABC meteorologist Lee Goldberg has more.
4: At Kansas City Stadium, the site of a World Cup match, an urgent warning to seek shelter as storms move through. Hail covering the ground like snow in Green Bay, Wisconsin, Wednesday.
5: This is insane, man.
4: Heavy rain turning streets into rivers. In Tulsa, Oklahoma, firefighters using a ladder and ropes to rescue a man trapped in a flood-controlled ditch surrounded by raging rapids.
2: No word yet on Lionel Richie's condition after the singer abruptly ended a show in St. Paul, Minnesota. The Grammy winner reportedly told the crowd that he felt dizzy during the first show of his new tour. Richie called for an intermission, and eventually his saxophonist told fans that Richie would not be able to continue the show. Mixed market on Wall Street today with the Dow up 71 points and NASDAQ down 118. Dave Packer, ABC News.
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1: No. Can I just say the World Cup makes me smile? You guys know that. We talk about it. A lot of you guys who hit me up about what's going on. And I got this text that I think really kind of just shows you how much everybody's enjoying this. Some of you aren't because, it's, you know, you get the weirdos. So they're just a communist sport, whatever. But 7325 says, hey, the World Cup segment's been fantastic. Thank you very much. Focus on what's happening in Seattle as a microcosm of the macro. The World Cup is bringing the world together. Seattle's crime rate plummeted while it's here. Nobody leaves the stands unhappy. Even the losers are smiling, right? Sports trumps divisive politics. And I've been saying that. You know, the snapshot of all of this stuff is the macro, the micro. Even when you see a lot of fans that are here, that come here and have been saying, you know, on their social media, hey, we're not getting told the real story about America. We're not. We're not getting told the story of America the way it should be. And that's why I keep saying, you take pop culture, like that everything is the movies, and you take politics, Trump in particular, because he's not, look, let's be 100% honest. America right now is not looked at as a good partner. But our leaders are not our people. And if you're going to make people smile, what you really need to do is give them ranch.
2: Ranch dressing. So popular, the TSA dipping into it, reminding visitors, if you're visiting for a very large sporting event and you happen to discover ranch while you're here, please pack it in your checked bag on the way home.
1: Yes, please do that. By the way, the U.S., I'm happy to say, cooler, calmer heads have prevailed. They're going to allow the Iranian team, which had been forced to show up the day of the game and leave right afterwards. They were supposed to be out of Tucson, and now they're in Tijuana. But I love what they're doing now, where the U.S.'s ease restrictions says, hey, you guys are allowed to travel 2 days before their game against Egypt up in Seattle, which we're going to discuss a little bit later, the whole dynamics of all of that. That being said, food brings us together. There's no doubt. You know what else brings us together? Buc-ee's, which the Europeans are loving. You know who else loves it? Arizona. They got one. Goodyear. I saw a guy showed up from Australia just to go to Buc-ee's. Not here for the World Cup, just to go to Buc-ee's. Showed up. How crazy is that?
3: It's $486.
4: I spent about $200.
5: I spent $162. I got t-shirts. I've got a mug. I got this cool little bucket to carry all my stuff.
6: Spent $272 today. We got beaver nuggets. We got barbecue. We got snacks. We got everything.
1: That's why America, baby. That's why America. Oh, lordy, lordy. Meanwhile, Mondani, the big winner last night in the primaries, right? Because whatever he touches right now is gold, gold.
7: It was my name on the ballot today, but tonight's victory belongs to all of you. I will always endeavor to listen to you thoughtfully. And to represent you and everyone else in this incredible district with great care.
8: Tonight, we haven't just won an election. We have declared that this movement is durable.
1: So three hard left social-ish candidates got through. And they won the primaries, including being Dan Goldman, who was kind of an establishment Republican, had been there a long time on, you know, television all the time. I mean, that kind of guy. And Brad Lander got by him. And now there's this, there's a move afoot amongst socialists. Now, we like to give it to you straight here, right? There's the Democratic Socialists of America, which are basically, we're on our way to being communists and we're crazy and we can't even do a meeting without messing up pronouns and taking 2 hours to do something. We've heard that. And then you've got social democrats, which are different. Think of the Europeans. Capitalism's good. Okay. But higher tax base means better safety net, government's more involved, we need regulations, things of that nature. So one is not like the other. When you've got the wackadoos out there, and there are plenty of them in the Democrat Party, or what, they're not even really in the Democrat. It's like the Republicans, right? If you go look at the Republican Party, what do you have? You have a fractured party. There's a move afoot across the board throughout politics. But for the Republicans, they're trying to figure out what to do after Trump. And right now, because look, there's a lot of MAGA folk out there. Many of you who do not like me, and I'm okay with that. I am. But there's a lot of MAGA folk out there that I think when Trump leaves, they may not come back to politics. There's a lot of people that were MAGA that aren't coming back to politics because Trump disappointed them. And they don't want any part of whatever the Republican Party is supposed to offer. And they're pissed and angry. Then you've got old school conservatives. They're rhinos. No, they're old school conservatives. They care about things like the debt, things of that nature. You've got the Christian conservatives, all of the, there's a move afoot. And for the Republicans, they're trying to figure out what they're going to be. But defining them, you know, after Trump's gone, that MAGA thing's going to be tough to define. For the Republicans to define the left with things like this, it's going to be way easier to define them. There's no doubt about that. Branding. Donnie Deutsch this morning got into a Joe, Morning Joe. Jill Scarborough, about what he sees going on, because he's going to recognize these guys are going to have a huge branding problem. And remember, he's a brand guy.
0: You know what? There's what's called badge branding. You know, you sell Chevrolets and you use Corvette to kind of sell the whole thing. And my concern, this is from a branding point of view, not a reality point of view, is that you now have the ability, just, I'm not talking about Fox News, I'm talking about if the Republicans are running against Democrats, no matter who the Democrat is, they say, the Democratic Party stands for this. The Democratic Party stands for what these principles stand for.
9: Can I ask you this? How many points did Mikey Sherrill win by when we heard she was going to lose?
0: But now you have, this is pre, this is,
9: hold on a second. How many points did Abigail Spanberger went in Virginia, despite being told, "Oh, the Democrats are all socialists, they're all left."
0: But this is not—it's
9: the same exact thing, Donnie.
1: It's not the same thing. It's not, because having somebody who is a Democrat but kind of progressive is one thing. Having somebody who is an avowed socialist, and this is where the Democratic Party needs to go, and we're going to defund the police, and we're going to do on all the crazy crap that they say. It's going to be easy to define them. And in politics, defining is the most important thing. If I can define you as something, right? You know, fear, right? And that's what you use, fear. They're evil, they're bad, they're going to do this, this, and this. I'm defining you using fear to define all of the bad things about you. It is a branding issue that they're going to have.
0: There's new news now. You have a real wave happening. Joe, I think the Democratic Party, and you've got now two Democratic Socialists, is taking on an overall persona. This is where the energy is in the party. You and I can agree to disagree on this. I believe the Democratic Party overall is going too hard left. I believe there is anti-Semitism in there. We'll save that for another day. But I believe
1: something crazy happens. So today you have six games. Curacao, Ivory Coast, Ecuador, Germany, Tunisia, Netherlands, Japan, Sweden, Turkey, USA, Paraguay, Australia. Tomorrow, Norway, France is going to be massive. Massive. Huge game. Then you've got the likes of Cape Verde versus Saudi Arabia. And why that's going to be entertaining is because I think Cape Verde is going to win. And I think they're going to go through two the next round. Oh, yeah. And then Saturday, England's back on the field again, as well as Portugal and Argentina. So lots of stuff going on. The cup is just really getting rolling, because after this, teams, it's a one and done. All right. It becomes college basketball after this. So we already know one round of 32 is set, and that is Canada, who's hosting the World Cup. will be playing in California against South Africa because they failed to tie or win yesterday against Switzerland. Brazil plays the 29th against somebody. Germany will play the 29th as well as against somebody, as will Morocco. As far as us, we're dialed in Santa Clara, July 1st, probably against Bosnia. But tonight, Turkey, I think we get a win there. And I think we're on our way, guys. Not just tonight, but I think we are on our way. And I keep saying it. We just talked about the numbers. Could you imagine if we played England or Germany or France or even Argentina in, say, the quarterfinals, Spain, what those numbers would look like? Just insane. And if we ever got to the final, because you never know. Once you get to the quarterfinals, all bets are off. You don't have to be the best team in the world. You just have to be the best team at the stadium that day. Could you imagine what that would look like? Same thing with Mexico. Could you imagine what that would look like? Crazy. And I love it. I love it indeed. Coming up, Camp Mystic. We're going to talk about it. It's been a year. They did something the other day. Try to protect themselves. Do I think it's going to work? Momentarily, it might. Overall, probably not. Long term. But at least short term, it might do something. So we'll discuss that straight ahead. First, Bulwark Capital. 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You guys know Zach. You hear him here every week. Zach is amazing. 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Right? They're up big. One of the things he always talks about is the fact that, you know, people look at the shiny things, the AI, you know, is there a tech bubble there? 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
27: Questions over its future and litigation against it. Following the deaths of its owner, 25 campers, and 2 counselors last July, when the Guadalupe River surged nearly 40 feet out of its banks. Documents obtained by NBC News show Mystic claiming total debt exceeds $10 million. The filing pausing all wrongful death and negligence suits scheduled for next year. Camp owners admitting in April they wish they had evacuated sooner.
28: We tried our hardest that night, and it wasn't enough to save your daughters.
1: And again, they tried to open up the camp this year. I mean, what? I mean, that's Friday the 13th stuff. It's like, hey, we know Jason was here last year, but nobody caught him. But we feel pretty good that this year we're going to be okay. No, no. And this was a failure across the board in so many ways, from early detection to having a written plan to doing the things that need to be done to protect the most vulnerable. And they failed at that. They failed at that miserably. And it cost the lives. It cost the life of the owner of the camp. Right. So it's not like they were, you know, they escaped and just these little girls died. That's not what happened. And everybody's asking, is this just a lawsuit to stop them from being sued? Well, it's Chapter 11. So it doesn't freeze litigation. It gathers all creditors into one process and it will determine eventually how everybody gets paid. And of course, what kind of insurance did they have? Things of that nature. It doesn't bring back your kid. It doesn't. It doesn't bring back your child at all. 323-538-2423 at Chad Benson Show is your X, your Insta, right here on the Chad Benson Show. It was a tragedy across the board, and that tragedy started when they failed to have an actual plan in place, in a place where it is a flood zone. It wasn't if, but when. No doubt about that. Man, that was horrible, horrible last year. Absolutely horrific. What do you think? Let me know. We moved from there to, I don't know if you guys saw this yesterday, but there's a time capsule. Yep, buried a time capsule in Philadelphia.
0: The capsule itself measures over 4 feet wide, 2.5 feet deep, and over 4 feet tall. We needed such a big capsule to tell the story not only of the United States Congress, but also of the American people.
1: Well, that's easy with Congress. They didn't do anything. So on that note, here's Mike Johnson.
2: Now, it takes a lot of work to put something like this together, to coordinate a big endeavor like this, which has collected submissions from every state delegation and from both chambers of Congress.
1: Yeah, it's funny. Trump probably went in there and put a whole bunch of stuff in there, and they're going to open up in 250 years and go, what? There was nobody but this guy? This was the only guy there? This was it? 250 years, they're going to open and go, they fought about gender, the Bible.

0: Yeah, they fought about that thing. Yeah, they fought about a lot of stuff. So, 250 years. They're going to open up.
1: What? Who?
0: Who's Donald Trump? They're not going to say that yet. You're being mean. 323-538-2423 at Chad Benson Show. X, Insta, all the other things. Chad Benson Show.
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1: All right, check this out. 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
2: 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Also standard equipment. But if this is too much of a blank slate, get it?
1: Ah, see what he did there? Blank slate. 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Like I said, it's like a Swatch. It's like a Swatch. 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
2: Slate has dozens and dozens and dozens of accessories, including a bed enclosure and a second row of seats, a Bluetooth speaker holder, an actual built-in Bluetooth speaker, a center console with armrests, and Slate claims the ability to create whatever color wrap you want. Just send them the color, and Slate will have a custom wrap made for you.
1: Now, here's the thing. You can go in and when you buy it, and again, it's 25 grand. They're not deliverable yet. They're going to be soon. I think it's $50 to put a deposit down. And then when you know you really want it, it's $300 non-refundable. And they're 25 grand. Again, you're getting bare bones. But if your point is to go from point A to point B at a time when prices are through the roof, when the average car payment's over $700, trucks themselves cost God knows how much, 60, 80, 100, 120 grand more. And you just want something that you can go from point A to point B. This is it. Again, bare bones. 0 to 60 in like 8 seconds. It's an EV. Doesn't have the same range, only 200 miles. For me, it's perfect. I mean, I was joking with Jack on Sunday or Saturday. We played in a golf tournament. And I'm like, man, if we win this, one of those, it was a, you know, hole in one, you win a golf cart. And it was the kind of golf cart that you can just throw an actual license plate on and zip around. You know, it had like 2 seats in the front and then the bench seat in the back. And I'm like, man, if I win that, that's all I need here. Because I'm that close to the other studio. This is exactly for me. And I've talked about this. I don't go anywhere. I don't do anything like that. I mean, I drove this last weekend. Jack and I, it was about an hour to get to where we went to. That's the farthest I have driven in probably since the last time Jack was here. And we went and played another tournament an hour away. And that was last year.
2: Now, $25,000 might seem like a lot for such a bare bones product, but the Slate is an EV with over 200 miles of range, which positions it as both the cheapest EV and the cheapest truck on sale in the U.S. Every Slate that rolls out of the Warsaw, Indiana factory will look like this, with SUV versions, squareback and fastback, starting at just under $30,000. Deliveries of the Slate truck will begin in Q4 2026, with pre-ordering open today.
1: It's just interesting. Again, I find the whole thing itself interesting that, and it's backed, I think, by Bezos and Amazon. There's a lot of stuff to it. They're still raising money and they're not doing anything else. It's, and you know, I was telling somebody, I said, it's a cross between something, think of something like Swatch. Cause remember when you're younger, you get a Swatch watch, you can put different colors. No, my gosh, look at this. And you know, it was awesome. And something like In-N-Out Burger, which is, we do this. We make burgers, we make fries, we make milkshakes. That's it. And that's kind of what you get here. I mean, it's got the roll down window. The roll down window. I just want everybody to understand. Remember that roll down window? That's a new vehicle with a roll down window. It's got air conditioning. The thing I find fascinating too, it's got a backup camera, but the little board, you know, normally you get those dashboards and everything's a computer now. It is tiny because it tells you how fast you go, what your range is. And that's it. I mean, that is what you're getting. And for me, that's all I need. All I need. Last hour, we were talking about the reflecting pool. Several of you have chimed in. You can always text us 323-538-2423. Chad, do you really think that it was vandals? No, I don't. No. Another person says, Chad, you always go after Trump and say he's lying. Because he's always lying. And if he's not lying, he's the hyperbole king. He's hyperbolic. He's an exaggerator. He's a storyteller. As I like to say, he puts a little bit more mustard on it than needs to be. But do I think that somebody cut a 350-foot gash into this thing? No, I don't. I like to see evidence. I'm not saying, look, I'm the first one to apologize. If you find that this had happened, I'm going to be like, oh, yeah, I didn't even know. I'm sorry. Look at that. My bad. But watching the battle of the reflecting pool, and this is Troy Nels from Texas, who, you know, TMZ's out there and they're doing their thing. And so now TMZ's in DC, they don't hold any punches. And just listen to this guy, it's, you know, talk about Trump derangement syndrome. This guy's got it.
0: What do you want to talk about?
3: Oh, the reflecting pool, of course.
0: Yes. Look at, I hope they go to prison. They should go to prison. Those that, I mean, using knives and stuff.
3: But did they?
0: That's horrible.
3: Where's the evidence, sir?
0: They cut what they did. Why are they, anything Trump tries to do to try to beautify this amazing city of Washington, D.C., the far left Trump derangement syndrome nut jobs are out there trying to destroy it. And I hope they go to prison. I think they've arrested several of them, but I think they should go to prison.
3: Look, I've been down there for many days, and I didn't see anyone.
0: The water was too deep, and they were short, if you know what I mean.
3: Oh, okay. Yeah. I do know what you mean.
0: You don't do that.
3: Agreed.
0: He spent taxpayer money on that to fix that, make it so beautiful. Trump loves everything. He loves America. Everybody's beautiful. He loves everybody, and they do that. Shameful.
1: You listen to me, like, what are you talking about? A shame, like, oh my God, he just, the things he does, the sacrifices he makes.
3: That's why people are upset, because taxpayers did spend their money on it. And as far as we know, it was just a shoddy job, maybe.
0: No. Trump doesn't ever do anything shoddy.
3: Is that right?
0: Everything he does is perfect. It's perfect. And they went in there and used knives and cut it and they destroyed it, and shame on them.
3: So who should foot the bill for the repairs?
0: I would take their homes. If they have a home, if they have a car, hell, if they have a dog, I'd make them sell everything and fix it.
1: Wow. Troy Nels there. Tell me, so you want everybody to sell everything? Now, do we have proof? Because TMZ went and several places, people have gone and said, all right, where's the proof? Where's all the people you've arrested? You said to have all this evidence. Oh, we're not going to show you. It's the usual stuff. Because what will happen is eventually this thing will be cleared up, and then it'll just kind of slowly go away, and people won't talk about it again. But it's just another ridiculous situation that we find ourselves in.
3: Wow.
0: Absolutely.
3: So do you think the whole thing wasn't a waste of money, that it should have been beautified and
0: Trump fixed? Turned it into a beautiful thing. And it was so beautiful. It irritated the Trump derangement syndrome nut jobs out there, and they tried to destroy. It's like Trump, what he's building in this country, there are people that will just intentionally go and try to destroy it because Trump's name is on it. They don't like it.
3: Even the algae? Like, is the algae anti-Trump?
0: All of it. Anti-Trump. They want to, you see these little guys walking around looking like little turtles and pieces of algae? I mean, they're crazy.
1: I'm like, is this a parody? Are you real? I feel like you seem like you're... Do you really think that what turtles are doing it now? They're dressed as turtles. They're dressed as turtles, Chad. You don't understand. The turtles have hated me for a long time because I'm a tortoise guy. I've always been a tortoise guy because turtles, socialism, they hate God, and they're socialist.
0: Remember I said the other day, they need to get therapy. They need to see counseling. Now, we should put some money aside for those people.
3: Is that right?
0: And help them with the counseling and the therapy because they need it. They're crazy. They're absolutely
3: so
0: nuts.
3: So why do you think this reflecting pool thing has become such a big national story?
0: Because the Democrats like to talk about it, about the, what, $15 million to fix it. It needed to be fixed. Trump fixed it to make it so beautiful. I mean, reflection, beautiful.
3: But there's a huge slash in it. Monument.
0: And then somebody went in it. And I got some people I'm getting, taking a tour with here. So my point is this. Shame on those dirty, rotten scoundrels. And I hope they go to prison. And we should take everything from them and pay to fix it. That's what we should.
1: Yeah. So, because you're well. Again, I thought it was a parody. I watched it. I was like, that's got to be a parody. Nobody's that. Yeah. I get accused all the time. You have Trump derangement syndrome. In fact, today, my local show, we're bringing a listener in who sends me horrific things about how much I suck. I'm the worst and, you know, tries to contact the boss every day kind of person, tries to get everybody fired. If, you know, and I just said, you know, I always ask you, what are the things that I'm saying that are wrong? Because I want to know. Because if I'm wrong, I want to know. And he can never, it's just one meme after another of like, you know, what a horrible person, what an a-hole I am, how much I have Trump derangement syndrome and all these things. And how he's super MAGA. And he's, look, we have since talked and he's coming in today and we're going to talk for an hour. And there is Trump derangement syndrome on both sides. There is. And if you think there's not, you're fooling yourself. There are people out there who are so sold for all things Trump that just as the Democrats have done, have used Trump as their sounding off and all bad things are Trump's fault. People that support Trump to a certain level, all bad things are anybody but Trump's fault and everything he does is perfect. Which is a cult. That's a cult. If you believe that. Speaking of cults, we're going to talk about one. We talked about them last year, and they're back. As people try to figure it out, and it's the weirdest cult ever. It has to do with veganism, and it's just insane. We're going to talk about that. 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
1: All right, as we wrap up this hour, we're going to get to it when it comes to words that we use or phrases we use that can make us hipper and cooler on the streets and also embarrass our kids.
19: Now it's time for the urban word of the day. The young have a vocabulary all their own, and we break it down for you. It's called the urban word of the day.
1: All righty. Today's urban word is core. Anything core. Now, you got to put it with something. And I saw some influencers the other day talking about their cup core right now. Because the World Cup's here. So they're taking cup and put it with core. It's lifestyle. It's aesthetic. It's something they're doing. They're enjoying the World Cup and all that it has to offer and the fun that it has to offer. So right now, their cup core. You can be Barbie core. You be, I guess, hardcore, food core, but core. So when you hear me say I'm cup core, no, I'm cup core because, you know, the cup is here and I'm enjoying it.
19: That was the urban word of the day. Now you know.
1: Speaking of knowing, we're going to talk about a cult. You guys remember this?
20: The Zizians, described by authorities as a cult that shares radical beliefs about veganism, animal rights, and gender identity. They're now linked to 6 deaths in 3 states, including the killing of a Border Patrol agent during a highway shootout in Vermont last year.
1: So now, and they're wackadoos. So they're, first of all, they're vegans. So it says a lot right there. And it's a trans vegan death cult made up of people who are deeply into, like, computer geniuses who are wackadoos. And one of them, and this is across the country, has been linked, you know, they've been linked to a lot of killings and they think they're more, but one of them now believe not only killed her parents, cut her up. The whole parents, cut them all up in their $1 million home, chopped them up.
21: I followed a lot of bizarre cases, a lot of horrifying cases. What makes this one particularly odd is it's still unclear, even now, what everyone's up to. What's the goal here? Why is this happening? Why are people dead? What are they trying to achieve?
1: And remember, that was, so they're anti-AI is one of those things. But they're not really, they don't have an end goal. Like, they're not expecting, you know, aliens to take them away, and, you know, they're vegan, so that's just awful. They're like he said right there, Dan Abrams, what is the goal? What is the end goal? Right? Like, are you going to be Luddites? What exactly it is that you are trying to achieve here that you want the world to know outside of the fact that you're vegans, trans vegans? God, you know, they just never shut up about it as well. Oh, goodness me. But they're back in the spotlight again as they're finding out more and more about the wackadoos. I'm not vegan core, by the way. I'm just cup core because of the World Cup, if you guys are wondering. If you miss the show, grab the podcast. We love hearing from you right here on the Chad Benson Show. Coming up next hour, hour number 3. A lot of stuff to get to. Tim Dillon was on with Joe Rogan as the fallout between Trump and MAGA and all this stuff. Dillon is, he's kind of been there. But he said something that I have echoed for years, and he's right, which means I'm right, which makes me smile, even though a lot of times I'm wrong. I'm right about this one. We're also going to talk more about the World Cup, gay pride at the baseball game, Major League Baseball. They've got an issue, but do they really, or is this just a cultural battle that people are taking up on? Got a bunch of other good stuff on the way as well, including What's Trending, You Missing Show. Grab the podcast. Hour number 3 straight ahead. Chad Benson Show.
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2: ABC News, I'm Dave Packer. U.S. Navy ships and aircraft heading to support Venezuela after Wednesday's powerful earthquakes. Senior Vice President of International Programs for the International Rescue Committee, Kieran Donnelly, says it's going to be hard to get aid into areas of the country because of the damage.
3: Getting those routes open is going to be a major focus of certainly the Venezuelan government, but also their international partners.
2: The death toll has risen to at least 235, and some there believe that number will eventually reach the thousands, at least 25,000 people still unaccounted for. A federal judge blocked part of President Trump's executive order that would mandate how states run mail-in voting operations. Supreme Court conservative majorities today ruled that the government can keep asylum seekers from entering the U.S. and can cancel the temporary protected status granted to Haitians and Syrians. In Ohio, just south of Cleveland, a house explosion triggered by a gas leak, leaving one person injured and 15 houses severely damaged. This is ABC News. Deliberations will continue in the arson trial of Jonathan Rindernecht, who's accused of setting the California blaze known as the Palisades Fire. The jury in the case sent a note to the judge today saying they were deadlocked. ABC's Melissa Adan.
4: He was arrested near his current home in Melbourne, Florida. And among the evidence, police say they recovered an image of a city on fire that authorities say the suspect created using ChatGPT. Well, investigators say the evidence also points to just a suspect obsessed with fire. At this point, he is facing a minimum of 5 years and a maximum of 45 years in prison if he is found guilty.
2: The January 2025 Palisades fire was the most destructive in Los Angeles history. Sources tell ABC News defense attorneys for Luigi Mangione have spoken to federal prosecutors about a possible guilty plea. Mangione has previously pleaded not guilty in the murder of United Healthcare CEO Brian Thompson. Dave Packer, ABC News.
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4: 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Oh, what a goal! 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
5: We haven't been able to control the play in midfield the way that Maradona has been able to do. And he's hoping England again here.
6: Tola Montiel can win the World Cup for Argentina with this kick. Yes!
1: So, we play our last game of the opening round. So, this is our group. We've already won the group. No matter what happens tonight, we've won our group. They're playing July 1st, probably against Bosnia up in Santa Clara in the round of 32, which is awesome. Much of other good games still left out there because, you know, this is, we're getting to the business end now. This is when it gets serious because you've got that, you know, you've got that first game that you play. You're excited and a little nervous. That second game, especially depending on how the first game goes, a little nerve wracking as well. But tonight it's, you go right for us. Now tonight we're again, like I said, it doesn't matter, but you're going to have new players on the field tonight, which is exciting. And there's a good chance that Pulisic will play a little bit. I still expect us to win this game against Turkey. They've had a tough time. And I think if we score a goal early, they're going to fall apart. They're going to fall apart. But we've got four guys who are on yellow cards, so they're not going to play. And if you get two yellow cards, an accumulation in your first three games, you have to sit in the next game you play. So, but after tonight, that's wiped out. So you're fresh again. And I think the whole yellow card accumulation thing is stupid. And I think it ruins the game. And that's what I have to say about that. That being said, we're loving the World Cup across the board. Everybody's taking advantage of the amazingness that is America. Some people, not so much. And they've made it politics. Case in point, MS Now. Hammering us when it comes to politics in the World Cup. And then, of course, Mike Johnson weighing in on this because everybody has to get their fill of this.
7: Pablo, the World Cup stories about America's look on the world stage are not good, from rejecting one of the most highly regarded and respected referees to harassing teams with onerous drug inspections and whatnot. What does America look like around the world?
8: I mean, it looks like what FIFA has long preferred, which is a compliant autocracy that has the characteristics of third world government that is willing to do business with the most corrupt governing body on planet Earth in sports, which is the aforementioned FIFA. It's not surprising, but it is a bummer, I would say, to see America not sort of stiffen its spine enough to say that, like, hey, what FIFA wants here, we don't quite need like this. So we don't need to expend public money like this. We don't need to perform like we are desperate because we're the United Bleeping States of America.
1: So first of all, look, I thought the referee thing was stupid. I'm on record saying that. A lot of things that I've been frustrated with when it comes to some of the policy. And that happens everywhere. I mean, we're getting ready to host the World Cup in Saudi Arabia in, what, 8 years? Everybody said, yeah, when they got the bid, they're like, oh, don't even worry. Alcohol, it come here and enjoy it like it is the World Cup anywhere else. And the minute they got it, they're like, you can't do any of these things. So settle down. And is he right about being... The UN's pretty bad, and I will say this, the Olympic Committee's pretty gnarly, but there's no doubt that the World Cup, you know, FIFA, they're a little dirty, I'm not gonna lie to you.
8: But it's not just that. It's the fact that, of course, under this administration, they've found a kindred spirit. FIFA presented Donald Trump with this peace prize that I have no idea if it'll ever be presented to anyone ever again, but certainly Donald Trump was the first and the effectively the only winner. By the way, FIFA cannot be blamed for the fact that the United States is at war with Iran, a war of choice that is unfolding as we speak, while also hosting that same country at the World Cup, which means that they're also forcing the Iranian players to, which were supposed to stay in the United States, to Mexico, which is one of the other host countries here. It's Canada, the US, and Mexico. Mm-hmm. It's just a surreal, it's an embarrassing spectacle.
1: And I've been on the record saying that. And if you guys didn't, and they still go out and say that because that's what matters. They didn't check. Iran is being allowed. They flew yesterday to Seattle, where they will play their game. And unlike the last time when they had to fly in and fly out same day, America has removed all of that and allowing them to go there and train and be in the position that anybody else would be in. So are there issues? Yes. There's always issues. But as I said earlier, here's my issue with all of this, and it's always been an issue, is our leaders are not our nation. They're not. And we're finding that out. And we look over at the UK and, you know, their leaders are just a ridiculous mess. Yet the English are here and the Scots are here and everybody's having a great time. People from around the world have converged on America. And you know what they're doing? They're loving every second of America, not American politics, not American through the eyes of pop culture in the movies, but America. Good old fashioned, meet the people and find out, oh my God, they are salt of the earth. Everybody is.
0: Four wheeling through the muck of South Central Texas. Drew Haas invited two couples from Poland and France to his 30-acre spread for a two-day taste of Texas.
9: I want to show them my Texas and get them to experience that because I wanted to open the world up to my home. My soul's been lit on fire.
10: Your soul's been lit on fire?
9: Been lit on fire just seeing all these people enjoy themselves here.
10: Is this how cowboys stop?
1: And that's amazing. He is loving it. Two people, or four people, two couples. He didn't know. Come here. You're here in Texas. You're going to enjoy yourself. You can see the games. You do all this kind of stuff. You're here to enjoy the World Cup. All that America has to offer. And by the way, the Polish team, they ain't here. That's how much the World Cup can get people excited and have fans show up regardless of their teams in it. But it's not politics. It's this is what our life is like. This is what we're about. Let me show you how proud I am of my country.
0: David Mazur and Martina Bijinska live in Silesia, southwestern Poland.
9: And you're going to go out, and then you're going to grab my hand right here.
0: Just Haas like taught them to dance the two-step.
11: I would say it's all new to us. My dad grew up watching like John Wayne Westerns. You just want to see it for yourself.
12: I was a bit skeptical about it, but then I just feel like, yes, I can do this all day.
1: And she did. She loved it. She enjoyed it. Now, as we've talked about, you got to do something if you come here. If you got to show the world something that you're proud of, what are you showing them? That's right. That beaver thing.
0: Haas also took them to Bucky's. This one has 98 pumps and aisles of Americana. Think about it. They were smitten by a mega gas station.
9: This is the America that I want to live in. This is the America that I know it can be.
0: Turns out America is her own best ambassador.
11: We really love this lifestyle. We enjoy every second of it. We just want to like soak it in.
1: And I love that. And that's what America is. And that's why I've been pumping up the World Cup and talking about it, because of how blessed we are in this country. I've been fortunate enough to live in Europe. Played ball, lived there when I was, you know, in my formative, you know, late teens and in my 20s. And I loved it. But it wasn't my home. But it gave me the opportunity to play soccer and do other things. And I embraced it. But I knew how blessed I was. And I knew how blessed our country is. And that's the thing that I've enjoyed. Watching people come here and embrace not just the culture, but the people, and not just Americans, watching them come here. And, you know, the other day watching, you know, if you watch a soccer game, players will swap jerseys you know, I played against you, you played against me, you know, we have tough competition, out of respect, you know, hey, would you like to swap jerseys, you know, memento thing. Watching fans do the same thing with each other has been great. And of course, Freddie has gone across the country, and then you've got the Japanese guys who are just chips and salsa, just have amazed them. They're just like, what is this? And then the guy who's so excited, I don't know any English words, but I'm excited. That guy was fantastic. I love it. That's America. So when I hear, you know, like, it frustrates me, Trump, well, we're now making America great again. We're now this. No, we were always that way. Again, our leaders do not define who we are. Nor should they. It's part of what it is, but it's not who we are as human beings. And as I've talked about when I've gone to Europe, you get outside of the big cities, because big cities everywhere, New York, you know, they're not the friendliest place in the world, right? You get outside of the big cities, so many people are salt of the earth, and they're wonderful, and it's just awesome. And that's what we love. And that's America. 323-538-2423 at Chad Benson Show. It is your ex, your Insta, YouTube, and everything else. Love hearing from each and every one of you. Speaking of America, Angel Studios wants to do something for you, my friends. And that is send you to see Young Washington. What? Yeah, that's right, Young Washington. So this is a story. It's an untold story of George Washington. Stars the likes of Andy Serkis, Ben Kingsley, Kelsey Grammer, and Angel Studios, of course, Jesus Revolution. I can only imagine American Underdog, House of David. It is incredible. And this focuses on his life when he's in his early 20s. 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
26: FIFA World Cup standings. Number one trending thing. Venezuelan earthquake. Scotland, Brazil. Morocco, Haiti. South Africa, Korea. Can I just say again, apologize to South Africa. They were the worst team, it looked like, to start this World Cup. They got thumped by Mexico. Really left for dead. Two red cards. They looked a joke. They're going through. Limited to South Korea last night. Czech Republic national team versus Mexico. Memo Ochoa. Slate truck, which is interesting. You guys have not seen the slate truck. We've talked about it. It's very, very interesting. Over to the magical world of X World Cup. Lots of World Cup news. Thomas Massey, Muslim Brotherhood. Mike Johnson. Armenia is trending. It's well as Bill Cassidy, Donald Trump, they had a fight. They did. Rhinos, Elon Musk, Lincoln Memorial pool damage. A lot of issues around the pool damage, right? Is it real? Is it not? Ooh. And finally, over to the magical world of Yahoo. Venezuelan earthquake. Taylor Swift and Travis Kelce, are they getting married at Madison Square Garden? Reflecting pool. Trump turns America 250 kickoff into a rally, which is the fear that everybody had. 323-538-2423 at Chad Benson Show is your X, your Insta, your YouTube, and everything else right here, the Chad Benson Show. With that, Senate passes Iran War Powers Resolution, World Cup knockout bracket, Love Island, never seen an episode, and I'm proud about that. Just want to let you guys know that. And Supergirl, which comes out today, not getting great reviews. Let's just put it that way. I feel bad for Supergirl because the premise looks good. And if you know anything about Supergirl, she is the cousin of Superman. And I love her line, which is, Superman sees the good in everybody. I see the truth. She's a little bit of a renegade. Maybe that's the best way to describe her. She likes to party. She likes to fight. And so she has to go off planet to do it. And she's the one with the little dog. Everybody's saying she's really good, but the movie kind of sucks. Because that's DC. That's their formula. Movie good. At least the premise. Poorly executed. There's something, too, about the way that Marvel is made. When you look at a Marvel show or a movie, it looks like it's film, and it just looks better. When you look at DC, you're just like, it doesn't have the same oomph. So, we will see. And just to show you, this movie costs $175 million. You need to usually make $2.5 million off that to recoup everything before you make a profit. So you're looking close to about $400.

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1: The brewing war of MAGA, Republicans, and whatever that is coming, and it is coming. I don't know what it looks like, but there is a battle for the heart and soul of the country. I love when they say that. For the heart and soul of the country, we're going to battle it out. This is the greatest, most important election of our lifetime. And if the other side wins, we're all done for, is what you're going to hear. But Tim Dillon has been a wee bit outspoken. You know, was a supporter of Trump. Was, and I say was, a supporter of Trump because he's not a supporter of the things that have happened. That is evident. And this was entertaining, talking about MAGA being over.
2: Vance knows that MAGA is ending. The MAGA movement, the party that Donald Trump threw when he walked walked down the escalator, is ending. And I think it ended with that UFC fight. I think that was the last party MAGA was going to throw. You had motocross, you had UFC fights. That was a fun party, but it's the final. I think it's the final party. I think in the same way that that Imagine video during COVID, Hollywood didn't know it then, but that was the end of them. Like, that was the finale of Hollywood. They didn't know. They thought they were making a video trying to, I don't know what the hell they were trying to get people to do, stay in their house or shut their mouths or whatever, or feel, you know, some sort of way, you know, or, you know, they wanted to do this, you know, thing to calm people down or I inspire them, whatever was in their mind. That Imagine video was the end of Hollywood. It was the finale. It was the series finale of whatever Hollywood was from its inception in the early 1900s to that Imagine video in 2020. I think that was the end. And in the same.
1: And that actually was, I think it was George Floyd that was about. That was awful. Do you remember that? How embarrassing was that? If you could ever figure out a way to scrub everything on the internet about yourself, that'd be the first thing if I'm a celebrity. It's like, get that out of here. I think they're going to take your Oscar away. But I think that's what it was for. Oh, that was so ridiculous. But yeah, I mean, when you go back and you look at the whole thing, MAGA, and he brought up J.D. Vance for a reason, because J.D. Vance, he is their guy, right? J.D. Vance and the powers of the likes of, yes, Tucker, right? The likes of Tim Dillon's and stuff. That's their cat. They rode with Trump because the alternative was so awful. And they like some of the stuff, and they like the fact that he, you know, was a dude and was willing to go on their shows. But they're much more in tune with JD. And I think they also feel like JD's being thrown under the bus with this. Now, I bring that up because yesterday Tim Dillon was on with Rogan. And I find this interesting. I've been saying this for years about how, and I honestly thought Biden was going to provide this, which was bore us to death. So we reset.
3: But do you think that people are going to want to buy into another Republican Party?
2: No, no, it'll be a Democrat. I think it'll be a Democrat.
3: Who do you think wins?
2: I don't know. I think it's somebody that we don't know who it is yet. I think it's somebody that we don't know who it is. I don't think it's Newsom. I don't think it's AOC. I think it's somebody that comes from a red state who's a Democrat governor, a purple state. We don't know who they are yet. They pop up. They're boring. I think we need boring. I think a boring person's going to come in and just be like, hey, I'm the president.
3: Reasonable.
2: The show's over. Michelle Obama's a woman. And then a few, you'll hear some of the country go, huh. Because Trump's a drug and you've got to detox from that. And this whole last decade has been a drug. And it's been the craziest decade that I've been alive. I remember sitting with you on election night. I remember me, you, and Alex sitting down. I remember all these things where we're watching these crazy porn. I remember when Trump was shot. I remember, you know, tragically when Charlie Kirk was shot. I remember all of these things that have happened that are just so crazy and now seem so far away and like they're so far in the past.
1: He's a drug. That's right. And he's a drug that 2 years before he was elected, 4 years after he was out of office, and through now. So it's not even the normal just eight-ish years. I mean, by the time all is said and done, we're going to have a decade and a half with Trump. And it's exhausting. And sometimes, and you see it in sports, right? You'll have a coach that is ball buster. He's all of the things. It's energy. It's all of the stuff. It's bullying at times. It's all the things. It's chaos. Because Trump thrives on chaos. And I've said that for years. John Cornyn came out the other day and said, Trump lives in a world of chaos. He thrives on chaos. But not only is he thriving chaos, gets everybody else to thrive in chaos. And from day one of his first term, I said, look, working with Trump, shelf life. It's a lot. Everything is hair on fire because the media loves it that way. They give as good as they get. They all like to argue. Everything is chaos because he's a chaos agent as well as a bit of a change agent. And in sports, you get that. You get a coach that is all of the things that is, he is, did I say he, but you know, for this, we'll use a he. He is energy, drama, a bit of an innovator, but he's also controversial. It's all of the stuff. And then that runs its course. And then the next person they bring in is not that. The next person they bring in is calm. The next person they bring in is steady. Boring. And I would like to think at one, you know, point in time in the future that we're going to get back to some form of boring. But it's hard because Trump was the perfect storm because you had social media exploding and becoming a tool for everything, not just to talk to grandma and grandpa and to send pictures of your food. It was for all the things. And so I don't know if we're going to go back to that because of all of the things that go on, right? We love controversy. People and the culture wars are the things that we talk about. I mean, the culture wars, perfect example of what's going on in Major League Baseball. They're making a big deal out of, oh, they couldn't wear their hats when they'd written, you know, they wore their hats and they put a Bible verse on there, but it was Pride Night and they shouldn't have done that. And now we have to look into it and whether or not did they go after them because they were Christians?
0: Let's talk about Major League Baseball. Major League Baseball has said that it was in its warning that it issued, or that the Giants warning to issue to its players was not about the content or the message that they had written, that it was merely enforcing a uniform policy. You know, do you buy that?
4: Well, I don't really buy it. And some of the examples that others have given, including Senator Hawley, with respect to prior demonstrations of that kind that were not punished by the teams, bears that out. I mean, there's been BLM type protests and other types of slogans and messages. Now, what's interesting about Major League Baseball's response to Senator Hawley, who sent out his letter a day before I initiated my, sort of, you know, letter to them about potential discrimination, is that they are blaming the Giants for poor communication. And they say that their policy is that players are not forced to wear the special pride hats or other, you know, sort of demonstrations of that nature. They the opportunity to wear their normal uniform. That apparently was not properly communicated to the players. And so we're going to complete our investigation, get some documents from them. And if that turns out to be the case, then it's a miscommunication and a one-off.
1: Now, but it's a perfect thing to go over. To the point where to get into the thing now, you just have to, and you see it with all red states when Biden's president, all blue states when Trump's president, it's go after the culture war thing. Because those are the issues that matter to the internet, because that's where outrage builds. Like outrage doesn't build on a farm bill. It doesn't, none of that. You don't get outraged. Like, I don't know how I feel about this. You just don't get that. To the point where this game was in San Francisco and Florida is going to do an investigation. You're like, what are you talking about? And it wasn't a miscommunication. Three players wrote on their hats. One of the players didn't wear one of the hats with the rainbow on it because he knew they couldn't make him. Everybody knew the rule. Well, they put BLM. Yes, they did. We can discuss whether or not that's good, bad, or indifferent. I prefer my sports, less politics, but welcome to the world we live in. Here's the reality of it. Major League Baseball signed off on it. But it makes for a good story. And that's really the only thing that matters. Is it a good story? Does it matter? It's wonderful. It's going to be great. Fantastic. I love it. They hate Christians. And, you know, I'm really close with God. We know you are, sir. Meanwhile, we're getting stuff coming down from Supreme Court. Now, we're still waiting for, obviously, the birthright citizenship is the big, big, big one that people are waiting for. But we're getting some, so I think there's 13 of them, 12 or 13 that were still left. And, you know, we always say we're going to get the birthright when they're on their way. They're like, release it at 5:01 Friday when I'm on my way to the Hamptons for the 4th of July weekend. And then everybody can argue about it. But today we did get rulings on a few things, including asylum seekers.
5: This was a decision over a policy from the first Trump administration known as metering or turn back. It was basically an effort to shut the door at ports of entry across the southern border to prevent migrants, immigrants, from even stepping foot on U.S. soil to file a claim for asylum.
1: And again, the asylum process was abused. There was no doubt about it. NGOs, cartels, coyotes, all of them would essentially tell the travelers, this is what you got to do. Here is your reading for the day. And this is how you apply for asylum. And this is the way you go about doing it. And then you go to America and voila, you were allowed in, which of course became a nightmare for a lot of people. Continue, sir.
5: Federal law requires that anyone who arrives in the United States has to be given the chance to apply for asylum and in many cases then ultimately stay in the United States for a short time. But the Supreme Court said today, if you show up at the doorstep of these ports of entry, you have not arrived in the United States. And so effectively, the government can now close the door and prevent you from even having the opportunity to lodge that claim. It was a 6-3 decision.
1: Not a shocker. Reminds everybody of wet foot, dry foot back in the day with Cuba. If they could stop the boat from getting to the shore, because the minute you got your feet on the shore, then you were able to apply for political asylum in the United States. So this is not a shocker. Everybody's still waiting, though. There's several others coming out, including, yes, the birthright one, which I think will they're going to keep it. But you never know. You never know. All right, we're going to wrap it up straight ahead. But first, Bulwark Capital. Just talked to my buddies over at Bulwark Capital, Zach Abraham, Chief Investment Officer, Bulwark Capital. You can join me tomorrow. Would love to talk to you about what it is they do. Lower risk, lower cost, lower volatility. 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
1: As we wrap it up today, it's been an amazingly fun show. Will he or won't he play tonight in the last group game? America, Turkey, World Cup, Christian Pulisic.
21: Obviously, first question has to be how you're feeling with the calf injury and your availability for selection against Turkey.
22: Yeah, I'm feeling great. I think the team's feeling great. I've been able to join the team in the last few days, and I'm feeling healthy and ready to go for this game.
21: Would you say you've been 100% in training the last couple of days?
22: Yeah, I would say so. I would say definitely yesterday I felt very close, and I would say 100%, yeah.
1: So, tonight, U.S. takes on Turkey. Does it matter in the sense that win or lose, we've already won the group. We're playing July 1st against most likely Bosnia, but you never know. It could change. And that'll be in Santa Clara. We're going to win tonight, though. And I think we're going to score early again. And because you got to think about it, the guys are going to play tonight. There's going to be a whole new set of guys. Christian may play. He may not. I think he will play a little bit. A whole new set of guys who want to show Coach Pochettino, I deserve to be on the field now, not in a game that doesn't mean anything, but now I deserve to be a part of the squad in a way that isn't just making up the numbers. And we're pretty stacked. Again, I've said this. People have taken us lightly. I have not taken us lightly. Quarterfinals, and then anything from there can happen. So I think we win tonight, Turkey. I'm pumped about it. I think it's going to be 3-1, 3-0. And I think we score early. Turkey A is going to fall apart. They were supposed to be one of those, oh, here comes the dark horses, and they're the best team in the group, and dirty, dirty, dirty. Yeah, that didn't work out that way. So I'm going with a win tonight for us, America. America! 323-538-2423 at Chad Benson Show. That is your X, Insta, YouTube, and all of the other things. Love hearing from each and every one of you right here on the Chad Benson Show. Another fun show today. We talked about so much stuff. Yeah, we talked World Cup. Mm-hmm. Religion, always something about religion. The battle of religion in schools, to be, not to be. Talked about a bunch of other stuff. Iran, the horrific incidents that has taken place and tragedy in Venezuela as well, and some Supreme Court stuff. So we did a lot, as we tend to do, and guess what? We'll do a lot more tomorrow. You guys have a blessed and amazing, and I'm talking about incredible, rest of your hold on a second. I see you Friday, Thursday. We'll be back again tomorrow as always, and I'm saying this now even though he's looking at me. Night-night, Jeff.
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0: ABC News, I'm Dave Packer. Hours after it was confirmed that Iran attacked a ship in the Strait of Hormuz with a drone, President Trump Thursday night told American farmers and ranchers at a Rose Garden dinner that the strait remains open and traffic is flowing through.
2: Yesterday, they took out 19 million barrels of oil. That's the most in the history of the strait. And the oil prices are dropping like a rock. And, you know, as goes oil, so goes everything else, including all of your products.
0: But oil prices jumped following news of that drone attack. Venezuelan officials say at least 235 people are confirmed dead and thousands more are missing after Wednesday's devastating back-to-back earthquakes. The Supreme Court handing President Trump a pair of wins, ruling that the administration can, on its own, end temporary protected status for hundreds of thousands of migrants from Syria and Haiti, and allowing the Trump administration to turn away asylum seekers at the border. A decision on birthright citizenship is expected next week. This is ABC News. An NFL player is facing kidnapping, armed robbery, and conspiracy charges as part of an alleged plot to detain three people suspected of stealing from him. His defense attorney says Terrion Arnold of the Detroit Lions denies all allegations. ABC's Morgan Norwood.
3: On February 4th, prosecutors allege Arnold directed a group to lure three men to an apartment where the victims were robbed, beaten, and held at gunpoint, saying Arnold believed the men had stolen more than $200,000 worth of his personal items during a stay in his Airbnb property. But investigators say they later found no evidence to prove the victims were involved in the theft, and that Arnold reported his property missing just hours before the alleged attack.
0: A one-time state billionaire tax initiative will appear on California ballots in November. The measure would impose a one-time 5% wealth tax on billionaires in the state to fund health care after federal cuts to Medi-Cal health insurance program. Dave Packer, ABC News.
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0: From the City of Angels near the Pacific Ocean, good morning, good evening, wherever you may be across the nation, around the world. I'm George Norrie, and this is Coast to Coast AM. Later tonight, investigative reporter Cheryl Jones on Souls, then Calls with Cheryl and her guests. I'll be there too. Here's what's happening. Authorities in Venezuela say at least 235 people have been killed, more than 4,300 injured after two powerful earthquakes shook the country on Wednesday night, damaging hundreds of buildings. The death toll is expected to climb even higher as rescue teams work to find people trapped under the rubble. Leaders from around the world have offered condolences and pledged support as Venezuela recovers, including $150 million in aid from us. Meanwhile, U.S. officials say Iran's Islamic Revolutionary Guard Corps was behind a drone strike Thursday on a Singapore-flagged cargo ship leaving the Strait of Hormuz. The drone strike damaged the ship's bridge several miles off the coast of Oman. With more on today's events, here's Tom Danheiser. Tom, what do we have?
1: Well, George, the cargo ship was struck off the coast of Oman, testing the fragile understanding between the U.S. and Iran over navigation rights. Iran's Revolutionary Guard Corps rejected a new shipping lane through the strait, warning the vessels that use it will be in danger. U.S. President Donald Trump declared the war done and asserted that Iran will never acquire a nuclear weapon. Meanwhile, Secretary of State Marco Rubio is in Bahrain to coordinate a final settlement with Gulf allies, reassuring them that U.S. commitments remain firm. And Israel and Iran-backed Hezbollah continue to experience border friction in southern Lebanon, despite a tenuous U.S.-backed ceasefire. George?
0: Thank you, Tom. Appreciate your reports. There's an active recall on two popular frozen food products sold across the U.S., Costa Rica, and Puerto Rico, according to an announcement made by Mars Incorporated. This is due to possible plastic pieces in the food. The products affected are two Morningstar Farms plant-based items. The following varieties are impacted: Morningstar Farms Buffalo Chicken Nuggets and Morningstar Farms Hot and Spicy Sausage Patties. What do we do about it? Let's go to food safety coach Jeff Nelkin. Jeff, what do we do?
2: Well, we need to find out a little bit more about what type of plastic we're talking about. And I'm sure they're doing an in-depth investigation as to the source of where the plastic could have been introduced. So they're certainly going to be testing and seeing, you know, what they can identify. But if anybody has any concerns, they certainly should call up their suppliers or sources where they purchased to get further details.
0: Could these be like shards of glass, these pieces of plastic?
2: Again, it's possible, you know, they send them out to a lab. Some companies have certain equipment like X-ray equipment and various other types of equipment that are fanning the area of, you know, where the production is. And sometimes it can be anywhere from the product being wrapped in the plastic to plastic equipment being broken or shards of plastic or glass in the work area. It could even be on the vehicles that are moving equipment or product around, and they smash their lenses. And that's one of the reasons why I always put tape around anything that has plastic or glass so that the pieces can't go flying in all directions.
0: It's a good idea. Jeff's website, NelkinFoodSafetyCoach.com. A new set of research published in Proceedings of the National Academy of Sciences found that people consistently preferred negotiating with women over men across five studies. The women partners were rated higher on trust building, fairness, listening, and communication. That preference held up even in anonymous online negotiations where the other person's gender was completely hidden. Men and women ended up with similar financial results. The difference showed up in how people felt about the experience. Here's Kevin Randall with his weekly report on what's been going on in the skies. Kevin, what do you got for us this week?
3: Well, good evening, George.
0: Hi, buddy.
3: In the last week or 10 days, I have seen videos of several physicists explaining why UFOs don't represent alien visitation. They haven't bothered to look at the available evidence about UFOs. They have ignored what others have said, such as Clyde Tombaugh, and based their opinions on the vast distances of space. They have trotted out that old chestnut that given our current technology, it would take us 73,000 years to reach the nearest star system. That is, of course, using a chemical fuel system, which would have to be so massive that it would be impossible to create. I think we all realize that our chemical rockets, which allow us to explore the solar system, will not allow us to explore interstellar space. And we all knew that another technology is needed to allow for that. We also know that interstellar space is filled with hydrogen and that the unshielded spacecraft approaching the speed of light would irradiate the crew, killing it and frying the electronics. The point is that we do not seem to be able to think in the future terms. There are already theories about how interstellar flight could be accomplished, from bending of space to limit the distances to other ways to defeat the technological problems. I mention all this because it took 66 years to move from powered flight, heavier than air flight, of less than a minute to men walking on the moon. The science fiction of the 1950s became reality in the 1960s. Is there good evidence that we have been visited by creatures from another world? Well, there is evidence that some would say that is not proof, but the testimony can lead to proof. Socorro, New Mexico police officer Lonnie Zamora told both the FBI and military officials that he had seen a landed craft and two humanoid beings from the inside on the outside. Alleged contradictions in his testimony were the result of the FBI and Army officers telling him not to mention the aliens to avoid ridicule and not to mention the symbol on the craft so that they might use that observation to eliminate copycats. Lieutenant Colonel Hector Quintanilla, who investigated the case for Project Blue Book, could find no terrestrial explanation for the sighting and labeled it as unidentified. He worked very hard to find a solution to that case, and while this is not proof of alien visitation, it's certainly evidence to support that theory. And now we learn that a Navy officer has been told by a colleague that he saw alien bodies. Roger McGinnis, while he was in vacationing in Wyoming, a man approached him because he, the unidentified man, had heard about McGinnis's book, Out of This World. The man said that he knew a retired Navy officer who had served as a military mortician who claimed that he had examined what he thought of as alien bodies, or what we would now call non-human beings. McGinnis, exhibiting an attitude in the world today that would have been ridiculed without a second thought just 10 or 15 years ago, asked a bunch of questions about the event. McGinnis told the man to try to find the Navy officer. That would move the story from third hand to first hand. And I suppose I should mention that Don Schmidt, Tom Carey, and I have talked to several people who fit into that category. For example, Barbara Duggar, granddaughter of the sheriff George Wilcox in Roswell, heard from her grandmother that the sheriff had seen the alien bodies. More of these stories are surfacing, hinting that there are extraordinary revelations coming, but McGinnis suggested this isn't proof, it is just testimony, and that testimony could be leading us to the ultimate proof. And that's what we have for tonight, George.
0: All right, my friend, we'll talk to you next week. Kevin Randall talking about the latest on what's going on in the skies. In a moment, Tim Schwartz back with us. We're going to talk about the life of Nikola Tesla, and then later on, Tim's new work, The Persistence of Ghosts, right here on Coast to Coast AM. 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

0: And welcome back to Coast. George Norrie with you. Tim Schwartz back with us. Tim is an Emmy Award-winning television producer and videographer, as well as a very accomplished author specializing in paranormal phenomena and unexplained mysteries. He's the author of several widely read books, including The Lost Journals of Nikola Tesla, Weird Time, Exploring the Mysteries of Time and Space, and his latest work, The Persistence of Ghosts. Tim, welcome back. How have you been?
1: Why, thank you, George. I've been great, and it's always a pleasure to get a chance to talk with you.
0: You do great work. How did you get involved in television in the first place?
1: Oh, well, you know, I was interested in movies and special effects. That's really what started it. And of course, you know, I was born and raised in Indiana and didn't really have a chance to get into the movie industry. So I did the next best thing. I got into television.
0: Lots to talk with you about tonight, but I want to get in this too. On June 27th, so just in a few days, you're going to be speaking at Paintsville, Kentucky at a Paracon conference, aren't you?
1: Yes, I am. It's the first Paintsville Paracon conference, and they're really excited. And I'm excited that they asked me to come down and be one of their guest speakers.
0: Give them our best, will you, when you're down there?
1: Thank you very much. I will.
0: Let's get into Nikola Tesla, first of all. He was born in 1856. He was a genius. He was Serbian, which is now Croatia. Came to this country about what time? When? How old was he?
1: He was just a young man. He was in his 20s, but he was already accomplished. And his professors at university, he studied in Austria and then later in Prague. And when he came to the United States, one of his employees, he worked for one of the early telegraph companies in Europe, and one of his bosses actually wrote him a letter of recommendation to Thomas Edison and said that, you know, this guy is a genius, hire him immediately.
0: I think Edison had something against Tesla. Was he jealous?
1: Well, it stemmed, first of all, Edison was suspicious of this kind of dapper, well-educated guy from Europe. And Edison gave Tesla a job where he had to fix a unfixable generator on the yacht of a friend of his, of Edison's. And none of his other engineers were able to do it. And he told Tesla, you know, if you can do this, I'll give you a bonus of, you know, $10,000, just some outrageous amount of money.
0: In those days, that was like a million.
1: That was a lot, yeah. And Tesla went and rewired this yacht and got it working immediately, you know, within just a couple of days. And when Tesla went to get his money and said, I fixed it, where's my bonus? Edison refused to pay him, saying that Tesla didn't understand the American sense of humor.
0: Oh, geez.
1: Yeah, so Tesla quit and then later developed his alternating current motor, which went right up against Edison's DC current, which he was pushing big, especially at first in Manhattan. And that's where the whole war of the current started.
0: And the alternating current motor was more favorable, was it not?
1: Oh, absolutely. You know, a DC current that Edison was pushing would only travel so far down the line, down the wires, before it would have to be basically, you know, revigorated and set. It's really like no more than less than a mile before there'd have to be another station in order to push it. And of course, AC current could travel for hundreds of miles. So yeah, AC current was definitely a superior technology, and Edison could see dollars, you know, leaving his wallet, and did everything that he possibly could to try to undermine Tesla and Westinghouse and AC current.
0: Tesla died in 1943, and we'll get into what happened to him after he died and what happened to his files. What made him so smart, Tim?
1: That's a question that a lot of people have asked over the years. And, you know, working with the late Timothy Green Beckley, who always had some fantastic books that he published, one of them was from an author who said that Tesla was an extraterrestrial that had been dropped off here on the planet in order to, you know, help push us along scientifically. But I think that Tesla was one of these rare geniuses that just crop up periodically in the history of mankind. You know, we had people like Leonardo da Vinci and Einstein and Nikola Tesla. And really, George, if it wasn't for Tesla, we wouldn't be talking on this show right now. We wouldn't enjoy electric lights. Radio would not have come about as early as it did. Television, so many inventions that Tesla came up with.
0: Well, he came up with the idea for the electric grid, didn't he?
1: Oh, yes, yes. It was Tesla's idea that if you could generate electricity in one location with the proper kind of wiring, you could send AC electricity, you know, all around the world. But, you know, you would have to have points in this grid in order for AC to continue on, you know, basically the electric grid. And one of the unfortunate things with Tesla, or maybe the fortunate thing, was that when Tesla built the Niagara Falls station, the first electrical generating system in the United States, the award went to Thomas Edison to build the wires and the grid system. And that really irked Tesla. You know, and that is why he decided that he was going to come up with a better way, a more efficient way to deliver electricity to houses.
0: Tim, tell us about this particle beam weapon that Tesla was inventing.
1: He probably first came up with this idea in the early 20th century. But he announced it in the 1930s. And you have to remember that, you know, this was something that was seemed to be like straight out of science fiction, out of Flash Gordon, you know, comics and serials. And Tesla's idea was that if you could take a rarefied beam of electrons and shoot it in a concentrated state, and then put within this beam, say, like tungsten that had been not carved, but basically, you know, basically put into a dust. You put this tungsten in this electron beam, and it would act like millions and millions of bullets, electrified bullets that could bring down aircraft and missiles. And Tesla's idea was that this was going to be a defensive weapon, and that small countries around the world could have this weapon and defend themselves from larger countries who had, you know, jets and planes and missiles and things. And it was a stroke of genius that he came up with this idea, but he couldn't sell it. He could not, with the exception of one country, but he tried to sell it to the United States. They weren't interested. He tried to sell it to other European countries. They weren't interested. It was such a beautiful idea for its time.
0: When he died in 1943 at the age of 86, was he penniless?
1: That, I think, is one of the myths about Tesla. Now, I mean, he wasn't the millionaire that he should have been, because when when his electrical company was going bankrupt, basically because they were giving Tesla so much money in royalties, he agreed that because they actually went and believed in him at the beginning and gave him money, they supported him to build the original electrical system coming out of Niagara Falls. He said, I am going to waive my royalties because you were so, but, you know, support me with my future endeavors. And unfortunately, they didn't do that. They reneged on their promise. But Tesla probably had a little bit more money socked away than people think that he did, because he managed to live very well in very fancy hotels in Manhattan up until the time that he died.
0: Tim, when we come back after the break, let's talk about what happened to Tesla's possessions, notes, and papers after he died. And then we'll get into your new work, The Persistence of Ghosts, right here on Coast to Coast AM.
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1: We'll take your calls next hour with Tim Schwartz as we talk about the life of Nikola Tesla. We'll also get into his latest work called The Persistence of Ghosts. 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

0: And welcome back. Tim Schwartz with us. Tim, is it true when Nikola Tesla died, the government raided his papers and took everything?
1: Yes, absolutely. The FBI had been interested in Tesla for quite a while. One of the reasons was that Hitler had actively sought to kidnap Tesla and bring him over to Germany to work for him. So at the various locations that Tesla lived, the FBI actually had embedded agents staying at these places to keep an eye on him. So when Tesla finally died, he was 86 years old, and the FBI, using the Custodian of Alien Property Act, seized everything that Tesla had. And Tesla had kept a lot of his material stored in a warehouse in Manhattan. So they came in, took everything out of his apartment in the New Yorker hotel, and brought it all to this warehouse and confiscated it in order to, they claim, to look through it to make sure that there wasn't anything illegal in nature. Actually, they were looking for his secrets, especially of his particle beam weapon, his death beam. That's what they were really looking for. Yeah,
0: they were going after that, weren't they?
1: Oh, yeah, they were, which is really odd because he had offered it to them years before and they refused. And the Soviet Union had actually taken him up on it and using an American company had paid Tesla quite a bit of money for the blueprints for this device. So various scientists went through this material, including the paternal uncle of our current president, who was who worked for MIT. But they declared, at least publicly, that all of this material of Tesla's was worthless, that it was all just philosophical ramblings and supposedly washed their hands of it, but then it all disappeared into that black government box, yep. Kind of like the end of the Indiana Jones movie.
0: Has anybody developed the particle weapon based on Tesla's technology?
1: We believe so, yes. In the 1980s, an American spy satellite actually captured the image in the Soviet Union, the then Soviet Union, of a device that nobody could explain what it was until somebody said, "This looks like a Tesla particle beam weapon."
0: Wow.
1: And they're almost positive that's what it was. So I have no doubt that after that, the United States, using the material that they still had from Tesla, built their own.
0: Switching gears, let's talk a little bit about your latest book, The Persistence of Ghosts. What does that title mean?
1: The title means The Persistence of Ghosts. If you look at ghosts, hauntings, apparitions, they have not changed for thousands of years. If you look at cuneiform writings from Mesopotamia, they talk about ghosts and spirits doing things that we hear them do today. You know, knocking on the walls, stealing things, throwing stuff, residual hauntings. You would think that if ghosts weren't real, that they would change as cultures change, as people change. But no, ghosts persist and act the same way throughout the millennia.
0: You really believe that?
1: Oh, yes, yes. If you look at, if you would go and tell, if you could go back 500 years, 1,000 years into the past and tell people a modern ghost story. You know, just you know, some of the poltergeist accounts. Heck, even the plots of various movies like Poltergeist or the Amityville Horror. People would nod their heads and say, yeah, that sounds familiar, and they'd probably tell you their own stories. That has not changed throughout the years, and that has always fascinated me.
0: In writing this book, Tim, what did you learn that you didn't know before?
1: I think one of the things that that ended up really fascinating me was this concept that we may be more than one, all right? Because of organized religion, we have been taught that we only have one soul. Ancient cultures believed that we had more, that we had different souls or spirits. You know, I'm going to use the word soul because everyone's familiar with that. But that we have different souls for different purposes. You know, we have the oversoul, the part of us that survives bodily death and goes on to the great beyond or heaven or whatever you would want to call it. But then there are other parts of us that don't ascend because they're not supposed to. Those are the parts that are associated with the material world, with this reality. Those are the parts that govern our egos, our desires, things like that. Those, I think, are the parts of us that remain behind because that's what they're supposed to do. They remain behind and dissipate eventually. Now, for people who have had, say, violent deaths or are preoccupied with sensual pleasures or addictions, those are the types that you'll find that probably stick around and haunt for whatever reasons. But they're not a complete consciousness like we think of the traditional ghost. You know, we think that a ghost is the personality intact, but I don't think it is. I think it's just a fragment of our consciousness that remains behind.
0: Do you believe that ghosts can go to hell sometimes?
1: That's a tough question because, you know, you get into, you know, all kinds of religious and philosophical. But no, I don't think so. I think that, as other people have said before, that, that Earth would probably be hell. But, you know, when we think of heaven or hell, we think of that core consciousness of ours that ascends, that leaves the body and, you know, goes through the tunnel of light and things like that. I don't think that hell has been traditionally brought down to us is like that. I think that concept probably comes from what I was just talking about, these fragmented personalities that hang around until they, you know, and maybe that is the part that feeds new life, that starts the process all over again, you know, here on Earth in this reality. But no, I don't think that they would go to hell as we have been brought up to think of hell.
0: Tim, why do you think a ghost haunts? What do they want with that?
1: Well, and that's what it is, isn't it? What do they want? I don't even think that they know what they want. It's a situation, I think, where because they're fragments, they don't have the memories that we have. They only have bits and pieces. You know, when you have psychics and mediums who have attempted to contact the spirits, they rarely ever get complete answers. They just get bits and pieces of the previous personality. And I think that that these fragments are, they're obsessed with their previous life, traditions and rituals, especially burials. You know, if you throughout time, we've always had this tradition that if a person isn't buried properly, or if the graves are disturbed, then the dead will, you know, get upset and come back to haunt the living. Now, why would that be the case? Because so many near-death experiences, they always report back, you know, when they're brought back, they say that they look at their body like we would look at a coat that you just thrown down on onto a chair. They don't care. So why would a ghost care what happened to their body? You know, it's because those fragments, those little bits of memory that remain behind, are obsessed with tradition and ritual. And as well as all the physical pleasures, you know, that we had in life, and as well as, say, like your house where you lived. If you look at a lot of hauntings, a lot of times they'll ramp up when somebody moves in and starts changing things, starts, you know, repainting the house. That really upsets the spirits.
0: We're talking with Tim Schwartz, the author of The Persistence of Ghosts and also the story of the lost journals of Nikola Tesla. What do you think of demons, Tim? Where do they fit into this thing?
1: Mm-hmm. Well, much like we were discussing about hell, I mean, I don't think that demons are fallen angels or anything like that. I think that, you know, like good, evil does exist. And so you have spirits, maybe not necessarily human spirits. You have to remember that there are probably non-human spirits that exist in this reality as well as human spirits. And these spirits may not necessarily have the best attitudes towards us. So we like to think that we are at the top of the food chain, but I don't think we are. I think that there are entities that will feed off of us. The late Paul Eno called them parasites. He felt that poltergeist events especially were the results of non-human entities that used our emotions to feed themselves and would do things to elicit fear out of people. And so over the centuries, they've become our traditional demons.
0: What got you to write this book, The Persistence of Ghosts?
1: Well, there was a couple of reasons. One is that, you know, when I was writing books for Timothy Green Beckley, he never...
0: I miss that.
1: Yeah, I do too. I do too. I think about him every day. He never made any, the books that he wrote about ghosts and hauntings were never very profitable for him. And I always, you know, I was always chomping at the bit based on some of my own paranormal experiences. So, you know, now that I am writing my own books, I decided that ghosts and hauntings, based at first on some of my own paranormal experiences, would be something that I really wanted to get into. And, you know, face it, George, I mean, I have been doing this for, gosh, 40 plus years, maybe more. I've lost count at this point. And it's always been an interest.
0: What do you think old Tim would be saying right now? What do you think Mr. Beckley would be saying right now?
1: Well, I think that I think that he'd be saying, let's go have a drink.
0: Tim to Tim, right?
1: That's right. That's right. Let's go have a drink and talk. And that's one of the things that I miss about Tim is talking about this kind of stuff. It was always just fascinating hearing about his experiences and then telling him about mine as well.
0: Are you convinced totally that we survive death, whether you're a ghost or whatever it is?
1: Mm-hmm. You know, I always tell everybody that I don't believe in anything, that I always keep my mind open for new information. But, you know, I do think that there is a part of us that does survive bodily death. What that part is, what it constitutes, where it goes, those are the big questions. But I don't think, I don't take the materialistic attitude that, you know, once the brain stops functioning, that that's it, that, you know, you're gone. I think that there is a part of us that continues on forever. Where, like I said, where it goes, I have no idea.
0: But you do believe there is evil on this planet?
1: Oh, yes, absolutely. Well, there's evil in the universe, just like there's good. You can't have evil. You can't have good without evil. You can't have black without white. You know, it's, I think it's the whole yin yang thing. And, you know, I know that there are some people who chaff at this idea of the duality of the universe, but I do. I think it is.
0: We're going to take calls with Tim Schwartz next hour, and we got the double whammies for you. Nikola Tesla, his life, and the persistence of ghosts, and you can tell us what you think of those. In terms of the ghosts, how much of it do you think is consciousness, Tim?
1: How much I think is consciousness?
0: Right, as opposed to some entity.
1: I think it's probably 50-50, that there is human consciousness and that there are other entities.
0: Back with your calls in a moment with Tim Schwartz on Coast to Coast AM.
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7: ABC News, I'm Dave Packer. In a pair of 6-3 decisions Thursday, the Supreme Court allowing the Trump administration to end legal protection for Haitian and Syrian immigrants fleeing violence or disasters, and allowed the administration to possibly revive an immigration policy used to turn back migrants seeking asylum at the southern border. An urgent search and rescue operation underway right now after two earthquakes struck Venezuela. ABC's Victor Oquendo.
8: First, a 7.2 magnitude, followed just 39 seconds later by an even stronger 7.5. Seismologists call these back-to-back earthquakes doublets. In this case, they were utterly devastating, the worst to hit Venezuela in a century.
7: And Venezuelan officials saying the death toll has now risen to at least 235 people, thousands missing. The U.S. Navy mobilizing assets to the region to help. Oil prices jumped after a new Iranian drone attack on a ship in the Strait of Hormuz. This is ABC News. One of the most dangerous fire seasons in the state of Utah. Four fires have now consumed more than 141,000 acres in the state. The largest, known as a Cottonwood fire, scorching more than 110 square miles amid extreme fire conditions. State Forester J.B. Barnes says they have more than 1,000 personnel working with federal partners and mutual aid resources.
9: Every county in Utah is in severe drought. 22 counties are in extreme drought. We came out of the lowest snowpack on record, and the forecast heading into Friday and Saturday includes very strong winds and extremely low humidity. In some places, we may see gusts up to 40 to 50 miles per hour and humidity in the single digits.
7: Red flag warnings remain in effect for 8 states. There are nearly 40 fires burning in 12 states right now. And a brutal heat wave still gripping parts of Europe. Temperatures topping records set more than 50 years ago in the United Kingdom and France. Hundreds lining Paris canals and pools to escape the heat. Dave Packer, ABC News.
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1: I'll always remember that incredible song from the 1960 epic, The Alamo with John Wayne. This was their theme song. It was a great one. We're going to be back in a moment with Tim Schwartz. We'll take your calls as we talk about ghosts and Nikola Tesla on Coast to Coast AM. 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

0: And welcome back, George Norrie, along with Tim Schwartz, as we talk about the life of Nikola Tesla and ghosts. Do you think there's going to ever be a reincarnated Nikola Tesla, Tim?
1: That would be great. I wish that would happen. And, you know, it's like I said earlier, George, there are people, these outstanding geniuses that arise from time to time that really help push us forwards. So I'm looking forward, hopefully within my lifetime, of the next Tesla, the next person who will not think about money, not think about power or greed, and be more interested in helping humanity.
0: If you had a chance to interview Nikola Tesla, what would one of your first questions be?
1: Oh my gosh. I think one of my first questions would be, what was he talking about? Tesla was obsessed with the numbers 3, 6, and 9, and nobody has really been able to figure out what it was exactly that he found so interesting about those numbers. He said if you understood those numbers, you would understand the secrets of the universe. And I would like to know what he was up to with that.
0: Do we know what he was like when he was a kid?
1: Well, when he was a kid, he was a lot like his mother. His mother was unschooled, but from what I have read, she was kind of a genius herself. And she had a knack for building little inventions to help her housework go easier. And Tesla very much emulated his mother, and he was precocious right from the start.
0: Well, you know, Elon Musk thought enough about him to name a company after him.
1: Well, it wasn't Musk bought a company that was already named Tesla, but he did keep that name. So, yes, and it really did help bring Nikola Tesla's name more to the public. You know, when I first started writing about Tesla, hardly anybody knew who he was. Now his name is well known, and I just love that.
0: Is it because of the car company?
1: That's one of the reasons, I think. But I think there's just been a growing awareness of how much our technology is a result of Tesla's genius. And, of course, there was the rock band named Tesla, too.
0: Let's go to some of the phone calls. Let's go east of the Rockies. Bill is with us in New York City. Hey, Bill, go ahead.
2: George and Tim, Nikola Tesla is my passion. I learned about Tesla from a neighbor, Ed Duda, who was in the 8th Air Force in research and development. And Big Ed, when he returned, earned a doctorate in physics, and he never stopped talking about Nikola Tesla. And a quickie, the science editor for the New York Herald Tribune in the 1930s always broke bread with Nikola Tesla at the Horn and Hardart Automat on 42nd Street and Lexington Avenue. And in the 1930s, everyone smoked. And how did Nikola Tesla ignite his cigarette? The Tesla way. He would close, according to the editor, science editor for the New York Herald Tribune, witnessed this himself many times. Tesla would slowly close his left hand, open up his left hand, and in the palm of his left hand, in a minor chakra point, as we say today, a flame would appear, and he would light a cigarette with that.
0: Huh. I wonder how he did that. Magic.
2: Well, I call it a hyperdimensional space. And one more quickie. In the 1990s, Margaret Channing wrote a book on Tesla called Man Out of Time. Very strange. It was one edition, and it was out of print. It's as if there's a conspiracy to question, you know, to stop the flow of information on Nikola Tesla. That's my opinion.
0: Is there a campaign to get Tesla, Tim?
1: I think there was originally. Now, the genie's already out of the bottle. with Tesla, and you can't put it back. But in especially in the 30s up until the 1970s, Tesla's name was it was mud, basically. I mean, he was thought of as an overly eccentric mad scientist who had these ideas that would never work, which of course wasn't true. People had forgotten how much he had contributed to the technological age.
0: Did Edison steal any of his ideas?
1: You know, I don't know if he stole any of Tesla's ideas. I think it was more that he just wanted to suppress them. Edison never forgave Tesla for destroying his dream of DC current, destroying his dream of money through DC current. So any opportunity that Edison had, especially after the whole Wardenclyffe fiasco, where Tesla attempted to build his tower that would broadcast power across the world, Edison did everything he possibly could to make sure that Tesla remained incognito, that if any company tried to give him money, Edison would step in and say, no, you don't want to give money to that guy. He's crazy.
0: He would be sued nowadays, would he not? Edison
1: no,
0: would?
1: More than likely. Well, and that was one of the reasons that Tesla lost a lot of his money after the Wardenclyffe disaster, was that he was sued for funds from the people who had given him money to build this tower. And when it was revealed that this was going to be a tower that would not only be broadcast radio and eventually television and telephone, but would also broadcast electricity. And nobody could see how this could be metered, how they could charge electricity that was just, coming through the ground or the air or however Tesla was going to do it. So they sued Tesla, and he, all of his money always went into his research, his laboratories, and his inventions. And he basically couldn't afford the lawyers to fight back.
0: Are there any little Teslas running around? Did he have kids?
1: No. Tesla never had children. He, when he was younger, he had a social life, and he enjoyed going to parties and stuff, but he never really fraternized in that way with women or men. He just wasn't interested. The love of his life was science.
0: He was a loner, wasn't he?
1: He was. He was very much a loner. And as he grew older, he grew more eccentric, which, didn't help his reputation any. He was very fastidious when it came to how he ate and the amount of silverware that he had, the amount of napkins that he had. There was one thing that he enjoyed, and that was he enjoyed a glass of whiskey every day. He said that one glass of whiskey a day would keep you healthy and well into the 90s. Age 90s.
0: Let's go to Michael in Burbank, California. Go ahead, Michael.
3: Yeah, thank you. You had your remote viewer on Lynn Buchanan a few years back. They remote viewed the Russian particle beam weapon, and it was a trinary laser, and China decided they were going to take all the land east of the Urals because there's basically nobody there, and they were going to take it over for farming. They had a 1 million-man army. They came across the border, and they were vaporized. And Lynn Buchanan, they remote viewed this, and this was this particle beam weapon. And so then the Chinese said, well, we'll lease the land for farming. And then when you're talking about the Wardenclyffe Tower, that was all operational on the vertical electric field. Now, he had that old Maxwell limousine that he had a 9-foot antenna and was powering it off that vertical electric field, and they had it up to 120 miles an hour. And he drove around all weekend with his nephew in it, and then he took the box out. But that was a 3-ton car. So he was running everything off that vertical electric field. But the main thing that stopped that, I think it was George Westinghouse was backing him, and he had cornered the market on copper mines for the copper wiring. And when he heard there was going to be no wiring in this, he pulled all the financing away from Tesla because they wanted wire. And that's how he pulled a plug on him.
0: Yeah, so, Westinghouse pulled out, did he not, Tim?
1: It was Westinghouse and J.P. Morgan. They were his two big benefactors when it came to building this the Wardenclyffe Tower.
0: They were huge because, at the time, weren't they?
1: Oh, very huge. Well, and Westinghouse, that company was rich because of Tesla. As I had said earlier, Tesla had waived his royalties on the patents that he held that Westinghouse was paying him. So it really was a major slap in the face when they turned on Tesla and went against him and sued him, pulled their funding. It was just, it was a terrible thing, and it probably set technology back a number of decades. If Tesla had had the support and been allowed to continue in the direction that he was going, I mean, it's no telling where we would be today when it comes to technology.
0: Did Tesla ever talk about nuclear power?
1: Yeah, that was one of the funny things, is that Tesla did not believe in nuclear power. He thought that that Einstein, and then later the scientists who were working on quantum theory, that went against how he thought the universe worked. And in fact, Tesla was in the process of developing his own unified field theory, but it definitely didn't involve nuclear power or atoms or things like that.
0: Fascinating. Aaron's with us now in Fountain Valley, California. Hello, Aaron. Go ahead.
4: Hi, guys.
0: Hi, Aaron.
4: My statement is this. Tim Schwartz, at Wardenclyffe, wireless energy was developed for the entire world. J.P. Morgan, but, you know, the investment fell through because Tesla wanted to provide electricity for free, wirelessly, to the whole world. He was at Colorado Springs in the early 1900s, and he donated his contract to Westinghouse, which would have made him one of the wealthiest persons on the planet had Westinghouse paid him what was due. And Tesla dug a ditch instead of working for Edison after that betrayal. And he is the father of radio, amended by the Supreme Court, instead of Marconi, and father, in my eyes, of all future technology. And my question is, do you think government is using his technology today? And thanks, Tim and George.
0: Thanks, John. What do you think, Timmy?
1: Oh, I definitely think so. I have heard stories, and I've never been able to confirm this, just for one example, George, is that the military has small backpack units that you can take out in the field and set them up, put up an antenna, and you have electricity. That's, you know, somewhere somebody is broadcasting electricity based on Tesla's technology, either through resonance energy or through the atmosphere or a combination of the two. But I definitely think that this is one example, probably among many, that the United States government has been using Tesla's ideas, maybe some of them that he wasn't able to develop because the technology just wasn't available for him at that time to go any further with his ideas. Now we have, you know, better ideas, better technology, and some of his what may have been considered ludicrous ideas are now a thing of reality.
0: Now, the Westinghouse Corporation is still around in the different divisions, electric company, new companies, appliances, and power equipment and stuff like that, huh?
1: Yes, yes, absolutely. And all because of Nikola Tesla. You know, they were smart enough to realize that Tesla was a genius and funded him. And they're still here today based off of his work. But how much do they really talk about, you know, the contributions that he made to make all that possible?
0: How did he die, Tim?
1: He had a heart attack. He had a heart attack and died. He was not in the best of health due to an accident he had when he was crossing the street and he was hit by a cab. And
0: happened a few years before he died, right?
1: Yes, yes, yes. And his health basically deteriorated after that. If he hadn't been hit by the cab, he probably would have lived into the 90s, like he said that he was going to from his daily glass of whiskey.
0: Yeah, he did not believe in doctors, did he?
1: He did to a certain extent, and in fact, he worked and developed a number of electrical devices, electrical medical devices that that he had sold, especially in the 1920s, to various hospitals and doctors and things like that. Tesla just thought that he could manage his health better than any doctor could.
0: Too bad Tesla didn't end up as a ghost, huh?
1: Well, it's like I said earlier, you know, that main part of Tesla, that his core personality went on to, you know, the great reward or however you want to call it. And I think that he was satisfied enough with life and with himself that the fragmented parts that remain behind didn't have any reason to haunt.
0: We're going to come back in just a moment with Tim Schwartz and take final calls as we talk about the life of Nikola Tesla and also his book, The Persistence of Ghosts. And don't forget, he's got a live event in Paintsville, Kentucky on Saturday, June 27th at the Paracon. We'll be back with more.
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1: Back in a moment with Tim Schwartz and final calls with him as we talk about the life of Nikola Tesla and the persistence of ghosts. Next hour, investigative reporter Cheryl Jones joins us to talk about souls, and then with her guest, we'll have the phone lines opened up later on in the program. Have you signed up yet to become a Coast Insider? 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
1: 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And through the app, you can sign up to be a member. And if you're in Canada, you're eligible as well. So take advantage of that. I had my annual physical a couple weeks ago, and the doctor said, your testosterone level is great for your age. I wonder why.
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0: And welcome back, George Norrie, along with our final segment with Tim Schwartz in Tim's book, The Persistence of Ghosts. Where do you get that book, Tim?
1: You can find that book, best place would be Amazon.com and at your favorite local bookstore and library. And please patronize both.
0: Before we get off the air with you tonight, don't forget to tell us about your Paracon speaking engagement in another couple days. Let's go to the phone.
1: Absolutely.
0: Andy in Carson, California. Welcome to the show. Hi, Andy.
2: Hey, George. First of all, I want to tell you, George, you are a real true patriot for America. And I thank you on behalf of all the listeners who love this country. And please don't give up the fight for the protection from this future EMP attack, which I believe is coming. And I hope to God it doesn't. And I'm wrong, but we must develop the technology to protect the country before it's too late, because Russia has it already. They have the Nisha bomb. The question for Mr. Schwartz is this. Many years ago, I read an article regarding Nikola Tesla. Shortly after his death, the government, our U.S. government, put all of the available documents, research documents that Mr. Tesla had put together, and they loaded it on a military plane, and it was sent to Russia. Have you ever heard that story before?
1: It wasn't sent to Russia, but eventually, in the 1950s, the United States gave a lot of Tesla's material back to Yugoslavia, which was the home country of Tesla, and it was put into the Nikola Tesla Museum in Belgrade. Now, one of the questions is, why did they do that? Did they give everything that they have to Yugoslavia, which at the time was a communist country and under the influence of Russia?
0: Good point.
1: But we don't know why they did that. You know, it could be that the United States already, you know, got what they needed and just sent like scraps over. We really don't know.
0: I'm sure we made copies of whatever Tesla did, huh?
1: Oh, they, yes, absolutely they did. A lot of it ended up at Wright-Patterson Air Force Base in Dayton, Ohio, in fact.
0: Where do you think he got his brains, Tim?
1: You know, that's one of the big questions. Where do these geniuses get their brains? You know, what makes them so unique over other people? Genetics? The luck of the draw? I don't know. Yeah, it's one of these things that always fascinates me. I mean, you know, what would be the difference between Tesla and his brother? You know, he had siblings that never thought the way that he did. So, you know, why? What was the difference? I don't know.
0: What kind of little boy was he?
1: Well, Tesla was, he was precocious. He was an inventor right from the very beginning. Allegedly, he made like a little, Ferris wheel type of device using, June bugs.
0: I love that. Next up, let's go to, whose turn is it? Ruth in Baltimore, Maryland. Hey, Ruthie, go ahead.
3: Oh, hi, George and Tim. Thank you so much for taking my call. And Tim, also, thank you for telling people to support their local bookstore. I have a question about the missing Tesla files. I had read a book. You had mentioned the FBI had come in there, but I had read a book about 2 years ago at work on Tesla, and they had mentioned someone named John Trump, who was in charge of alien affairs. And I had also heard another guest one time talk about him. And what role did he play in this? Tim, thank you.
0: He had a big role, and that's the president's relative, wasn't it?
1: Yes. He was his paternal uncle, and Trump was a nuclear scientist, in fact, and worked at MIT, and he was brought in to go over Tesla's material to see if there was anything worth keeping. The strange part is that Mr. Trump only spent less than 2 days going through a warehouse full of Tesla's material before he came out and said, nothing to see here, folks. But what they were actually doing while they was there is that they had brought in primitive copying machines that they had at the time. You know, they didn't have Xeroxes, but they did have something, and copied a lot of Tesla's material to take with them.
0: Next up, let's go to Henry in Hudson Valley, New York. Welcome to the show, Henry.
4: Hi, Tim. Hi, George.
0: Hi.
4: Tim, my interests kind of parallel yours a little bit. I've been reading a lot of the YouTube videos about the Sumerian cuneiforms and what they had to say about past death things and instructions from actually right from the Anunnaki about what to do. But also, you know, Tesla stuff. I worked with a guy named Guy Obolinsky, and I think you wrote about him in one of your books a little bit. So I also know a little bit about phase conjugate resonance technology and how important, like, it's not so much power, but frequency and resonance, phase conjugate resonance, and all the variables that affect that. That's what kind of the little tricks you got to do to get things to work. But what I want to say was, with respect to, death experiences, you're saying how, like, people that go are like ghosts. They're not really themselves quite. I think part of it, there's something called, I don't know if you talk about something called the drift. Like when you die and supposedly see your loved ones, they're not necessarily your loved ones. You might hear a voice saying, hey, you want to go home, or, you know, come into the light, you know. And the instructions from the Anunnaki are not to take that bait and ignore the voices. Don't even address them or talk to them. And just as a shortcut, instead of going through the Bardo levels like the Tibetan Book of that talks about, just goes into the light field and look for another door. And when you get to that door, you'll be hoping it'll open up for you. And that's where you go with your life review. But it's done by asking you three questions. And it's not so much what you did in your past life, but how you answer the questions that lets you pass on forward. And the three questions, shortcut explanation, are these. What did you take that you were never given? What did you give that you never were asked to, and what did you know about that you never acted on? If you think about those questions, they're two-sided. Like, if you can know something good, and you never bothered to tell anybody for whatever reason. Maybe you knew something bad, but you benefited by it, and so you never talked out against it, you know? Same thing with giving. Sometimes you give of yourself to someone who doesn't really want that, you to give of yourself to them, you know? Other times you could do it in a good way, you know? So it's two sides to the coin. But you really got to self-analyze yourself. So it's not what you did in your past life. It's how you view it now and understand it from those perspectives. And the reason why I think some of the people, you know, if you don't go into the... and the reincarnation thing is a machine, Anunnaki said, that was made by entities before they ever arrived. And basically it takes your soul. And, we're all connected to the God consciousness. You know, there's the one God, the mono God. Everything is God. God is everything. So we're part of that. It's like as if God were your body, and your body's made up of little cells, while our souls are like cells. That's another thing. Sounds that sound alike things are very important. Souls, cells, you know? So what happens is that, if you put your faith in the one God and you open up and are receptive to that, the universe will always take care of you. But we're in this narrative, you know, here we are in a body on a planet called Earth, in a country called the United States, World War One, World War Two, Crusades. Who makes that up? Well, kind of God, you know. But so we don't know, on a chance that you're going to, you know, reincarnate and have this death experience, it's good to know what your options are just in case, you know.
0: Do we have options, Tim?
1: I think we do. Yes. Yes. And you know what he was talking about? I've heard about that before. It could be part of the Gnostic Gospels that the Demiurge has us on a repeating reincarnation pattern, and that rather than going into the light, you're to seek the true source of yourself rather than repeating yourself over and over in the material world.
0: What do you think it's like on the other side, Timmy?
1: Oh gosh, that's really subjective, isn't it? It's you know, I think that, like you said, that we are all a part of the universal consciousness, and that you know, once we leave this reality, that we rejoin that consciousness, and if you choose, you can come back again. I mean, this reality is probably a simulation, and that we're here to learn and to grow spiritually.
0: Thank you, Henry. Let's go to James in Yuma, Arizona. James, you're up.
5: Hi, Tim. I heard that Edison was kind of vindictive. He supposedly used DC current on animals on stage. This is before radio and television, and supposedly electrocuted using AC animals. Is that true?
1: Oh, yes, absolutely true. Edison wanted to show how dangerous AC current was by electrocuting dogs and even an elephant named Topsy, who was going to be killed anyway because she had trampled her keeper. But Edison invented the electric chair to kill prisoners, all based on AC current that he was trying to convince the world DC was safe, Tesla's folly was dangerous. You'd flip on a light switch and you'd be electrocuted.
0: What kind of animals did he work on? Little rabbits and stuff?
1: Oh, dogs. Dogs mostly, some small animals, and then the electrocution of the elephant, and you can find, there's a film of that, you can probably find it on YouTube, and it's very disturbing.
0: Big time. Let's go to Don in Alberta, Canada, real fast. Don, go ahead.
6: Hi, George, Tim. Nikola Tesla, I often wonder if Elon Musk is...
0: We're going to get your phone fixed. Work on that. Victor in Palm Springs, California. Go ahead, Victor.
7: Hello, guys. This is George. This is a lawnmower man. In 1973, I was a high-ranking scientist working on teleportation, and Houdini and Tesla will periodically appear to me. And Tesla couldn't talk, but Houdini could. And he wanted to translate something to me, but he couldn't speak. But Houdini himself said that I was a better magician at the time because I also practiced magic. And I just wanted to shoot that in there.
0: Well, the fact that he would admit that is fantastic, huh, Tim?
1: Yes, absolutely. And I've heard that Tesla had been working on some kind of teleportation, but I've never been able to find any evidence of that.
0: When you wrote the book, The Lost Journals of Nikola Tesla, was your research, was it difficult to find?
1: It was. It really was. I started working on it around 1998, and there was not a lot of stuff out there available. It took a couple of years to put that book together.
0: Tell people about your appearance coming up Saturday.
1: Right, Saturday in Paintsville, Kentucky. It's the Paracon, and it'll be at the Paintsville Recreation Center. It'll be myself and 10 other speakers, and it'll be an all-day event, and I hope to see you there.
0: Are you signing books out there?
1: I will. I will have my books, Persistence of Ghosts, if anybody wants to stop by and grab you one.
0: Great. Thank you, Tim. Always a pleasure talking to you. Up next, investigative reporter Cheryl Jones joins us as we talk about souls.
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4: ABC News, I'm Dave Packer. Hours after it was confirmed that Iran attacked a ship in the Strait of Hormuz with a drone, President Trump Thursday night told American farmers and ranchers at a Rose Garden dinner that the strait remains open and traffic is flowing through.
5: Yesterday they took out 19 million barrels of oil. That's the most in the history of the strait. And the oil prices are dropping like a rock. And you know, as goes oil, so goes everything else, including all of your products.
4: But oil prices jumped following news of that drone attack. Venezuelan officials say at least 235 people are confirmed dead and thousands more are missing after Wednesday's devastating back-to-back earthquakes. The Supreme Court handing President Trump a pair of wins, ruling that the administration can, on its own, end temporary protected status for hundreds of thousands of migrants from Syria and Haiti, and allowing the Trump administration to turn away asylum seekers at the border. A decision on birthright citizenship is expected next week. This is ABC News. An NFL player is facing kidnapping, armed robbery, and conspiracy charges as part of an alleged plot to detain three people suspected of stealing from him. His defense attorney says Terrion Arnold of the Detroit Lions denies all allegations. ABC's Morgan Norwood.
6: On February 4th, prosecutors allege Arnold directed a group to lure three men to an apartment where the victims were robbed, beaten, and held at gunpoint, saying Arnold believed the men had stolen more than $200,000 worth of his personal items during a stay in his Airbnb property. But investigators say they later found no evidence to prove the victims were involved in the theft and that Arnold reported his property missing just hours before the alleged attack.
4: A one-time state billionaire tax initiative will appear on California ballots in November. The measure would impose a one-time 5% wealth tax on billionaires in the state to fund health care after federal cuts to Medi-Cal health insurance program. Dave Packer, ABC News.
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1: Up next, our investigative reporter Cheryl Jones with us as we talk about human souls that live on after physical death. We'll be back with her in a moment on Coast to Coast AM.
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0: And welcome back to Coast. George Norrie with you. Cheryl Jones, our investigative reporter, has been a news anchor and meteorologist for the networks of CNN and the Weather Channel. Cheryl has worked in multiple television markets in various capacities. Her interests, of course, are controversies, conspiracies, and the mysterious of the world. She is uniquely distinguished as the only TV journalist to be both a news anchor and degreed meteorologist on the network level. Cheryl, welcome back. How are you?
1: I'm great, George. How are you doing?
0: We're in the summertime already. Can you believe it?
1: Oh, the time is flying by. Too fast.
0: We've been watching this tragedy in Venezuela with these two major earthquakes they have. As of right now, 235 people have been found dead, 4,300 injured. When you went to meteorology school, did they teach you about earthquakes at all?
1: Well, it's all part of the cyclonic movement, you know, the low pressure systems. And as far as the weather being unstable, but then the earthquakes is, you know, from the earth when the plates start misaligning. And it's just so much stuff that's out there that is so mysterious exactly what can trigger it. But I'm sure that in coming days and weeks and months, there's going to be a lot of investigation into it to see what all the sensors and all of the information that they have and they can gather will tell us. So, yes, it's all a part of the overall scheme of things, but nothing is ever for sure. There's so many moving elements in our Earth and in our atmosphere.
0: There's a lot of buzz these days, Cheryl, about the San Andreas Fault and that they might pop any time now. What do you think?
1: Well, you just have to watch and hope for the best because, again, that's another act of nature that no one can really control it or do anything about it. You just have to hope for the best that the elements that cause all of the damage don't come together, you know, like they have the potential to do.
0: And you're close to the New Madrid Fault, aren't you?
1: Yeah. Mm-hmm. Yeah, we've had earthquakes around. I'm in the eastern part of the U.S. and, you know, from time to time, the earthquakes, but generally much more mild here in this area than in some other areas. So far, so good. Keep your fingers crossed.
0: I was in a small one out here in California a couple of years ago, and it has got to be the weirdest feeling, Cheryl.
1: Well, I've never been in one, fortunately, and I hope I never am, but I can only imagine with everything so unstable under your feet and all around and everything falling and, you know, in some cases, extremely catastrophic, like it is happening in Venezuela. I can only imagine the horror that can create and does create.
0: I'm hearing a lot of buzz about Steven Spielberg's movie Disclosure Day. And some people are telling me that they believe the star of the show, Emily Blunt, is it?
1: Yes.
0: Is based on you.
1: Well, I'm getting a lot of that too, George. It's very interesting. You know, I have quite a history in Kansas City. Now, most people wouldn't put two and two together on all of that because it spans so many years, whereas the movie is based in current modern day time and is basically a few days. A lot happens there in a few days, doesn't it? But yes, I was in Kansas City at the beginning of my career and then 20 years later went back. In the meantime, I'd gone back to school while I was working in television in Denver and gotten a degree in meteorology. And all the while, even from my first job where I had a talk show, which was a live show with live call-ins, believe it or not, and my first job. But I also did weather too. So I always wore multiple hats. And I did find it very interesting that the main character, Emily, took on a news role there at the very ending from basically local weather to global news. But yes, I've all the way along worn multiple hats. And even at CNN, was a meteorology while also working as a news anchor. And I'm not sure that was a brilliant idea. I might not do that again the next time they work you to death for no more money, you know.
0: I love that.
1: But yeah, there's several crossroads. And then I combined my work with UFO events, as you know, hosting and emceeing a lot of conferences and symposiums over the years. And so that is a strange combination to throw into mainstream, having been a mainstream news anchor and meteorologist. And then the other quirk is that while I was in Kansas City the last time, I did a special five-part series in listening. Was actually four part, and listening was one of the key elements of that.
0: That's great. Well, tell us about Dr. Mark Pitstick.
1: Okay, this could be a game changer, George. My guest is renowned clinical psychologist and holistic chiropractor, physician, and nutritionist, Dr. Mark Pitstick. And he prefers to be called Mark, which is good. He shares new groundbreaking university-based research in what's called the best evidence and proof that human souls live on after physical death. And now it's scientifically proven. And he says, for the first time in human history, you can know without a doubt now that life after death is real. With over 40 years experience in hospitals, mental health centers, counseling, and private practice, Mark delves into deathbed miracles and manifestations, visitations, and visions with angels, personal stories and firsthand accounts, and near-death experiences and more. Author of 8 books, his latest is Afterlife Evidence, Comforting and Convincing Proof That No One Really Dies. His documentary film is Soul Proof, and what he calls the great news that we never die, that energy can't be destroyed, it can only change form. Here's part one now of our conversation. Hello, Mark. Welcome to Coast.
2: Thank you very much, Cheryl.
1: It's so good to have you aboard tonight. First of all, let's talk about your latest book about the afterlife evidence and proof, you say, that we never die, that the soul never dies. Tell us about that.
2: Yes. Well, first of all, the great news for all your listeners is that life after death has now been scientifically proven. So there's no longer any question on that. And I will start with that scientific evidence. So all this is shared in an easy to understand, concise way in my book, The Afterlife Evidence. So we break down, and I say we, I refer to my colleague, Dr. Gary Schwartz, a former Harvard and Yale professor, recently retired from the University of Arizona. So we break down the afterlife evidence into 3 categories. First of all, scientific. So we're talking about laboratory research done at a university with controlled, double-blind, replicated journal-published studies. And I'm very aware of it because I just edited his paper that he submitted to the Journal for Scientific Exploration, and it will be published later this year. And so it lays out academically the evidence, the scientific evidence, that life continues after death. Also, he just wrote the second draft to his book called The Soul Phone Experiments, and I'm editing that now. And that lays out all the research he's done, starting in the late 1990s to present, that again shows without a doubt that people who pass on continue to live. It turns out, Cheryl, that everything except their earthly shell, their earthly body, continues. So it's just such comforting and inspiring news. But the second category is termed clinical. So this is data collected by university professors, physicians, psychologists, and most people are aware of one of the topics under the clinical category, and that is near-death experiences, which we mentioned. Another is termed after-death communications, or ADCs, and I write about afterlife contacts and actually have a technique called the afterlife contact technique that allows people to turn down their brain, get in touch with all of reality, and enjoy a very meaningful visit with their loved ones.
1: Mark, a lot of people want to know, how do you see God as fitting into this overall picture of the afterlife and proof that the soul lives on?
2: Yes, I love the answer from near-death experiencers who have documented experiences who say almost universally, we each are one with the one and part of source energy. So contemporary evidence, as well as some of the core religious teachings throughout antiquity, point out that God is not a big guy in the sky who judges and smites, but rather is the repository of love, creativity, intelligence. And we each are part of that. So when I talk with people who are getting ready to change worlds, I remind them, this is a wonderful thing. You're returning home. You're going home again. And you're going to have your eyes open.
1: So is this new information that is just being discovered, or is this something that we've known all along and now you have the clinical evidence to back it up?
2: Yeah, great question. The evidence is getting more and more well known thanks to advanced medical resuscitative capabilities. There are so many people who were clinically dead, almost died, but then came back to tell about it. I worked in hospitals for 6 years and spoke directly with people who we successfully coded, and a number of them remembered seeing the light. They felt peaceful. They weren't afraid. Some of the other clinical categories, for example, shared crossings, and that is people who are getting ready to pass on, their loved ones and also staff members, doctors and nurses, can have a near-death-like experience while the person is passing on, seeing the room filled with light, feeling a deep peace, and sometimes, and this is the amazing one, they will see members of the welcoming committee, that is, loved ones who have passed on before, who are showing up to bring the dying person back home, people and pets. And again, family members, hospital staff see these apparitions and report. So along with the scientific evidence, there's so much of this clinical evidence that it really adds to it. But the one that's most powerful for most people, Cheryl, are the firsthand experiences. There's no scientific proof. There's no way to objectively investigate it. But because people have this experience, it's so meaningful for them.
1: Now, according to some of your experimental research, those on the other side have a certain kind of physicality, and if they want to, they can make sounds or even be seen. Has the research produced any real evidence of that? And how do you spot signs of angels or someone perhaps visiting from the other side?
2: Well, that's a big question. Through Dr. Schwartz's experiments, again, over the last 28 years, he has demonstrated scientifically that what we call post-material persons, that's our word for people who have passed on, they're not gauzy souls, they're not ethereal spirits, they're still people, they're still humans. Again, everything about them except their earthly body. We've demonstrated that with three sets of experiments. They can slow down a laser or a photon beam by putting their energetic hand into the beam. They can stir up. They can make air move in an airtight environment as measured by sensors. So that's density and physicality. Yes, they can be heard, although at a very tiny level right now. It's even inaudible, but it shows up on oscilloscopes and sensitive sensors with software, and they can be seen. One of the A-team members we work with, so these are post-material scientists and inventors like Einstein and Tesla, but one is David Bohm, B-O-H-M, a legendary quantum physicist who is a colleague of Einstein's. And he told Dr. Schwartz that they, post-material persons, can be seen by the human eye. It's just that the brain only registers about two or three of those frames per thousand. And that explains why so many people report, you know, I thought I saw my mother or some loved one who passed out of the corner of my eye, but when I turned that way, there was nothing there. Well, when the brain is turned off and it's not running things, there's nothing there, then yes, you can see a flash of that person. So all of those aspects of post-material people, their sound, their vision, their density exists.
1: Are you seeing a shift, Mark, in how people perceive death, how open they are to whether it's paranormal, spiritual, whatever kind of end-of-life events they might encounter?
2: Yeah, so in the past, people are kind of in the closet about their spiritual experience, whether they had a near-death experience or glimpsed a loved one, you know, afterlife communication. And now people are looking for places to share. The other thing that I noticed, Cheryl, is that because I get probably 20 emails a day from people around the world and have been doing that for decades, but it's shifted. It used to be like, why did God do this? And how am I going to get through this? And, you know, I don't want to live anymore. To, I know my child is alive and well. I know there's a pre-birth planning behind this. So I always stand in awe of people who can take that higher energy path shortly after what seems to be, from our earthly perspective, a tragedy.
1: That's a tough one that you just referred to. Why did God take this person away from us? Or why did God take my pet away from me? Why, when in their minds, and you can understand it, it doesn't seem right. So when somebody says that to you, and somebody says, nail down your best evidence that there is afterlife evidence beyond a reasonable doubt, what would you say to someone who does not believe in anything like that?
2: Well, let's go back to the why did God take, and that's why I'm glad you asked about how do I see God and all this. That question used to get asked a lot. Why did God take my child from me? Some people, and some still believe, especially who are brought up in fear-based religions, that God may be punishing them for something they did by taking their child. So when you get away from God, the big guy in the sky, to these other more enlightened understandings of Creator, you understand that he, she, it doesn't take anything away, that it's the soul's decision, ideally in conjunction with angels, guides, and the light, that decides when it's finished its missions and when it's time to move into the next phase of forever. So understanding that and knowing the evidence is a potent combination.
1: Mark, will pets and owners reunite on the other side? And what do you think pets want their earthly human owners to know?
2: Wonderful question. We have good clinical evidence now through near-death experiences, from evidential mediums, from afterlife contacts, that pets continue to live. In other words, all of us are beings of energy, consciousness, life force, and that energy can manifest in different ways. Kind of like the main electrical trunk comes in your house, and then that electricity manifests through a toaster or a light or the TV. Well, similarly, energy, consciousness can manifest in a person or a pet. And so no matter what they are, when the physical aspect dies, that energy, that love, that light continues on. So yes, pets can survive bodily death. And there's always that connection. I mentioned before, people who have terminal lucidity and deathbed visions often report a beloved pet coming as part of their welcoming team to welcome them back home. So people who pass on can be assured they'll see their loved ones again. And then also we get help. Native Americans understood so much about the nature of reality. And this is where I first heard this, that when loved ones pass on, whether they're people or pets, they often leave behind a spiritual gift. For example, a gift of peace that those still on earth feel and notice tangibly. It changes the way they are.
1: Oh, that's wonderful.
0: We had him on a couple of years ago, Cheryl, and he's great to hear his voice again.
1: Oh, he's a wonderful guy, and I think it's his birthday today. George, it certainly would be a game changer for a lot of people. And by the way, when he says post-material, that means the deceased loved ones that he's referring to. But to know that loved ones truly are still around in spirit, that the consciousness and soul lives on.
0: We're going to come back with part two with Cheryl and Mark Pitstick in just a moment on Coast to Coast AM.
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1: 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You'd never plan your life around their schedule. Never lick your thumb to clean their face. And you'd never let them leave the house looking like less than their best. You say you'd never put a pacifier in your mouth to clean it. Never let them stay up too late. And never let them run wild through the grocery store.
2: Clean up on aisle 6 and aisle 3.
1: 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Never happens. 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Look. 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
1: Next hour, we open up the phone lines for you with Dr. Mark Pitstick and Cheryl Jones. I'll be there, too, so make sure you're part of the program. 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As a matter of fact, if you're single, supernaturally curious, and looking for a connection that's truly out of this world, get ready for Paranormal Date, the brand new Spark original television series where love meets the supernatural. 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

0: Nine. 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

0: And welcome back, George Norrie, along with investigative reporter Cheryl Jones, as we're talking about human souls that live on after physical death. Cheryl, have you always been a believer in life after death?
1: Well, I can't say I was a disbeliever. I just didn't know, you know, what to believe. And I think a lot of people have been in that situation because until the information that Dr. Mark Pitstick, also known as Mark, shares with us tonight, that now there is scientific evidence that backs that up, that there is a life after death, that the soul and consciousness lives on. That's amazing.
0: When the Creator put it all together, you think he just thought it all through?
1: He must have. I think he's a lot smarter than, or she, whatever, a lot smarter than we are.
0: Whatever it is.
1: Right.
0: Have you always been a believer in the afterlife?
1: Yes, really, because I've always felt that there were spirits around from those who've passed on, and signs here and there. And yeah, I've had friends who've felt the same way and had pets who showed themselves or did something to move something around to let them know that they were there. So it's hard not to believe.
0: But we're in no rush to get there.
1: No, absolutely not. I think we need to enjoy every moment while we're here. Yes, that's absolutely true. No rush.
0: What do you think living is for?
1: What do I think living is for?
0: Yeah.
1: Oh, probably so that we evolve into something better when we leave than we came in into this life. I don't know. I mean, that's a good question, to adventure and to, you know, just enjoy the opportunities that's presented before us.
0: I bet it's a perplexed question that man has been asking himself that since the beginning of time.
1: Yes, and obviously so many people put on this earth in so many different scenarios playing out, with some great and some horrible, and some good people and some bad. So there's a big, big mixture out there.
0: Sure is. Okay, what do you have for us for part two?
1: On this part, George, I continue my conversation with Dr. Mark Pitstick, also known as Mark, a master clinical psychologist, holistic chiropractic physician, and clinical nutritionist. He's also author of The Afterlife Evidence, Comforting and Convincing Proof That No One Really Dies. And he says now we have clinical proof, university-based research, to back that up. In this segment, he delves into stunning personal deathbed stories and his own firsthand accounts of miracles and manifestations, visitations and visions with angels and apparitions, and near-death experiences from people who've died clinically, saw the light, and came back to tell about it. And he says, energy never dies. It just changes from one form to the other. And he says, consciousness doesn't die either in people or in pets. So this is the first time in human history that there's been university-based research with scientific, clinical, and experiential evidence to prove everything that Dr. Pitstick is telling us is true. And he also talks about angels that are higher energy beings and describes how the upcoming Soulphone Project has been working with angels in research for scientific evidence and proof that they exist. Here's part two of our conversation. Mark, you have so many fascinating deathbed stories ranging from miracles, visitations, near-death experiences. Share some of those with us.
2: Well, the ones that really started blowing my mind, as a respiratory therapist part-time while I worked my way through pre-med studies and theology school. And so I was always right there in the middle of things with what we call code fours, a resuscitation when someone was dying. And I was aware that hearing is often the last sense to go away. So I was up by the head and I would talk in their ear and say, don't worry, we're going to do everything we can to help you. You're in God's hands. It's going to be okay. Well, twice in that kind of occasion, I glanced down and saw white light, kind of like white smoke, rising from the patient's chest. And each time that happened, the doctor called the time of death right after I saw that. And so that certainly got my attention. So another amazing experience was this. Part of my duties was giving breathing treatments to people, especially had pneumonia and suction their lungs and so on. Well, there were two really old men. I mean, I'm talking 95, And I worked with him for weeks because this is for managed care, you know, controlled things. And during those several weeks, I was around them a lot. I never saw a card. I never saw a flower. I never saw a visitor. And these guys had multiple organ failure, lungs, heart, kidneys, et cetera. They were vegetables. I mean, they were dead, but we were keeping them alive with antibiotics and drugs and breathing treatments and so on. And so I first said to one of them, I mean, they had been like this for months. And I said, if you want to keep living like this, go right ahead and we'll do everything we can to take care of you. But if you're ready to move on to greener pastures, look around you. You'll probably see light. You'll see loved ones who are waiting for you to come back home. So there's nothing to be afraid of. And if you want to, then just let it go and enjoy life again. The next time I came into the room, he had just passed on. The next day, I had the same talk with the other fellow, and he passed on within 24 hours. That really made me realize that their consciousness was still aware, even though they were so comatose. And all they needed was for someone to say, don't be afraid, it's okay, let it go and let God.
1: If you had to pick one or two examples that literally shook you to your core, that blew your mind, which ones would you pick?
2: That's a tough one. But as far as a individual first-hand experience, I'm going to have to go with that of Elizabeth Boysan, who is the president of the group Helping Parents Heal. We have about 35,000 members now in about 30 different countries worldwide. So Elizabeth's son, Morgan, was 21 years old. This is a family from Cave Creek outside Phoenix. And Morgan was on a college trip to the Himalayas. And in the course of that, threw a blood clot and was on the ground dying. And his friends called his mom, put the cell phone up to Morgan's ear. And Elizabeth, a very enlightened woman, said, Morgan, we love you. Follow the light. We'll see you again. At that moment, she felt a giant hug, a physical hug. And she knew that it was from Morgan. And they said, we're sorry to tell you, he just passed on. And she said, I know. Within 1 week, she was looking for a way to help other parents with kids who passed on take a higher energy route.
1: That's wonderful. Mark, what are a couple of your best angel stories?
2: Well, first of all, to define terms with angels, we're talking about higher energy beings. The Bible speaks of them as being messengers of God. And first of all, there is some early scientific evidence that angels exist because we've worked in the Soul Phone Project with at least two angels, and we've measured their energy. In fact, there will be a photo on Dr. Schwartz's book, The Soul Phone Experiments, that shows the energy image of a person who passed on and an angel. And the angels is pure white. I conducted research on what we call the plasma globe system. And that research formed the basis for the scientific papers that will be out later this year that definitively demonstrate scientifically that life continues after bodily death. So of my four, what we call test pilots, one of them was an angel, Sophia. So being scientific research, we had standardized instructions. I read the same thing to each one of my test pilots before we started the experiments. So I sat down next to the chair where purportedly an angel was, and in a fraction of a second, I saw in my mind's eye the following images. First of all, a beautiful blonde woman with this beautiful dress. Secondly, a huge angel, maybe a head touching the ceiling with big wings. And then third, this swirl of energy and colors. And later I told Dr. Schwartz this, and he said, that's very interesting. You're the third person who described Sophia exactly the same way. And so there's some validation to that one.
1: That's amazing. Is there one deathbed miracle that you have experienced yourself that turned out to be the most significant of all that you've witnessed?
2: Well, this would be two female patients that really got my attention and introduced me to the field of what I call afterlife contacts. So again, I'm a respiratory therapist. I'm going around and doing rounds and checking patients on oxygen. And I would stop and talk with them. And so there were two patients in the same room. They were maybe 85, but they were medically stable. And one of them said, I don't know why I'm telling you this, but last night my husband, who passed on several years before, stood at the foot of my bed. He looked so handsome and happy. And he told me we would see each other again soon. Now, this woman is totally lucid. The next day I went back to check her oxygen and saw that she had passed on. And then several weeks later, another woman in that same ward said the same thing, and she passed on too. So the near-death experiences and these afterlife contact experiences really got my attention and made me start thinking, what's going on? And 50 years later, I can tell people it's all great news. In fact, that's what Dr. Schwartz and I call the great news. It's about the way life is really set up, about the nature of reality. And it's all wonderful news and nothing to fear.
1: What stands out in your mind most when it comes to all of the firsthand experiences that you've encountered?
2: That would be the first one. I was a 9-year-old boy, and my Uncle Cliff was traveling. He was an engineer, and his car was hit by a semi. The fellow with him died, and Uncle Cliff almost died. And he was in the hospital, I think, for 6 weeks before he came home. And he was in a hospital bed. He had stitches all over him and broken bones, broken jaw. He looked horrible. And I will never forget him telling us. He said, it was the most beautiful experience I ever had. He said, when I was out, I heard angelic music. I saw green grass. I talked with Jesus. And if it weren't for wanting to come back and see my family, I wanted to stay there. It was heavenly. And that made such an impression on me as a child. I can easily see that that was what I call a spiritual setup, that was a pre-designed event that my Uncle Cliff's soul did out of love to plant seeds for me that led to me helping tens and tens of thousands of people over the years.
1: Mark, what's the afterlife like for the evildoers versus the people who've lived good lives?
2: Yeah, wonderful and very important question. The bottom line is that our afterlife is an extension of our energy, of our consciousness at the time of passing. So if we are filled with love and peace and joy and gratitude, we're going to go into that level of the afterlife. Evildoers, on the other hand, people who are filled with hatred and anger and who are hurting others, who are very fearful, for example, of a fiery eternal hell, which doesn't exist, for them, initially, the afterlife could be like that. They may even experience what they think is a hell until they look around a little more, go past their earthly beliefs that carry over and realize it's all good, it's all God, that consciousness shapes what we experience, both while we're on earth and in the next phase of forever.
1: Mark, do you have any words of wisdom for people to take away from all of your work in the afterlife and the evidence?
2: Yeah, I would just say, relax. There's nothing to fear. Enjoy this journey. And so I would say, visit my website, soulproof.com. I have 145 free articles covering any topic you could imagine, the biggest questions and the toughest challenges. I have 8 ebooks and audiobooks, 10 audio programs, a documentary film, 25 radio interviews I did with top names, the Greater Reality program. There's just so much there. If people email me, mark@soulproof.com, I'll respond as soon as I can with a short but information-laden answer to help people get through this. I would just say, you're not alone. You have so much help on earth. More advanced souls want to help. So don't suffer in silence. Ask for help. And also know that you have this spiritual support team. So do what you came here to do and let your light shine.
1: Mark, thank you so much for all of your time tonight and sharing your words of wisdom, your healing inspiration, and shining such a bright light for a lot of people on some otherwise pretty dark places sometimes. Thank you so much.
2: Well, thank you. And thank you for this wonderful show you're having and give me an opportunity to share it, Cheryl.
0: He's always been a great interview, Cheryl.
1: Oh, he certainly is. And the information on his website is just massive. As he said, over 140 articles and videos, and they're all free downloads for the documentary Soul Proof and a PDF on his book as well, Afterlife Evidence. So there's just, you could spend another lifetime there on that website alone.
0: And he's interviewed a lot of the heavy hitters in the afterlife stories themselves, like Raymond Moody and people like that. We'll be back with more with you, Cheryl and Mark Pitstick, in a moment on Coast to Coast AM.
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6: ABC News, I'm Dave Packer. In a pair of 6-3 decisions Thursday, the Supreme Court allowing the Trump administration to end legal protection for Haitian and Syrian immigrants fleeing violence or disasters, and allowed the administration to possibly revive an immigration policy used to turn back migrants seeking asylum at the southern border. An urgent search and rescue operation underway right now after two earthquakes struck Venezuela. ABC's Victor Oquendo.
7: First, a 7.2 magnitude, followed just 39 seconds later by an even stronger 7.5. Seismologists call these back-to-back earthquakes doublets. In this case, they were utterly devastating, the worst to hit Venezuela in a century.
6: And Venezuelan officials saying the death toll has now risen to at least 235 people, thousands missing. The U.S. Navy mobilizing assets to the region to help. Oil prices jumped after a new Iranian drone attack on a ship in the Strait of Hormuz. This is ABC News. One of the most dangerous fire seasons in the state of Utah. Four fires have now consumed more than 141,000 acres in the state. The largest, known as a Cottonwood fire, scorching more than 110 square miles amid extreme fire conditions. State Forester J.B. Barnes says they have more than 1,000 personnel working with federal partners and mutual aid resources.
8: Every county in Utah is in severe drought. 22 counties are in extreme drought. We came out of the lowest snowpack on record, and the forecast heading into Friday and Saturday includes very strong winds and extremely low humidity. In some places, we may see gusts up to 40 to 50 miles per hour and humidity in the single digits.
6: Red flag warnings remain in effect for 8 states. There are nearly 40 fires burning in 12 states right now. And a brutal heat wave still gripping parts of Europe. Temperatures topping records set more than 50 years ago in the United Kingdom and France. Hundreds lining Paris canals and pools to escape the heat. Dave Packer, ABC News.
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0: And welcome back, George Norrie, along with Cheryl Jones, our investigative reporter, and our special guest, Dr. Mark Pitstick, who was with me a couple of years ago as well. Cheryl, I'll let you chat with Mark for a little bit, then we'll take calls.
1: Okay, great. First of all, Mark, thanks for starting off your birthday today with Coast.
2: My pleasure. Thank you, Cheryl.
0: Happy birthday, Mark.
2: Thank you, George.
1: He can't think of a better place that he'd rather be, George.
0: I don't blame him.
1: Right. Well, Mark, what about people who've been married more than once in their lifetime? A lot of people wonder which spouse they might be reunited with on the other side. How does that work?
2: Yeah, that's a common question, actually. And the good news is that in the afterlife, in the big picture of things, it's much greater and more expansive than we can imagine on Earth. So on Earth, you know, I often get this, married to somebody for 40 years, the spouse passes, then you get married to somebody else. Which one's going to be your spouse in the afterlife? And the answer is, it can be both. In other words, on Earth, our love is very limited and finite, and we have fear and jealousy and insecurities. When we're in the next phase of life, where we're not hurt by this limited brain we walk around with on Earth, we realize we can love many people simultaneously in different ways.
1: So there's no hard feelings taken over to the other side with you, huh?
2: Well, some people may take them over, but that's the goal, isn't it? Whether we're on Earth or in the afterlife, to let that go and to gravitate toward higher energy emotions, peace, joy, love, gratitude, which, by the way, I discuss how to make that transition. I just woke up. Article 108 at soulproof.com.
1: How do you ensure that demons aren't the spirits that would be coming through or communicating with you or someone who's trying to connect with a loved one on the other side?
2: Boy, you're just firing them away, aren't you?
1: Well, first of all, I want to wake you up on your birthday.
2: Yeah. Well, first of all, quote, evil spirits, I call them imbalanced spirits. They're really not that powerful. They're given so much credence and people fear them so much. I discuss, quote, evil spirits and the devil in article number 47 at soulproof.com. I work with many top mediums, Mark Anthony, Suzanne Giesman, you name them. And they all agree that the power of evil is lower energy. And so when we invoke the name of good, God, love, light, we're protected. So yeah, we should shield ourselves and use discernment. And by the way, we're building in those kind of safeguards in the Soul Phone Project so people don't have to be concerned about malicious, nefarious spirits. They exist in the afterlife just as they are on Earth.
1: And you do a lot of work with suicide prevention and counseling. What about suicides, Mark? People who tragically take their own lives. What does the evidence that you now are privy to tell us about what happens to people who unfortunately take their own lives? And how do you counsel those they leave behind?
2: Sure. Well, that's a big one. Suicide's the number two cause of death in young people age 15 through 35. So we certainly need to deal with it. And the article's there in number four, when a loved one passes on by suicide. So some fundamentalist churches, I was exposed to those when I was younger, you know, will teach, okay, suicide's a slap in the face of God, and that's a one-way ticket to hell. That's just also wrong. And I discuss all this in article number four. The facts are from the clinical evidence we have, and that is people had near-death experiences as a result of a suicide attempt. Also, people have life between live sessions, people who come through top mediums. Those who passed on that way are totally understood. They're not tormented or judged. They're loved. I mean, think of it. You and I can understand if someone is in so much pain, physical and or mental, that they make that choice. Well, don't you think angels and God, the epitome of love, would understand even more? So it's not a hell, and it's another way to pass on. Sometimes it's setting the reset button.
1: Well, that's most interesting. What about the angel experiment that you mentioned in our interview, Mark, with Tesla and Einstein in the research of the Soul Phone project.
2: Yeah, we, by the way, Dr. Gary Schwartz, my colleague, just finished his book, the Soul Phone Experiments, and that'll be out in about a month. And that shares, it chronicles his research at University of Arizona for 30 years. And with the research on the Soul Phone project, we have a team of what we call the A team. These are exemplary post-material people, that is, people who were pioneers, legends when they're on Earth, and then in the afterlife doing the same, and they want to help us. So you name Tesla, Einstein, Edison, you know, the group of people you would expect. And so we work with them. There's what we call our test pilots. When we use a device, we'll say, okay, please touch this, please touch that. And sometimes they have to do it repeated times. And then also we've worked with a couple of angels, primarily Sophia, who's considered mother of the angels, and Gabriel. And their energy is about 700% greater than those who were on Earth, you know, humans who have passed on. So that's all real. We've documented it. We have controlled blinded studies that show that, yes, when we ask one of these angels or one of these post-material people to come in, they give the results and they show up upon request. We say they travel at the speed of thought. And so they may be in Tucson, Arizona, with one of the mediums, and I'm in Ohio, and the medium will say, would you please go to Ohio and work with Mark, and they're there the next second.
0: All right, well, let's go to the calls for both of you as they line up. Let's start with Darlene in Oklahoma City, Oklahoma. First-time caller. Hello, Darlene.
3: Hello, George, Mark, and Cheryl.
1: Hello.
3: How are y'all doing tonight?
2: It's
3: really a great show. I just wanted to say, Cheryl, I have seen the light twice in my life. I'm 82 years old and everything, and retired from Tinker Air Force Base here. But my first time was years ago. I was very, very sick, and I had been to the doctor. I come back, laid down on my couch, and I just said, dear God, am I going to die? Out of nowhere, the brightest light I've ever seen in my life come gliding down my hallway. In the next instant, I'm like an angel with wings flying over the plushest, most beautiful greenery. No problems, no worries, no nothing. In the next instant that I saw the light was 2 years ago this month. My kidneys went down at home. I don't remember the ambulance ride to the hospital, anything. The doctor telling my family, which is of 8 people, you better call all your family. She's not going to make it through the night. In my mind, I saw my little small family huddled in crying. In the next instant, the light of God appeared before me. There was this little gray fence between us. And I wasn't scared. I knew who it was. And I just said, dear God, am I going to, please don't let me cross this line. You know, my family is very small. And in the next instant, I was in the hospital for 4 months, took dialysis for 3 months.
2: Darlene, thank you for sharing that, dear. Those are near-death experiences. They're very common. And I love when you say you saw the light, because really that's what exists. Light. We're surrounded by light. We are beings of light. And I'm sure that has stuck with you. It'll energize you until you pass on. And by the way, that's one form of what we call spiritually transformed experiences. In other words, you don't have to nearly die to see the light. And I discuss those in article number 17, how to wake up to what's really going on. Thank you for sharing that, dear.
0: Mark, what is the light, actually?
2: Yeah, that's a great question. Info energy is a term we use. So it's a frequency of energy that's the higher energies. And it can be seen as light. It can be felt as love. But that is the most absolute understanding of what's really going on. That's the nature of God, and that's our true nature. And the more we live according with that, the more we experience heaven. We don't have to wait till we pass on to experience heaven.
0: Mark, do you know Dr. Eben Alexander?
2: I do.
0: He went through some stuff, didn't he?
2: Yes, I shared a wonderful dinner with him. He'll be a guest on our Greater Reality program in a couple months. So yes, the beauty of Dr. Alexander is Harvard neurosurgeon. Hello, you know, that gets your attention. And a week-long coma with his NDE and what he has come out and taught. And it's the same message as all of them. No worry. It's okay. It's all set up beautifully. We can just relax. And that's one of the important things of Dr. Schwartz and the project, proving scientifically that life continues after bodily death. That's a real big one. We can set aside that fear. Then you can open your eyes, like Darlene just said, see the light and live with peace, joy, excitement.
0: Let's go to Mark in Des Moines, Iowa. Welcome to the program. Hi, Mark. Go ahead.
4: Hey, guys. How you doing?
0: Great.
4: Mark, you're spot on all this stuff. You know, I took religion course like 40 years ago in school, and man, you're so right on all these deals. Well, I have two questions for you, Mark.
2: Sure.
4: First one is, I was flatlined for 5 minutes. I had a massive heart attack in a helicopter. Mm-hmm. They revived me. And the 5 minutes that I was gone, it was like a black hole. And that's all I remember. Is that pretty normal?
2: Well, it's fairly normal. And let me ask, did you have, Mark, belief in an afterlife or spiritual beliefs before you flatlined?
4: Yes, because I talked to my mom 40 years ago when she passed in my sleep. It was like she was just talking to me. I said my prayer, went to bed, and so I believe in you. Yes, I do.
2: Okay.
4: I'm okay,
2: well,
4: Mark.
2: Then it sounds like for you, it may have been a result of the medications. You know, they hit you with a number of drugs when that happened, and that can block the consciousness from experiencing, from glimpsing the next phase of life. So there's nothing to worry about. Let me ask you, even though you felt like you were in a black hole afterwards, did you feel transformed in some way? Did you feel more peace?
4: Yes, I did. And it was like, good. Not like you were sleeping, but, you know, you felt a spirit, like an angel that was by or something like that. It just was very, and that's all I remember.
2: Yeah. Well, that's enough. And if you got some benefits from it, I'd say you got your money's worth. And you're still here to determine what your soul's missions are, to share your light. By the way, you know, people say, today is my birthday, or the 25th. And like, oh, why would you schedule, get up at 3 a.m. on your birthday? And I said, well, it's the greatest thing I can do. So much of experiencing peace and joy while we're on earth is sharing our greatest gifts, fulfilling our soul's missions. And you have an opportunity to do that since it wasn't your time. By the way, how to identify your highest purposes is discussed in article number 21. And then there is a free audio program that turns down the brain and allows you to get in touch and remember what that is and how you can implement it.
0: Mark, how often do our loved ones that are deceased visit us when we get to that point?
2: Yeah, great question, George, as always. That varies, of course. You know, it's very unique. It depends on a few factors. First of all, how much does a person on earth need a visit? Secondly, the person who passed on, what kind of shape are they in? In other words, we were talking earlier about suicide. Well, those who pass on by suicide are often distraught, you know, at their wit's end and so much pain. So they may need a period of rest and relaxation, revitalization afterwards before they have the wherewithal to make a visit. Oftentimes our loved ones are trying to get a hold of us, but it's a matter of discerning or picking up their transmission. You know, it's just kind of like a radio station. You have a receiver, you have a transmitter. So in article number 9, I discuss it's like how to visit with your, quote, departed loved ones now. And I have an audio program, Afterlife Contact, free also. So this is a way to enhance visiting with your loved ones, detecting their living presence.
0: Cheryl, had you talked with Dr. Mark before the program?
1: Before tonight, yes. Oh, absolutely. We've had some good conversations. And you mentioned discernment, Mark. How do you advise people to enhance their own discernment when they're trying to make communication or to make themselves available for it?
2: Yeah, that is one of the biggest questions a person on earth can ask. So good job, Cheryl. I discuss that in article number 20 at soulproof.com, discerning your inner wisdom. But for me, or in general, it's a matter of quieting the brain. In Hinduism, they say the brain is a wonderful slave, but a horrible master, because the brain perceives much less than 1% of reality, and yet it's convinced it knows everything. And so the brain is always analyzing, you ought to do this, this is the way it is. In fact, it's looking through a tiny pinhole. So discern better. We quiet the mind. The old saying, be still and know I am God, be still and know you are part of God right now. And so in article number 77, I discuss centering praxis, different ways to quiet the brain, because seated meditation isn't ideal for everyone. Also in article number 20, which I mentioned, discerning your wisdom. But for me, the bottom line is, the voice of spirit, the voice of my higher self, my real self, will come through just a second or two before my brain kicks in. And it's short and sweet. It's just like, you should consider this. And then the brain pops in. Well, you know, there's several factors. So yeah, just listen for that short, sweet, get quiet within and see what pops in, floats up.
0: Mark's book is called The Afterlife Evidence. His documentary is Soulproof, and his website is soulproof.com, linked up at coasttocoastam.com. Mark, what was it that got you interested in this field?
2: Well, first of all, I think it's my soul's mission. This is my job, and I have a number of independent pieces of information. For example, when I was 6 years old, my parents showed me a beautiful sunset, and I told them it reminded me of God, which suggests that I didn't totally shut down. I didn't totally forget the big picture of life. So throughout life, I was a different kind of child. When I saw the Robert Heinlein book, Stranger in a Strange Land, I'm like, yeah, that's how I felt. I gravitated toward meditation, yoga very quickly. But to answer the crux of your question, when I started working in hospitals at age 19, and almost every shift being with people who passed on, adults and kids, that's what really brought to me that, you know, one of the biggest questions is there really an afterlife? I mean, isn't that something we should know without a doubt? And I've been working on it for 54 years ever since.
0: We'll be back in a moment with Cheryl Jones and Dr. Mark Pitstick to talk more about the afterlife and your final calls right here on Coast to Coast AM. And again, his website is linked up at coasttocoastam.com. 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
3: Whether it's physical activity, obesity,

0: diet, smoking, low on hormones, stress, sleep disorders, or your age can be supported by reducing inflammation and aiding the body to heal itself appropriately. A stem cell is a cell waiting to be told what it needs to be. If there is inflammation, that inflammation needs to be stopped. High blood pressure, high cholesterol, kidney disease, various types of cancer, depression, autoimmune disorders, osteoporosis, even fatty liver are chronic signs of inflammation and can be aided by supporting the body's ability to protect those cells that it needs. And that is the purpose of ImmuStem and AdaptiStem together, supporting the body to be the best it can be.
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0: And welcome back, George Norrie, along with Cheryl Jones and Dr. Mark Pitstick. What an amazing topic, Cheryl.
1: Oh, yes, it's absolutely wonderful. And to top that off, with the website that Dr. Pitstick has, soulphone.com, there's just an immense amount of information, free information, articles, the documentary, download the book. There's so much you can learn there. But I wanted to ask Dr. Pitstick, or Mark, as he's also known as.
0: Happy birthday again.
1: Happy birthday, and thank you for spending it with us. Yeah. We'll start this off with, what about hell? Now, some people who've had near-death experiences come back and say that what they saw was wonderful on the other side, and then there are others who say what they saw was horrible. So what's your answer to all of that?
2: Yeah, well, the full answer is in article number 14 at soulproof.com, Heaven and Hell, What Are They Really? But in the Aramaic language, which was common at the time of the birthing of Islam, Judaism, and Christianity, the words heaven and hell meant how you feel after you pass on and you go through a passageway and sort through your life and you look at what you did. How did you treat others? And then fast forward a couple thousand years ago, and so many near-death experiencers describing the life review, and they saw and felt what they did to others. So that's really heaven and hell, a degree of consciousness, a state of awareness. How much are we aligned with good and God, love and light, versus how much of the time are we angry, guilty, feeling guilty, etc. So it's a choice. They're not physical places, but states of awareness, how we feel. By the way, during the break, you had a clip of Led Zeppelin's song, Dazed and Confused, one of my favorite. And that's the way a lot of people on earth are. They feel dazed and confused. And so that's why it's so important for us to understand what's the nature of reality, what's really going on, what's the big picture of life. And article number 19 called The Great News, Dr. Gary Schwartz and I compiled based on scientific and clinical evidence, how is life really set up? And it's quite different from what fear-based and archaic religions taught. And so, again, for people, when we say how life is really set up, see article number 19, and it's all great news.
0: Okay, great. Thanks, Cheryl. And Mark, let's take final calls. Let us start with Mary in New Jersey. Welcome to the show. Hi, Mary.
3: Hi, George, Cheryl, Mark, Dr. Mark.
2: Mark?
3: This sounds strange, but like I wanted to contact my nephews that I hadn't seen since they're little kids. And I'm sitting here thinking, like, how do I find their number and their address and all? And I had this picture come in my head about a room. It has to be a casket. I didn't see bodies or anything. But it was the American flag draped over it and all kinds of American flags in the whole room. And then the other one, it was a casket, but I didn't see American flags. I didn't take notice of that. But I'm looking at what would be a casket, not the people. I didn't see them. But it looked like the light force came up.
0: Well, we're losing you on the phone, Mary.
3: Okay.
0: We lost her there. Did you catch any of that, Mark?
2: Well, I caught the first part sharing about the dreams, but then, yeah, she faded out. So I would just say regarding contacting loved ones who have passed on, whether they're family members, friends, or even pets, you know, their energy, their consciousness still continues. As we mentioned, article number 9, and then the audio program to quiet the brain and get in touch, expand your senses, just like mediums do, and realize that your loved ones are not a zillion miles away. And what Mary was describing, you could hear the energy in her voice when she had some dream contacts. It makes such a huge difference to know that death isn't a goodbye, but just a see you later.
0: West of the Rockies, up there in the Bay Area of California, Nader's with us. Welcome to the show. Hi, Nader.
4: Hey, thank you very much, George. It's a pleasure to be on your show. I've been listening for decades now, and I love it. Thank you very much, and thanks for taking this call. Absolutely. I wanted to ask Dr. Pitstick, happy birthday. I wanted to ask you, what about like, I had an experience when I was 12-ish years old. I took a tennis ball at high speed to my solar plexus, passed out. And I remember seeing my entire life, like, moment by moment, like, on a conveyor belt of sorts, passing in front of me. And there was another, there was someone else there with me, kind of by my side, if you will, helping me view my life. And then I came back to consciousness, could have sworn I was out for hours and hours. My buddies that were around me said, no, you were out for like 6 to 10 seconds, maybe. And I've always been really curious about that. Can you tell me anything about that?
2: Sure. Yeah, that's what we call a near-death-like experience. In other words, you weren't clinical dead like some people are, but taking the shot to your solar plexus put you out for a while. Again, turned off the brain just temporarily. And in that moment, you were aware of your guide or angel, whoever is helping you through that, and you just had a quick mini life review where you could see things happen, kind of like watching them on tape. By the way, I discuss life review in article number 45 at soulproof.com. And then there's an audio program for that so that people can get deeply relaxed, use guided imagery, and have your life review. Look at how are you doing so far? What areas could you improve on? And then make those changes now so that when you do pass on, your life review is a work of art. Let me ask you, Nader, after that experience, how are things different for you?
4: I can't say with, you know, any conviction that, that they seem too different. That was actually my second type of experience like that. When I was like 5 or 6, I got run over by a bicycle and went unconscious. And I remember feeling the warm light and seeing a long tunnel with a light at the end of it, and then coming back to consciousness. But I've always been kind of fascinated by, you know, a lot of the topics discussed on this show, for example, but I don't remember anything in particular shifting after either of those experiences per se.
2: Okay. Well, the fact that you had two experiences, neither one which caused imminent danger of death, and in each one you had a spiritually transformative experience, suggests to me that you're a more evolved or advanced soul. And you just quickly slip into what's really important. You know, as soon as your brain has a break, boom, you're looking at the light and the tunnel and how's your life going so far. So good for you.
0: Next up, Cornelius is with us in Louisiana. Welcome to the program. Hey, Corny.
5: Hey, George, and happy birthday, Dr. Mark. And
2: thank
5: Cheryl,
2: you.
5: It's good to have you on the line, too. And I hope y'all had a happy and blessed Father's Day. It was kind of late, but I wanted to wish all of y'all that. Dr. Mark, I'm sort of like the devil's advocate, and I read the Bible and everything, and it forbids us from talking to the dead. It says that there's a hell because this rich man went to hell and the poor man went to heaven, and the rich man asked for water and everything, and the poor man said, I can't give it to you. There's a gulf between us. So in the Bible, it says there's a literally heaven and hell. So it's nothing in our imagination or anything. And Jesus said that there's a heaven and hell. So I believe Hitler's burning in hell. And for all these evildoers and all like that, and George knows this, I was sexually, as a child, sexually, you know,
0: abused.
5: Yes. And thank you, George. But I don't know who are these things that you're contacting. But if you look in the Bible, these familiar spirits, they're I believe they're deceiving you and stuff. You say you talked to Sophia and Gabriel. And I'll be honest with you. I talked to Christ by reading the Bible. And like I said, heaven and hell are two distinct places. One where godly people go and one where the ungodly people go. So are you saying the Bible's not telling the truth?
2: Well, first of all, thanks for the call, and we welcome devil's advocate. I went to theology school for that very reason. I was brought up Lutheran, and they would talk about a God of unfathomable love and understanding, and then the possibility of going to hell forever. And those didn't make sense to me as a kid, and they still don't. So that's one reason I went. So, yeah, I know the Bible pretty well. And you're describing passages from the chapter Leviticus, which is described, which is called the Thou Shalt Not book in the Old Testament. And that's the book that says you shall not wear clothing with more than one yarn, shall not cut your hair a certain way. Women who go into the temple while they're on their period should be killed. And so, you know, how much of that do we really follow? But that's the one that said you shall not consort with spirits. They were wisely warning people. Yeah, be careful who you consort with. But is it a sin to keep in touch with your loved ones who have passed on? No. One other thing, know that there are 40,000 denominations and cults in Christianity alone. So when you say, I'm a Christian, or I believe in the Bible, well, which one? There's such a wide spectrum. So I would say read the article I mentioned, Heaven and Hell, What Are They Really? Article number 14. And then shoot me an email with your questions, mark@soulproof.com. I'd be glad to communicate with you. My answers are brief, but to the point.
0: Next up, let's go to AC in Cleveland, Ohio. Welcome to the show. Hello, AC.
6: Hello, George. Hello, Cheryl. And hello,
1: hello.
6: Mark.
2: Hello.
6: Mark, I'm reading over here in the Apostle Paul's epistle to the Corinthians, and Paul had a near-death experience, or actually may have died, okay?
2: Mm-hmm.
6: But definitely it would be termed at least a near-death experience, okay? And in his epistle to the Corinthians, he said that the devil can be transformed into an angel of light, which means the devil can mimic our loved ones, can mimic anybody living or dead, all right? And you said, you made this blanket statement that there was no hell, okay? But he wrote, knowing therefore the terror of the Lord, we persuade men. And Jesus gave a story of a Jewish rich man and a Jewish beggar. One ended up in hell, and the other one ended up in heaven.
2: Hmm.
6: And the other point I want to make here is the Gospels were written in Greek, and the epistles, and the Jewish prophet Isaiah plainly said that hell hath enlarged itself. It expanded its borders. So if it's not a real place, how could it have expanded itself?
2: Okay, thanks. Yeah, thanks for the call. I'd be glad to answer this. First of all, I didn't say there's no hell, or if I did, I should have said there's no fiery eternal hell. There are temporary self-induced states of hell, but again, it's how we feel, what we believe, whether we're close to or distant from God, good. Love and light. When you read the article number 14, you'll understand more. These are big topics to discuss quickly and in minutes. And regarding the Gospels written, yeah, originally in Aramaic, then Hebrew, then Greek, then English. That's what we call the language bridge, and lots of things changed. Jesus and other great teachers over time knew that their words would go to people, most of them illiterate. They couldn't write and read. And so they used lots of parables, metaphors, stories to share. Lazarus and the rich man, for example. So I would say, consider what would a loving God and teacher share? And is it literal or is it figurative and trying to teach us to live a godly life, align with good and God? Focus on those higher energies I mentioned in 108 and go from there. And same thing, follow up, mark@soulproof.com.
0: Mark, where can people see your documentary, Soulproof?
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0: Are you on social media?
2: I am. Okay. I have people handle that for me, but yeah, Facebook and Instagram and all that. So yeah, check out my name. Also Soul Phone Project, also Greater Reality Program, a program I started to help people realize the big picture of life and how can they live accordingly.
0: Though we're in no rush, should people be afraid of the death process?
2: Not at all. I've been with many people as they passed, and so many of them have that peaceful look. You know, it's ironic. So many things that we believe on Earth, they're 180 degrees from the truth. And some people are so afraid to pass on and leave Earth. This is the toughest place to be here on Earth. When we pass on, we go back home, back to the really real place. And we remember how beautifully life is set up and how much we are loved.
0: Well, happy birthday, Mark, again. Thank you for being on the program. And Cheryl, again, thank you for everything you do. We'll talk to you in a moment. For Dan Galante, Donna Walker, Tom Danheiser, Sue Trikas, Lex Lonehood, Sean Latasur, Alec Fernandez, Tim Banal, George Knapp, Richard Sheridan, Ryan Recker, I'm George Norrie, somewhere out there on Coast to Coast AM. We'll see you on our next edition. Until then, be safe, everyone.

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9: ABC News, I'm Dave Packer. Hours after it was confirmed that Iran attacked a ship in the Strait of Hormuz with a drone, President Trump Thursday night told American farmers and ranchers at a Rose Garden dinner that the strait remains open and traffic is flowing through.
10: Yesterday, they took out 19 million barrels of oil. That's the most in the history of the strait. And the oil prices are dropping like a rock. And you know, as goes oil, so goes everything else, including all of your products.
9: But oil prices jumped following news of that drone attack. Venezuelan officials say at least 235 people are confirmed dead and thousands more are missing after Wednesday's devastating back-to-back earthquakes. The Supreme Court handing President Trump a pair of wins, ruling that the administration can, on its own, end temporary protected status for hundreds of thousands of migrants from Syria and Haiti, and allowing the Trump administration to turn away asylum seekers at the border. A decision on birthright citizenship is expected next week. This is ABC News. An NFL player is facing kidnapping, armed robbery, and conspiracy charges as part of an alleged plot to detain three people suspected of stealing from him. His defense attorney says Terrion Arnold of the Detroit Lions denies all allegations. ABC's Morgan Norwood.
11: On February 4th, prosecutors allege Arnold directed a group to lure three men to an apartment where the victims were robbed, beaten, and held at gunpoint, saying Arnold believed the men had stolen more than $200,000 worth of his personal items during a stay in his Airbnb property. But investigators say they later found no evidence to prove the victims were involved in the theft and that Arnold reported his property missing just hours before the alleged attack.
9: A one-time state billionaire tax initiative will appear on California ballots in November. The measure would impose a one-time 5% wealth tax on billionaires in the state to fund health care after federal cuts to Medi-Cal health insurance program. Dave Packer, ABC News.
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0: From the City of Angels near the Pacific Ocean, good morning, good evening, wherever you may be across the nation, around the world. I'm George Norrie, and this is Coast to Coast AM. Later tonight, investigative reporter Cheryl Jones on souls, then calls with Cheryl and her guests. I'll be there too. Here's what's happening. Authorities in Venezuela say at least 235 people have been killed, more than 4,300 injured after two powerful earthquakes shook the country on Wednesday night, damaging hundreds of buildings. The death toll is expected to climb even higher as rescue teams work to find people trapped under the rubble. Leaders from around the world have offered condolences and pledged support as Venezuela recovers, including $150 million in aid from us. Meanwhile, U.S. officials say Iran's Islamic Revolutionary Guard Corps was behind a drone strike Thursday on a Singapore-flagged cargo ship leaving the Strait of Hormuz. The drone strike damaged the ship's bridge several miles off the coast of Oman. With more on today's events, here's Tom Danheiser. Tom, what do we have?
1: Well, George, the cargo ship was struck off the coast of Oman, testing the fragile understanding between the U.S. and Iran over navigation rights. Iran's Revolutionary Guard Corps rejected a new shipping lane through the strait, warning the vessels that use it will be in danger. U.S. President Donald Trump declared the war done and asserted that Iran will never acquire a nuclear weapon. Meanwhile, Secretary of State Marco Rubio is in Bahrain to coordinate a final settlement with Gulf allies, reassuring them that U.S. commitments remain firm. And Israel and Iran-backed Hezbollah continue to experience border friction in southern Lebanon, despite a tenuous U.S.-backed ceasefire. George?
0: Thank you, Tom. Appreciate your reports. There's an active recall on two popular frozen food products sold across the U.S., Costa Rica, and Puerto Rico, according to an announcement made by Mars Incorporated. This is due to possible plastic pieces in the food. The products affected are two Morningstar Farms plant-based items. The following varieties are impacted: Morningstar Farms Buffalo Chicken Nuggets and Morningstar Farms Hot and Spicy Sausage Patties. What do we do about it? Let's go to food safety coach Jeff Nelkin. Jeff, what do we do?
2: Well, we need to find out a little bit more about what type of plastic we're talking about. And I'm sure they're doing an in-depth investigation as to the source of where the plastic could have been introduced. So they're certainly going to be testing and seeing, you know, what they can identify. But if anybody has any concerns, they certainly should call up their suppliers or sources where they purchased to get further details.
0: Could these be like shards of glass, these pieces of plastic?
2: Again, it's possible. You know, they send them out to a lab. Some companies have certain equipment like x-ray equipment and various other types of equipment that are fanning the area of, you know, where the production is. And sometimes it can be anywhere from the product being wrapped in the plastic to plastic equipment being broken or shards of plastic or glass in the work area. It could even be on the vehicles that are moving equipment or product around, and they smash their lenses. And that's one of the reasons why I always put tape around anything that has plastic or glass so that the pieces can't go flying in all directions.
0: It's a good idea. Jeff's website, NelkinFoodSafetyCoach.com. A new set of research published in Proceedings of the National Academy of Sciences found that people consistently preferred negotiating with women over men across five studies. The women partners were rated higher on trust building, fairness, listening, and communication. That preference held up even in anonymous online negotiations where the other person's gender was completely hidden. Men and women ended up with similar financial results. The difference showed up in how people felt about the experience. Here's Kevin Randall with his weekly report on what's been going on in the skies. Kevin, what do you got for us this week?
3: Well, good evening, George.
0: Hi, buddy.
3: In the last week or 10 days, I have seen videos of several physicists explaining why UFOs don't represent alien visitation. They haven't bothered to look at the available evidence about UFOs, They have ignored what others have said, such as Clyde Tombaugh, and based their opinions on the vast distances of space. They have trotted out that old chestnut that given our current technology, it would take us 73,000 years to reach the nearest star system. That is, of course, using a chemical fuel system, which would have to be so massive that it would be impossible to create. I think we all realize that our chemical rockets, which allow us to explore the solar system, will not allow us to explore interstellar space. And we all knew that another technology is needed to allow for that. We also know that interstellar space is filled with hydrogen and that the unshielded spacecraft approaching the speed of light would irradiate the crew, killing it and frying the electronics. The point is that we do not seem to be able to think in the future terms. There are already theories about how interstellar flight could be accomplished, from bending of space to limit the distances to other ways to defeat the technological problems. I mention all this because it took 66 years to move from powered flight, heavier than air flight, of less than a minute to men walking on the moon. The science fiction of the 1950s became reality in the 1960s. Is there good evidence that we have been visited by creatures from another world? Well, there is evidence that some would say that is not proof, but the testimony can lead to proof. Socorro, New Mexico police officer Lonnie Zamora told both the FBI and military officials that he'd seen a landed craft and two humanoid beings from the inside on the outside. Alleged contradictions in his testimony were the result of the FBI and Army officers telling him not to mention the aliens to avoid ridicule and not to mention the symbol on the craft so that they might use that observation to eliminate copycats. Lieutenant Colonel Hector Quintanilla, who investigated the case for Project Blue Book, could find no terrestrial explanation for the sighting and labeled it as unidentified. He worked very hard to find a solution to that case, and while this is not proof of alien visitation, it's certainly evidence to support that theory. And now we learn that a Navy officer has been told by a colleague that he saw alien bodies. Roger McGinnis, while he was in vacationing in Wyoming, a man approached him because he, the unidentified man, had heard about McGinnis's book, Out of This World. The man said that he knew a retired Navy officer who had served as a military mortician who claimed that he had examined what he thought of as alien bodies, or what we would now call non-human beings. McGinnis, exhibiting an attitude in the world today that would have been ridiculed without a second thought just 10 or 15 years ago, asked a bunch of questions about the event. McGinnis told the man to try to find the Navy officer. That would move the story from third hand to first hand. And I suppose I should mention that Don Schmidt, Tom Carey, and I have talked to several people who fit into that category. For example, Barbara Duggar, granddaughter of the sheriff George Wilcox in Roswell, heard from her grandmother that the sheriff had seen the alien bodies. More of these stories are surfacing, hinting that there are extraordinary revelations coming, but McGinnis suggested this isn't proof, it is just testimony, and that testimony could be leading us to the ultimate proof. And that's what we have for tonight, George.
0: All right, my friend, we'll talk to you next week. Kevin Randall talking about the latest on what's going on in the skies. In a moment, Tim Schwartz back with us. We're going to talk about the life of Nikola Tesla, and then later on, Tim's new work, The Persistence of Ghosts, right here on Coast to Coast AM.
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0: welcome back to Coast. George Norrie with you. Tim Schwartz back with us. Tim is an Emmy Award-winning television producer and videographer, as well as a very accomplished author specializing in paranormal phenomena and unexplained mysteries. He's the author of several widely read books, including The Lost Journals of Nikola Tesla, Weird Time, Exploring the Mysteries of Time and Space, and his latest work, The Persistence of Ghosts. Tim, welcome back. How have you been?
1: Why, thank you, George. I've been great, and it's always a pleasure to get a chance to talk with you.
0: You do great work. How did you get involved in television in the first place?
1: Oh, well, you know, I was interested in movies and special effects. That's really what started it. And of course, you know, I was born and raised in Indiana and didn't really have a chance to get into the movie industry. So I did the next best thing. I got into television.
0: Lots to talk with you about tonight, but I want to get in this too. On June 27th, just in a few days, you're going to be speaking at Paintsville, Kentucky at a Paracon conference, aren't you?
1: Yes, I am. It's the Paintsville Paracon conference, and they're really excited. And I'm excited that they asked me to come down and be one of their guest speakers.
0: Give them our best, will you, when you're down there?
1: Thank you very much. I will.
0: Let's get into Nikola Tesla, first of all. He was born in 1856. He was a genius. He was Serbian, which is now Croatia. Came to this country about what time? When? How old was he?
1: He was just a young man. He was in his 20s, but he was already accomplished. And his professors at university, he studied in Austria and then later in Prague. And when he came to the United States, one of his employees, he worked for one of the early telegraph companies in Europe, and one of his bosses actually wrote him a letter of recommendation to Thomas Edison and said that, you know, this guy is a genius, hire him immediately.
0: I think Edison had something against Tesla. Was he jealous?
1: Well, it stemmed, first of all, Edison was suspicious of this kind of dapper, well-educated guy from Europe. And Edison gave Tesla a job where he had to fix a unfixable generator on the yacht of a friend of his, of Edison's. And none of his other engineers were able to do it. And he told Tesla, you know, if you can do this, I'll give you a bonus of, you know, $10,000, just some outrageous amount of money.
0: In those days, that was like a million.
1: That was a lot, yeah. And Tesla went and rewired this yacht and got it working immediately, you know, within just a couple of days. And when Tesla went to get his money and said, I fixed it, where's my bonus? Edison refused to pay him, saying that Tesla didn't understand the American sense of humor.
0: Oh, jeez.
1: Yeah, so Tesla quit and then later developed his alternating current motor, which went right up against Edison's DC current, which he was pushing big, especially at first in Manhattan. And that's where the whole war of the current started.
0: And the alternating current motor was more favorable, was it not?
1: Oh, absolutely. You know, a DC current that Edison was pushing would only travel so far down the line, down the wires, before it would have to be basically, you know, revigorated and set. It's really like no more than less than a mile before there'd have to be another station in order to push it. And of course, AC current could travel for hundreds of miles. So yeah, AC current was definitely a superior technology, and Edison could see dollars, you know, leaving his wallet, and did everything that he possibly could to try to undermine Tesla and Westinghouse and AC current.
0: Tesla died in 1943, and we'll get into what happened to him after he died and what happened to his files. What made him so smart, Tim?
1: That's a question that a lot of people have asked over the years. And, you know, working with the late Timothy Green Beckley, who always had some fantastic books that he published, one of them was from an author who said that Tesla was an extraterrestrial that had been dropped off here on the planet in order to, you know, help push us along scientifically. But I think that Tesla was one of these rare geniuses that just crop up periodically in the history of mankind. You know, we had people like Leonardo da Vinci and Einstein and Nikola Tesla. And really, George, if it wasn't for Tesla, we wouldn't be talking on this show right now. We wouldn't enjoy electric lights. Radio would not have come about as early as it did. Television, so many inventions that Tesla came up with.
0: Well, he came up with the idea for the electric grid, didn't he?
1: Oh, yes, yes. It was Tesla's idea that if you could generate electricity in one location with the proper kind of wiring, you could send AC electricity, you know, all around the world. But, you know, you would have to have points in this grid in order for AC to continue on, you know, basically the electric grid. And one of the unfortunate things with Tesla, or maybe the fortunate thing, was that when Tesla built the Niagara Falls station, the first electrical generating system in the United States, the award went to Thomas Edison to build the wires and the grid system. And that really irked Tesla, you know, and that is why he decided that he was going to come up with a better way, a more efficient way to deliver electricity to houses.
0: Tim, tell us about this particle beam weapon that Tesla was inventing.
1: He probably first came up with this idea in the early 20th century, but he announced it in the 1930s. And you have to remember that, you know, this was something that was seemed to be like straight out of science fiction, out of Flash Gordon, you know, comics and serials. And Tesla's idea was that if you could take a rarefied beam of electrons and shoot it in a concentrated state, and then put within this beam, say like tungsten that had been not carved, but basically, you know, basically put into a dust. You put this tungsten in this electron beam, and it would act like millions and millions of bullets, electrified bullets that could bring down aircraft and missiles. And Tesla's idea was that this was going to be a defensive weapon, and that small countries around the world could have this weapon and defend themselves from larger countries who had, you know, jets and planes and missiles and things. And it was a stroke of genius that he came up with this idea, but he couldn't sell it. He could not, with the exception of one country, but he tried to sell it to the United States. They weren't interested. He tried to sell it to other European countries. They weren't interested. It was such a beautiful idea for its time.
0: When he died in 1943 at the age of 86, was he penniless?
1: That, I think, is one of the myths about Tesla. Now, I mean, he wasn't the millionaire that he should have been, because when his electrical company was going bankrupt, basically because they were giving Tesla so much money in royalties, he agreed that because they actually went and believed in him at the beginning and gave him money, they supported him to build the original electrical system coming out of Niagara Falls. He said, I am going to waive my royalties because you were so, but, you know, support me with my future endeavors. And unfortunately, they didn't do that. They reneged on their promise. But Tesla probably had a little bit more money socked away than people think that he did, because he managed to live very well in very fancy hotels in Manhattan up until the time that he died.
0: Tim, when we come back after the break, let's talk about what happened to Tesla's possessions, notes, and papers after he died. And then we'll get into your new work, The Persistence of Ghosts, right here on Coast to Coast AM.
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1: We'll take your calls next hour with Tim Schwartz as we talk about the life of Nikola Tesla. We'll also get into his latest work called The Persistence of Ghosts. 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

0: And welcome back. Tim Schwartz with us. Tim, is it true when Nikola Tesla died, the government raided his papers and took everything?
1: Yes, absolutely. The FBI had been interested in Tesla for quite a while. One of the reasons was that Hitler had actively sought to kidnap Tesla and bring him over to Germany to work for him. So at the various locations that Tesla lived, the FBI actually had embedded agents staying at these places to keep an eye on him. So when Tesla finally died, he was 86 years old, and the FBI, using the Custodian of Alien Property Act, seized everything that Tesla had. And Tesla had kept a lot of his material stored in a warehouse in Manhattan. So they came in, took everything out of his apartment in the New Yorker hotel, and brought it all to this warehouse and confiscated it in order to, they claim, to look through it to make sure that there wasn't anything illegal in nature. Actually, they were looking for his secrets, especially of his particle beam weapon, his death beam. That's what they were really looking for. Yeah,
0: they were going after that, weren't they?
1: Oh, yeah, they were, which is really odd, because he had offered it to them years before and they refused. And the Soviet Union had actually taken him up on it and using an American company had paid Tesla quite a bit of money for the blueprints for this device. So various scientists went through this material, including the paternal uncle of our current president, who was who worked for MIT. But they declared, at least publicly, that all of this material of Tesla's was worthless, that it was all just philosophical ramblings, and supposedly washed their hands of it, but then it all disappeared into that black government box, yep. Kind of like the end of the Indiana Jones movie.
0: Has anybody developed the particle weapon based on Tesla's technology?
1: We believe so, yes. In the 1980s, an American spy satellite actually captured the image in the Soviet Union, the then Soviet Union, of a device that nobody could explain what it was until somebody said, "This looks like a Tesla particle beam weapon."
0: Wow.
1: And they're almost positive that's what it was. So I have no doubt that after that, the United States, using the material that they still had from Tesla, built their own.
0: Switching gears, let's talk a little bit about your latest book, The Persistence of Ghosts. What does that title mean?
1: The title means The Persistence of Ghosts. If you look at ghosts, hauntings, apparitions, they have not changed for thousands of years. If you look at cuneiform writings from Mesopotamia, they talk about ghosts and spirits doing things that we hear them do today. You know, knocking on the walls, stealing things, throwing stuff, residual hauntings. You would think that if ghosts weren't real, that they would change as cultures change, as people change. But no, ghosts persist and act the same way throughout the millennia.
0: You really believe that?
1: Oh, yes, yes. If you look at, if you would go and tell, if you could go back 500 years, 1,000 years into the past and tell people a modern ghost story. You know, just you know, some of the poltergeist accounts. Heck, even the plots of various movies like Poltergeist or the Amityville Horror, people would nod their heads and say, yeah, that sounds familiar, and then probably tell you their own stories. That has not changed throughout the years, and that has always fascinated me.
0: In writing this book, Tim, what did you learn that you didn't know before?
1: I think one of the things that that ended up really fascinating me was this concept that we may be more than one, all right? Because of organized religion, we have been taught that we only have one soul. Ancient cultures believed that we had more, that we had different souls or spirits. You know, I'm going to use the word soul because everyone's familiar with that, but that we have different souls for different purposes. You know, we have the oversoul, the part of us that survives bodily death and goes on to the great beyond or heaven or whatever you would want to call it. But then there are other parts of us that don't ascend because they're not supposed to. Those are the parts that are associated with the material world, with this reality. Those are the parts that govern our egos, our desires, things like that. Those, I think, are the parts of us that remain behind because that's what they're supposed to do. They remain behind and dissipate eventually. Now, for people who have had, say, violent deaths, or are preoccupied with sensual pleasures or addictions, those are the types that you'll find that probably stick around and haunt for whatever reasons. But they're not a complete consciousness like we think of the traditional ghost. You know, we think that a ghost is the personality intact, but I don't think it is. I think it's just a fragment of our consciousness that remains behind.
0: Do you believe that ghosts can go to hell sometimes?
1: That's a tough question because, you know, you get into, you know, all kinds of religious and philosophical. But no, I don't think so. I think that, as other people have said before, that, that earth would probably be hell. But, you know, when we think of heaven or hell, we think of that core consciousness of ours that ascends, that leaves the body and, you know, goes through the tunnel of light and things like that. I don't think that hell has been traditionally brought down to us is like that. I think that concept probably comes from what I was just talking about, these fragmented personalities that hang around until they, you know, and maybe that is the part that feeds new life, that starts the process all over again, you know, here on Earth in this reality. But no, I don't think that they would go to hell as we have been brought up to think of hell.
0: Tim, why do you think a ghost haunts? What do they want with that?
1: Well, and that's what it is, isn't it? What do they want? I don't even think that they know what they want. It's a situation, I think, where because they're fragments, they don't have the memories that we have. They only have bits and pieces. You know, when you have psychics and mediums who have attempted to contact the spirits, they rarely ever get complete answers. They just get bits and pieces of the the previous personality. And I think that these fragments are, they're obsessed with their previous life, traditions and rituals, especially burials. You know, if you, throughout time, we've always had this tradition that if a person isn't buried properly, or if the graves are disturbed, then the dead will, you know, get upset and come back to haunt the living. Now, why would that be the case? Because so many near-death experiences, they always report back, you know, when they're brought back, they say that they look at their body like we would look at a coat that you just thrown down onto a chair. They don't care. So why would a ghost care what happened to their body? You know, it's because those fragments, those little bits of memory that remain behind, are obsessed with tradition and ritual, and as well as all the physical pleasures, you know, that we had in life, and as well as say, like your house where you lived. If you look at a lot of hauntings, a lot of times they'll ramp up when somebody moves in and starts changing things, starts, you know, repainting the house. That really upsets the spirits.
0: We're talking with Tim Schwartz, the author of The Persistence of Ghosts and also the story of the lost journals of Nikola Tesla. What do you think of demons, Tim? Where do they fit into this thing?
1: Well, much like we were discussing about hell, I mean, I don't think that demons are fallen angels or anything like that. I think that, you know, like good, evil does exist. And so you have spirits, maybe not necessarily human spirits. You have to remember that there are probably non-human spirits that exist in this reality as well as human spirits. And these spirits may not necessarily have the best attitudes towards us. So we like to think that we are at the top of the food chain, but I don't think we are. I think that there are entities that will feed off of us. The late Paul Eno called them parasites. He felt that poltergeist events especially were the results of non-human entities that used our emotions to feed themselves and would do things to elicit fear out of people. And so over the centuries, they've become our traditional demons.
0: What got you to write this book, The Persistence of Ghosts?
1: Well, there was a couple of reasons. One is that, you know, when I was writing books for Timothy Green Beckley, he never...
0: I miss that.
1: I do too. I do too. I think about him every day. He never made any, the books that he wrote about ghosts and hauntings were never very profitable for him. And I always, you know, I was always chomping at the bit based on some of my own paranormal experiences. So, you know, now that I am writing my own books, I decided that ghosts and hauntings, based at first on some of my own paranormal experiences, would be something that I really wanted to get into. And, you know, face it, George, I mean, I have been doing this for, gosh, 40 plus years, maybe more. I've lost count at this point. And it's always been an interest.
0: What do you think old Tim would be saying right now? What do you think Mr. Beckley would be saying right now?
1: Well, I think that I think that he'd be saying, let's go have a drink.
0: Tim to Tim, right?
1: That's right. That's right. Let's go have a drink and talk. And that's one of the things that I miss about Tim is talking about this kind of stuff. It was always just fascinating hearing about his experiences and then telling him about mine as well.
0: Are you convinced totally that we survived death? whether you're a ghost or whatever it is?
1: Well, you know, I always tell everybody that I don't believe in anything, that I always keep my mind open for new information. But, you know, I do think that there is a part of us that does survive bodily death. What that part is, what it constitutes, where it goes, those are the big questions. But I don't take the materialistic attitude that, you know, once the brain stops functioning, that's it, that, you know, you're gone. I think that there is a part of us that continues on forever. Where it goes, I have no idea.
0: But you do believe there is evil on this planet?
1: Oh, yes, absolutely. Well, there's evil in the universe, just like there's good. You can't have evil. You can't have good without evil. You can't have black without white. You know, I think it's the whole yin yang thing. And, you know, I know that there are some people who chaff at this idea of the duality of the universe, but I think it is.
0: We're going to take calls with Tim Schwartz next hour, and we got the double whammies for you. Nikola Tesla, his life, and the persistence of ghosts, and you can tell us what you think of those. In terms of the ghosts, how much of it do you think is consciousness, Tim?
1: How much I think is consciousness?
0: Right, as opposed to some entity.
1: I think it's probably 50-50, that there is human consciousness and that there are other entities.
0: Back with your calls in a moment with Tim Schwartz on Coast to Coast AM.
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9: ABC News, I'm Sherry Preston. The death toll in the Venezuelan earthquakes now up to 235, but it's expected to rise further. More than 4,300 people were hurt in the tremors that struck less than a minute apart. Reaction continuing to come in to the Supreme Court's immigration rulings Thursday.
10: This morning, a Supreme Court decision is sending shockwaves through immigrant communities after the justices cleared the way for the Trump administration to strip legal protections from hundreds of thousands of Haitians and Syrians in the U.S. The 6-3 ruling ends what's called temporary protected status, or TPS, for roughly 350,000 Haitians, many of whom have lived and worked here legally for years.
9: ABC's Karen Waugh, another ruling would allow the Trump administration to revive a policy used to turn back migrants trying to seek asylum at the southern border. Russian air defenses say they intercepted 660 Ukraine drones in a major nighttime attack on 12 Russian regions. This is ABC News. A judge is siding with an independent journalist in the Jeffrey Epstein case.
11: A federal judge is ordering the Justice Department to turn over unredacted versions of some of the Epstein files. Judge Emmett Sullivan ruling that the Trump administration may have violated a transparency law by withholding parts of the documents. The judge gave the Justice Department until July 2nd to release some records with fewer redactions, including information about certain emails and names connected to a draft indictment. The department must also provide a log explaining why other information remains hidden. Dave Packer, ABC News.
9: Billionaire Leon Black faces questions today from the House Oversight Committee about the more than $150 million he paid Jeffrey Epstein for purported real estate planning and tax advice. 4th of July barbecue is likely costing you an extra 4% this year. The American Farm Bureau Federation says that's how much prices for a typical cookout have risen compared to last year. I'm Sherry Preston. ABC News.
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1: I'll always remember that incredible song from the 1960 epic, The Alamo with John Wayne. This was their theme song. It was a great one. We're going to be back in a moment with Tim Schwartz. We'll take your calls as we talk about ghosts and Nikola Tesla on Coast to Coast AM. 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

0: And welcome back, George Norrie, along with Tim Schwartz, as we talk about the life of Nikola Tesla and ghosts. Do you think there's going to ever be a reincarnated Nikola Tesla, Tim?
1: That would be great. I wish that would happen. And, you know, it's like I said earlier, George, there are people, these outstanding geniuses that arise from time to time that really help push us forwards. So I'm looking forward, hopefully within my lifetime, of the next Tesla, the next person who will not think about money, not think about power or greed, and be more interested in helping humanity.
0: If you had a chance to interview Nikola Tesla, what would one of your first questions be?
1: Oh my gosh. I think one of my first questions would be, what was he talking about? Tesla was obsessed with the numbers 3, 6, and 9, and nobody has really been able to figure out what it was exactly that he found so interesting about those numbers. He said if you understood those numbers, you would understand the secrets of the universe. And I would like to know what he was up to with that.
0: Do we know what he was like when he was a kid?
1: Well, when he was a kid, he was a lot like his mother. His mother was unschooled, but from what I have read, she was kind of a genius herself. And she had a knack for building little inventions to help her housework go easier. And Tesla very much emulated his mother, and he was precocious right from the start.
0: Well, Elon Musk thought enough about him to name a company after him.
1: Well, it wasn't Musk bought a company that was already named Tesla, but he did keep that name. So yes, and it really did help bring Nikola Tesla's name more to the public. You know, when I first started writing about Tesla, hardly anybody knew who he was. Now his name is well known, and I just love that.
0: Is it because of the car company?
1: That's one of the reasons, I think. But I think there's just been a growing awareness of how much our technology is a result of Tesla's genius. And, of course, there was the rock band named Tesla, too.
0: Let's go to some of the phone calls. Let's go east of the Rockies. Bill is with us in New York City. Hey, Bill, go ahead.
2: George and Tim, Nikola Tesla is my passion. I learned about Tesla from a neighbor, Ed Duda, who was in the 8th Air Force in research and development, and Big Ed, when he returned, earned a doctorate in physics, and he never stopped talking about Nikola Tesla. And a quickie, the science editor for the New York Herald Tribune in the 1930s always broke bread with Nikola Tesla at the Horn and Hardart Automat on 42nd Street and Lexington Avenue. And in the 1930s, everyone smoked. And how did Nikola Tesla ignite his cigarette? The Tesla way. He would close, according to the editor, the science editor for the New York Herald Tribune, witnessed this himself many times. Tesla would slowly close his left hand, open up his left hand, and at the palm of his left hand, in a minor chakra point, as we say today, a flame would appear, and he would light a cigarette with that.
0: Huh. I wonder how he did that. Magic.
2: Well, I call it a hyperdimensional space. And one more quickie.
0: Yeah.
2: In the 1990s, Margaret Channing wrote a book on Tesla called Man Out of Time. Very strange. It was one edition, and it was out of print. It's as if there's a conspiracy to question, you know, to stop the flow of information on Nikola Tesla. That's my opinion.
0: Is there a campaign to get Tesla, Tim?
1: I think there was originally. Now, it's the genie's already out of the bottle. with Tesla. And, you know, you can't put it back. But in, especially in the 30s up until the 1970s, Tesla's name was, it was mud, basically. I mean, he was thought of as an overly eccentric mad scientist who had these ideas that would never work, which, of course, wasn't true. You know, people had forgotten how much he had contributed to the technological age.
0: Did Edison steal any of his ideas?
1: You know, I don't know if he stole any of Tesla's ideas. I think it was more that he just wanted to suppress them. Edison never forgave Tesla for destroying his dream of DC current, destroying his dream of money through DC current. So any opportunity that Edison had, especially after the whole Wardenclyffe fiasco, where Tesla attempted to build his tower that would broadcast power across the world, Edison did everything he possibly could to make sure that Tesla remained incognito, that if any company tried to give him money, Edison would step in and say, no, you don't want to give money to that guy. He's crazy.
0: He would be sued nowadays, would he not? Edison would?
1: More than likely. well, and that was one of the reasons that Tesla lost a lot of his money after the Wardenclyffe disaster, was that he was sued for funds from the people who had given him money to build this tower. And when it was revealed that this was going to be a tower that would not only be broadcast radio and eventually television and telephone, but would also broadcast electricity. And nobody could see how this could be metered, how they could charge electricity that was just, you know, coming through the ground or the air or however Tesla was going to do it. So they sued Tesla, and he, you know, all of his money always went into his research, his laboratories, and his inventions. And he couldn't afford the lawyers to fight back.
0: Are there any little Teslas running around? Did he have kids?
1: No. Tesla never had children. He, when he was younger, he had a social life, and he enjoyed going to parties and stuff, but he never really fraternized in that way with women or men. He just wasn't interested. The love of his life was science.
0: He was a loner, wasn't he?
1: He was. He was very much a loner. And as he grew older, he grew more eccentric, which, you know, didn't help his reputation any. He was very fastidious when it came to how he ate and the amount of silverware that he had, the amount of napkins that he had. There was one thing that he enjoyed, and that was he enjoyed a glass of whiskey every day. He said that whiskey, one glass of whiskey a day, would keep you healthy and well into the 90s. Age 90s.
0: Let's go to Michael in Burbank, California. Go ahead, Michael.
3: Yeah, thank you. You had your remote viewer on Lynn Buchanan a few years back. They remote viewed the Russian particle beam weapon, and it was a trinary laser, and China decided they were going to take all the land east of the Urals because there's basically nobody there, and they were going to take it over for farming. They had a 1 million-man army. They came across the border, and they were vaporized. And Lynn Buchanan, they remote viewed this, and this was this particle beam weapon. And so then the Chinese said, well, we'll lease the land for farming. And then when you're talking about the Wardenclyffe Tower, that was all operational on the vertical electric field. Now, he had that old Maxwell limousine that he had a 9-foot antenna and was powering it off that vertical electric field. And they had it up to 120 miles an hour. And he drove around all weekend with his nephew in it. And then he took the box out. But that was a 3-ton car. So he was running everything off that vertical electric field. But the main thing that stopped that, I think it was George Westinghouse was backing him, and he had cornered the market on copper mines for the copper wiring. And when he heard there was going to be no wiring in this, he pulled all the financing away from Tesla because they wanted wire. And that's how he pulled a plug on him.
0: Yeah, so, Westinghouse pulled out, did he not, Tim?
1: It was Westinghouse and J.P. Morgan. They were his two big benefactors when it came to building this the Wardenclyffe Tower.
0: They were huge at the time, weren't they?
1: Oh, very huge. Well, and Westinghouse, that company was rich because of Tesla. As I had said earlier, Tesla had waived his royalties on the patents that he held that Westinghouse was paying him. So it really was, it was a major slap in the face when they turned on Tesla and went against him and sued him, pulled their funding. It was just, it was a terrible thing, and it probably set technology back a number of decades. If Tesla had had the support and been allowed to continue in the direction that he was going, I mean, it's no telling where we would be today when it comes to technology.
0: Did Tesla ever talk about nuclear power?
1: You know, that was one of the funny things, is that Tesla did not believe in nuclear power. He thought that that Einstein, and then later the scientists who are working on quantum theory, that went against how he thought the universe worked. And in fact, Tesla was in the process of developing his own unified field theory, but it definitely didn't involve nuclear power or atoms or things like that.
0: Fascinating. Aaron's with us now in Fountain Valley, California. Hello, Aaron. Go ahead.
4: Hi, guys.
0: Hi, Aaron.
4: My statement is this. Tim Schwartz, at Wardenclyffe, wireless energy was developed for the entire world. J.P. Morgan, but, you know, the investment fell through because Tesla wanted to provide electricity for free, wirelessly, to the whole world. He was at Colorado Springs in the early 1900s, and he donated his contract to Westinghouse, which would have made him one of the wealthiest persons on the planet had Westinghouse paid him what was due. And he, Tesla, dug a ditch instead of working for Edison after that betrayal. And he is the father of radio, amended by the Supreme Court instead of Marconi, and father, in my eyes, of all future technology. And my question is, do you think government is using his technology today? And thanks, Tim and George.
0: Thanks, Aaron. What do you think, Timmy?
1: Oh, I definitely think so. I have heard stories, and I've never been able to confirm this. Just for one example, George, is that the military has small backpack units that you can take out in the field and set them up, put up an antenna, and you have electricity. That's, you know, somewhere somebody is broadcasting electricity based on Tesla's technology, either through resonance energy or through the atmosphere or a combination of the two. But I definitely think that this is one example, probably among many, that the United States government has been using Tesla's ideas, maybe some of them that he wasn't able to develop because the technology just wasn't available for him at that time to go any further with his ideas. Now we have, you know, better ideas, better technology, and some of his what may have been considered ludicrous ideas are now a thing of reality.
0: Now, the Westinghouse Corporation is still around in the different divisions, electric company, new companies, appliances, and power equipment and stuff like that, huh?
1: Yes, yes, absolutely. And all because of Nikola Tesla. You know, they were smart enough to realize that Tesla was a genius and funded him. And they're still here today based off of his work. But how much do they really talk about, you know, the contributions that he made to make all that possible?
0: How did he die, Tim?
1: He had a heart attack. He had a heart attack and died. He was not in the best of health due to an accident he had when he was crossing the street and he was hit by a cab. And
0: happened a few years before he died, right?
1: Yes, yes, yes. And his health basically deteriorated after that. If he hadn't been hit by the cab, he probably would have lived into the 90s, like he said that he was going to from his daily glass of whiskey.
0: Yeah, he did not believe in doctors, did he?
1: He did to a certain extent. And in fact, he worked and developed a number of electrical devices, electrical medical devices that, that he had sold, especially in the 1920s to, various hospitals and doctors and things like that. Tesla just thought that he could manage his health better than any doctor could.
0: Too bad Tesla didn't end up as a ghost, huh?
1: Well, you know, it's like I said earlier, you know, that main part of Tesla, that his core personality went on to, you know, the great reward or however you want to call it. And I think that he was satisfied enough with life and with himself that the fragmented parts that remain behind didn't have any reason to haunt.
0: We're going to come back in just a moment with Tim Schwartz and take final calls as we talk about the life of Nikola Tesla and also his book, The Persistence of Ghosts. And don't forget, he's got a live event in Paintsville, Kentucky on Saturday, June 27th at the Paracon. We'll be back with more.
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1: Back in a moment with Tim Schwartz and final calls with him as we talk about the life of Nikola Tesla and the persistence of ghosts. Next hour, investigative reporter Cheryl Jones joins us to talk about souls, and then with her guest, we'll have the phone lines opened up later on in the program. Have you signed up yet to become a Coast Insider? That's a great deal. 15 cents a day.
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1: 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Right at the top of the homepage, it says Insider. 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Put it on your phone. And through the app, you can sign up to be a member. And if you're in Canada, you're eligible as well. So take advantage of that. I had my annual physical a couple weeks ago, and the doctor said, your testosterone level is great for your age. I wonder why.
5: Recent research.

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0: And welcome back, George Norrie, along with our final segment with Tim Schwartz in Tim's book, The Persistence of Ghosts. Where do you get that book, Tim?
1: You can find that book. 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And please patronize both.
0: Before we get off the air with you tonight, don't forget to tell us about your Paracon speaking engagement in another couple days. Let's go to the phone.
1: Absolutely.
0: Andy in Carson, California. Welcome to the show. Hi, Andy.
2: Hey, George. First of all, I want to tell you, George, you are a real true patriot for America. And I thank you on behalf of all the listeners who love this country. And please don't give up the fight for the protection from this future EMP attack, which I believe is coming. And I hope to God it doesn't. And I'm wrong, but we must develop the technology to protect the country before it's too late, because Russia has it already. They have the Nisha bomb. The question for Mr. Schwartz is this. Many years ago, I read an article regarding Nikola Tesla. Shortly after his death, the government, our U.S. government, put all of the available documents, research documents that Mr. Tesla had put together, and they loaded it on a military plane, and it was sent to Russia. Have you ever heard that story before?
1: It wasn't sent to Russia, but eventually, in the 1950s, the United States gave a lot of Tesla's material back to Yugoslavia, which was the home country of Tesla, and it was put into the Nikola Tesla Museum in Belgrade. Now, one of the questions is, why did they do that? Did they give everything that they have to Yugoslavia, which at the time was a communist country and under the influence of Russia?
0: Good point.
1: But we don't know why they did that. You know, it could be that the United States already, you know, got what they needed and just sent like scraps over. We really don't know.
0: I'm sure we made copies of whatever Tesla did, huh?
1: Oh, yes, absolutely they did. A lot of it ended up at Wright-Patterson Air Force Base in Dayton, Ohio, in fact.
0: Where do you think he got his brains, Tim?
1: You know, that's one of the big questions. Where do these geniuses get their brains? You know, what makes them so unique over other people? Genetics? The luck of the draw? I don't know. Yeah, it's one of these things that always fascinates me. I mean, you know, what would be the difference between Tesla and his brother? You know, he had siblings that never thought the way that he did. So, you know, why? What was the difference? I don't know.
0: What kind of little boy was he?
1: Well, Tesla was precocious. He was an inventor right from the very beginning. Allegedly, he made like a little Ferris wheel type of device using June bugs.
0: I love that. Next up, let's go to, whose turn is it? Ruth in Baltimore, Maryland. Hey, Ruthie, go ahead.
3: Oh, hi, George and Tim. Thank you so much for taking my call. And Tim, also, thank you for telling people to support their local bookstore. I have a question about the missing Tesla files. I had read a book. You had mentioned the FBI had come in there, but I had read a book about 2 years ago at work on Tesla, and they had mentioned someone named John Trump, who was in charge of alien affairs. And I had also heard another guest one time talk about him, and what role did he play in this? Tim, thank you.
0: He had a big role, and that's the president's relative, wasn't it?
1: Yes, yes. He was his paternal uncle, and Trump was a nuclear scientist, in fact, and worked at MIT, and he was brought in to go over Tesla's material to see if there was anything worth keeping. The strange part is that Mr. Trump only spent less than 2 days going through a warehouse full of Tesla's material before he came out and said, "That nothing to see here, folks." But what they were actually doing while they was there is that they had brought in primitive copying machines that they had at the time. You know, they didn't have Xeroxes, but they did have something, and copied a lot of Tesla's material to take with them.
0: Next up, let's go to Henry in Hudson Valley, New York. Welcome to the show, Henry.
4: Hi, Tim. Hi, George.
0: Hi.
4: Tim, my interest kind of parallel yours a little bit. I've been reading a lot of the YouTube videos about the Sumerian cuneiforms and what they had to say about past death things and instructions from actually right from the Anunnaki about what to do. But also, you know, Tesla stuff. I was with a guy named Gail Belinsky, and I think you wrote about him in one of your books a little bit. So I also know a little bit about phase conjugate resonance technology and how important, like, it's not so much power, but frequency and resonance, phase conjugate resonance, and all the variables that affect that. That's what kind of the little tricks you got to do to get things to work. But what I want to say was, with respect to, you know, death experiences, you're saying how, like, people that go are like ghosts. They're not really themselves quite. I think part of it, there's something called, I don't know if you talk about something called the drift. Like, when you die and supposedly see your loved ones, they're not necessarily your loved ones. You might hear a voice saying, "Hey, you want to go home?" Or, you know, "Come into the light," you know. And the instructions from the Anunnaki are not to take that bait and ignore the voices. Don't even address them or talk to them. And just as a shortcut, instead of going through the Bardo levels like the Tibetan Book of that talks about, just go into the light field. And look for another door. And when you get to that door, you'll be hoping it'll open up for you. And that's where you go with your life review. But it's done by asking you three questions. And it's not so much what you did in your past life, but how you answer the questions that lets you pass on forward. And the three questions, shortcut explanation, are these. What did you take that you were never given? What did you give that you never were asked to, and what did you know about that you never acted on? If you think about those questions, they're two-sided. Like, if you can know something good and you never bothered to tell anybody for whatever reason, maybe you knew something bad, but you benefited by it, and so you never talked out against it, you know? Same thing with giving. Sometimes you give of yourself because someone doesn't really want that, you to give of yourself to them, you know? Other times you could do it in a good way, you know? So it's two sides to the coin. But you really got to self-analyze yourself. So it's not what you did in your past life. It's how you view it now and understand it from those perspectives. And the reason why I think some of the people, you know, if you don't go into the... and the reincarnation thing is a machine, Anunnaki said, that was made by entities before they ever arrived. And basically it takes your soul. And, we're all connected to the God consciousness. You know, there's the one God, the mono God. Everything is God. God is everything. So we're part of that. It's like as if God were your body, and your body's made up of little cells, while our souls are like cells. That's another thing. Sounds that sound alike things are very important. Souls, cells, you know? So what happens is that, if you put your faith in the one God and you open up and are receptive to that, the universe will always take care of you. But we're in this narrative, you know, we're here. We are in a body on a planet called Earth, in a country called the United States, World War I, World War II, Crusades. Who makes that up? Well, kind of God, you know. But so we don't know, on a chance that you're going to, you know, reincarnate and have this death experience, it's good to know what your options are just in case, you know.
0: Do we have options, Tim?
1: I think we do. Yes. Yes. And you know, what he was talking about, I've heard about that before, that, and it's, you know, it could be part of the Gnostic, Gospels, that the demiurge has us on a repeating reincarnation pattern, and that, rather than going into the light, you're to seek the true source of yourself rather than repeating yourself over and over in the material world.
0: What do you think it's like on the other side, Timmy?
1: Oh gosh. that's really subjective, isn't it? It's you know, I think that, like you said, that we are all a part of the universal consciousness, and that you know, once we leave this this reality, that we rejoin that consciousness, and if you choose, you can come back again. I mean, this reality is probably a simulation, and that we're here to learn and to grow spiritually.
0: Thank you, Henry. Let's go to James in Yuma, Arizona. James, you're up.
5: Hi, Tim. I heard that Edison was kind of vindictive. He supposedly used DC current on animals on stage. This was before radio and television. And supposedly electrocuted using AC animals. Is that true?
1: Oh, yes, absolutely true. Edison wanted to show how dangerous AC current was by electrocuting dogs and even an elephant named Topsy, who was going to be killed anyway because she had trampled her keeper. But Edison invented the electric chair to kill prisoners, all based on AC current that he was trying to convince the world DC was safe, Tesla's folly was dangerous. You'd flip on a light switch and you'd be electrocuted.
0: What kind of animals did he work on? Little rabbits and stuff?
1: Oh, dogs. Dogs mostly, some small animals, and then his, you know, the electrocution of the elephant, and you can find, there's a film of that, you could probably find it on YouTube, and it's just, it's very disturbing.
0: Big time. Let's go to Don in Alberta, Canada, real fast. Don, go ahead.
6: Hi, George. Tim, Nikola Tesla, I often wonder if Elon Musk is...
0: We're going to get your phone fixed. Work on that. Victor in Palm Springs, California. Go ahead, Victor.
7: Hello, guys. This is George. This is a lawnmower man. In 1973, I was a high-ranking scientist working on teleportation, and Houdini and Tesla will periodically appear to me. And Tesla couldn't talk, but Houdini could. And he wanted to translate something to me, but he couldn't speak. But Houdini himself said that I was a better magician at the time because I also practiced magic. And I just wanted to shoot that in there.
0: Well, the fact that he would admit that is fantastic, aren't him?
1: Yes, absolutely. And I've heard that Tesla had been working on some kind of teleportation, but I've never been able to find any evidence of that.
0: When you wrote the book, The Lost Journals of Nikola Tesla, was your research, was it difficult to find?
1: It was. It really was. I started working on it around 1998, and there was not a lot of stuff out there available. It took a couple of years to put that book together.
0: Tell people about your appearance coming up Saturday.
1: Right, Saturday in Paintsville, Kentucky. It's the Paracon, and it'll be at the Paintsville Recreation Center. It'll be myself and 10 other speakers, and it's it'll be an all-day event, and I hope to see you there.
0: Are you signing books out there?
1: I will. I will have my books, Persistence of Ghosts, if anybody wants to stop by and grab you one.
0: Great. Thank you, Tim. Always a pleasure talking to you. Up next, investigative reporter Cheryl Jones joins us as we talk about souls.
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8: ABC News, I'm Sherry Preston. U.S. teams are headed to Venezuela to help with a search for more survivors in buildings that collapsed during this week's twin earthquakes. Here's ABC's Victor Oquendo.
9: First, a 7.2 magnitude, followed just 39 seconds later by an even stronger 7.5. Seismologists call these back-to-back earthquakes doublets. In this case, they were utterly devastating, the worst to hit Venezuela in a century.
8: More than 250 people were killed, 4,000 injured, but those numbers are expected to go up. Immigrant right groups are warning of hundreds of thousands of deportations following a Supreme Court decision ending temporary protected status for those fleeing natural disasters or wars in Syria and Haiti. The European heat wave drags on, another record high in Britain on Thursday. Accused CEO killer Luigi Mangione back in a New York courtroom soon as ABC News learns his lawyers are looking for a plea deal. This is ABC News. This is one of the most dangerous fire seasons ever in the state of Utah.
10: Every county in Utah is in severe drought. 22 counties are in extreme drought. We came out of the lowest snowpack on record, and the forecast heading into Friday and Saturday includes very strong winds and extremely low humidity. In some places, we may see gusts up to 40 to 50 miles per hour and humidity in the single digits.
8: State Forester Jamie Barnes has more on how they're trying to prevent more fires from starting.
10: Starting Friday, June 26th at 12:01 a.m., the entire state will now move into stage 2 fire restrictions. This means no open fires across the state on state and private unincorporated lands.
8: The Australian government plans to strengthen laws that ban children younger than 16 from social media platforms. Prime Minister Anthony Albanese says the move comes after evidence shows the ban on keeping kids off social media has failed and that young people are still accessing sites. I'm Sherry Preston, ABC News.
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1: Is the Strait open? Good morning. I'm Mike Gavin in for Gordon Deal along with Nicole Murray. It's Friday, June 26th, and here's what we have for you this hour.
2: President Trump insists that the Strait of Hormuz is open to commercial traffic despite Iran striking a vessel that attempted to pass through.
1: A pair of Supreme Court rulings come down in the president's favor, allowing the administration to limit asylum claims.
2: Venezuela races to rescue hundreds after a pair of massive earthquakes.
1: And saunas are in, man caves are out.
3: We're seeing it at the upper end with these multi-million dollar condos, but we're also seeing this a lot with regular people that are installing saunas and cold plunges into their homes.
1: James Rodriguez of Business Insider with more on how saunas became the hottest thing in houses later in the hour. The UN International Maritime Organization paused its operation to escort ships through the Strait of Hormuz after a vessel reported an attack reignited concerns about whether a preliminary deal to end the Iran war will hold. Taiwan's Evergreen Marine said today its ship was hit close to Oman by an unknown object while en route recommended by the British Navy agency UKMTO. The agency said earlier a vessel had been struck by a projectile hours after Tehran warned vessels against taking routes it had not approved. Two U.S. officials told Reuters that Iran had fired on the ship, while Iran's Persian Gulf Strait Authority said vessels outside routes it had set would not be guaranteed safe passage. Evergreen said its Singapore flagged ship, the Ever Lovely, was hit on the starboard side. An initial inspection showed damage to the bridge windows, adding that the crew, vessel, and cargo are all safe and that the ship had safely departed the strait. President Trump, speaking from the White House, was not concerned.
4: We knocked the hell out of them, and now we're negotiating from a position of pure strength. They know that. And the strait's already open, and we're setting records in the strait.
1: Before the incident, Secretary of State Marco Rubio, wrapping up a tour of the Gulf, told reporters that if Iran threatened or blocked ships in the strait, then we're going to have a problem. The Supreme Court handed President Trump two major immigration victories, both having to do with his administration's efforts to reduce asylum claims. In the first case, the court held that migrants who were turned away at the border before entering the U.S. are not entitled to apply for asylum. In the second case, the court ruled that Haitian and Syrian nationals in the U.S. with temporary protected status could not receive judicial relief, postponing the revocation of their status while they challenged the Trump administration's efforts to revoke it in court. Together, experts say the rulings mark a shift in the legal fight over who can seek protection in the U.S. The rulings also remove key legal obstacles to the administration's broader push to reduce border crossings and accelerate removals. White House Deputy Chief of Staff Stephen Miller.
5: On humanitarian issues, the most humanitarian thing that we can do is, which is what we are doing and have done, is to end illegal immigration. That is the most humanitarian thing.
1: In other SCOTUS news, the nation's highest court ruled that Monsanto could not be held liable under state laws for failing to warn consumers about the alleged cancer risks of its weed killer Roundup on its label. The Environmental Protection Agency has deemed Roundup safe to use and does not require a cancer warning on its label. Bayer, the German pharmaceutical company, acquired Roundup when it bought Monsanto back in 2018. Hundreds of people in Venezuela were trapped under rubble and many more remain unaccounted for after two powerful earthquakes devastated areas in and around the capital Caracas, killing hundreds, damaging buildings, and leaving thousands homeless. A magnitude 7.2 earthquake struck about 100 miles west of Caracas Wednesday night, followed less than a minute later by a magnitude 7.5 quake, the strongest since 1900, according to the U.S. Geological Survey. The disaster hit a country already weakened by years of economic turmoil, which left much of its infrastructure fragile and complicated rescue efforts as aftershocks rattled the capital and surrounding coastal areas. At least eight hospitals, the headquarters of the Venezuelan Red Cross, and the French Embassy were among buildings reported to have been badly damaged. Kieran Donnelly is with the International Rescue Committee.
6: United Nations planning this year suggested that 8 million Venezuelans, about a third of the population, were in need of humanitarian assistance at the beginning of the year, with major needs in health, malnutrition, food insecurity, access to basic services.
1: Venezuela's interim president said international rescue teams were expected soon and thanked leaders, including President Trump and Russian President Vladimir Putin. It's 11 minutes after the hour now on This Morning, America's First News. Coming up next, why America may never guzzle as much gas ever again.
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1: Gordon Deal taking one more day off, but I promise he does return on Monday. Thanks for joining us. I'm Mike Gavin. While gasoline prices have started to retreat, the months-long spike that started in March at the outset of the Iran conflict has changed the way many Americans think about driving and car shopping, changes that could become permanent. Now, to talk about that, we bring in Lydia DePillis, economics reporter at the New York Times. She's written a piece about this. Lydia, talk about what we're seeing out there.
2: Yeah, so I was curious to know how high gas prices were impacting vehicle miles traveled, like how much we're actually driving. And so I asked this data provider, Opus, and they have found that gasoline sales, so they get data from gasoline stations around the country, have declined about 6% May to May. So over the past year, ending in May, and that is an escalation in the 3 months since the war started over the declines that we are seeing in the previous month. So like gasoline consumption is declining because of increased efficiency of cars, but that sort of step up in decline suggests that it's also changing behavior at this point.
1: And what are some of the signs that these changes could be permanent this time around?
2: So it was interesting to know or to find that what we call the elasticity of gasoline demand, how responsive consumers are to prices, has been increasing over time, right? Because usually Americans don't have much choice in how much they drive, or they don't care all that much. It's just not as enough to dissuade them from taking a summer road trip. They'll be grumpy about it, but they'll do it anyway.
1: Right.
2: That has started to change. Both because people are opting against some of those discretionary trips and because there are more margins of adjustment for how much gasoline you need, because there are more efficient hybrids on the market, also electric vehicles. And if a commute is a big part of your driving every day, there's more options to work from home, not for everyone or even most people, but that is a big chunk of driving that could skipped or lessened when prices are really high.
1: So all of those things taken together makes this price spike different than some of the past spikes we've seen in recent years.
2: I will say, I mean, we have seen responses to past spikes. It's not like it's never had an impact. In fact, the, you know, most generational price spike and a very long lasting one back in the 1970s did have an effect both on driving and on regulations that gave rise to a sort of new era of cleaner cars. And it took a couple of decades for per capita oil consumption to rebound. And it did because cars got bigger, even if they're also more efficient. So it's just that this time, yeah, we are seeing more ways for a price shock to change behavior in ways that can prove sticky if people figure out it's a better way to live. And I will say, it's not the kind of behavior change we would see if folks knew gas prices would be high for an indeterminate period of time, right? Like people figure gas prices will decline, but they might not, it'll take a while and it might not go back down to where what we were used to before. So it's something that, yeah, people are starting to factor in more and more as they purchase cars and figure out where to live.
1: Speaking with Lydia DePillis, economics reporter at the New York Times, her story, America's thirst for gasoline may not recover after Iran war. So gasoline consumption is also tied to the health of the overall economy, correct?
2: Well, it's related.
1: Okay.
2: I mean, one reason that we thought it was interesting, that oil consumption and prices might go down at the outset of the Trump administration, was that there was an assumption that tariffs would slow down the economy so much that it would require less gasoline. And like the last time we saw a big dip in gas use was 2020, when people were, like, economic activity was to a large degree paused. But I will say that the economy has grown more and more separated from gas consumption. I mean, that's also why energy prices haven't hurt the U.S. economy as much as they have they would have 20, 30 years ago because GDP is just less oil intensive than it used to be because of those efficiency gains, because of the changes in our energy mix, and because of the changes in our industrial makeup. We just don't depend on manufacturing as much anymore. It's more services based. So that's why bigger answer to your small question about, you know, why, yes, it's related, but it's not as related as it used to be.
1: All right. Thanks for the insight, Lydia. Lydia DePillis from the New York Times joining us this morning. 20 minutes after the hour now, and here's Nicole Murray.
0: And now, the three big things you need to know. Number one.
3: Iran has struck a vessel in the Strait of Hormuz, forcing a pause on evacuations of stranded ships, despite the agreement reached last week with the United States. President Trump still insisting the strait is open.
4: They want to make a deal with us very badly, and we probably will. I think we will, but the strait is open.
3: Officials say the drone attack damaged the ship's bridge, but left no casualties.
0: Number two.
3: The Supreme Court has ruled that the Trump administration can remove the protected status from hundreds of thousands of Haitian and Syrian migrants, which, until now, allow them to stay in the U.S. for humanitarian reasons. White House Deputy Chief of Staff Stephen Miller.
5: On the asylum point, we've implemented international agreements all over the world to take in our asylum seekers. So America's doors are closed fully to asylum seekers. We set up agreements where if you want asylum, then we will find a country elsewhere in the world to take you.
3: The Temporary Protected Status Program, which Congress created in 1990, allowed qualifying immigrants to temporarily remain in the U.S. if their home countries are experiencing armed conflicts, natural disasters, or epidemics.
0: Number three.
3: Detroit Lions cornerback Terrion Arnold is facing multiple felony charges after he was arrested earlier this week in Tampa, Florida, in connection with a robbery and kidnapping in February. Florida Governor Ron DeSantis says the immigration detention center known as Alligator Alcatraz will close after nearly a year of operations.
6: I don't think you would see us doing this again. This was temporary. This was an emergency measure. And we thought that it would be 6 to 12 months. And that's what ended up happening.
3: In other news, the Supreme Court has ruled for Bayer in its fight against claims that it failed to warn consumers that its Roundup weed killer causes cancer. The court said the company cannot be held liable for the alleged cancer risks when the EPA did not require the product to carry a warning label. The U.S. men's national soccer team could not get it done against Turkey last night.
7: It's clipped in at the backside.
3: The call on Fox Sports as Turkey scored their third goal in stoppage time. The final score, Turkey 3, USA 2. The USA's next game will be on July 1st against Bosnia in the knockout round.
1: Yeah, so it would have been nice for a win, but they didn't really have to get the win as far as I can tell.
3: Yeah. So like, all right, we're still in it. That's okay. If we were out, I would have been so bummed.
1: Yeah, especially because we couldn't see it. 10 o'clock at night on the East Coast. Are you kidding me?
3: Some of these game times, they are tough.
1: Yeah, for sure. Thanks, Nicole. 22 minutes now after the hour.
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0: In college, artificial intelligence is often frowned upon as professors try to keep up with advances in technology, helping students to cheat. Then once they graduate, it's all AI all the time from prospective employers. That's the gist of a story from Andrew Keschner, personal finance writer at MarketWatch, and he's here to talk about it. Andrew, new grads who managed to get past AI to get a job are now being asked to use it. This is quite a change for them.
1: Yeah, absolutely. You know, and I actually talked to some people fresh out of school, and they feel that. One person told me that he feels like it's a double standard. That was the phrase he used. And another person told me, you know, he had like the flip side of the story. He's like, well, you know, a lot of my teachers encouraged us to use it, but, you know, not for certain quizzes and exams, but for like this capstone class, I needed to use it. And now he's at an internship where he's being asked to use AI to build a dashboard on the business's AI use. So it's like, you know, which way is it going to be? Like, are we, you know, regulating it? And then, you know, people turning around being ready to go, or what? I mean, it's just really this mixed message that grads are dealing with at a time when it's already tough enough for them to get a job.
0: Right. The problem is that students were discouraged for the most part from using AI throughout their time in college. So now many of them don't even really know how to use it.
1: Yeah. You know, I mean, and I think a lot of it is in, you know, they're in good company. I mean, to be clear, like, I think we're all trying to figure this thing out. And I think, you know, schools are trying to figure out the right place for it, and businesses too, you know, and I think, but for the problem is for, you know, Gen Z workers, they are, they're trying to teach themselves, and you know, they're trying to teach themselves like, well, what do I do? What's expected of me or not expected of me? What's the context of when I use it or not? You know, and there's a growing number of job postings that are asking for, they're specifically singling out AI skills. For example, there were 16, over 16% of roles calling for AI skills, according to National Association of Colleges and Employers. And so, you know, you see, I mean, that's a good chunk of jobs out there.
0: We're speaking with Andrew Keschner, personal finance reporter at MarketWatch. His story: at school, it's cheating. At work, it's essential. New grads caught in a double standard around AI. And not to mention, Andrew, as we've seen at many graduations this year, the young people, not the biggest fan of AI, are they?
1: Yeah, I mean, that's also what's really interesting here is you have this embrace of AI. I mean, certainly on Wall Street, you know, Wall Street investors and with a growing number of employers, but you have like a good portion of younger workers who are skeptical of this. I mean, one of the people I interviewed, he said, you know, he wouldn't use it if he was allowed to. You know, he thinks it's stealing. He thinks it takes an environmental toll. I mean, and there is this whole group of people who are wary of it. And, you know, it's going to be really interesting to see what happens as they, you know, come of age as workers in a workplace that maybe wants them to be AI forward and they don't want to be AI forward.
0: Are schools doing anything to respond to this, to help their students be better prepared for using AI in the workplace?
1: You know, it's that classic answer of it depends. I think it's school by school, and honestly, even more specific, it's professor by professor.
0: In a world that's changing by the minute. Thanks, Andrew. That's Andrew Keschner from MarketWatch. 30 minutes after the hour now, you're listening to This Morning, America's First News.

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6: Chris Domine is a husband and a father. 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
1: 34 minutes after the hour, Mike Gavin in for Gordon Deal along with Nicole Murray on this Friday. Here's some of the stories we're following for you this morning. Passage through the Strait of Hormuz on shaky ground after Iran attacks a ship. The Supreme Court hands the Trump administration a pair of immigration wins. A judge orders the Justice Department to either unredact more Epstein files or explain why they're all blacked out. A parks official says in a court filing that the reflecting pool liner was cut with a knife or a razor. The WNBA suspends Phoenix player Alyssa Thomas for hitting Caitlin Clark in the throat. The U.S. goes down to Turkey in the World Cup, and the grandmas and grandpas hitting the slip and slide this summer. That story in about 20 minutes. The word crunchy, once defined, a progressive outlook in the health and wellness world. Crunchy moms of the 80s, 90s, and 2000s were big on yoga, granola, wheatgrass, alongside oftentimes left-leaning political views. That's changed in the MAHA era, ushered in by President Trump and Health Secretary Robert F. Kennedy Jr. Here to talk about that, we welcome Will Carlis, national correspondent for USA Today. Will, let's start with how the word crunchy has changed when it comes to lifestyle issues over the years.
2: Your listeners may have heard that term out there kind of on the internet floating around or just kind of in everyday parlance. Crunchy used to mean sort of progressive, left-wing, liberal, kind of tree-hugging, you know, hippie. I think it kind of originated from like granola eating. So like that's where it comes from originally. But in recent years in the last few years, it's come to actually signify a movement on the right. It's become to signify kind of progressive, particularly when coupled with, conservative, particularly when coupled with moms. So when you see crunchy moms tend to be much more conservative. They tend to be Christian. They tend to be, one of the things that unites them is a vaccine skepticism or anti-vaxxing and a focus, you know, kind of combined with a sort of a traditional focus on health and healthy eating that the kind of crunchy moms of yesteryear would also to agree with.
1: So what's driving these moms to take up this cause?
2: Basically, skepticism about what they put in their body, I think, is how you, or what they and their kids put in their bodies, which is how I would term it. So, you know, skepticism about nutrition, skepticism about food, and skepticism about medicine in general and vaccines in particular. So these moms basically believe that you know, they're being lied to by corporations and by the government, or at least by the previous administrations, and that they need to really kind of focus and research on their own so that they can figure out what's really going on with the food that they eat and the medicines that they take.
1: And while some of the crunchy moms claims have some validity, this has also coincided with a rise in return of diseases once thought to be under control.
2: That's right. So you know, what's kind of confusing and somewhat frustrating about talking to this group of people is that they sort of trust the established science to a certain extent when it comes to nutrition. So, for example, they'll say things like, I don't want my kids to be having food dyes in their food or consuming heavy metals in kind of canned fish and things like that. All things that you can find established scientists raising concerns about and kind of writing papers about and all the rest of it. When it comes to vaccines, they go down a completely different track. I mean, the kind of research that they're pointing at is not the established science. It's kind of largely, I would say, like quackery, basically. It's largely people who've been discredited by the scientific establishment. It's people who've been ostracized. And they kind of point to these people who've, you know, it should be said, many of them are making lots of money by kind of being vaccine skeptical. And they sort of turn a blind

0: blind eye to the established science that shows that actually vaccines are overwhelmingly safe and overwhelmingly useful for society.
1: We're speaking with Will Carlos, national correspondent for USA Today, and his story, how crunchy mom vaccine skeptics found mainstream support in RFK Jr. So let's talk about RFK Jr. How does his rise to power factor in here, and how has it helped propel this group?
0: Well, RFK Jr., obviously, he came into power with this kind of Make America Healthy Again edict and movement. And a big part of that has been his own skepticism about vaccines. So I interviewed Kennedy as part of my documentary series, Extremely Normal, which examines how fringe movements and fringe leaders and fringe ideas have gone from the fringes to the political mainstream. And an episode 2 of Extremely Normal is now streaming. It's on YouTube. It's on the USA Today website. People can just search for Extremely Normal USA Today or Extremely Normal Will Carlos or even Extremely Normal Crunchy Moms, and it'll come up. So I really encourage your viewers to go, or your listeners to go watch it.
1: All right. Thanks, Will. That's Will Carlos from USA Today joining us this morning. 20 minutes in front of the hour now on This Morning, America's First News. Coming up next, how saunas became a home must-have.
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0: Well, we know that hot house trends come and go, but the latest one is literally making us sweat. Saunas and other wellness accessories are in and man caves are out as Americans become obsessed with longevity and the very cringy looks-maxing trend. Here to talk about that is James Rodriguez, real estate correspondent for Business Insider. James, let's talk about how saunas and the like became the new must-have for many home buyers.
1: I was recently on a trip to Miami and I was talking with a lot of condo developers who were all talking about this obsession with wellness and how they're incorporating it into their buildings, whether that's, you know, basically these full spa setups, hyperbaric oxygen chambers, all of these things that I think reflect these sort of twin obsessions of longevity, basically living longer, and looks maxing, which a lot of people are talking right now. Basically, how do we optimize our bodies? And you know, we're seeing that at the upper end with these multi-million-dollar condos, but we're also seeing this a lot with regular people that are installing saunas and cold plunges into their homes. And that really is, you know, one of the hot real estate trends at this point. And so we're seeing this kind of across the spectrum when it comes to homeowners.
0: So this isn't just, as I might have assumed, primarily a trend among the wealthy. It's across the board.
1: Yeah, you know, it's never been cheaper to bring the spa home. One of the things that I found really interesting, I talked to this 27-year-old couple in Austin who they outfitted what was essentially an empty covered patio with a sauna and cold plunge for around $8,000 total, which again isn't cheap, but it's also not, you know, completely breaking the bank. It's definitely a fraction of the typical cost of a kitchen renovation, say. And so it is something that on the attainable end, people are kind of awakening to the benefits of a cold plunge sauna, and they're saying, well, I could actually bring that home. It's not going to take square footage, and it's also maybe going to be cheaper than some other renovations I might be considering.
0: Speaking with James Rodriguez, real estate correspondent for Business Insider, his story, goodbye man cave, hello sauna. So this is just the latest must-have. I mean, you list some of previous must-haves in your story. Once it was marble countertops, it was even popcorn ceilings. I remember those days. How often do we cycle through these trends?
1: So yeah, as I note in the story, America's home buyers are a fickle bunch. And what I found really interesting is that Zillow noted that mentions of this buzzword wellness have increased 33% in the last year. Spa-inspired bathrooms showed up 22% more often. And I think that speaks to a couple things. Agents are savvy. They see that there has been this shift after the pandemic where people are prioritizing health or at least wanting to feel a little healthier in their day-to-day lives. And so they're marketing homes accordingly. But we're also seeing people are actually implementing these amenities and they're bringing them into the home. And so it's a combination of those two. And so we really are seeing more people prioritizing wellness in their homes.
0: And that's not just for standalone homes, but this trend is also hitting the condo market. Talk about that a little bit.
1: Yeah, what I found really interesting is that sort of across the pricing spectrum, especially in Miami, where they're building a lot of new condos right now, and they have these really sort of, you know, I think the amenity packages speak a lot to what people are demanding. And so you're seeing these full spa setups, you're seeing hyperbaric oxygen chambers, saunas, you know, even peptide injection arrays for people that are looking to sort of optimize their the wellness stack. And so sort of runs across the gamut where the condo developers that I were talking to are saying, okay, well, we're not focusing so much on like the bowling alleys or the pool tables or things that might have been thought of as these nice to haves, but trying to focus on things that people will actually be using. And, you know, the average person, they would probably have a gym membership or some sort of spa membership otherwise, and they can put that money into just the condo building themselves.
0: All right. Thanks, James. That's James Rodriguez from Business Insider. We're about 12 minutes in front of the hour now on This Morning. America's First News. Coming up next, another check of today's top stories.
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1: The end of the week means a new video for you to check out on our social media feeds. Posting today, it's hard to believe, but we don't always get it perfect on the first take. We've gathered up some bloopers, outtakes, and more, and you'll see those on Instagram, TikTok, Facebook, and X. Just search for This Morning with Gordon Deal. 9 minutes in front of the hour, here's Nicole Murray.
0: And now, the three big things you need to know. Number one.
2: U.S. officials say Iran's Islamic Revolutionary Guard attacked a cargo ship in the Strait of Hormuz yesterday, testing the peace deal signed last week between Tehran and the United States. President Trump.
3: Yesterday, they took out 19 million barrels of oil. That's the most in the history of the Strait. And the oil prices are dropping like a rock. And you know, as goes oil, so goes everything else, including all of your products.
2: While the drone attack damaged the ship's bridge, officials say there were no deaths from the strike.
0: Number two.
2: Search and rescue crews are working to sort through the rubble in Venezuela after two powerful earthquakes struck the country earlier this week. Officials say at least 235 people have been killed and thousands have been injured. Kieran Donnelly is with the International Rescue Committee.
4: Numbers are going to change. Sadly, as the numbers of those missing goes down, we're inevitably going to see the numbers of those killed going up as people bodies are recovered from the wreckage.
2: Wednesday's earthquakes measured magnitudes of 7.2 and 7.5.
0: Number three.
2: A federal judge has halted President Trump's executive order that sought to create a federal voter list and limit who can receive a mail-in ballot. The judge in Massachusetts ruled that agencies should stop implementing the directives immediately. Defense attorneys for Luigi Mangione and federal prosecutors in New York have reportedly discussed a possible plea deal in the case ahead of a hearing on Monday, but talks fell apart. Mangione is facing state and federal charges for allegedly killing United Healthcare CEO Brian Thompson in New York in 2024. Utah Governor Spencer Cox has issued an emergency order that effectively bans personal fireworks through July 5th as the state grapples with extreme wildfire danger.
5: The default will be no fireworks. But every mayor with every fire warden in the state can decide where fireworks are okay.
2: Fox 13 now reports that during the current fire season, Utah has recorded more than 350 wildfires that have burned a total of 141,000 acres. Staying with mom and dad, you're not alone. The Hill reports that just over 25 million Americans under the age of 35 were living with their parents last year.
1: And I assume that number is going up, and you're probably seeing that amongst your 35 and under friends.
6: Yeah. I would, but I feel like my parents and I would really be at each other's throats. But if you are someone who can live with your parents and not have your mental health struggle because of it, do it.
1: Yeah. Sock that money away.
6: Yeah. How would you feel if your kids were living with you and they were that old?
1: Yeah. I mean, we've been thinking about this lately. My oldest just turned 18. He's going off to college, and I've actually started to think about this. Like, how long after he graduates would I be willing to have him stick around? I guess it depends on how nice he is, probably, about it, right?
6: Maybe. Yeah. Like, if he has a job, if he's actively looking.
1: Yeah. Maybe how much he might be chipping in.
6: Yes.
1: You know, willing to chip in, doing stuff around the house. I think it depends on the kids, too.
6: Okay. That's fair. That's fair.
1: Thanks, Nicole. 6 minutes now in front of the hour.
7: The board recommends approving.
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senior living community in Tennessee. Residents traded walkers for inner tubes and spent a day laughing, splashing, and embracing their inner child during a one-of-a-kind summer celebration. SunnySkies.com said that the annual ride and slide event at Adams Place in Murfreesboro brought together residents, caregivers, firefighters, and college football players for a day that was as much about them about getting wet. A massive tarp stretched across the lawn. That became the centerpiece of the festivities. The fire department kept the slide soaked and ready while helping residents safely get on and off the tubes. Members of the Middle Tennessee State University football team were also there, lending a hand and cheering on participants every step of the way. The event has become a beloved tradition at Adams Place, proving that you're never too old for summer fun. And that'll do it for this hour. For Nicole Murray, I'm Mike Gavin. Thanks for listening to This Morning, America's First News.

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6: ABC News, I'm Sherry Preston. U.S. aid is on the way to Venezuela in the form of supplies and search and rescue teams who will be going from collapsed building to collapsed building looking for survivors.
7: As many as 25,000 still unaccounted for, as experts warn the death toll could ultimately top 10,000. New aerial footage capturing the extent of the devastation. High-rises leveled. Blocks upon blocks reduced to debris.
6: ABC's Victor Okendo. Russian air defenses intercepting more than 600 Ukrainian drones overnight, part of a major attack on 12 Russian regions. A 6-3 ruling by the Supreme Court ending temporary protected status for hundreds of thousands of refugees who have been in the U.S. after fleeing violence or natural disasters in their homelands. Paris Fashion Week, one of many things affected by the brutal European heat wave. The show's sparking a sharp question about whether air conditioning is needed and whether Fashion Week can even function. This is ABC News. The race to build AI data centers is going to cost all of us a lot more money. The memory chips used in those facilities, the same memory used by all sorts of devices, and now those who manufacture those devices or forcing us to pay more if we want them.
8: Two tech giants are raising prices by hundreds of dollars on their most popular products, blaming the booming demand for memory chips, calling it chipflation. Apple says it's increasing the MacBook Pro by $300 to nearly $2,000. And the iPad Air is up $150, now selling for $749. Microsoft joining suit, saying by August, some Xbox consoles will increase by $150.
6: That's ABC's Andrea Fuji. Celebrations on Ivory Coast as the national team advances out of the FIFA World Cup group stage for the first time ever. They'll face either France or Norway. U.S. men's teams headed to the knockout phase, even though they lost last night. Sherry Preston, ABC News.
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9: Good morning. It's 5:02 on your Friday. I'm Amanda Factor, and here's what's happening. The World Cup brings Iran and Egypt to Seattle Stadium tonight with kickoff at 8 o'clock. Seattle police still hunting for the shooters who wounded a 17-year-old in West Seattle's High Point neighborhood yesterday. Investigators found a crashed getaway car near Delridge Way before they even reached the victim. New information on the explosion on Whidbey Island that hurt five people, including three firefighters. Fire crews now say 700 pounds of fireworks blew up Wednesday as they fought a house fire, destroying two homes. One firefighter is now having hand surgery. Seattle University has named Maura Mast its 23rd president, the first woman to lead the school in 135 years. And the Mariners now back at 500, 41-41 on the season after losing in Pittsburgh. They'll try to turn things around today in Cleveland, first pitch at 4:10. It's 5:03. Time for a check on traffic. It's a little bit wet out there this morning. Chris Sullivan is here.
10: Yeah, it's not heavy rain, but it's just annoying enough drizzly. And the road's going to be a little oily, a little slick today. So just watch your speed, especially when you're making those turns. But overall, travel time's not bad. Looking really good on the map to start the Friday. Looking at Olympia to Tacoma, freeway speed, same deal all the way up into Seattle. No problems. Puyallup to Renton, nice and easy. Got a 35-minute trip for you. Renton to Bellevue's only 15. Lake bridges are quiet coming down from the north end. Nice and easy. 35 minutes from Everett to Seattle or Everett to Bellevue. So all in all, we are in a good spot to start this Friday. Cairo News Radio real-time traffic. I'm Chris Sullivan.
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9: It's now 5:04. On this morning's edition of the Start Here program, ABC's Brad Milkey breaks down the latest Supreme Court decisions.
11: The Supreme Court can issue its decisions in whatever order they like. It's not like the first case they hear has to be the first ruling they release. Well, yesterday, they issued two huge decisions on immigration back to back. This ended up having the effect of dramatically expanding how much control the president has on who gets into this country and who stays here. ABC senior Washington reporter Devin Dwyer was at the high court. Devin, can we start with TPS, temporary protected status? What is it and how was it affected by these rulings?
12: Congress established it decades ago, Brad, to allow immigrants from certain countries designated by the government to live and work in the United States legally on a temporary basis as long as their home nation is unsafe. So from armed conflict, war, natural disaster, or some other, what the law says is an extraordinary and temporary condition. In this case, Haiti, as you know, has been through a lot in recent years, still a very violent, impoverished country. They endured the assassination of their president. They had had a devastating earthquake a decade ago.
13: Killings, torture, disappearances, kidnapping, you name it. It's on a scale that I have never seen before.
12: Really difficult conditions, and the United States, over a series of years, had extended and renewed this temporary status to Haitians who were in the U.S. They could live here while things were really bad at home. The same was true of Syria, with a brutal Assad regime, civil war underway, terror hotbed over there. Around 6,000 Syrian nationals found refuge in the United States and have been living here for quite some time. And our government, under multiple administrations, had extended that. But it had always meant to be temporary. And Kristi Noem, President Trump's first Homeland Security Secretary in his second term, rescinded that status for both countries in a pretty abrupt basis. And it, in fact, has done so to a number of other countries that had TPS designations as well.
14: As TPS for Haiti expires, those individuals can all work with us to see if it is following the law to stay here. And if not, they will return home.
12: And she was challenged on the grounds that she issued those decisions in an arbitrary way without considering State Department guidelines for what is actually happening on the ground in those countries. Mm. And also the plaintiffs alleged that she was doing it out of racial animus. And they pointed to comments by President Trump, many familiar to our audience, really saying some, you know, derogatory things about both of those countries and the people who live there.
15: Why are we having people from blank countries coming here? The president demanded, referring to Haiti and African countries with a profane slur.
12: But the Supreme Court yesterday said, you know, the discretion of the secretary really wins the day, that this sort of call is something that Congress gives to the executive branch to make. It's up to them in this temporary program to decide when conditions warrant, and courts can't second guess that. And so in a 6-3 decision, conservatives joining together, they said these immigrants, close to 500,000 of them, 350,000 Haitians, 6,000 Syrians, can be sent home, ordered to go home, and if they don't go, of course, subject to deportation.
11: Yeah, I was going to say, what are the practical implications for Haitians and Syrians and, I guess, any other groups, perhaps?
12: You know, I've done a lot of reporting with advocates for these people, Brad, and they said this is just, you know, an unmitigated humanitarian disaster.
16: Today's Supreme Court decision to terminate TPS for Haiti and Syria is a total betrayal of our nation's commitment and values.
17: Their TPS will be terminated not because of the conditions that made immigrants seek refuge in our country have changed in any way. It's because they do not fit Trump and Miller's idea of who deserves to be safe.
12: that the conditions in those countries have not significantly improved in recent years. And these are families that are sort of embedded now in the United States, particularly the Haitian community. They provide a lot of workers, TPS holders do, to home care and senior care in, you know, in healthcare settings, nursing homes and the like, particularly in Florida. 113,000 Haitian TPS holders work in home care there.
18: Then you're going to look at the people that actually work for you. They're going to be affected. So then service is going to be compromised. So it's a domino effect.
12: They will now either need to apply for asylum, seek other, you know, some other kind of legal status, or stay in the country under the table in the shadows if they choose to remain. Otherwise, they need to leave. And so for them, this was a really devastating decision that will upend their lives. And in a lot of communities, it will really disrupt the local economy. And we saw that from Republican Governor Mike DeWine of Ohio.
19: These Haitians came in to work for these companies. What the companies tell us is that they are very good workers. They're very happy to have them there. And frankly, that's helped the economy.
12: Which is a state home to a particularly large Haitian community. He put out a statement yesterday.
20: Oh, right. That was brought up in that debate from ABC.
12: That's right. In that presidential debate where President Trump made some unsubstantiated claims.
21: In Springfield, they're eating the dogs, the people that came in. They're eating the cats.
12: Of course, none of that was true, but it really cast a pall over that community. And Governor DeWine said this is really a loss for his state and for the economy in that state, because he, in his view, these people should not have to go home.
20: Well, so, okay, so that has to do with people who were allowed to come here and have been living here and now have to leave, potentially. The other ruling had more to do with people who are still trying to come to America. What is the court telling asylum seekers?
12: Yeah, another major case involving immigration, also 6-3 decision, this one written by Justice Samuel Alito, Brad, reviving a policy from the first Trump administration that's actually not in effect right now, so the practical impact is somewhat muted. But it basically says that the Trump administration, future administration, can turn away asylum seekers who approach ports of entry along the southern border, really any border entry point, seeking relief, seeking to file a claim that they are being persecuted, fleeing violence, and want to find refuge in the United States. Federal law for a long time, and again, as part of our tradition, has welcomed asylum seekers to the United States. People who are here on U.S. soil have a legal right to file a claim. But the dispute in this case was over what it means to arrive in the United States. That's what the law says.
22: We have a group of people who have followed every rules that were put in front of them.
12: And what the Trump administration argued is that if border agents turn you away before even stepping so much as a foot on U.S. soil, well, then you're not in the United States and you can't file a claim.
20: Oh, this is like if you come to my house, I take you in. But if you're just knocking my door and you never actually cross the threshold, then that doesn't count. Like that's the kind of dispute.
12: That's right. And Samuel Alito used a similar analogy saying, you know, if you're playing football and you, you know, are down at the 1 yard line, you're not actually in the end zone, and therefore the law doesn't apply. But immigrant advocates say that's a, you know, a distortion of what our law and tradition really say, and that if you are doing the right thing as an asylum seeker, showing up at the door at the port of entry, doing the legal thing, you're not crossing illegally, you're showing up and saying, hey, I'm fleeing a murderer.
20: Literally lining up.
12: You're literally lining up. And the agent says, doesn't answer the door or says go away, that simply defies tradition. One point, Brad, this case brought up was our history in World War II, the MS St. Louis, the tragic story of European Jews who piled into a ship, sailed to the United States, and were turned away off the coast, sent back to Europe. They weren't even allowed to apply for asylum, and many of them were killed in the Holocaust. And this law was enacted to prevent that sort of thing from happening again. And what the Supreme Court said yesterday is that could essentially happen again. You know, as long as those people on that ship did not step foot on U.S. soil, they have no legal right to seek refuge here.
20: Really impactful day at the court. And we're not done yet. I know there's another opinion day coming on Monday. So Devin Dwyer will be there then as well. We'll talk to you then.
12: Thanks, Brad.
20: My personal laptop computer has been kind of glitchy lately, but because I'm cheap, I keep using it, thinking to myself, well, I'll just get a new one after I run this one into the ground. But yesterday, that strategy jumped up and bit me. Apple announced that prices on its computers have gone up, way up. A MacBook Air is now going to cost $200 more. A MacBook Pro, $300 extra. iPads are going up a couple $100 too. Now, when I heard this, I figured, supply chain issues, right? The Strait of Hormuz is closed, or tariffs result in more costs for companies. They're passing it down to consumers. But CEO Tim Cook says that is not the reason. He and several other businesses are claiming it's something much more specific. In a statement, Cook said these cost increases are not about shipping costs or export taxes. They're about supply and the demand coming from artificial intelligence centers.
0: So if you're looking at your Gmail or your YouTube videos or you're pulling up maps, all of that is getting processed on these servers right here.
20: AI centers rely on processing more data than ever before. That processing requires chips made from rare earth minerals. We've talked about them before. There are only so many of them to go around. Cook said, quote, "We have never seen a component price increase this much this quickly," end quote. And it's not just Apple.
1: I'm here for Lucia Caminos. She's supposed to be getting out.
3: What's your name?
1: Jason Duvall.
20: Just ahead of the anticipated release of GTA 6, the latest in the Grand Theft Auto series, Xbox announced yesterday that prices for its consoles are now going to rise by at least $100 each. Again, they pointed to chip prices. Rightly or wrongly, AI is blamed for lots of stuff, but when it's causing prices to accelerate on items that don't even necessarily use AI, just because they happen to use the same materials these data centers covet, you wonder if that could unlock a whole new level of resentment.
9: That's ABC's Brad Milkey. It's 5:14. Our forecast, it is wet this morning. We're going to see scattered showers throughout the day. Some sun breaks for the afternoon. 66 our high today. Tomorrow, isolated showers, 66 again. And then we should dry out on Sunday. Just mostly cloudy with some sun breaks and 66. Right now in Seattle, we do have some light rain falling. It's 56 degrees. Coming up, a breakdown of the recent drone strikes along the Strait of Hormuz. Part two of Start Here with ABC's Brad Milkey is next on Seattle's Morning News.
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26: I was in the middle of the Atlantic Ocean when it happened. There was a sudden jolt and our submarine crashed on the seafloor. We were in total darkness.
27: That's Dr. Dejana Figuerella, a marine biologist and STEM teacher, talking about a deep sea dive she'll never forget.
26: It's funny. When I was a kid, I was afraid of the ocean. And there I was, 2 miles below the surface. But as a scientist, you prepare for that. Using our training and a little creativity, we fixed the sub and finished our experiments. The dive was just too important. Every dive gives us glimpses at things few people ever get to see. Glowing creatures, fiery undersea volcanoes. When we got back to the surface, I kissed the ground and called my mom, of course. But you know what? I wouldn't trade that dive for anything.
27: Dr. Figueroa uses her passion for STEM to discover new things and make the world a better place. She can STEM, so can you. Check out She Can STEM for more stories and inspiration.
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9: It's 519, part two of Start Here Now, a breakdown of the new drone attacks along the Strait of Hormuz. Here's ABC's Brad Milkey.
20: The most pressing issue in the Middle East for the U.S. lately was the closure of the Strait of Hormuz. It's really what prompted the ceasefire deal. The Trump administration felt like they couldn't put up with it any longer. What's weird is, it's not like there was a gate across the strait or even a blockade by Iranian ships. Now, the closure was really just the threat of Iran sending weaponized drones at commercial vessels as they tried to get out. With the signing of that ceasefire agreement, oil tankers no longer felt so threatened. So lately, they've been traversing the strait at a much more steady clip. Yesterday, though, that changed. A ship reported an explosion, and shortly after, U.S. authorities reported this was an Iranian drone. ABC senior Pentagon reporter Louis Martinez is here. Louis, what happened out there?
14: Brad, what happened was that you had a ship that was outbound from the Persian Gulf into the Gulf of Oman through the Strait of Hormuz. And while it was in Omani territorial waters, it was struck by a drone. According to a U.S. official, it hit the vessel and there was damage to the ship's bridge. So this would be the first incident under this new memorandum of understanding since it was signed last week where we've seen a kinetic attack against a commercial ship vessel.
28: And now we're negotiating from a position of pure strength, pure strength. They know that. And the strait's already open. And we're setting records of the strait.
14: What we've seen is an uptick in traffic over the last couple of days. It's been increasing day by day. And just on Wednesday, we had seen about 70 ships traveling through the Strait of Hormuz, which is a lot because prior to the war starting, there were about 100 ships going in and out.
20: Oh,
14: so
20: wow.
14: numbers were really rising significantly. And even prior to that, on a Tuesday, there had been 31 ships that had been tracked. So you were seeing that the numbers were increasing. But effectively, what you're doing is shutting down the strait. One attack just sends the message that Iran is capable of striking whenever it wants. We're literally in uncharted territory right now because we don't know how the Trump administration is going to react, whether they want to look the other way because they recognize that this is Iran trying to assert itself because they want ships to travel through their own shipping lane up to the north, or whether they're going to look retaliate on just to make the point.
20: But wait, so that then means the strait is closed again, right? Because if I'm an oil tanker coming from Kuwait, like the U.S. can tell me there's a ceasefire. I'm not taking my crew through there, though, if I think I'm going to get drones. Do we know why Iran would have done this, Louis? Is it them saying we're done with the ceasefire? Is it testing the U.S. or what?
14: So, Brad, what we saw was Iran making warnings throughout the day, essentially saying that they were only going to allow passage through the Strait of Hormuz if it went through authorized lanes. Well, the authorized lane that they're talking about are essentially the waters off of Iran. And they don't like that the UN agency that was responsible for maritime shipping, that they were advocating for a southern route off the coast of Oman, you know, that through that peninsula on the southern part of the Strait of Hormuz.
20: So it's just so I'm picturing it, like it's super skinny strait. You could practically see from one side or the other. But the Iranians want ships going like basically right off their beach, like right next to them.
14: Exactly. They want ships to be going through their northern route, not through the southern northern route. And even think of it this way, Brad. Think of it as a layered cake. Four layers in a cake. Hmm. The topmost layer is the lane in the territorial waters of Iran. The southernmost part of that cake would be the waters off the United Arab Emirates and Oman. But in the middle, actually in international waters, you have the inbound and outbound lanes into the Strait of Hormuz. And most ships are not going through there because that's where they think there might be Iranian mines. So for them, right, they're going to take the UN agency's counsel and go through the Omani corridor. But now you have Iran saying that they're warning, essentially, no, we're going to think of any other passage through that doesn't go through Iran's waters to be essentially unauthorized. And what we've seen now is that they've carried through, apparently, by launching this drone that struck this vessel because it went through the Omani corridor.
20: Does the U.S. hit back? Or, like, do we restart the war? Is the ceasefire off? What happens next?
14: We really don't know what's going to happen. We have this memorandum of understanding that essentially gives 60 days for the United States and Iran to keep talking and come towards some further deal, especially towards the nuclear deal. But what we've seen is no military activity in the week that since that memorandum was signed. But prior to that, what we had seen was a back and forth during that broad ceasefire between Iran and the U.S., where if Iran struck at any ships in the Strait, the United States would retaliate. How is the Trump administration going to respond? We really don't know. But if we're going to take history as a cue, maybe it's being considered as an option. But because this is a brand new agreement, we don't really know how far the Trump administration wants to respond. They could look the other way, or they might want to send the message that, yes, we will protect any shipping in the Strait of Hormuz, regardless of whether there is this memorandum or not.
20: And it can't be said enough. If this is the new normal, it is a huge difference from where we were before the Iran war started. We now live in a world where Iran feels very empowered to assert its dominance over this waterway. So we'll see what happens next. Louis Martinez, thank you.
14: Thanks, Brad.
9: That's ABC's Brad Milkey. It's 5:24. Check on the forecast. Scattered showers for your Friday. Maybe a few sunbreaks for the afternoon, but it's pretty wet this morning. 66 the high. Just isolated showers tomorrow. 66 again. Overnight lows in the low to mid 50s. And then on Sunday, we should dry out. We'll stay mostly cloudy with a few sunbreaks and a high in the mid 60s. Right now in Seattle, light rain and 56 degrees. Coming up, all the morning's top stories, and Cairo News Radio's Paul Holton has your weekend planner. 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
9: Good morning. It's 5:30. I'm Manda Factor. Seattle hosts the Iran-Egypt World Cup match tonight as the city moves forward with its planned Pride Match Day celebrations. Here's Cairo 7 TV's Eric Thomas.
22: In a statement to The Athletic, the Iran Football Federation said it's requested that FIFA have no LGBTQ plus symbols, ceremonies, or promotional activities inside the stadium or as part of the match environment. But here's how Seattle's World Cup Chief Legacy Officer responded to that request.
23: This is an opportunity for the world to learn more about Seattle, to learn more about Washington. And so in many ways, we're not changing anything about how our city celebrates, this month-long celebration of Pride.
22: And organizers say Pride flags and clothes will be allowed inside the stadium.
9: Kickoff is set for 8 o'clock tonight. A wildfire has burned about 86 acres in Olympic National Park. According to the Peninsula Daily News, the Mount Tom Creek fire was reported by backpackers Wednesday. A lightning storm moved through the area on Tuesday. That fire is about 5 miles west-northwest of Mount Olympus. With the 4th of July right around the corner, it's important to keep fireworks safety top of mind. Here's Cairo 7 TV's Eric Thomas.
22: According to the Consumer Product Safety Commission, 13,000 people hurt by fireworks last year alone, 15 fatally. And remember, fireworks and alcohol, they do not mix, and never pick up a firework that has not ignited fully.
9: A South Sound driving school has shut its doors in the middle of a legal fight. The owner of Freedom Driving School is suing its former general manager, claiming he tried to take over the company. The News Tribune reports that ex-manager denies it. Meanwhile, locations across the South Sound have closed. That includes spots in Frederickson, South Hill, Lakewood, Spanaway, Auburn, and Federal Way. Word started spreading on Facebook this week when someone asked why the Puyallup area location went dark. The State Department of Licensing says it's still waiting on official word from the owners. New barriers have now gone up along Aurora Avenue in Seattle's Greenwood neighborhood as the city tries to curb the violence and prostitution in the area. Peter Orr has lived in that part of town for 16 years. He tells Cairo 7, despite the crime, he doesn't want to leave.
25: Love the neighborhood too much for it. And who wants to let the pimps win?
9: The new barriers have been placed on North 96th, 98th, 100th, and 102nd streets, adding to those already in place on 97th, 101st, and 107th. And a humpback whale believed to have been killed in a collision with a Washington State ferry was spotted alive and well this week. The young whale, known as Skipper, was hit last November near Vancouver, B.C., and disappeared. Whale watchers spotted Skipper healthy and active Wednesday, showing only scars from the collision. Researchers say the sighting is encouraging and highlights the resilience of marine wildlife. It's 5:33. That's time for a check on traffic on this early Friday morning. It is wet out there, Sully.
7: Yeah, it is. And fortunately, that's not really impacting the drive too badly at this point. Really not coming down too hard. But either way, it's a kind of a change over from what we've seen the last couple of weeks. So we do have a couple of crashes.

0: Tomorrow, just isolated showers and again 66. And then we'll dry out on Sunday. Maybe a few sun breaks, but staying mostly cloudy, 66. It looks like that will be the pattern for Monday and Tuesday as well. Right now in Seattle, light rain and 56 degrees.
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0: It's now 5:35. Well, it's cooled down a bit, but there is still plenty of summer fun to be had for the weekend. If you're still looking for something fun to do, Cairo News Radio's Paul Holden has you covered.
2: It's Friday.

0: prime time for summer fun. It's the final weekend of Pride Month, and that means some of the biggest events of the month are going down, including Pride Fest Capitol Hill, which is Saturday from 12 to 8 and takes over 5 blocks of the neighborhood, and will have multiple stages for live entertainment. Sunday is the Pride Parade in downtown Seattle starting at 11 a.m. The route will go along 4th Avenue and end near the Seattle Center, where you will find Pride Fest, which is billed as the largest LGBTQ plus event in the Northwest. These events are free to attend. The 4th of July might be next weekend, but that isn't stopping anyone from celebrating a little early. The Bremerton Bridge Blast returns with over 90 vendors on the Bremerton Boardwalk, as well as live music to provide the soundtrack for an awesome day enjoying the views from the boardwalk. The Boardwalk Festival is both Saturday and Sunday from 11 to 5, but on Saturday night, you'll want to make sure you find a good spot for what the events website calls the largest bridge fireworks show on the West Coast at 10:15. This event is free to attend. Joint Base Lewis McChord will be hosting Freedom Fest on Saturday from 1 to 11 p.m. This all-day event will have carnival rides, food trucks and vendors, live entertainment, and opportunities to learn more about the base through displays and opportunities to meet members of the military. The big finale is the fireworks show starting at 10:15. Make sure to plan ahead for necessary ID requirements and for the crowds. Seafair fun hits our shores this weekend as the annual Seattle Seafair Pirates make their landing at Alki Beach Park on Saturday at 1:30. Give or take about a half hour. Now, no need to worry about these swashbucklers after they make landfall. They'll be providing entertainment for you and the family and sharing their treasures as well. Greenwood is hosting the Greenwood Seafair Parade on Greenwood Avenue on Saturday. There will be plenty of your parade favorites, and this is a team up with the Greenwood Car Show, so there should be plenty of classic cars on the road as well. This event is free to attend, and if you want to participate, they will be offering a day of sign up for kids and a parent. Main Street in Bellevue is closed to cars on Saturday for the Old Bellevue Summer Night Market. 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The Old Bellevue Summer Night Market is free to attend. If local food is what you're looking for this weekend, the Washington State Fair Event Center is hosting the Taste Northwest, which runs today through the weekend. This event is free to attend and will have more than 150 vendors, 70 of them serving up tasty local bites, plus live music and cooking demonstrations. There will also be a pickleball tournament and, for the first time, a corgi race. One note, parking is not free, so make sure to factor that into your plans. The Taste Northwest is today through Sunday. If you're up for a drive and want to see something new, Buckley is hosting the Buckley Log Show, where there will be a variety of logging competitions, including the famous log roll, plus other fun for you and the family. The Buckley Log Show is free to attend and starts Saturday at noon at the Buckley Log Show grounds on River Avenue. How is it just about July already? How are you gearing up for a long holiday weekend next weekend? Let me know at Paul H. at CairoRadio.com. 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
1: Red Lobster's everyday $20 Ultimate Endless Shrimp promotion described as a disaster in a new lawsuit.
2: Customers loved it, but $20 Ultimate Endless Shrimp helped to drive Red Lobster into bankruptcy. Now some creditors are suing the former controlling shareholder, Thai Union, saying that seafood producer demanded the promotion remain in place because it benefited from it. In its filing, the creditors called the Endless Shrimp deal a car crash.
1: That's ABC's Jim Ryan. It's now 5:39, and stay with us. Coming up, your political insights from ABC's Dave Packer. 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
13: These are your political insights from ABC News. The Supreme Court handing President Trump a pair of wins Thursday, ruling 6-3 that the administration can, on its own, end temporary protected status for hundreds of thousands of migrants from Syria and Haiti. In the second ruling, the High Court allowing the Trump administration to turn away asylum seekers at the border, White House Deputy Chief of Staff Stephen Miller calling the decisions huge wins.
14: America's doors are closed fully to asylum seekers. We've set up agreements where if you want asylum, then we will find a country elsewhere in the world to take you. It's very simple, very elegant, very complete solution.
13: House Speaker Mike Johnson met with President Trump for several hours at the White House Thursday, one day after the president refused to sign a bipartisan housing bill unless Congress passes his election bill first. In a social media post, Trump urging Republicans to unify and stop, quote, grandstanding and support his Save America Act. Johnson saying he and the president are on the same page. Dave Packer, ABC News.
6: It's 5:44. Some nice refreshing showers this morning. A high of only 66 for today. We'll see scattered showers throughout the day. Also, some sun breaks possibility for the afternoon. Tomorrow, just isolated showers and 66 should dry out on Sunday with mostly cloudy skies and a few sun breaks and staying in the mid-60s. Right now in Seattle, we have light rain. It's 56 degrees. Coming up, Chris Sullivan has a choke point. If you plan to hit the coast for the 4th next weekend, he has some advice for driving on the beach. 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
17: 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And I had a heart attack and a cardiac arrest. And then a stroke.
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26: Well, the 4th of July is on a Saturday this year. A lot of people expected to head to the coast to celebrate the country's 250th birthday.
6: Don't ruin the celebration by getting stuck in the sand and damaging your car, silly. Sully is here with some beach driving tips.
27: That also works. Don't do it, silly. Yeah, and again, this is because I've been driving on the Washington coast my entire life, basically. So I'm really used to this, and I get it. Driving on the beach is fun. As you can see on our YouTube live video, I shot this a couple years ago. Well, I should say my wife shot it while I was driving down on the Long Beach Peninsula. And I put out this warning every 4th of July because many drivers just don't pay attention, or maybe they've never driven down on the beach. But after what I've seen over the last couple of weeks on the Washington, Oregon coast, it was definitely time for a refresher. Just last week, north of Seaside, I'm not sure if anybody's out there familiar with the Peter Iredale, the shipwreck that's right there in Warrenton, just south of the Columbia River. You can drive on the sand just south of it. There's an RV, like a full-on RV that just tried to drive through the soft sand to get down there.
6: Silly.
27: It was stuck there for 4 hours and blocked access to and from the beach for everybody. In that same spot, later that same day, a large pickup truck parked down close to the clam beds, down close to the water, and spent his day doing whatever and forgot maybe, I don't know, the tide comes in. In about 15 minutes, this giant pickup truck was up to its engine in the water, and they couldn't get it. Basically, car gone. Happens almost every day on the beach approaches of the Long Beach Peninsula as well. So let's start with the basics. Front-wheel drive cars, you shouldn't even try it. rear-wheel drive cars, you shouldn't really try it. Because you'll be fine on the beach once you get to the hard-packed sand, but getting through the ruts on the approaches is the problem. And if you don't have the proper car, it just doesn't make any sense. Same goes for RVs, people with trailers, vans, don't even try it. Now, if you do have an appropriate vehicle to get through the ruts, like a four-wheel drive, all-wheel drive, you should let some air out of your tires before you try. That gives a little bit more surface area on the tire, which gives you better traction. Longtime Cairo radio listener and friend of Seattle's Morning News, Paul Nee, volunteers with Long Beach Peninsula 4x4 Rescue, a group that gets people out of the sand for free. His advice for drivers who have those appropriate vehicles?
0: All-wheel drive versus four-wheel drive. They are not the same. If you have four-wheel drive or all-wheel drive and you're on the beach, disengage your traction control. That will get you stuck faster than anything.
27: So check all of your car's specs before driving on the beach to make sure it's set up properly. Your car could be fighting against you based on what it is you want to do. And by the way, if you're in an EV and a four-wheel drive EV, don't forget, those batteries are a lot heavier than a traditional car with 4x4, so that's going to add extra weight. Now, you should carry a small camp shovel in your car, maybe a flat piece of wood, old pizza box, just in case. These are ways to help you get yourself out of the sand. Now, as you enter the soft sand on the approach, pick a good line. Keep your speed consistent, but don't go too fast. Momentum here is your friend. Once you're on the hard sand, watch your speed. On the Long Beach Peninsula and everywhere on the beach where you can drive in Washington State, it's a state highway, and all normal rules of driving apply. The speed limit is 25 miles an hour. Here is State Park Ranger David Lynn talking.
1: Most people realize when they get out here that they shouldn't do some of the things that they do, spinning in circles, fishtailing, those sort of things. People say, oh, it's the beach, I thought it was okay, but somewhere down inside, they kind of probably knew that was not cool.
27: Drive as far away from the water as possible. I know that sounds silly. Follow the tracks in the sand. Do not drive on shiny sand. Watch for dogs and young children. They are very unpredictable, and they usually are not paying attention to cars. They're thinking, hey, I'm at the beach. Why is there a car here? Well, it's a state highway and a beach area. You just got to be really, really aware. When you park on the beach, do it up in the softer sand, away from the water and other people. Always point your nose to the water when you park so you can see what's coming. As I said, the ocean is undefeated. The tide doesn't stop coming in or going out. Ranger Lynn talking on what you should do if you have to stop in the sand.
1: Don't slam on your brakes. Don't stop with your brakes unless you absolutely have to. Let yourself roll to a stop. You know what I'm saying?
27: Yeah.
1: What happens when you slam on your brakes, it pushes the sand in a mound in front of your tires, and then you're fighting that. And if you're a front-wheel drive vehicle, you're probably going to get stuck.
27: And if you get stuck on the peninsula, you can reach out to Paul Nee and his friends for help.
0: We'll jump people. We'll get them unstuck out in the sand. But if they're in the surf, we won't touch them. They're going to have to go to a tow company to get out for that. We just can't do that.
27: They will get you out for free. But tips are greatly appreciated. You can go to MyNorthwest.com. There's a link and a phone number to the Peninsula 4x4 group. Same goes for anybody stuck on the Oregon coast near Seaside. You can always reach out to the Clatsop County Sons of Beaches. Their Facebook post.
26: I beg your pardon,
27: yeah,
26: sir.
27: You exactly. 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They're volunteers as well. They do it for free. Remember, beach driving's a blast. You just have to be responsible. You don't want to ruin your weekend and the weekends of others by getting stuck in the sand or getting into trouble there. You don't want to get your car stuck in the water. Just be smart. And again, there are going to be thousands and thousands of people along the coast next weekend. You just got to be smart.
6: Sons of Beaches. That's clever.
26: Momentum is your friend on the beach as well. Not hitting the brakes, that's a rookie move. Don't do it.
27: Yeah, and certainly not suddenly. I know if you see, like there are a lot of times when kids or dogs, jet out in front of you, that's the thing is you need to have like a 1,000-yard stare at the beach when you're driving. If you see a group of anything 1,000 feet away, just assume they're going to run out in front of you and ease off the brakes there. And also, if you're that family that's going down there and parking on the beach, if you're parking in the tracks of the car tracks, chances are, it's a great place to be. You might want to move out of that because that's a highway. You wouldn't set up camp in the middle of a highway, why would you do it like that at the beach? Get a little further up away from the sand. I get it. It's longer for the kids to run. But again, cars and kids and dogs, they mix here. And you just have to be smart.
6: What do you mean by shiny sand?
27: Okay, well, if you're driving, as you get down to, as you look down towards the water looks hard packed, but might have a little sheen on it. That's where the water is right up almost to the top. It's where you would step on the sand and kind of sink.
6: Gotcha.
27: And water would come up. That's also where the clams live. The razor clams on the peninsula, and you don't ever want to drive there because if you're packing that down, you can damage the young razor clams by driving on them that way. But that's what shiny sand is. Gotcha. Anything kind of looks like a mirage off toward closer to the water, that's shiny
6: sand. Makes sense. It's 5:54, and our forecast for your Friday, you're going to get a little wet this morning. Scattered showers throughout the day. We might see some sunbreaks for the afternoon, but limited sunbreaks. 66 the high for today. Tomorrow, isolated showers, maybe sunbreaks in the afternoon. Not quite likely, though. 66 tomorrow again. And then Sunday, mostly cloudy, should dry out. 66, and it looks like for the first part of next week, we're going to keep that pattern going. Highs in the mid and upper 60s. Right now in Seattle, light rain and 56 degrees. Coming up, Cairo News Radio's Luke Ducey is already at Seattle Stadium this morning ahead of tonight's big World Cup match between Iran and Egypt. He'll have a preview. Also at 6:15, a big judge's decision yesterday has implications for voters here. We break it down with ABC News investigative reporter Peter Haralambos. This is Cairo News Radio.
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14: ABC News, I'm Sherry Preston. Help is on the way for Venezuela, where this week's pair of earthquakes left survivors describing the streets of Caracas as looking like something out of a horror movie.
15: An international aid effort is mobilizing. The U.S. military and State Department sending support. And in Miami, volunteers with a global empowerment mission are packing up relief supplies.
14: ABC's Victor Oquendo, the death toll has just risen to 589 people. However, that number is expected to rise further as tens of thousands are still missing. Thursday's Supreme Court decision leaving thousands of immigrants wondering what's next for them. The court in a 6-3 ruling clearing the way for the Trump administration to strip legal protections from Haitians and Syrians who fled their countries following wars or natural disasters. President Trump says the Strait of Hormuz is open. However, overnight, Iranian drones struck a ship traveling through the waterway, damaging its bridge. This is ABC News. Jurors considering the case against the man accused of setting fire that sparked the Palisades blaze in Southern California cannot reach a verdict. ABC's Kevin Zodebeck has more from Los Angeles.
16: That jury sent a note to the judge saying a verdict was reached only about 30 minutes later, to then send the judge another note saying, actually, there's a deadlock. For 2 days now, this jury has been deliberating. Before that, they were really presented with a ton of circumstantial evidence from prosecutors.
14: The Palisades fire destroyed more than 6,800 homes and businesses and killed at least a dozen people. International visitors here for the World Cup love their ranch dressing. They're buying so much of it and trying to take it home. Earlier this month, TSA had to offer guidance for how people should actually pack it for the trip. Now UPS wants to help out, offering a 20% discount on international shipping through the end of September. I'm Sherry Preston, ABC News.
26: At 6:02, here's what we're following. Soccer fans pack Seattle Stadium tonight, Lumen Field, for a World Cup match between Iran and Egypt. Luke Ducey will join us live from the stadium.
17: Federal agents continue investigating the explosion that destroyed two homes on Whidbey Island. Fire crews say 700 pounds of fireworks went off Wednesday while they battled a house fire. Five people hurt, including three firefighters.
26: And new barriers are up along Aurora Avenue in Greenwood as Seattle tries to push back on crime and prostitution. They've gone in on several blocks between 96 and 102nd.
17: Just about 6:03, time for an early check on traffic on this Friday morning. And Chris Sullivan is watching things.
27: And it's spitting out there a little bit. Not heavy rain that kind of passed through early this morning, but the roads are wet. And so that comes with some changes. Obviously, a little bit more oil up in, because it's been dry for so long. So just watch primarily your quick turns especially around corners. But other than that, the freeways are in pretty good shape. We have cleared the crash that we were dealing with 30 minutes ago on westbound 410 coming down into Sumner near Valley Ave. That has cleared, so that's positive. The backup has gone away. And then you get to the Valley Freeway, and it's only 35 minutes. Renton to Bellevue's only 15 to start the day. Olympia to Tacoma, freeway speed the whole way. And then we are seeing some brake lights up the 5 Hill to 18. We have a crash on the off-ramp there to eastbound 18. So that's what's causing a little bit of braking past Wild Waves. But Federal Way to Seattle is running about 35 minutes, 35 as well from Everett to Seattle or Bellevue. 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
26: Good morning, 6:04 now. It's World Cup match day 4 in Seattle, and the timing couldn't be more striking.
17: Yeah, as the city kicks off Pride weekend, Iran and Egypt, two countries criticized for harsh treatment of LGBTQ people, face off in a must-win match at Seattle Stadium.
26: And joining us live is Cairo News Radio's Luke Ducey. Luke?
3: Hey, good morning, everyone. Yep, here live outside the north end of the stadium right now, behind the Hawk's Nest. This is where usually we've seen thousands of people lining up, waiting for the gates to open. But, of course, a little rainy, a little cooler today. No one here. No one expected until later this game actually be playing, being played tonight for the TV audiences around the world as well. You know, this is a game where we cannot separate the politics from the sport because both countries have spoken out, and Iran has done so recently as yesterday. And they did not want from the very onset this game to even happen here in Seattle because of Pride weekend. Pride has been celebrated here in Seattle, of course, for the last 53 years. In Egypt, many human rights groups have condemned proposed and existing laws that target same-sex relations. In Iran, consensual same-sex sexual activity is a criminal offense punishable in some cases by death. To illustrate that point as well, this is a pretty infamous now speech at Columbia University back in 2007, given by Iranian president at the time, Mahmoud Ahmadinejad. He spelled out the government's stance on homosexuality.
4: In Iran,
6: we don't have homosexuals like in your country. We don't have that in our country.
3: And those policies have maintained throughout the years. This past December, after the World Cup draw, Egypt's Soccer Federation issued a statement saying they reject any activities related to supporting homosexuality during today's match. And they urged FIFA to stop any celebrations because they contradict the cultures and religions of the two countries. Well, just this week, Iran's federation has come out again saying they do not want to see any LGBTQ celebrations inside the stadium, including pride flags. Well, I recently spoke with Seattle Pride Executive Director Patty Hearn.
7: Pride celebrations exist because it's important to see representation and visibility matters. And I think for any person who feels alone, knowing that there is a vibrant, healthy community of queer and trans people out there living wonderful lives is affirming and it can be life-saving.
3: FIFA has also released a statement that says the World Cup is an inclusive event that welcomes people from all backgrounds, and fans of all sexual orientations and gender identities are welcome at matches and events. They also say pride flags, bring them, fly them, happy to see them. For the match itself, let's talk about that in Group G a little bit. This is a must-win for both teams. Egypt leads that group right now. Kickoff scheduled for 8 p.m. tonight. Again, a late start. It's safe to say players probably won't feel any political pressure. I think that's probably true for most fans as well, who might separate themselves from their government policies. Of course, law enforcement will be ready here for any clashes between fans. I might note that the exclusionary no parking zone here for this game has been extended. Usually it ends at 6 p.m. or so after game, or I should say it is extended about 5 hours past normal games. So obviously they're wanting to keep this area clear for longer just in case. Well, coming up at 6:30, though, this is also the first time a World Cup host nation has welcomed another nation they're at war with in military conflict. We'll have more on that as well. Live outside Seattle Stadium, where there are a lot of politics meeting up with the world's game. Luke Ducey, Cairo News Radio.
26: 6:07 now. The World Cup matches in Seattle are packing streets with tourists, but a local business owner says they're also driving away his customers.
18: Those are the worst days that we tend to have.
26: That's Vince Vu, the owner of Ennui Bake Shop in the Chinatown International District. He spoke with G and Ursula.
18: It's quite a combination of, you know, folks being told, tourists being told, like, better avoid the CID, and the locals staying home because they're afraid of what's happening because of all the crowds.
26: Mayor Katie Wilson has pledged action to stop crime in the International District. Vu says he's still waiting.
17: And security remains tight around the World Cup matches after six more drones were seized Wednesday. Here's Cairo 7 TV's Brandon Thompson.
15: And the Sheriff's Office Air Support Team knows exactly when one is put up in the air.
4: Oftentimes, those things come up as soon as someone turns on their drone.
15: Stanley says most of the people contacted during the World Cup do not have bad intentions.
4: Most of these folks are kind of the careless and clueless variety. They don't know that they shouldn't be flying.
15: But for just flying a drone where you're not supposed to, could come with fines between $250 to $100,000.
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26: Well, we've made it to Friday, June 26th. Driving in this morning, it was both hands on the steering wheel kind of morning. It was really coming down. Looks like that rain has moved out. But
17: still drizzly.
26: Still a little drizzly, huh? All right. Well, be safe. You know, these roads have been dry for so long, they get a little slippery.
17: Indeed. Chris Sullivan is here. He'll be watching the traffic for us. Producer David Burbank is in the studio, and Nick Kresha is picking the music and running the board. And
26: of course, we have Luke Ducey. He is outside the stadium all morning long getting ready for the fourth World Cup game here in match. I said game.
17: You did. Stop it.
26: Match in Seattle, please. I regret the error.
17: It's okay. This hour of Seattle's Morning News is sponsored by American Crawl Space and Pest Control.
26: And coming up this hour, we reported on it yesterday. A federal judge blocking President Trump's executive order surrounding the national voter registration and mail-in ballots. Well, we'll get a full breakdown from ABC's Peter Charlambou.
17: And our state is one of the best in the nation for raising a child, according to a new study. Katrina Gishard is back with her weekly parenting segment.
26: It is 6:10 here on Seattle's Morning News. Hundreds of pounds of fireworks caused a major explosion on Whidbey Island.
17: Cairo 7 TV's Jason Sloss reports Wednesday's blast injured five people, including three firefighters.
10: Firefighters had just arrived, were assessing the situation, getting ready to hook up a hose when that explosion happened. Fire crews spent hours putting out the fire and hot spots. According to the fire chief, there were around 700 pounds of fireworks in the home at the time.
17: One firefighter is having hand surgery. The others were treated and released. The explosion destroyed two homes and damaged a third. Federal agents continue investigating.
26: New barriers have gone up along Aurora Avenue in Seattle's Greenwood neighborhood as the city tries to curb the violence and prostitution there. Peter Orr has lived in that part of town for 16 years, and he tells Cairo 7, despite the crime, he doesn't want to leave.
11: Love the neighborhood too much for it. And who wants to let the pimps win?
26: All right, so those new barriers have been placed on North 96th, 98th, 100th, and 102nd Streets, adding to those already in place on 97th, 101st, and 107th.
17: The 15-year-old boy arrested in connection with a fatal shooting of a 16-year-old girl June 3rd in Kent was back in court yesterday, as we hear from Cairo News Radio's James Lynch.
19: According to court documents, when the teen was arrested for the murder, he had already been arrested on charges of unlawful possession of a firearm and unlawful possession of a machine gun. Douglas Wagner with the King County Prosecutor's Office explains what's next.
20: In the unlawful possession of a firearm case, he pleaded not guilty. That case is now moving forward in juvenile court. And then in the murder case, prosecutors motion for the murder case to be heard in adult court.
19: The teen is due back in court on the jurisdiction issue in September. James Lynch, Cairo News Radio.
26: Reunion in Renton between a police officer and the man he helped rescue.
21: You guys feeling better?
22: Much better.
21: Yeah,
22: I'm walking.
21: Yeah. Yeah, you're doing incredible.
26: Officer Greg Bills met with Ken Conley this week, months after using a defibrillator to save his life. Back in April, Bills responded to that medical emergency, found a nurse performing CPR on Conley in a car. With help from bystanders, he pulled Conley out, continued CPR, and delivered two shocks before paramedics arrived. That quick response, police say, made all the difference.
17: It's 6:12. That's time for a check on the forecast. Scattered showers for your Friday. Highs in the mid-60s. Might see a few sunbreaks for the afternoon hours. Tomorrow, just isolated showers will start to slowly dry out. 66 tomorrow. Sunday, just a mostly cloudy day with a few sunbreaks possibility. Again, mid to upper 60s. That pattern will stick with us for Monday and Tuesday as well. Right now, it is drizzly and 56 in Seattle.
26: At 6:13, it's time for traffic on the threes with Sully.
27: And if you're heading to the airport, we got problems. We got a crash on westbound 518. Just just west of I-5. This is backing us up through coming out of Renton, working your way towards the I-5 corridor, and then heading up to the airport. It's the two left lanes are blocked, and this is right where I-5 southbound would enter coming to 518. So if you're on I-5 southbound, you're going to get to the airport okay. But if you're heading on northbound or heading on southbound 405, you're going to get caught up in this. And also in the backup, it looks like a couple people weren't paying attention to the slowing in front of them and got a little fender bender in the backup that's potentially blocking the HOV lane. So big trouble trying to get westbound of I-5, trying to get over to the airport at this particular moment. Also dealing with a crash on northbound I-5's off-ramp to westbound 18. That's causing some brake lights up the hill. Give yourself about 22 minutes from Tacoma to Federal Way. Then Federal Way to Seattle's not too bad. 35 minutes, 35 to 40 from Puyallup to Renton. Not much action up the Valley Freeway today. And then Renton to Bellevue's only 15. Coming down from the north end, no problems for you guys. We've got ourselves about a 35-minute trip from Everett to Seattle or Everett to Bellevue. The lake bridges are fine. Cairo News Radio real-time traffic. I'm Chris Sullivan.
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26: 6:14 now. A federal judge has blocked President Trump's executive order aimed at creating a federal voter list and restricting mail-in ballots.
17: A judge ruled yesterday in favor of nearly two dozen states, including Washington, saying the order unconstitutionally violates the separation of powers.
26: So let's break it all down now with ABC News investigative reporter Peter Haralambos. Morning, Peter. Can you explain this injunction?
8: Yeah, good morning. This judge was pretty clear in her ruling, concluding that President Trump doesn't have the authority under the Constitution to regulate elections. And it's worth noting that this is just the third judge in less than a week to block elements of President Trump's attempt to increase federal oversight over elections. This particular executive order sought to create a national list of approved voters, the Postal Service effectively working with the Department of Homeland Security to ensure that only people on that list got absentee ballots. The judge saying that that was an overreach, that the Postal Service does not have that authority, was not given that authority by Congress. And really, the timing impeccable, because just this week we saw the Postmaster General on Capitol Hill basically saying that if states don't turn over lists of approved voters, the Postal Service would not deliver ballots to those states.
17: Peter, what was the administration's argument?
8: Yeah, the administration's argument was framing this all around election integrity, basically saying that this was a necessary measure, that this was somewhat procedural, they argued, and just a kind of common sense measure, as they put it. But this judge and every other judge who's taken up these two executive orders that the president has signed on executive order has reached the same conclusion, that legal justification, just election security, does not cut it, because the Constitution's really clear about whose right it is to administer elections. It falls to the state, not the federal government. All things considered, both of Trump's big executive orders on voting, the one on mail-in voting, the one on requiring proof of citizenship to register to vote, both of those at this point have been blocked.
26: And how does this play into the president's proposal with the so-called Save America Act?
8: Yeah, it's a great question, because the Save America Act is an expansion of both of those executive orders in a way, and it's attempting to do it through the correct legal process. That is, getting approval from Congress if you want to make these changes. The executive orders were an attempt to kind of go through similar efforts without going through Congress, without getting the necessary approvals, just unilaterally. So, you know, at this point, with courts rejecting those efforts, it's really on Congress at this point if President Trump actually wants to implement this policy, because all things considered, it does not appear that any court is receptive to this idea that the president, with just his own signature, could rewrite the way we do elections in this country.
17: Yeah, it is somewhat notable that a Republican president would be pushing for more federal oversight into state matters. Has there been a shift on the conservative side to support bigger government than in the past?
8: Yeah, it's kind of like an entire upside-down world when it comes to federal overreach in some ways, in that the president has argued that this is a conservative position. And in a way, all of this stems back to 2020, the president's frustration with the outcome of that election, his misguided belief that that election was stolen from him. We've kind of seen this push for election integrity come up again and again. And even if that goes against these fundamental conservative principles that, you know, states have rights and that local governments have rights, in this case, the federal government wants to kind of have more of a hand in how we run elections, even if that's very clearly not the case of what the Constitution calls for, and not a very conservative or Republican position at that.
26: Peter, what are the odds any of these recent decisions head to the Supreme Court?
8: You know, I think the Trump administration is likely to appeal these aggressively. They're going to appeal to the circuit for the first executive order that was blocked. That appeal is still pending. And if they lose that, which seems like the most likely outcome, considering the legal consensus we've seen so far, they will probably try to ask the Supreme Court to intervene. But the law is pretty cut and dry here. So I actually think there's a possibility that the Supreme Court doesn't grant cert, doesn't even take up this issue because the issue is so cut and dry. Of course, the Supreme Court this day is a bit of a wild card, so we'll have to see. But the Trump administration will continue this fight. It's unlikely they're able to make any of these changes in time for the midterms, though it seems like all eyes in a way are on 2028 in terms of what kind of restrictions the president can impose, whether through executive order or whether through the Save America Act, which just this week he canceled a bill signing over because he wants Republicans to push that through Congress.
17: All right, Peter, thanks for the update this morning. ABC News investigative reporter Peter Haralambos.
26: It's 6:19. Governor Bob Ferguson is laying out his fiscal approach for the upcoming legislative session.
12: I've been pretty clear in the budget I'll be proposing that I won't be proposing new taxes.
26: But if lawmakers pass a tax increase, would he sign it? Would he veto it?
12: Well, you're talking about, first of all, something that's many months away. First, and what I've got in front of me is my proposed budget, which will not have taxes. Number two, what I'm communicating to legislators is, my expectation is we get through this budget cycle, this next session, without raising taxes. And I'm being very clear about that expectation.
26: He says with the state likely facing a multi-billion dollar shortfall, cuts will be needed. Republican State Senator Judy Warnick says she doesn't think the governor will stick to his guns.
13: The party itself just has this propensity to spend, spend, spend.
26: She spoke with the Jason Rance Show on Seattle Red, 770 AM.
17: And the governor signed an executive order creating a 26-member economic development council. It's tasked with shaping a statewide economic strategy aiming to keep Washington competitive while creating well-paying jobs. Mike Katz is on the council. He's T-Mobile's chief business and product officer.
14: Frankly, the questions that this council is being asked to address are questions that we think about every day at T-Mobile. How do we keep Washington competitive? How do we make sure our team members are prepared for the challenges of a rapidly evolving economy?
17: The council's economic plan is due next year in June. The governor says he plans to attend every council meeting.
26: A pregnant woman is recovering after a dog attack in Tacoma. Police say it happened late yesterday morning in the 4000 block of Puget Sound Avenue when two loose dogs, a pit bull and an American bully, went after the small dog the woman was carrying.
16: And the two dogs kind of target locked on the small dog, knocked the pregnant female to the ground. She was bit a couple times.
26: She was taken to the hospital. Last check, stable condition. Tacoma Animal Control impounded the dogs, will conduct a dangerous dog investigation. The woman's small dog ran off and has not been found.
17: A wildfire has burned about 86 acres in Olympic National Park. According to the Peninsula Daily News, the Mount Tom Creek fire was reported by backpackers on Wednesday. A lightning storm moved through the area Tuesday. That fire is about 5 miles west-northwest of Mount Olympus.
26: A humpback whale, once feared dead after being hit by a Washington State ferry, is alive and back in the Salish Sea. Kyra 7 TV's Lindsay Sheldon has details.
22: 7 months ago, the humpback calf, her name's Skipper, was with her mom when a fast ferry collided with her near Vancouver, B.C. Her injuries were so severe, Skipper wasn't expected to ever be seen alive again. But this week, she suddenly appeared near Whidbey Island, and the gash on her back appeared to be healing. The Pacific Whale Watch Association reminds everyone, if you're on a boat, the motto is, you see a whale blow, better go slow.
17: A local high school is welcoming home one of Seattle basketball's biggest names.
23: Brandon Roy is once again the head coach of Garfield High's boys basketball team. He was fired last year amid allegations of a recruiting violation, but an investigation found no wrongdoing. Roy says he told his kids that they'd have to be patient while that process played out.
24: People, you know, said a lot of, you know, smear my name in a lot of ways where I just said, hey, look, this is an experience that you guys can learn from and grow from.
23: Roy, a former NBA All-Star and Garfield High grad, led his alma mater to three state titles as head coach. Frank Lindsay, Cairo News Radio.
26: Seattle University has a new leader, and she is making history. The school named Maura Mast as its 23rd president yesterday. She is the first woman to hold the job in the university's 135-year history. Mast is a mathematician who spent a decade as a dean at Fordham College in New York City. She starts September 1st.
17: It's 6:23. That's time for a check on traffic. We do that every 10 minutes for you. And here's Chris Sullivan.
27: You better pad 15 minutes into your drive trying to get to the airport this morning, especially if you're on 405. We have a crash on westbound 518 just west of I-5. That's 518 is the road you use to take to the airport. And again, it's right there after the I-5 corridor. So we're backed up about 3 miles already, all the way from the 167 interchange, all the way through Tukwila and over to I-5. And so big time delays getting into the airport. The good news is for those of you going southbound on I-5 to the airport, while the ramp is backed up a little because there's so plenty to look at, your road is actually isn't blocked as part of this. But the two left lanes are what's in active here. And also in the backup, we have a little fender bender partially blocking the HOV lane a little closer to the Family Fun Center. So plan on some big time delays getting westbound out of Renton over to the I-5 corridor. Still working with this long-term crash on the ramp from northbound I-5 to eastbound 18. That's what's causing a little bit of slowing heading up from Wild Waves. Boy, everything's about Family Fun this morning. That's what I'm doing. All my locations are based on. My crashes are near Wild Waves and the Family Fun Center.
26: Do you have anything at Disneyland?
27: Nothing yet, but I know Sam would be really important to know if he's going to make it there or not today.
26: Okay, we need to know if there's a SIG alert.
27: Okay, yeah, I'll get on it. Let me talk to my friends at Caltrans and see what I can figure out for you. We're looking at Tacoma to Federal Way of about 22 minutes, so behind schedule there. But then Federal Way to Seattle overall is about 40 up the Valley Freeway as well. Renton to Bellevue's under 20, so that's good. Nothing from Olympia to Tacoma. Coming down for the north end, still a relatively quiet drive, a little braking on 405 right at 522, but overall 35 minutes effort to Seattle or Bellevue. That's a good day out of Snohomish County. 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
26: Well, a showery start to the day. We will have occasional showers throughout. Headed for a high in the mid-60s. Maybe some showers tomorrow, but they'll be scattered. Also, a lot of sunbreaks. 66 are high then. Dry on Sunday with partly sunny skies. 66 the high. Right now in Seattle, it's 55.
17: And coming up, more of the day's top stories. Also, Cairo News Radio's Luke Ducey down at the stadium ahead of tonight's World Cup match between Iran and Egypt.
26: We'll also have your opening bell report here on Seattle's Morning News.
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17: Good morning, it's 6:30. Today's World Cup match in Seattle is making history beyond soccer.
26: Iran takes the field at Seattle Stadium, a.k.a. Lumen Field, despite the recent military conflict with the U.S., a rare moment where global tensions and the world's biggest sporting event collide.
17: Cairo News Radio's Luke Ducey is live in the Stadium District with more.
31: Yeah, good morning, everyone. Live outside of Seattle Stadium right now, where usually this area is packed with people getting ready to get into the game. The gates open for a soccer match. But today, the game is late, a late kickoff, 8 p.m., so no one here. It is cold and is a little bit wetter than it has been in past World Cup match days. You know, until now, Iran has been allowed to play their games in the U.S., but not allowed to stay in the U.S. because of that conflict that's ongoing between Iran in the U.S. politically and militarily. This week, they were allowed, however, to fly in from Tijuana, Mexico, where they had been staying on Wednesday. Egypt was also allowed to stay in Seattle this week after making a request to relocate from Spokane. So they're here as well. And for a lot of Iranian Americans, like Omaria Bakhtari, who still has family in Iran, you know, it's impossible for her to set aside the political tension, what's going on in the news, and this game. And she has a message for her friends and family still in Iran.
32: Tell Iranians who live in Iran that we are here, we are defending you, we are your voices.
31: You know, this is the first time a host World Cup nation has faced a geopolitical issue like this, being engaged in a military conflict with another country with no concrete deal in place between the U.S. and Iran. One political issue that you might see play out on TV if you're watching, or if you're down here going to the game or going to be hanging out here outside Seattle Stadium for the game. Many Iranian Americans who support the older Iranian regime have been trying to bring Iran's lion and sun flag into stadiums. You may have heard about this. They're banned by FIFA, and it's been upheld in court as well because they represent the Shah's regime before the Islamic Revolution in 1979, and human rights groups and the U.S. government has recognized thousands of Iranians were tortured and killed under the Shah's regime as well as this most current regime. Again, let's talk about a little bit about the match, though. It is a group match, the last one in Group G. This is an important match for both teams, Egypt and Iran, in this game. Egypt leads the group, but both teams really need to win this group if they want to move on. Again, kickoff is 8 p.m. tonight. That's when it's scheduled. But coming up, it's 7 this morning. You know, both Iran and Egypt, two countries with horrible human rights records on homosexuality, are playing here also during Seattle's Pride weekend. A lot of conflict there as well that we'll touch on coming up. Back to you.
26: Luke Ducey reporting live. It's 6:33.
17: And that's time for a check on traffic. We do that every 10 minutes on the threes. Here's Chris Sullivan.
2: An improvement if you're heading to the airport now. The crash on westbound 518 just west of I-5 and just east of getting onto the airport expressway is clear. All the lanes have reopened. Everything's over to the right-hand shoulder now. So that is certainly positive, and the backup's going away pretty quickly. However, we still have that little fender bender a little bit to the east, closer to the Family Fun Center, which is partially blocking the HOV lane. We still have some off and on braking getting from 167 through Tukwila over to I-5, but it is definitely clearing out nicely. So if you're heading to the airport now, shouldn't be

0: backlights up the hill. Give yourself 22 minutes up to Federal Way, but then Federal Way to Seattle's only 40. We're under 40 from Everett to Seattle or Bellevue. 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
1: Forecast looks like it'll have a little of something for everybody over the weekend. We're heading for a high in the mid-60s each day with scattered showers today and tomorrow, but also some sun breaks. Dry on Sunday, and then we'll start to warm up a little bit into the work week. Right now in Seattle, it's 55.
2: From ABC News, Wall Street Now. Core inflation rose to its highest in 2.5 years in May, but it wasn't as bad as equities investors had feared. Rising gas prices were a major driver of the inflation report. They're also prompting consumers to change their habits. A new Gallup poll finds that nearly 6 in 10 Americans are driving less. Almost half say the pain at the pump has forced changes to summer vacation plans. Customers loved it, but $20 Ultimate Endless Shrimp helped to drive Red Lobster into bankruptcy. Now some creditors are suing the former controlling shareholder, Thai Union, saying that seafood producer demanded the promotion remain in place because it benefited from it. In its filing, the creditors called the Endless Shrimp deal a car crash. Jim Ryan, ABC News.
1: Nearly 300 workers have been laid off at Bellevue-based video game studio Bungie, according to the Seattle Times. The studio created the Halo and Destiny franchises. The cuts come after a final update to Destiny 2, which the company says fell short of expectations.
3: The U.S. Space Force is turning to Boeing to help keep military communications strong around the globe. The company was awarded a contract worth up to $2 billion. It includes building 2 new communication satellites, with the first expected by 2031. They'll support troops on the ground, at sea, and in the air. Boeing says the upgrades will boost capacity, cut interference, and keep secure communication online for years to come.
1: President Trump is refusing to sign a bipartisan housing bill until a bill designed to overhaul voting called the SAVE Act passes first. News Nation's Libby Dean reports some Republican hardliners have taken it a step further, vowing to block other bills until it does.
4: The president has previously supported these tactics to advance the SAVE Act, even use them himself, but he's striking this different tone in this post on Truth Social, writing that House Republicans should unify, stop voting down rules, threatening to do so, no more grandstanding, even adding a please there at the end from the president. And that post came after his meeting with House Speaker Mike Johnson here at the White House yesterday. Johnson says President Trump does not want to see any kind of congressional blockade that we're seeing, but we're likely not to see any real movement until the Senate returns.
1: The Senate heads into recess tomorrow and won't be back for votes until July 13th.
3: A record number of travelers expected at airports over the July 4th holiday weekend. As we hear from ABC News transportation correspondent Gio Benitez.
5: The airports have been busy. The roads already busy as well. 4th of July travel, it is well underway, and it's expected to break records both in the air and on the ground. Major airlines, they're anticipating more passengers than ever before. So American is gearing up for 8 million flyers. More than that, between yesterday and July 6th, United saying 6 million will be flying the friendly skies.
1: Got more expensive to buy Apple's new iPad and MacBook. 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
6: AI uses a lot of computing power, and that has caused demand and prices for computer chips to skyrocket. This is not just a problem that's hitting Apple. Microsoft just announced that it will increase Xbox prices by $100 to $150, citing the chip shortage. Nintendo also raising the price for its Switch 2.
3: Checking Wall Street, we're starting the day in the red. The Dow is down about 223 points right now at 51,696. S&P 500 down 45, and the NASDAQ is way off about 1%, 243 points.
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3: It's 6:39. Mr. Sullivan, what's coming up in traffic?
0: Well, we're going to take a look at the slowing we continue to have on southbound 405 out of Renton. We'll break it down next.
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8: 6:43 now, we check traffic on the threes with Sully.
9: And we're in pretty decent shape for a Friday. Pretty light there across the board. A couple of places to keep an eye on. If you're heading west or southbound on 405 out of Renton, heading over to I-5, we had an earlier crash approaching the airport that kind of created a little bit of slowing. And we have a little fender bender that was in that backup, just a little bit over the fog line, right as you get past Wild Waves, just before that kind of sweeping right-hand, sorry, Family Fun Center, before you make that sweeping right-hand turn to get to I-5 over on the left-hand shoulder. So, plan on just a little bit of braking there. There's also a little bit of slowing on northbound of I-5 as you approach that South Center, SeaTac, Tukwila exit there. But overall, not too bad. Under 40 minutes from Federal Way to Seattle. Still seeing brake lights of a 2 or 3 minute delay, maybe heading up the hill to Highway 18 because of a long-term crash we've been dealing with on that off-ramp from northbound 5 to eastbound 18. But overall, nothing too bad. And you get down to the valley pretty easily through Peasley Canyon. Looking at Puyallup to Renton of about 40 minutes. Olympia to Tacoma, only 16 and 18 look really good. The lake bridges are fine. Nothing from Arlington all the way down into Seattle. It is a quiet drive on I-5, which is great. We have started to pick up a little bit of slowing south of Canyon Park on 405, so 42 minutes from Everett to Bellevue, about 35 from Everett to Seattle. Cairo News Radio, real-time traffic. I'm Chris Sullivan.
10: Our forecast, a high of only 66 today. We're going to see scattered showers. Some sun breaks a possibility for the afternoon. Tomorrow, just isolated showers as we slowly dry out. 66 and then mostly cloudy and dry on Sunday with a few sun breaks. Today in the mid and upper 60s. Monday and Tuesday, same deal. Right now in Seattle, still drizzly and 56.
8: Coming up, morning editor Katrina Gishard with her weekly parenting segment. 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
10: It's now 6:47. Well, having a baby is one of life's biggest milestones, but a new study finds geography can play a major role in how safe, affordable, and supportive that experience will be.
8: Our morning editor, Katrina Gishard, is here with more. Katrina.
20: Hi, guys. A consumer affairs report analyzed maternal health care costs and access, childbirth costs, family leave policies, and health outcomes for mothers and infants in all 50 states and Washington, D.C. New Hampshire topped the list, followed by Vermont, Massachusetts, and Connecticut. Washington ranked 10th overall, earning high marks for postpartum and family support. Our state ranks third in the nation in this very category. I spoke with Consumer Affairs' Ella Gomes on why Washington shines.
21: And one of the biggest reasons it does so well in this category is because of the state family leave program. Washington parents receive up to 12 weeks of paid parental leave, giving families valuable time to recover, bond, and adjust to life with a newborn. The state also offers a maximum weekly paid leave benefit of $1,647, which is very helpful for creating meaningful financial stability.
20: And when it comes to maternal and infant health outcomes, Washington ranks 6th in the nation.
21: So these metrics tell us how mothers and babies are actually doing after birth, and they're some of the most important indicators in the entire study. In Washington, there were 25 maternal deaths per 100,000 women within a year of giving birth from causes related to pregnancy. And the state's infant mortality rate was 4.79 deaths per 1,000 live births.
20: But I was also curious about where Washington is not doing so well. The study found that access to healthcare was one of the biggest factors separating the states at the top from those at the bottom. Our neighbor to the south, Oregon, was ranked 5th best state to have a baby.
21: While only 8.3% of counties in Oregon are classified as maternal healthcare deserts, that number jumps to over 20% in Washington. So that's definitely an area for Washington to improve in. And additionally, we found that 83.1% of women in Washington receive adequate or intermediate prenatal care, which is encouraging, but also means that many women may not be receiving the same level of care.
20: And if you're curious, 8 of the 10 worst states for having a baby are in the South, with West Virginia ranking last because of high childbirth costs and weaker maternal health outcomes. While not every family can choose where they live, the report highlights how state policies can really shape the experience of welcoming a new child.
8: Katrina, thank you. And we'll have this up at My Northwest at some point.
20: Yeah.
8: Thank you, Katrina Gishard reporting. It's 6:50.
10: The Supreme Court ruled in favor of the Trump administration yesterday on two major immigration issues. News Nation Washington correspondent Gabriel Carrillocho has a look at where things stand as the high court nears the end of its term.
22: This latest round of rulings from the Supreme Court will have major implications for immigration and gun control moving forward,
1: but we're still waiting on the high court to decide some of the biggest cases of the year.
14: It's huge.
22: The Trump administration is celebrating wins on two immigration cases decided by the Supreme Court. The justices decided the government does have the right to remove temporary protected status previously granted to Haitian and Syrian immigrants.
14: Now, millions of illegal immigrants from Haiti who were previously beyond the reach of the law are now within the reach of the law.
23: They're about to send them in the streets to make them homeless. This is inhumane.
22: The court also says federal officials can turn asylum seekers away on the Mexican side of the U.S.-Mexico border. It's a policy known as metering that began under the Obama administration and expanded under President Trump.
14: America's doors are closed fully to asylum seekers.
22: In another 6-3 ruling along ideological lines, the court struck down a Hawaii gun law. It prohibited gun owners from carrying weapons onto private property without the explicit permission of the property's owner. The rulings are wins for conservatives, but they're still waiting for the court to decide if President Trump's executive order significantly limiting birthright citizenship is constitutional.
24: If you're born here, you are a citizen. Couldn't be more clear.
14: One way or another, this nation has to end birthright citizenship.
1: Beyond birthright citizenship, we're also waiting for the court to decide if states can ban trans athletes from female sports teams and if mail-in ballots that are postmarked by Election Day but not received until several days later can be counted. I'm Gabrielle Caracciolo, News Nation, Washington.
10: We're going to talk more with ABC's Stephen Portnoy about what the Supreme Court has decided.
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25: 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Listen to the pan.
8: The final season of The Bear is now available to watch on FX and Hulu. ABC Audio caught up with star Jeremy Allen White, who discusses how the final season takes place over the course of one day.
26: I think it makes so much sense for everybody to throw themselves into this last service, to be existing with these characters in real time, and that just like... it amps everything up.
8: Disney is the parent company of FX, Hulu, and ABC News.
27: I'm as human as
8: David Corenswet is flying onto the New York City stage. The Superman actor will be making his Broadway debut in Richard Greenberg's 3 Days of Rain. The revival starts performances in February 2027.
27: In the morning, I'm making waffles.
8: Shrek's beloved sidekick is getting his own spinoff. Universal Pictures has confirmed that DreamWorks Animation will make a Shrek prequel film about Donkey's origin story. The film is set to release in theaters June 30th, 2028. Chuck Sievertson, ABC News.
10: Arguably the best character in the movie. I love Donkey.
7: Donkey. Okay, all right. I can see that. It better be good, because sometimes those are just money grabs.
10: That's
7: that
10: true.
7: Don't work, but fingers crossed. Puss in Boots, I guess that was well-received, right?
10: Yeah.
7: I don't have kids of that age who watch those anymore, but David, you've probably seen them once or twice with yours.
28: I have, yeah. I mean, where's our love for Lord Farquaad?
7: Our
28: short king, you know?
7: It's 6:53. We check in with Sully for traffic on the threes.
9: I have no idea what you guys are talking about. Haven't seen any of those
7: You
9: movies.
7: Haven't seen Shrek? Shrek came out when Tommy was a kid.
10: You deprived your child of Shrek?
7: Yeah.
9: I don't know. Whatever. Yeah.
7: Pixar movies?
10: Donkey.
7: No?
9: I don't know. I mean, I think we saw one of the, Lightning McQueen movies or something like that. Whatever that one was.
28: It's called simply Cars.
9: Yeah. Oh, is that what it is?
28: And you as a traffic reporter should probably brush up on it.
9: I'll tell you what, it was fun at Disneyland or working down there, going to that when it went. But yeah.
10: How are the cars on the roads right now?
9: Well, there aren't many, which is good. The heaviest spot right now is right through the rented S-curves. We have brake lights there from about 167 up past 169. But after that, not bad at all. Give yourself about 22 minutes to get you up to Bellevue. That is a win. Behind that on the Valley Freeway, really not much to speak of. About 40 minutes for you guys. Olympia to Tacoma is 30-30. There are some brake lights up the hill to 18 coming up out of 5 because of a long-term crash we've been dealing with on that off-ramp to 18. But once you get through that, it's a pretty good drive. We're just over 40 minutes all the way from Federal Way into Seattle. We might have a new crash now, though, in the collector-distributor lanes for those of you trying to get into downtown Seattle, primarily for those of you on westbound 90. It looks like the ramp there to the CD lanes is where this crash is. I'll have more for you in 10. 520 wide open coming down from the north end, 35 minutes, Everett to Seattle, about 40 Everett to Bellevue, brake lights south of Canyon Park. 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
7: Forecast calls for scattered showers today, highs in the mid-60s. We'll have sun breaks, too. Tomorrow, even fewer showers, sun breaks, and a high of 66. On Sunday, we'll be partly sunny, also 66. Right now in Seattle, cloudy and 56.
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10: ABC News, I'm Sherry Preston. The death toll from Venezuela's powerful earthquakes rising to 589 people with nearly 3,000 people injured. Thousands are still listed as missing. Alan Chung lives in Caracas.
30: At the end of the road where I was, a building collapsed. Cracks were appearing
5: In the front of the buildings. Everyone was terrified.
10: President Trump's former national security advisor John Bolton is in a federal court in Maryland today pleading guilty to mishandling classified information. The president insisting the Strait of Hormuz is fully open. Iran, however, using a drone to strike a ship passing through. It's getting more expensive to buy electronics, another thing you can blame on AI.
14: AI uses a lot of computing power, and that has caused demand and prices for computer chips to skyrocket. This is not just a problem that's hitting Apple. Microsoft just announced that it will increase Xbox prices by $100 to $150, citing the chip shortage.
10: That's ABC's Elizabeth Schulze. This is ABC News. Wildfires in the western U.S., including in Utah, where extreme fire risk has triggered a statewide ban on fireworks for the nation's 250th birthday this Independence Day.
17: As crews in the air and on the ground fight the flames, some homeowners have taken matters into their own hands.
18: I just wanted to save my house.
17: Ray Dean has lived in Eureka, Utah for 80 years and used a garden hose to fight the flames approaching his home, and he won.
18: I'm feeling good. I'm thankful.
17: Meanwhile, the Cottonwood Fire in southern Utah has destroyed hundreds of cabins, condominiums, and a large part of Eagle Point Resort. Jim Ryan, ABC News.
10: 4th of July travel underway already with record numbers expected. American Airlines projecting more than 8 million flyers, United 6 million. AAA estimating more than 72 million people on the roads through July 5th. Nearly 700,000 bags of potato chips have been recalled. Possible salmonella, the chips in question. Utz-owned potato chips, Zaps, and Dirty Brand. I'm Sherry Preston, ABC News.
7: At 7:02, here's what's happening. The World Cup brings Iran and Egypt to Seattle Stadium tonight, kickoff 8 p.m.
10: New information on the explosion on Whidbey Island that hurt five people, including three firefighters. Fire crews now say 700 pounds of fireworks blew up Wednesday as they fought a house fire, destroying two homes. One firefighter is now having hand surgery.
7: And the M's are back to 500 at 41-41 after losing in Pittsburgh. They'll look to turn it around today in Cleveland. First pitch at 4:10.
10: I have faith. It's 7:03, time for a check on traffic. And for that, here's Chris Sullivan.
9: All right, got a little bit of information now on what we're dealing with in the CD lanes into the heart of downtown Seattle. We have a crash on the ramp from I-90 westbound to northbound I-5. So if you're getting into that little corridor there, looks like the right lane is blocked there. And what that is really doing is primarily causing a pretty sizable backup out of the Mount Baker Tunnel heading west to over to I-5. As for I-5 itself, in the last 10 minutes, we've now added a new crash on northbound 5 right at the north end of Boeing Field. Right there at Albro, the center lane is blocked and we're back up pretty quickly there, and that's one of the reasons why we've jumped up over 45 minutes to go from Federal Way to Seattle. Renton to Bellevue is about 22 minutes now. Behind that on the Valley Freeway, about 40. Olympia to Tacoma is running right around 35. Coming down from the north end, 35 minutes from Everett to Seattle. Quiet day for you guys. Under 40 from Everett to Bellevue as the brake lights through Canyon Park are more than manageable. 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
7: Good Friday morning. Thousands of soccer fans expected to pack Seattle Stadium tonight as Iran and Egypt battle for a spot in the World Cup knockout round.
10: This match comes as Seattle celebrates Pride Weekend, putting the spotlight on two nations whose governments have long faced criticism over LGBTQ rights.
7: Cairo News Radio's Luke Ducey is live in the stadium district with more. Luke?
20: Yeah, good morning, everyone. I'm here live outside the north end of the stadium, so just on the other side of the Hawk's Nest. Not a lot going on down here. If you're watching on our YouTube feed, I did take some scene-setting video. This is what it looks like. Very quiet compared to other days. A lot colder and cooler. There's a breeze here, and it's of course, it rained. It's wet. Usually this place is packed by now with fans, but because this is a late game, not so much just yet. But this is a game, of course, where we just cannot separate politics from sport because both countries have spoken out so much about this game. And they did not want this game to take place here in Seattle during Pride weekend. This Sunday will be the 53rd Pride March in Seattle. In Egypt, many human rights groups have condemned proposed and existing laws there that target same-sex relations. In Iran, consensual same-sex activity is illegal. It's punishable in some cases by death.
1: Well, this past December, after the World Cup draw, both Egypt and Iran soccer federations asked for the game to be moved and publicly rejected, and Iran reiterated this just the other day. Any activities or celebrations like pride flags flying related to supporting homosexuality during the match, they do not want to see any of that inside the stadium, they say. Ron Cabrill, who is the director of UW's Global Sports Lab, we spoke with him just recently. This is a group that studies geopolitical issues around the world and related to sports. Well, he responded to those reactions from Egypt and Iran, and he related this World Cup to the last World Cup in Qatar.
3: What everyone was saying around Qatar was you need to respect the culture you're entering into, and that's the sort of sign of what the World Cup should be. Well, I think this is Seattle's culture, is to be inclusive and welcoming and affirming.
1: And FIFA had an event and a gathering at their media center yesterday with a bunch of speakers as well in support of Pride Weekend here in Seattle and inclusion. FIFA released a statement that says the World Cup is an inclusive event and welcomes people from all backgrounds. Fans of all sexual orientations and gender identities are welcome at matches and events. They also said, bring your pride flags, wave them inside the stadium. That's part of that inclusivity. We want to see it. Seattle Pride Executive Director Patty Hearn tells me, you know, the flag does represent a lot. It represents support for everyone.
8: It's absolutely important, I think, to show the world, to show the people in Seattle, the people who are visiting, when a community can come together and show their allyship better for everyone.
1: You know, so that is the politics that is going on here. It will be outside the stadium and inside as well. For the match itself, in Group G, let's talk about it just for a bit. This is a must-win for both teams, Egypt and Iran. Egypt leads the group, but they really is a tight group. Belgium is in this group as well, a powerhouse. They're expected to win today as well. Kickoff is 8 p.m. tonight. Look, it's fair to say that the players won't be feeling any of these political tensions inside or outside of the stadium. You know, many of them play in different countries anyways. Likely for the fans, too. A lot of them are going to be here just to see a game, not necessarily dive into the politics of the day, but still, law enforcement will be ready for any clashes if there are any. And, of course, can't hide the fact that there is this political heavy air over the game. Let's see if it lifts along with this weather as the sun comes out a little later tonight. Live outside Seattle Stadium, Luke Ducey, Cairo News Radio.
7: It's 7:07. The World Cup is drawing huge crowds in Seattle, but a business owner in the Chinatown International District says it's driving away his customers.
10: Vince Vu, who owns Ennui Bake Shop, told Gian Ursula match days are some of his worst days.
21: It kind of breaks my heart a little bit to see so many people on the streets, but to see all these really great legacy businesses that serve locals, to see us all kind of struggling during game days.
10: He says tourists are told the CID is dangerous and to stay away, and that locals are told to avoid the area on match days because of the massive crowds.
7: 7:08 now. Governor Ferguson says he will not be proposing any new taxes in his upcoming budget.
22: Does that mean cuts?
23: Well, of course.
24: Ferguson says the state will likely be facing a multi-billion dollar shortfall in the next session.
23: I don't want to be doing this every year. Nobody back here wants to be doing this every year. Nobody in Washington State wants us to be doing this every year.
24: So programs, including those added since 2019, will be under scrutiny. Ferguson says he's telling legislators he has an expectation of no tax increases. But he stopped short of committing to veto any tax increase that should come across his desk, saying the next session doesn't wrap up for more than a year. Frank Lindsay, Cairo News Radio.
7: Republican State Senator Judy Warnick tells the Jason Rantz Show on Seattle Red 770 AM she's skeptical.
25: That first state of the state address, we're not going to raise taxes. His campaign, we're not going to raise taxes. And then the first thing he does is sign the largest tax increase ever.
7: The so-called millionaire's income tax is being challenged in court. Initiative sponsors are gathering signatures right now for a measure that let voters have the final say.
10: T-Mobile and Awajimaya have a seat at the same table, aiming to create a new economic strategy for Washington. Company executives are among 26 members of a new Economic Development Council created by the governor. Awajimaya CEO Denise Moriguchi is on the council.
26: We have an opportunity to ensure that Washington remains a place where businesses can put down roots, innovate, expand, and continue to thrive for decades.
10: The council spans business, labor, tribes, and higher education. Its economic plan is due next June in 2027.
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10: I must be missing my childhood this week because earlier I was talking about Ludlow Bingo dances in Lacey. Yeah. This is Skateland.
7: Skateland.
10: 100% in Olympia.
7: In Olympia.
9: That was always something I wish I could do.
10: Roller skate?
9: That real cool, you know, that you see all the videos now of all the guys my age who are doing it like they did when they're... It just looks so cool, but I could never do that.
10: I have a shattered wrist to prove I wasn't very good at it either.
7: Yeah, all right. Was that at Skateland?
10: Yeah. No. That was actually in Utah.
7: Okay.
10: But I digress.
7: This is Seattle's Morning News for Friday, June 26th. That is Manda Factor. I'm Charlie Harger. You're also hearing Sully there. At least you're bopping along and not skating, which we appreciate this morning.
9: True that. I've learned I'm not good on 8 wheels, 2 wheels, 6 wheels. 4 is good.
7: Nick Kreisha is at the board picking the tunes. Katrina Gishard at the news desk. And David Burbank just trying to produce the show. Your mileage may vary.
10: Yeah. Let's gather ourselves and get back to the news. Coming up this hour, ABC News national correspondent Stephen Portnoy will break down a judge's decision yesterday that will keep Washington's mail-in voting system intact.
7: And in today's 7:35 commentary, a mailbox roundup. Want to give your feedback some time.
10: It's now 7:11. 700 pounds of fireworks caused that explosion on Whidbey Island, injuring 5 people, including 3 firefighters. Ring camera captured the blast. Central Whidbey Island Fire Chief Jerry Helm tells Cairo 7 TV his crews were responding to a house fire.
0: The estimation right now is some smoking materials were around the fireworks in question.
10: Everybody injured in Wednesday's blast is recovering, though one firefighter does have to have hand surgery. The explosion also destroyed 2 homes, damaged a 3rd. The ATF is investigating.
7: And here we go. We're just a little over a week away from the 4th of July. It's important to keep fireworks safety top of mind. Here's Cairo 7 TV's Eric Thomas.
2: According to the Consumer Product Safety Commission, 13,000 people hurt by fireworks last year alone, 15 fatally. And remember, fireworks and alcohol, they do not mix, and never pick up a firework that has not ignited fully.
10: It's 7:12. That's time for a check on our forecast. Scattered showers for today, 66 the high. Looks like things will taper off tomorrow. Just isolated showers. By the way, we may get some sun breaks this afternoon. 66 again tomorrow. Sunday should be dry, mostly cloudy, 66. And it looks like that pattern will stick with us for Monday and Tuesday as well, with those highs in the upper 60s. Right now in Seattle, still a little bit drizzly. It's 56 degrees.
7: Time to check traffic every 10 minutes. Here's Chris Sullivan.
9: And we are enjoying a pretty good day across the board for a Friday, as you expect. A little bit of weather to deal with, but overall the volume is down. The positive news we have to start with, we have cleared the crash on the ramp from westbound 90 into the CD lanes to northbound I-5. Still have a little bit of slowing there in the collector distributor lanes, but nothing too bad. And the backup on I-90 has gone away. We're still dealing with this crash on northbound I-5 in a center lane right there at the north end of Boeing Field, right there at the Michigan curb at Albro. They're in the process of moving this over to the shoulder, but that's our one real, you know, bit of slowing to deal with north of South Center. We also appear to have something approaching SeaTac around 200th. I'll check into that for you, but we have 2 distinct little spots on that corridor from Federal Way to Seattle where you're hit the brakes, and that's why we're up to 45 minutes. Looking at the Valley Freeway, under 45, probably closer to 40, which is great. And then Renton to Bellevue is about 25 minutes now. We're seeing off and on kind of congestion passing the Seahawks practice facility there at 44th, but after that, not too bad. The lake bridges are fine, and coming down out of the north end, it's about as good as a Friday as you can get. You're not going to hit the brakes from Arlington all the way down into Seattle. And for 405, just a little bit of braking through the Canyon Park area at the Bothell at 522, so 35 minutes to Seattle out of Everett and about 40, maybe a little under, to Bellevue. 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
7: A couple big decisions released by the U.S. Supreme Court yesterday concerning immigration.
10: Both rulings will give the Trump administration a big victory in terms of restricting immigration into the country and deporting millions of immigrants who have been legally living in the country.
7: So let's break it all down with ABC News national correspondent Stephen Portnoy. Let's begin with a decision that will impact asylum seekers at the U.S.-Mexico border. What happened there?
6: Sure. This was one of 2 opinions written by Justice Samuel Alito. Both of those opinions, 6-3, from the court's conservative majority. Alito said that would-be asylum seekers who are in Mexico waiting to enter the United States are not entitled to make their claims unless they actually reach the U.S. side of the border. This speaks to a policy that began in 2016, the final year of Barack Obama's presidency, when there was an influx of migrants at the border, and the administration decided at that point to apply a policy of essentially metering or gating the number of migrants who could come in at once to make asylum claims. And what Justice Alito says is just because there is this metering, it doesn't mean that the rights of people who would be waiting in line are necessarily being violated, and the only way to make a claim of asylum under the law is to actually be physically present or to arrive in the United States. The opponents of this opinion, particularly on the court, Sonia Sotomayor, the lead writer of the dissent, says that this means that more people will die, she puts it. And she makes a direct comparison to the MS St. Louis, that ship carrying refugees of Nazi Germany in 1939, turned away from one country and another, including the United States. And ultimately, hundreds of people who were on that boat wound up dying at the hands of the Nazis during the Holocaust. But the decision is that the administration can turn people away at the border and gate access, and you can only make an asylum claim if you're physically present here. That was one of the decisions. The other affects more than a million people, ultimately, who are here under temporary protected status. Specifically, it touches on hundreds of thousands of people from Haiti and Syria. The court upheld the power of the administration to end TPS and say that people who have been enjoying the right to live and work here legally under that status now have to go.
10: This is a big victory for President Trump. Has he responded?
6: Well, the administration yesterday said that these were fantastic wins. That's not a direct quote, but that's basically what they say. Upholding the right and power of the administration to make key decisions under the immigration laws. Still to come from the High Court, and we haven't seen it yet, is a decision on the president's executive order on birthright citizenship. Most legal observers say that they do not see a victory for the president there.
7: Stephen, as Supreme Court sessions go, yesterday's had fireworks. Can you describe what happened?
6: Well, in addition to the two opinions on immigration, there was also a decision on gun rights that was also 6-3 in the same under the same ideological lines. That struck down Hawaii's law that banned concealed carry on private property open to the public unless the property owner gives the permit holder express permission to carry. And that could affect people not just in Hawaii, but also possibly in Maryland and other states that have similar laws. The court found that the state law in Hawaii violates the Second and 14th Amendment rights of gun owners by prohibiting them from carrying their concealed weapons in places they would go in daily life. Think of gas stations, convenience stores, and restaurants. There was also an opinion delivered by the court in favor of Monsanto, Bayer owning Monsanto, the makers of Roundup. This was a 7-2 decision, not along ideological lines, in favor of the company against a man who won a $1 million lawsuit in state court in Missouri. He alleged that Monsanto should have had on its label of Roundup, the popular weed killer, the possibility that the chemical might cause cancer. Monsanto denies that its product is carcinogenic and points to the EPA's approval of its label. The high court ruled 7-2 yesterday in favor of the company, finding that federal law governs the labeling, preempts a claim in state court.
10: Stephen, as you mentioned, we're still waiting for the big decision on birthright citizenship and also presidential powers. What happens now? The court usually wraps up by the end of June.
6: Well, we know that the court will next sit on Monday, 10 a.m. Eastern Time, 7 a.m. in the Pacific Northwest, to issue its next opinions. We don't know which ones will come on what day, and so we'll be on the edge of our seats Monday morning.
7: ABC's Stephen Portnoy. Stephen, great talking to you, and have a great weekend.
6: You bet, guys.
7: It's 7:19 now. Seattle police are investigating an early morning shooting yesterday in Seattle's High Point neighborhood. It left a teenage boy wounded.
5: SPD says 911 callers reported rapid gunfire just before 1 a.m. near Southwest Morgan Street and Sylvan Way Southwest. SPD Detective Brian Pritchard says along with one victim, three vehicles and two buildings were hit by gunfire.
12: Officers arrived and found a 17-year-old boy suffering from a gunshot wound to his hip. Medics transported the victim to hospital. Harborview Medical Center in serious but stable condition.
5: Officers found a suspect vehicle crash nearby. They also recovered a rifle and a handgun. So far, no arrests have been made. James Lynch, Cairo News Radio.
10: A 15-year-old boy arrested in connection with the fatal shooting of a 16-year-old girl June 3rd in Kent pleaded not guilty in a separate case yesterday. In that case, he's charged with unlawful possession of a firearm and unlawful possession of a machine gun. In the homicide case, prosecutors have asked that he be tried as an adult. Police allege the teen fired multiple shots at a group of teenagers, killing that 16-year-old girl. In that case, the teen is held on murder, assault, and unlawful possession of a firearm. Douglas Wagner with the King County Prosecutor's Office.
13: At this juncture, these are two separate cases that are moving simultaneously and distinctly through the court process.
10: The teen is due back in court in September.
7: Seattle basketball legend returning to the sidelines at Garfield High School. Former NBA All-Star Brandon Roy has been named head coach of the Garfield boys basketball team.
14: You know, this place has a strong place in my heart.
7: Roy was fired by Garfield at the start of the last school year over allegations he participated in a recruiting violation. Garfield High School's principal, Dr. Terrence Hart, says the WIAA found no wrongdoing, and Roy applied for the job this spring.
14: This was not an automatic return. Coach Roy applied and interviewed like any other candidate.
7: Roy is a former NBA player, Garfield alum. He previously won three Class 3A state titles as his alma mater's head coach.
10: Lawmakers and whistleblowers continue to push for transparency on UFOs. At yesterday's disclosure forum, exploring the ways it could change the country and people's lives.
15: It was several hours long, this forum, and it was really all about the effort for more transparency around UAP files. And because it was held in the halls of Congress here, a lot of it was focused on what exactly lawmakers can do to push that forward. Now, the people that were at this event say they think a lot of progress has been made on this issue. They pointed to recent congressional hearings with whistleblowers. They pointed to the Pentagon recently releasing three different tranches of UAP files. But really the main message was they believe the government has more information that it should release to the American public. And I talked to some lawmakers on what the next steps to do that look like. Take a listen to what they told me.
16: We are taking the information that we have received. We are handing it off. We are going to get them immunity and protection so that they can divulge that information, and let's see where it leads.
17: The people are very frustrated when they find that their government thinks that they can should keep information from the people. And so that's why it's so important that we continue pressure, that we continue to do everything we can to dig up the truth and disclose it to the American people.
15: So both Luna and Burleson say they have seen some obstruction, some stonewalling as they try and press on this issue. And Senator Mike Rounds told me part of the challenge here is national security, balancing that with the push for transparency. But they all believe that it's possible. And one of the forces driving their interest in this is polling that shows both Democrats and Republicans in overwhelming majorities care about this issue. If you take a look at this, this is a poll from the Disclosure Foundation. Now, I would note this was the organization that was hosting this forum today, so we should keep that in mind. But they say there is a lot of interest on both sides.
10: That's News Nation's Hannah Brandt.
7: 7:23 now. We check traffic on the threes. Here's Sully.
9: And some positive news to start this. We've got the crash at northbound I-5 at Albro has moved over to the right shoulder just after the on-ramp there. So we still have a little bit of braking through the middle of Boeing Field, but that should be going away. Travel time still about 42 minutes from Federal Way to Seattle, but should be getting better even with the volume. It's light out there today. Renton to Bellevue, the S-curves are active, but by the time you're up past 30th, it's a pretty good drive the rest of the way on. We're under 30 minutes, probably closer to 25 to make that drive as you work your way up to the Bellevue area. Valley Freeway behind that, no problems for you guys. Olympia to Tacoma's nice and easy. Lake bridges are quiet. Coming down from the north end, just a little hesitation away from Canyon Park down through Bothell. It's one of those things where you're going under the speed limit, but not terrible. 40 minutes to get you to Bellevue, 35 Everett to Seattle. And it looks like some pretty heavy slowing now on eastbound 16 as you're trying to make your way into the Gig Harbor area. We had an earlier problem near Blodgett. This one appears to be a little bit to the west or to the north, so I'll have more for you on that in 10. Cairo News Radio real-time traffic, I'm Chris Sullivan.
7: Not a total washout this weekend. We'll have scattered showers today and tomorrow. Also some sunbreaks as well. Sunday looks to be dry with sunbreaks. Highs each day in the mid-60s. 56 right now in Seattle.
10: Charlie, what's going on with the 735 commentary?
7: We're going to hear your comments. We have some listener responses to recent commentaries.
10: Ooh, fun. Also, Cairo News Radio's Luke Ducey is in the Stadium District ahead of tonight's tonight's big World Cup match between Iran and Egypt. He'll join us live here on Seattle's Morning News.
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10: Good morning, it's 7:30. As Iran and Egypt battle for a spot in the World Cup knockout round in Seattle today, the match carries significance far beyond the standings.
7: Iran's appearance comes amid ongoing tensions between Tehran and Washington, D.C., raising questions about sports diplomacy on one of the world's biggest stages.
10: Cairo News Radio's Luke Ducey is live this morning outside Seattle Stadium.
5: Yeah, good morning, everyone. If you're watching on our YouTube feed, I did take some video earlier. You're seeing it is a gloomy Seattle morning out here right in front of the stadium. Several political issues are coming together at one time here tonight before and during this game. This will be the first time a host World Cup nation has allowed in a country they're at war with or in military conflict with. There is no concrete peace deal between the U.S. and Iran right now. You've probably seen reports already that there has been another attack by Iran, according to U.S. officials, on a vessel, a cargo vessel, trying to navigate its way through the Strait of Hormuz. So more violence playing out, and another political issue you might see play out here before and during the game, especially if you're watching on TV. I'm sure you might catch a glimpse of this. Many Iranian Americans who support the older Iranian regime have been trying to bring Iran's lion and sun flag into stadiums. Those flags have been banned by FIFA. It's also been held up by a court that they are allowed to ban those flags because it represents the Shah's regime. Before the Islamic Revolution in 1979, human rights groups and the U.S. government has recognized thousands of Iranians were tortured under the Shah's regime, as well, of course, as this most current regime. Caught in the middle of all of this, though, are a lot of Iranian Americans, like Iranian American Leila Farange, who told us yesterday the last time she went home to her home country of Iran was 8 years ago after her mother died from COVID.
6: They are evil. I don't know how you can deal and, you know, make any sense out of this. I do some protests here. I get talks against the regime, so I don't want to go back, because it's not safe for me to go back.
5: Yeah, many Iranian Americans will also use today's match to show support for their loved ones back home. For the match itself, let's talk a little bit about Group G. This is a must-win for both teams, Egypt and Iran. Egypt leads the group right now, but it is very tight. At the same time as tonight's match, which is scheduled for 8 p.m., Belgium will be playing as well. They are down in points, but they're a powerhouse team expected to actually perhaps take the lead in this group. If there are any clashes here, of course, law enforcement will be ready. But I do think we're going to see a lot of fans coming together who don't share necessarily the same beliefs that their governments do. Impossible to separate, though, the politics from the game today. And coming up at 7, another example, both Iran and Egypt, two countries with poor human rights records on homosexuality, are, of course, playing here during Seattle's Pride weekend. They have asked FIFA to postpone this game or move this game. FIFA has said no. You're going to hear from Pride organizers coming up. Live outside Seattle Stadium, Luke Ducey, Cairo News Radio.
7: 7:33 now. We check traffic on the threes. Here's Chris Sullivan.
9: And we are seeing some improvement into the stadium district at this point. Earlier this morning, we had a crash northbound I-5 at Albro at the north end of Boeing Field. That has moved over to the shoulder, and we've gone from red to yellow on the map. And the travel time has come back under 45 minutes, probably closer to 40 now, from Federal Way to Seattle, which is a very good travel time for a Friday. The Valley Freeway, about 40 minutes from end to end. Just some slight hesitation around Auburn. Really hit the brakes hard around 180th, but that's not too bad. And then rented to Bellevue, about 25 minutes. The S-curves are active, but by the time you're up to 30th, it's a pretty clean drive the rest of the way. Olympia to Tacoma, no problems there. We're looking at 35 minutes or less. We're under 40 from Everett to Bellevue, 35 from Everett to Seattle. A great day coming out of Snohomish County. And it looks like someone mixed it up with an animal on eastbound 16 into Gig Harbor, and they've been able to take care of that. And all the lanes of eastbound 16 approaching Wilajet have reopened, so no more braking from Purdy down into Gig Harbor. Cairo News Radio, real-time traffic. I'm Chris Sullivan.
10: And our forecast, scattered showers for the day. We'll warm up to about 66 for our high. A few sun breaks in the afternoon. Tomorrow, fewer showers, 66 again. And Sunday, Monday, Tuesday, look for partly cloudy skies with highs in the mid and upper 60s. Right now in Seattle, cloudy, still a little bit drizzly, and it's 57 degrees.
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7: All right, time for the 735 Commentary Audience Mailbox Edition. On Monday, I wrote about the 68,000 who packed Lumen Field for the USA-Australia World Cup match, the handshake photo between conservative Brian Haywood and King County Executive Girmay Zahalai that both sides lost their minds over, and former House Republican leader J.T. Wilcox telling his own team, the Republicans, that campaigning on We Hate Seattle has an unbroken record of

0: Hate Seattle has an unbroken record of failure between Tacoma and Everett. Well, this one on social media came straight from the top. State Republican Party Chairman Jim Walsh wrote in to me on X, "False premise, Charlie. Washington Republicans don't hate Seattle. We love Seattle. We're going to save it." From the other side, a reader named Yolanda, who tells me she's an independent, writes, "We used to not have to think about the other person leaning left or right before we spoke." She pushed back on me, too, saying my piece pointed blame mostly at the right and argued it's the left that often cuts people off over politics. On Tuesday, I wrote about Shoreline asking voters for $100 million for a swimming pool and how that stacks up against the Sumner YMCA that built twice the building size for a fraction of the price, and how Shoreline is proposing a taxing district that would keep collecting long after the pool's paid off. Well, Tyson doesn't live in Shoreline, so he doesn't get a vote, but he filled me in on some math I left out. The gap, he writes, comes down to 10 years of inflation, the cost of land, and prevailing wages, which a city has to pay, a private YMCA does not. Then he landed where I did. He said, "I could not vote for a forever tax just to get a pool." One more. Henry Valls is the head swim and dive coach at Olympia High School. That's the Bears, right, Manda? I think that's the Bears.
1: I don't remember.
0: Is that Capital? Oh, no, I might have besmirched them. Yeah, sorry, Olympia. I meant the Capital. All right, Olympia High School. He writes that the Evergreen State College closed its pool on June 6. Now, Olympia is the only state capital in America without a single public pool. He says keeping the Evergreen pool open runs about $100,000 a year. He's hoping to get decision makers to change their minds. He's built a bipartisan coalition. Nearly 5,000 people have signed on. Their website, if you're interested, is raaft.org. Wednesday, I admitted I was wrong. Downtown got a company is coming over clean for the World Cup, and I asked what it would take to keep downtown and the rest of the city this way. Now, this is a commentary that drew some sharp pushback. One reader came back with receipts. He says Seattle's cleanup ran about $32 million with another $46.6 million for prep, against roughly $96 million back in tax revenue. His read on this, though, it tracks with mine, is proof Seattle can spend tens of millions for a three-week event. Spending it doesn't mean sustaining it, though. It means funding fights, enforcement nobody agrees on, treatment nobody wants next door. I said the city has a $500 million hole in a budget deficit. It can't be sprinting like this forever. Our listener put the price tag on the sprint. And Tammy said they didn't clean up Seattle. They simply relocated the mess for a while. Paul said he went into this cynically, having seen things fall through just after the All-Star game a couple years ago. But he said, "Your piece made me choose joy and think we can actually fix this. We just need enough people to want to. Fingers crossed." Yesterday, I wrote about King County Democrats passing over Jamie Peterson, the Senate Majority Leader, endorsing instead Hannah Sabio Howell, a 30-year-old socialist organizer who's never held office. One commenter, a self-described Reaganite moderate, says, "I think back to when the Tea Party pulled the rug out from us moderates. I'd feel a little schadenfreude for progressives if I wasn't killing my wallet and my city." Text line, well, this listener in the 253 says, "I'll give you this, Charlie. You have honed your craft. You're very good at sounding like you are impartial and want to hear both sides of the argument while simultaneously funneling the conversation into your agenda."
1: Love that one.
0: He's on to me. I'll be sure to pass it on to my fan clubs in the mayor's office, governor's office, and the White House. They love my commentaries. Well, you can always text your thoughts to the Muckleshoot Casino Resort text line, 888-973-5476. 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
1: You were right. The Bears.
0: They are the capital, or Olympia Bears.
1: Olympia Bears, Capital Cougars. Northwestern Rams, that's all I care about.
0: Yeah. Yeah, likely story. Where did you graduate high school?
1: Northwestern.
0: Okay, there you go. Sully, what's coming up in traffic?
2: Just want everybody to percolate and get ready.
1: For?
2: Monday, I'm going into Charlie territory.
1: Oh, boy.
2: I am fired up about something. And a little bonus choke point coming up on Monday that might be considered commentary.
1: Look forward to it.
2: But in traffic right now, we're looking pretty good. We'll talk about the heaviest slowing, which is on 405 northbound out of Renton. We'll break it down next.
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0: 888-973-CHIRO. 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
5: You could sleep through the night without thinking twice. You could take a seat in the middle of the theater. You could drive without worry of where the next restroom is. You used to say yes, and somewhere along the way, you stopped. 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
9: And we're in a really good spot as we make it around on this Friday morning. A little bit of wet stuff out there, really just kind of some spitting, nothing of super significance. That all passed through as Charlie, Amanda, and Dave and I were driving into work this morning, even though I was the latest one to work. You guys probably had more of it than
10: Slacker.
9: I did have. So right now the roads are not bad. The heaviest brake lights northbound 405 through the Renton S curves. That's just volume, but we're under a half an hour to get you up into Bellevue. By the time you're up to 30th, you're in pretty good shape, even through the construction zone. Behind that on the Valley Freeway, there are brake lights from 180th on up, but to peel up to Renton, about 42 minutes, not quite 45, so that's great. Olympia to Tacoma is nice and easy, 35 minutes or less there, not even any hill breaking up the hill to 18, and Federal Way to Seattle's back under 45 minutes, probably closer to 40 now that we have cleared the crash near the north end of Boeing Field. However, there are some brake lights there as you approach I-90. Coming down from the north end, great drive, 35 minutes, Everett to Seattle, under 40 from Everett to Bellevue. Cairo News Radio real-time traffic, I'm Chris Sullivan.
10: Our forecast, just scattered showers, maybe some sun breaks for the afternoon, a high of 66 for today. Fewer showers tomorrow, same deal, 66, and then Sunday, Monday, and Tuesday look like mostly cloudy days and high staying in the mid and upper 60s. Right now in Seattle, we have cloudy skies, a few light showers around, and it's 57 degrees.
8: Coming up, G. Scott stops by. Older tech workers are deciding to retire early in the Seattle area. G. has some thoughts as to why. That's coming up on Seattle's Morning News.
10: Remember when you didn't have to think about energy? 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
11: Hey, good morning, everybody. How y'all doing? Y'all
10: You're
11: good?
10: Biffy yeah. today.
11: Oh, thank you. I appreciate you, man. And I showered.
10: Thank you. I appreciate that.
11: By the way, that's an inside baseball joke.
10: Yeah.
11: Well, that didn't sound good.
8: Yeah.
11: HR? Okay.
8: Hey, let's talk about the new report out saying that tech workers in Seattle are retiring earlier and earlier.
11: Yeah, they are tapping out. So right now what's happening is, and they featured this 55-year-old gentleman, and they featured some other folks as well. The cat over at Microsoft, he got 30 years in, and within a time to give him a day and say, hey, here's 9 months' pay. And basically, we're going to have to, you know, we want you to retire. And we've talked about this story about whether it's Oracle or Microsoft or Amazon, or some of these folks that's been in, especially the tech arena, for some time. And in it, it starts to really break. I had no idea where it's going, where it was going, but it really started to say, ooh, here's a real conversation that's happening, because right now there are people in their 50s. Going into your 60s, as you all know, you can draw Social Security at 62, but it's a little lower payment if you get it then, as opposed, and you don't qualify for Medicaid until 65. There's all kinds of stuff. These are conversations I never talked about when I was younger. Ooh, I'm having them now. So in this story, it really talks about some people are good to go when they get ready to retire, because they did a lot of the heavy lifting earlier on. There was people in here that some people saved half of their salary. You all know the tech world was making some pretty good money, right? So the tech world, some people were saving half their money. Some people were saving their bonuses. One couple where they had two salaries, they had $400,000 combined that they were making annually. So what they did was, is they saved one salary and lived off the other salary. But then there's the other side of things, because some folks aren't ready, because there's this thing they call, I don't know if you guys have heard it, it's called keeping up with the Joneses.
10: Oh,
11: if you ever
10: yeah.
11: heard, you know what I mean? You heard that saying. And so what I wanted to do is I always like to use myself as an example on a lot of stories, because I do believe lived experience is a real one. So let's just take $150,000. Let's just take that salary right there. Right? And so people say, well, why, $150,000. Wow, that's good. Well, you make that $150,000, then you, in your mind, you start to believe, hey, I deserve nice things. So if you want to buy a house, let's just say you don't even go median price in Seattle. Let's say you go to Renton and you want to buy a decent house. Let's just say it's $700,000. You guys know what a mortgage is, $700,000. All right. Then you want to buy a nice car, right? I don't need a $200,000 car. I'm going to get me a $75,000 car, right? But I have kids. And, well, I went to private school when I was younger. Well, then my kids should go to private school. And vacation. Well, when we were younger, we went on vacation. So then you go on vacation. My point is this article really points out and talks about, like, there's some people that are getting forced to retire. They're going to be okay. But there's some people that was thinking, hey, my $150,000 or $200,000 a year I was making, I can do these things. And then what ends up happening is you're in this rat race. You're in your 50s and you're like, uh-oh, I don't have the savings that I should probably thought I should have. And ooh-wee, because of the keeping up with the Joneses. And I'm saying that because that used to be me. Right. I used to have that mentality until I had. This is a true story. And true story. I'm going to tell you guys. I had a friend of mine and we're starting to talk and he was like, oh, man, G, you're doing so great in your career and this and that. And this is awesome. And things. He is like, man, I bet you have X amount saved easily. And I said, yeah, well, I said, no doubt. Sure I do. I could not sleep that night. Because when that person said to me, you've got this saved, not only did I not have it saved, not only did I lie, I was nowhere close to that. And it scared me. And that conversation, and I thanked him and told him the truth that I ended up lying to him. But I had to tell him, like, man, I really, really was doing bad at that time. And so this article was a really good one. Shout out to the Seattle Times for doing this because it really points out what is really happening. Now, we always talk about Gen Z having a hard time being able to make the money, right? Now we're talking about folks in their 50s. And by the way, in your 50s is really the fourth quarter of your earning potential, okay? You got from 50 to ish 65. But I would say that 15-year window, that's the fourth quarter of your earning careers. I'm not talking about your living, your earning.
12: Let me ask you this.
11: What you got?
12: All of us are in our 50s here, except for producer
11: Dave. Yeah.
12: Okay.
11: Yeah.
12: Uh-huh. Does anybody at this table believe for a second that Social Security will be the amount that people currently are getting?
11: Well, here's the thing.
12: Because I don't.
11: But I don't think that since we're talking about us four, we've been hearing this since we were kids.
10: But that's true.
12: But the deadline is coming up in the next year or two.
11: But the thing is I don't think I never thought that I was going to get Social Security.
12: Yeah.
11: So the way I feel about it now is no different than when we were younger. We were told this. You know, we were told this. So, no, I don't think that. I don't believe that. And I do, because I know I'm in the fourth quarter, that's why my habits and what I do really dictate that. Right now, I'm driving a 14-year-old car, and I got a busted window right now, and I ain't have had time to have it fixed. But you know what? When I get in that car and I drive it, I feel good driving. I feel good. Hey, by the way, I noticed something too. When you're in an older car, people don't respect you on the road. Because I used to have some respect. I got no respect on the road, Sully. These folks be, and it'd be middle fingering me. I'm like, oh, sorry.
12: What does your clothes budget look like in retirement, G?
10: That's going to be a problem.
12: Yeah, this is going to be a big problem.
11: Yeah. So
10: haven't thought about it.
13: Gonna start shopping at Walmart. So,
11: here's the thing. I have put myself on a punishment in 2026. My clothes budget has been cut by three quarters.
12: Uh oh.
11: In 2026. The problem is I now have realized it is disgusting how much clothes I have. So I am finding myself giving away a lot of clothes. I got some partners over there on 72nd over there by Hosmer that I go over to. And man, I gave them so much stuff and my man was dancing. He was like, oh, he said, I don't even like the Seahawks, but hey.
10: It feels good, doesn't it?
11: All right, I'm getting kicked out yet.
10: You may be excused.
11: Damn.
12: All right, Sully, take it away.
9: Well, we've been working with this crash near Albro, still causing some slowing on northbound 5. Plus, we've been having we had a crash up near Seneca that's been blocking the left lane as well. So we still have about a 42 to 45 minute drive from Federal Way to Seattle. Valley Freeway under 40. Federal rented to Bellevue now up to a half an hour, probably the heaviest drive so far of the day. Lake bridges are fine. Coming down out on the north end, still a pretty good day. 42 minutes to get you to Bellevue, 35 to Seattle out of the Everett area. Kyra News Radio Real Time Traffic. I'm Chris Sullivan.
10: Scattered showers and sun breaks today, a high of 66. Tomorrow we should see fewer showers, 66, and then Sunday, Monday, Tuesday we'll stay mostly cloudy with sun breaks and highs in the mid and upper 60s. It's 57 right now.
12: 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Coming up at 8:15, the Rick Riz Show. The M's are headed to Cleveland, hoping to get on the right track. 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
10: ABC News, I'm Sherry Preston. With nearly 600 people dead and thousands more hurt, help is on the way from the United States to Venezuela following this week's double earthquakes.
22: An international aid effort is mobilizing. 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
10: ABC's Victor Oquendo. President Trump told a crowd last night that the U.S. and Iran are close to a final peace deal, but until then, the Strait of Hormuz is open. Iran, however, firing a drone at a ship in the strait last night. ABC contributor and former senior Pentagon official Mick Mulroy says the Iranians seem intent on keeping the strait closed.
23: The reason why they want to do it, because they want to own it. They have the ability to close it down, and they have the ability to charge fees. So over time, that could be a huge boom financially for the regime.
10: Former Trump National Security Advisor John Bolton has pleaded guilty today to a single count of illegal retention of national security information. This is ABC News. 2 weeks after she escaped from her enclosure at an exotic animal ranch in Texas Hill Country, Gracie the giraffe is still missing. In Dallas, here's ABC's Jim Ryan.
24: Just as they would in a missing persons case, law enforcers are using every resource at their disposal in this missing giraffe case.
25: It's hired helicopters. They've flown it with drones. We've got a lot of people in our county kind of keeping a watchful eye.
24: Sheriff Nathan Johnson says Rayal County is full of mountain lions and rattlesnakes, but the terrain is a risk to Gracie as well.
25: There's a lot of caves and sinkholes. She could break a leg.
24: Surveillance cameras on nearby ranches have snapped images of Gracie, but so far she's eluded capture. Jim Ryan, ABC News.
10: The heat wave continues blanketing Western Europe. 55 people have now drowned after trying to cool off in rivers and streams in France. Drinking alcohol has been banned in Paris parks and alcohol sales banned past 6 p.m. with the suggestion that people drink water instead. I'm Sherry Preston, ABC News.
12: 8:02, here's what's happening on Seattle's Morning News.
10: Soccer fans pack Seattle Stadium tonight for a World Cup match between Iran and Egypt. Luke Ducey will have more live for us from the stadium.
12: Federal agents continue investigating the explosion that destroyed two homes on Whidbey Island. Fire crews say 700 pounds of fireworks went off Wednesday while they battled a house fire. It hurt five people, including three firefighters.
10: Snohomish County is also hitting pause on new data centers. The Everett Herald reports a six-month moratorium in unincorporated areas as leaders weigh concerns over water and power use.
12: Time to check traffic every 10 minutes. Here's Chris Sullivan.
9: Hey, we continue to struggle past the north end of Boeing Field. Our good friend Adam, our Staples driver out there doing his work today, says they're still working with this crash that we had on northbound 5 at Albro. It's over to the shoulder now. Had been blocking the center lane. I thought they'd gotten it entirely out of the way, but it's still kind of there causing the slowing that you have at the north end of Boeing Field past the West Seattle Bridge. And it looks like we've cleared the crash near Seneca. But either way, we've got about 45 minutes from Federal Way to Seattle, maybe a little under. The good news is you really don't hit the brakes at all from Olympia all the way up till you get to the north end of Boeing Field. So for I-5, it's a pretty cold, cool day out there to be on the roads. Rented to Bellevue, under a half an hour. The brake lights are really concentrated there in the S-curves. Then after that, it's a pretty good drive the rest of the way into Bellevue. 40 minutes or less on the Valley Freeway. Quiet up 167 today, which is great. Lake Bridges, quiet as well, coming down from the north end. A little slowing westbound across the trestle. Checking into that to see if we might have something there other than just a little bit of volume. And once you make it over to I-5 and down to 405 away from Linwood, you're in pretty good shape. 35 minutes, Everett to Seattle, about 40, Everett to Bellevue. Cairo News Radio, real-time traffic. I'm Chris Sullivan.
12: Coming up on 8:04 on the Friday, June 26, 2026 edition of Seattle's Morning News, I'm Charlie Harder with Manda Factor.
10: It is World Cup Match Day 4, and for one day, the world's game and one of Seattle's biggest celebrations share the same stage.
12: Iran and Egypt meet in a high-stakes World Cup showdown as Pride Weekend begins across the city, highlighting a sharp contrast between Seattle's culture of inclusion and the policies of both nations.
10: Cairo News Radio's Luke Ducey has more live from outside the stadium.
26: Yeah, good morning, everyone. On a dreary Seattle, cold and wet morning outside the north end of the stadium, this is a game where we cannot separate politics from sport because both countries have now spoken out about this. They do not want this game played here in Seattle during Pride Weekend. Seattle getting ready, of course, to celebrate the 53rd Pride Parade just this Sunday for the city. In Egypt, many human rights groups have condemned proposed and existing laws that target same-sex relations. And in Iran, consensual same-sex activity is illegal, punishable in some cases by death. This past December, after the World Cup draw, Egypt's Soccer Federation issued a statement saying they reject any activities related to supporting homosexuality during today's match. And they urged FIFA to stop any celebrations outside and inside the stadium because they contradict the cultures and religions of the two countries. Iran doubled down on that messaging just the other day, saying to FIFA again, they do not want to see any pride celebrations inside the stadium. That includes flags, they said. Yeah, but again, let's reiterate, that is the government's who are saying this, not fans. We're not hearing that messaging from fans. You know, I recently spoke with Seattle Pride Executive Director Patty Hearn.
1: Pride celebrations exist because it's important to see representation and visibility matters. And I think for any person who feels alone, knowing that there is a vibrant, healthy community of queer and trans people out there living wonderful lives is affirming, and it can be life-saving.
26: And this is what Hedda McClendon, the senior vice president for Seattle's FIFA organizing committee, said just this last week.
2: We were talking not only about our great soccer culture, which everybody got a preview of with the U.S.-Australia game, but also that one of the things that makes us unique is our culture of inclusion.
26: You know, FIFA has also released a statement that says the World Cup is an inclusive event and they welcome people from all backgrounds. They say about those pride flags, bring them into the stadium, fly them freely during the match. They are welcome here. For the match itself, Group G, it is a really tight group. These are must-win games for both teams, Egypt and Iran, really, because Belgium, a powerhouse team in the group, while they don't have as many points, Belgium, you know, they're probably going to win their match today, which would take them to the lead of the group. Egypt now leads the group as of today, right now, before kickoff, which is scheduled for 8 p.m. tonight. Safe to say the players will not be feeling any of these political pressures. They're here to win a game, to play a game. I think that's probably true for most fans as well, who really separate themselves from their government's policies. But law enforcement, of course, will be here in case there's any clashes outside the stadium. Let's hope there are not. Let's hope this is a fun game for everyone involved. Maybe we can put politics aside, not forget about it, but just put it to a side just to watch a soccer match for a little bit. Live outside Seattle Stadium, Luke Ducey, Cairo News Radio.
12: The World Cup matches in Seattle packing the streets with tourists. One local business owner says they're also driving away his customers.
5: Those are the worst days that we tend to have.
12: That's Vince Vu. He owns Ennui Bake Shop in the Chinatown International District. He spoke with G and Ursula.
5: It's quite a combination of, you know, folks being told, tourists being told, like, better avoid the CID, and the locals staying home because they're afraid of what's happening because of all the crowds.
12: Now, Mayor Katie Wilson has pledged action to stop crime in the International District. Vu says he's still waiting.
10: Security remains tight around the World Cup matches. Six more drones seized on Wednesday. Here's Cairo 7 TV's Brandon Thompson.
6: In the Sheriff's Office, air support team knows exactly when one is put up in the air.
7: Oftentimes, those things come up as soon as someone turns on their drone.
6: Stanley says most of the people contacted during the World Cup do not have bad intentions.
7: Most of these folks are kind of the careless and clueless variety. They don't know that they shouldn't be flying.
6: But for just flying a drone where you're not supposed to could come with fines between $250 to $100,000.
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10: Is it Friday?
12: It sure is.
10: All right, it's June 26th when Sully can bust out the disco moves. It's a good day.
9: Casey and the Sunshine Band, so underrated.
12: I saw them perform. It must have been 97, something like that. They were at the Puyallup Fair.
9: Still going strong, right?
12: I think they still are. Yeah.
11: They hit up the casinos a lot around town these days.
12: You're always there, right, Nick?
11: That's the way they like it.
12: That's Nick Kreisha, who is picking the songs for us this morning. That's Chris Sullivan, who is grooving to them. And Amanda, looking at the weekend in front of us.
10: I'm ready for it. Can you tell?
12: I am. Well, coming up this hour,
0: action-packed one because we have the Rick Riz show. We check in with him as the Mariners travel to Cleveland, take on the Guardians. That'll be at 8:15.
10: We also have consumer man Herb Weisbaum joining us with some tips for saving money on gas this summer travel season.
0: It's 8:09. Hundreds of pounds of fireworks caused that major explosion on Whidbey Island. Cairo 7 TV's Jason Sloss reports the Wednesday blast injured five people, and that includes three firefighters.
3: Firefighters had just arrived, were assessing the situation, getting ready to hook up a hose when that explosion happened. Fire crews spent hours putting out the fire in hot spots. According to the fire chief, there were around 700 pounds of fireworks in the home at the time.
0: One firefighter had his hand operated on, a surgery there. Others were treated and released. The explosion also destroyed two homes, damaged a third. Federal agents are investigating.
10: New barriers have now gone up along Aurora Avenue in Seattle's Greenwood neighborhood as the city tries to curb the violence and prostitution there. Peter Orr has lived in that part of town for 16 years. He tells Cairo 7, despite the crime, he does not want to leave.
13: Love the neighborhood too much for it. And who wants to let the pimps win?
10: The new barriers have been placed on North 96th, 98th, 100th, and 102nd Streets, adding to those already in place on 97th, 101st, and 107th.
0: A humpback whale, once feared dead after being struck by a Washington State ferry, is actually alive back in the Salish Sea. Here's the update from Cairo 7 TV's Lindsay Sheldon.
14: 7 months ago, the humpback calf, her name's Skipper, was with her mom when a fast ferry collided with her near Vancouver, B.C. Her injuries were so severe, Skipper wasn't expected to ever be seen alive again. But this week, she suddenly appeared near Whidbey Island, and the gash on her back appeared to be healing. The Pacific Whale Watch Association reminds everyone, if you're on a boat, the motto is, you see a whale blow, better go slow.
10: A local high school is welcoming home one of Seattle basketball's biggest names.
15: Streets are full of debris. The airport of Caracas has been impacted, and we are still assessing all the impact on.
16: Brandon Roy is once again the head coach of Garfield High's boys basketball team. He was fired last year amid allegations of a recruiting violation, but an investigation found no wrongdoing. Roy says he told his kids that they'd have to be patient while that process played out.
17: People, you know, said a lot of, you know, smear my name in a lot of ways where I just said, hey, look, this is an experience that you guys can learn from and grow from.
16: Roy, a former NBA All-Star and Garfield High grad, led his alma mater to three state titles as head coach. Frank Lindsay, Cairo News Radio.
0: Was it just me, or did Brandon Roy sound a little different at the beginning?
10: That was very odd. That was a little technical glitch. I have no idea what happened. Is it Friday?
0: It is Friday. 8:12 now. It's time to get a check on the weather. And it's not a washout by any means this weekend, but it's certainly going to be cooler and a little wetter than it has been. We're expecting scattered showers today. High of 66. There will be some sunbreaks. More sunbreaks tomorrow with a couple sprinkles possible. 66. We stay dry on Sunday with some sunbreaks. A high of 66. Right now in Seattle, 56.
10: And just about 8:13, time for a check on traffic. We do that every 10 minutes. What's on your mind, Chris Sullivan?
9: Well, now that you asked, I want to go back to that whale story.
0: Yeah.
9: Is it funny that we name animals like that? I mean, I doubt Skipper's the animal's really real name.
10: You don't think?
9: No, I wonder if its parents are out there going, hey, Skipper, are you okay? No.
0: Okay.
9: It's like, I'm just curious. Why okay. It's just, you know, I don't know.
0: We should use her whale name. We don't know it yet.
9: I'm just curious. Those are the things that run around in my brain on a Friday. We do have a stall on westbound Highway 2 across the trestle. The good news is they've been slowly moving it to the kind of the pullout area before you get to the Snohomish River. So it's no longer blocking, but that's why we're slow getting across the trestle and a little heavier down 204 than you might have expected. So that should be taking care of itself presently. Getting over to I-5, we're in a great shape. I mean, a 35-minute trip to go from Everett to Seattle, 40 from Everett to Bellevue, looking good. Still have that stall over on the right, or the leftover crash on west northbound I-5 over on the right shoulder right around Albro. Overall, 42 minutes to get you from Federal Way to Seattle. The good news is you don't hit the brakes at all from Olympia till you get all the way up to the north end of Boeing Field. Renton to Bellevue, still about 25 minutes. There is some slowing up into South Bellevue at this point, but not bad. Lake bridges are fine. The Valley Freeway is quiet. Cairo News Radio real-time traffic. I'm Chris Sullivan.
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0: Well, it's favorite time of week when we call up the voice of the Mariners, Rick Riz. Good morning, Rick.
1: Hey, good morning, Charlie and Amanda and David. How are you guys doing?
10: It's Friday.
1: Beautiful. It's Friday. Yeah,
10: it's Friday, and we get to talk to you. It's a bonus.
1: Oh, I get to talk to you, so thank you, Amanda.
10: Pittsburgh didn't go quite as planned, but talk to me about Cole Young. What an exciting moment for him.
1: Oh, man, this kid is really something special. Going back home, he went to high school, grew up in Pittsburgh, and his family and friends were there, and his high school baseball coach was there, and the timing was right because in one game the Mariners won 3-2 three nights ago. He hits the home run to win the ball game. So what a thrill for that kid to go back home to do that, where, you know, he used to go as a kid to watch the games, you know, and I just pictured him watching that game. Of him being in the bleachers out in left field with his mom and dad, one day hoping to be a Pittsburgh Pirate because that's where he grew up. And then to actually be down on that field and in a big league uniform, did home run to beat it, the team he grew up watching. It had to be such a thrill. The smile on his face, but man, this kid has turned out to be an outstanding ball player. And what a thrill for him to go back home and do that in front of family and friends and the high school coach that really got him going. It was amazing for him.
0: Another bright spot of that series, Andrés Muñoz with a few pitches over 100 miles per hour.
1: Yeah.
0: How important is this to have that kind of velo?
1: It's important, especially you got to locate it, and that was the problem. But he was throwing his slider too much. I said for months, I think he's got to throw his fastball. He's got to throw his fastball because if you don't throw it enough, you kind of lose it. You lose the feel of it. He's very kind of violent on his delivery when it comes down that mound, so the release point sometimes changes, but he was able to find it. He also, you know, struggled because he had a sore back, and now the back isn't an issue, so that helps out. So in his last couple of outings, he's gone one inning, no hits, no runs, no walks, and five strikeouts. But you got to throw the fastball. His best pitch is the slider. But when he's dominating, that fastball is electric, 100, 101 miles an hour. When you throw it in on a hitter, now he doesn't have the outside part of the plate, and that's where he throws his slider, and that makes his slider better. So we're seeing the Andrés Muñoz, a healthy Andrés Muñoz, over the last couple of outings, you know, on this road trip, and that's great to see. He's such a great kid.
2: Rick, I'm not much of a stats guy myself, but I've been seeing a lot of talk around the way Mariners hitters struggle specifically against like left-hand pitching.
1: Yeah.
2: I'm wondering for, you know, some of the kind of casual fans or new fans out there, can you explain a little bit of that dynamic? What's different if you're a right-handed batter and you're facing a left-handed pitcher? Kind of what does that look like?
1: Well, what it looks like when you're a right-handed hitter and you're facing a left-handed pitcher, that should be your advantage because the breaking ball comes into you. It's not breaking away. That's why breaking balls are so tough to hit. You know, for a right-handed hitter against a right-handed pitcher, those sliders are breaking down and away. The curveballs are breaking down and away, and it's tough to get the barrel of the bat to the ball. Ted Williams said it many, many years ago, the hardest thing to do in sports is to hit a round ball with a round bat squarely, and that's really true. But now, if you're a right-handed hitter facing a left-handed pitcher, that thing is coming into you, and you can hit it back to where it came from. Edgar Martinez told this to me many, many years ago. You don't try to pull that pitch. You try to hit it back where it came from, which is up the middle or the other way. The problem with the Mariners this year, they're right-handed hitters against left-handed pitching. They're struggling. They're really struggling. Rob Refsnyder is going to get going. He hit for over 300 with the Red Sox last year against left-handed pitching. That's why they brought him in here. But this year, his average is way under 200. But Danny still has him in there because you got to use him because he's got to play him now because you need him in September and you especially need him in October. But right now they face three left-handed starters in that recent series against the Pirates, and they're struggling against lefties because the right-handed bats just aren't hitting right now. And it's not just the right-handed bats. A lot of guys are really struggling. In that game yesterday, they had all kinds of opportunities. They were 1-for-10 with runners in scoring position. When they had runners on at second and third, they hit the ball hard right at somebody. Or ground ball up the middle, the trio kid made a really nice play. But, you know, Dave Henderson told me many years ago, as an analyst when he was with us, and I watched him play for many years, he said, Rizzo, he says, you know, I tried to do my best against right-handed pitching. He was a right-handed hitter. But I make my living against left-handed pitching. You got to really tee off on those guys. And the Mariners just haven't done that this year, but they will. Right now they're hanging in there. They're 500. There's still a game and a half in front of in first place in the American League West, but they've got it. The right-handed hitters have got to get going, and the other guys too. The right-handed hitters have to start making their living against against the lefties and the righties as well. So it's not just the righties against the lefties. They've all got to, you know, put the ball in play and get runners in with runners in scoring position. They were 1-for-10. In yesterday's game, and that was the difference in the ball game, I thought.
9: All right, Rick, I don't want to get you in trouble, but I'm going to.
1: Okay.
9: I'm going to try. Okay. Because I'm one of the many fans who are just kind of had it with piggybacking. I want to take you back to last Friday's game. Miller's doing great, had a low pitch count. Then we bring in Castillo, 4 hits and 5 batters. Tomorrow we're taking the ball out of Gilbert's hands and out of Hancock's hands. What are we doing? I mean, it's obviously not playing out, and I know I don't want to get you in trouble, but I think a lot of fans are come on, man.
1: No, I'm glad you asked this question. I'll answer it very honestly. We're not taking the ball out of either guy's hands. We're putting the ball in their hands at a time where we have 6 really good starters, and we got to figure out how to navigate through this. Right now, they don't want to put anybody in the bullpen because they're all pitching well. And the piggyback, if you take a look at it, in the first 3 times that we used it, worked brilliantly. They had a 1.67 ERA. They were 2-1. And the one game they lost, it wasn't because of the piggyback. It was because they had 1 hit in the ballgame. So the piggyback works. And it's just for right now. There was some miscommunication about who was coming in. But the delicate part of the piggyback is that, and I'll go back to the first 3 outings again, where they used the piggyback. They had their first game in the history of the franchise where they played an extra inning game and they didn't have to use a reliever. Why? Because Miller started the game, went 5. Luis came in, and he went 5. The way it looked like it didn't look like it worked the last time was because Luis had 1 bad inning where there was an infield base hit and there wasn't a play made. And that stuff just happens. The only way I can answer that is that's baseball. But right now they got a stretch of a lot of games in a row, so they're going to go with all 6 guys every 5 days. Just 2 guys, you know, going piggyback at one time every 5 days. So if you're a starter and you go 6 innings, man, it's great. You know, you've really done your job. It's a quality start. So now we're asking them to go 5. So it's maybe 1 less start at the end of the year. They're going to be fresher at the end of the year. It's 1 less inning, you know. So, and now if you're in opposition, if you're the Cleveland Indians, you know what they're thinking? You know, I've got to look at Logan Gilbert and Emerson Hancock for 9 innings. So what it does, too, is they don't like it. I think it's outstanding at this time of the year until they figure out, you know, the 5 guys they're going to need later on when they hit that stretch drive like they did last year. But it saves the bullpen. With 6 starters in the rotation, there's 1 less guy in the pen. So right now, this is working to help out in that situation. You're seeing Munoz be much better. You don't have Matt Brash in the bullpen right now. So there's a lot of other reasons why the Mariners have struggled. It's because of the injuries and the timing. You know, Rosarena goes down, and then when he goes, comes back, Anzona's, you know, hurt. But with the piggyback situation, I think for right now, the problem is Emerson Hancock has had a great year. You know, you don't know who to put in the bullpen or you want to put anybody in the bullpen. So they're just trying this right now. But, it, you know, I'm not going to say it failed the last time because Luis just had 1 bad inning, you know. So we'll see how it works, you know, with this start coming up with Logan and Emerson. But overall, take a look at it. You know, the earned run average is just amazing with the piggyback. I think a lot of people have trouble with it because of the name. I don't know.
0: Well, Rick, thank you for saying that to Sully. I had tried to explain that to him multiple times in that exact way, and he wouldn't listen to me, but maybe he'll listen to you, Rick.
9: Oh, I will.
1: Yeah. You know, but take a look at our ERA with the piggyback. But I guarantee you the Cleveland Guardians aren't too thrilled with seeing Emerson Hancock and Logan Gilbert back-to-back. Yes, Logan Gilbert's been outstanding. His last 6 starts, the Mariners are 6-0. He's 4-0 with a 1.49 ERA. So he's going to probably going to start the game, I would think. I don't know. but he's going to go five innings instead of six, you know? And then, and if it all works out, then you have Emerson Hancock going four or vice versa. So it's basically just one inning. But what Danny and Pete Woodward have to navigate is when you get that, it's a different role now for a starter to get ready. It's all about that second guy coming in, when to get him up in the bullpen to get going. But now they have an idea, because now they said, okay, 75 pitches. You got 75. You got 75. Let's go win a ball game. So when Logan gets close to that 70 pitch limit, then you get going with Emerson Hancock. You got me fired up here. So
0: yeah, Sully.
10: Sadly, we're out of time.
1: Get that guy warmed up. And when you got him hot out there in the bullpen, you get the second guy going, you got to get him in the game. You have to bring him in the game, even if Logan Gilbert is throwing a no-hitter. So that's the hard part about the piggyback, you know?
10: All right, Rick.
1: But it works. I'm sorry.
10: I'm glad you did.
9: You riled up, Rick. Sorry,
2: Rick. I could listen to you all day.
9: Me too.
1: It's a great question. It's a great question.
10: All right.
0: Manda's cutting you off, Rick. Okay. This is all Manda.
10: What?
1: Calling me off. Okay, it's like the Emmys.
10: Always a pleasure. We love chatting with you on Fridays. Thank you so much. Seattle Mariners broadcaster Rick Riz.
0: All right, quick traffic, Sully.
9: Yeah, we went to the bullpen for me. For one, looking at the drive now, we're doing okay. We're back under 45 minutes, Federal Way to Seattle. The Renton S-curves are probably our worst drive right now, about 26 minutes to get you up to Bellevue. Behind that, the Valley Freeway looks good. Out of the north end, we're cruising nice and easy, under 40 minutes now for both Everett to Seattle or Bellevue. 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
10: Good morning, it's 8:30. Well, the World Cup has long been known for bringing rival nations together, but today's match in Seattle may be one of the tournament's most politically charged.
0: Iran is competing on American soil despite recent military conflict involving the two countries. It underscores FIFA's commitment to keeping politics off the pitch.
10: Cairo News Radio's Luke Ducey is live this morning outside Seattle Stadium.
12: Yeah, and all their efforts to keep politics off the pitch, and I think they will do a good job of that at the game today. It's impossible leading up to the game and wondering what's going to happen before, during, and after. It's impossible to separate those politics. You know, until now, Iran has been allowed to play their games in the U.S., but not allowed to stay in the U.S. They've been packing up after each game and flying directly to Mexico, where they've been staying. This week, they were allowed to fly in from Tijuana on Wednesday, so they have been here for the last couple of days training. Egypt as well, they requested to leave their home base of Spokane. They were training at Gonzaga University to come here to Seattle. They were granted permission to do that as well. You know, this is the first time, Charlie and Amanda, that a host World Cup nation has faced such a geopolitical issue like they are right now, being engaged in a military conflict with another country with no concrete deal between the U.S. and Iran in place. One political issue you might see play out, perhaps, before and after. Many Iranian Americans who support their older Iranian regime, they will be here probably protesting as well and trying to bring Iran's lion and sun flag into stadiums. Maybe you've heard of this or seen video on social media of this. Those flags have been banned by FIFA, and that decision has been upheld in a court as well because they represent the Shah's regime before that nation's Islamic revolution in 1979, and human rights groups and U.S. government have recognized that thousands of Iranians were tortured under the Shah's regime as well as the current regime. Leila Farang, who is also Persian and Iranian American, spoke with you all yesterday on Seattle's Morning News. She says she thinks there's still time to end the current regime in Iran.
13: I'm still hopeful because this deal they're doing is not a done deal yet. And the people of Iran, they need freedom and they need help from outside. They're not armed. They have no voice.
12: Yeah, so people like Leila and others are going to be here certainly before the match and during the match to support family and friends they still have back in Iran as well. For the match itself, both Iran and Egypt need a win, really, to ensure that they move on to the next round. Egypt leads the group. That could change today. Powerhouse Belgium is right on their heels. Again, kickoff, 8 p.m. tonight, live outside Seattle Stadium. Luke Ducey, Cairo News Radio.
0: All right, thank you, Luke. It's 8:33. We check traffic on the threes. Here's Chris Sullivan.
9: And just two spots of slowing to deal with. One of them getting into the stadium district, really, on northbound I-5, if that's where you're heading. Pretty heavy through the north end of the Michigan curb up past the West Seattle Bridge. We had an earlier crash right there that's been off on the shoulder for the last little bit. But we're running 40 minutes from Federal Way to Seattle. That is a very good drive. And in fact, you really won't hit the brakes at all from Olympia all the way up until you get to the Boeing, north end of Boeing Field. Renton to Bellevue, those S-curves are pretty active. It's pretty heavy up past SR-900. We also have some brake lights now at the north end getting into Bellevue. So you're going to need a little over 30 minutes from Renton to Bellevue. That's the heaviest drive there so far today. Puyallup to Renton is 40 minutes, so not bad at all. Lake bridges are quiet. Coming down from the north end, from Arlington down to Seattle, you're not going to hit the brakes at all Just a free drive there. 405 does have some braking south of Canyon Park, but it's manageable. Cairo News Radio real-time traffic, I'm Chris Sullivan.
10: And our forecast, scattered showers for the day. They should taper off. We might see some sun breaks by afternoon. 66 today. Fewer showers for tomorrow. Again, a high of 66, and then we'll dry out on Sunday. Just mostly cloudy. Monday and Tuesday, same deal with highs in the mid and upper 60s. Right now, it's cloudy and 57 in Seattle.
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0: Well, summer driving season is underway. Gas prices are so high right now. People are looking for ways to squeeze more miles out of every gallon of gas.
10: Consumer man Herb Weisbaum is here to share seven things you can do that are proven to work. Herb is a contributing editor at checkbook.org.
0: Okay, so Herb, there are a lot of myths and some realities as well to this. You have a list here. One of them, your tip is, Sully won't like this. This is slow down.
3: Sully won't like that? Well, okay. obviously, he has an unlimited budget for fuel. Yes,
0: true.
3: Slow down. By the way, all these tips that I'm giving you come from Consumer Reports that have actually tested out these things at their test track in Connecticut. They measured the fuel economy at different highway speeds with a Nissan Altima and a Toyota RAV4, and the miles per gallon difference.

0: so nervous. It's just, you know.
1: Anyway. Okay, so we got the drive at a steady pace. Got that. What about hard braking?
0: Yeah, and my tip for steady pace is keep it steady because it's called a gas pedal for a reason. And the more you push it down, the more gas you're going to burn. Hard braking, I was confused how this works. They explained it to me. They said you're conserving momentum, not wasting gas by hitting the brakes and then really speeding up really fast as much as possible. Because every time you slam on the brakes and are too aggressive, it wastes fuel. Basically, we're talking about jackrabbit starts and stops. And if you do that, it's going to reduce your fuel economy anywhere from 2 to 3 miles a gallon. So just, again, try to drive like a normal person, like maybe Mand and I would drive.
2: Yeah. All right. Lighten the load, Herb. Lighten the load. Lighten the load.
0: Lighten the Charlie, lighten your load. That's right. It sounds like an Eagles song. The more weight you're driving around, the more you're going to be burning up fuel to carry that weight around. So if you go to Home Depot and load our loads and load it up with all the bags of mulch, don't drive around for a week with that in the car. Take it out and lighten the load. The more your car weighs, the more you're going to have to move around. Consumer Reports says removing 100 pounds from your car can reduce your fuel consumption, can reduce your fuel economy by about 1%. And if you have a lighter, smaller car, it makes even a bigger effect. So don't carry around more than you have to.
1: Do accessories really cause drag?
0: Yeah, they really do. And I ask this because, you know, around here, everybody's got the ski racks on the top or the bike racks or something like that, or those little things on the top that you have on the roof box there. Yeah, it really does. The car was designed aerodynamically to be the most efficient, and anything you do that cuts the lines is going to change that. So the roof box is basically a sail that's working against you, not for you. Bike racks do slow things down as well. Ski racks. And also, I wasn't sure, but they said yes, bikes on the back of the vehicle, the bike rack back there also does slow things down. So if you're not doing anything, take it off, or at least take if you don't need it for a while, the seasons change, get it off of there. You're going to increase your fuel mileage just a little bit.
2: What if I want to give my car a special treat, Herb? Maybe put in some super premium unleaded in my regular unleaded tank.
0: And that's what a lot of people think. I'm going to do myself a favor. I'm going to put premium in. I'm going to spend a little bit more because it's going to be worth it. Wrong. Consumer Reports and every expert we've talked to at Checkbook says that premium gas is only needed if it says required in your owner's manual or on the gas flap. It says required. If it's recommended, if it's just recommended or not advised at all, go with regular. You're not doing any favors for your car. Consumer Reports found almost no difference when they tested it again between these two vehicles. They had no knocking when they used the regular. 0 to 60, the exact same times. Performance and fuel economy were nearly identical when they used premium and regular gas in those cars. The only thing you should stick with, they say, is top tier fuel. If you see the logo top tier fuel on the pump, that's most major brands. Costco and the warehouse stores also sell top tier fuel. That is meanings that it has more detergents in it. Those detergents will help clean out the engine and improve performance. And it also means you're buying their fuel from a good, reputable supplier. So that's the one thing you can look for, a top-tier fuel.
3: All right, Herb, can you settle a family bet? I've got someone in my family who has gone with this. I think it's a wives' tale. It's not on your list, but dropping your AC, turning off your electronics, your radio, people are like, I could squeeze an extra MPG if I just turn off the AC or I turn off the blower. Is there anything to that?
0: Well, I think turning off the AC is going to reduce help a touch, but it's almost insignificant. I mean, it doesn't draw that much fuel. But yeah, if it's a full blast all the time, that may help a little bit. Although I've heard experts say if you're going to open the windows and not use the AC, that's going to completely change the aerodynamics of the vehicle. You'd be better off using the AC. The one thing that people do that I know we checked out, Sully, was they put it in neutral when they go down hills, when they're at a stoplight. Oh, yeah, I'm putting... And the other myth is that if you fill up in the morning, you're going to get more fuel and more because it's colder and it's more compact. So it's going to go through the pump. That is absolute nonsense. As you know, fuel is stored way underground in tanks that basically don't change temperature at all. It does not matter when you pump the gas. The big thing is search around for stations. Maybe use the Gas Buddy app or some other app. Prices really do vary greatly. Where I live on the east side, if I go to Safeway, because they're a huge a pumper of gasoline right now, they have a huge supply. They're probably 40-30 cents cheaper than any gas station around. But Costco is even cheaper than that. Cheapest gas I've found in the area is at Costco. And if I use the Costco credit card, I get 5%.

0: 10% cash back. 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
2: 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We check traffic on the threes. Here's Sully.
9: And I'm looking for something on southbound 405, right around the 522 interchange. Looking to see if there's anything other than just a little rain and just some volume, because that's gotten pretty heavy. Overall, it's about 40 minutes to go from Everett down into Bellevue. Only 35 from Everett to Seattle. The I-5 corridor is in fabulous shape. It's about as good as it gets. Northbound I-405 is heavy through the Renton S curves all the way up to about 44th, and then you have a little bit in South Bellevue. So you're going to need a little over a half an hour on that drive. That's our one commute that's about average. The Valley Freeway is under 40 minutes, which is great. We're about 40 from Federal Way to Seattle. Really not much action past the West Seattle Bridge now getting into downtown. The Lake Bridges are good. Olympia to Tacoma looking fine as well. So we're in a really good spot. 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
2: We're expecting scattered showers today, a high of 66, 66 tomorrow with sunbreaks as well. We stay dry with sunbreaks with a 66 high on Sunday. Right now it's 56 in Seattle.
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2: What?
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2: Well, certainly not as sunny and warm as last weekend, but there's still plenty of summer fun to be had.
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16: It's Friday then, it's Saturday, Sunday, what? It's Friday then, it's Saturday, Sunday, what?
17: The final weekend of June is here. Can you believe it? And we are firmly in prime time for summer fun. It's the final weekend of Pride Month, and that means some of the biggest events of the month are going down, including Pride Fest Capitol Hill, which is Saturday from 12 to 8 and takes over five blocks of the neighborhood. We'll have multiple stages for live entertainment. Sunday is the Pride Parade in downtown Seattle starting at 11 a.m. The route will go along 4th Avenue and end near the Seattle Center, where you will find Pride Fest, which is billed as the largest LGBTQ plus event in the Northwest. These events are free to attend. The 4th of July might be next weekend, but that isn't stopping anyone from celebrating a little early. The Bremerton Bridge Blast returns with over 90 vendors on the Bremerton Boardwalk, as well as live music to provide the soundtrack for an awesome day enjoying the views from the boardwalk. The Boardwalk Festival is both Saturday and Sunday from 11 to 5, but on Saturday night, you'll want to make sure you find a good spot for what the events website calls the largest bridge fireworks show on the West Coast at 10:15. This event is free to attend. Joint Base Lewis McChord will be hosting Freedom Fest on Saturday from 1 to 11 p.m. This all-day event will have carnival rides, food trucks and vendors, live entertainment, and opportunities to learn more about the base through displays and opportunities to meet members of the military. The big finale is the fireworks show starting at 10:15. Make sure to plan ahead for necessary ID requirements and for the crowds. Seafair fun hits our shores this weekend as the annual Seattle Seafair Pirates make their landing at Alki Beach Park on Saturday at 1:30. Give or take about a half hour. Now, no need to worry about these swashbucklers after they make landfall. They'll be providing entertainment for you and the family and sharing their treasures as well. Greenwood is hosting the Greenwood Seafair Parade on Greenwood Avenue on Saturday. There will be plenty of your parade favorites, and this is a team up with the Greenwood Car Show, so there should be plenty of classic cars on the road as well. This event is free to attend, and if you want to participate, they will be offering a day of sign up for kids and a parent. Main Street in Bellevue is closed to cars on Saturday for the Old Bellevue Summer Night Market from 4 to 9 p.m. on Saturday. You'll find 20 local vendors, plus food trucks and local bites to enjoy. There will also be a beer garden for those of age. The Old Bellevue Summer Night Market is free to attend. If local food is what you're looking for this weekend, the Washington State Fair Event Center is hosting the Taste Northwest, which runs today through the weekend. This event is free to attend and will have more than 150 vendors, 70 of them serving up tasty local bites, plus live music and cooking demonstrations. There will also be a pickleball tournament and, for the first time, a corgi race. One note, parking is not free, so make sure to factor that into your plans. The Taste Northwest is today through Sunday. If you're up for a drive and want to see something new, Buckley is hosting the Buckley Log Show, where there will be a variety of logging competitions, including the famous log roll, plus other fun for you and the family. Buckley Log Show is free to attend and starts Saturday at noon at the Buckley Log Show grounds on River Avenue. How is it just about July already? How are you gearing up for a long holiday weekend next weekend? Let me know at Paul H. at CairoRadio.com. 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
2: It's almost the 4th of July.
1: He did just say that, didn't he?
2: He did indeed. Well, lawmakers and whistleblowers continued a push for transparency on UFOs at yesterday's Disclosure Forum, exploring the ways it could change the country and people's lives. Here's News Nation's Hannah Brandt.
18: It was several hours long, this forum, and it was really all about the effort for more transparency around UAP files. And because it was held in the halls of Congress here, a lot of it was focused on what exactly lawmakers can do to push that forward. Now, the people that were at this event say they think a lot of progress has been made on this issue. They pointed to recent congressional hearings with whistleblowers. They pointed to the Pentagon recently releasing three different tranches of UAP files. But really, the main message was they believe the government has more information that it should release to the American public. And I talked to some lawmakers on what the next steps to do that look like. Take a listen to what they told me.
19: We are taking the information that we have received. We are handing it off. We are going to get them immunity and protection so that they can divulge that information, and let's see where it leads.
20: The people are very frustrated when they find that their government thinks that, they can should keep information from the people. And so that's why it's so important that we continue pressure, that that we continue to do everything we can to dig up the truth and disclose it to the American people.
18: So both Luna and Burleson say they have seen some obstruction, some stonewalling as they try and press on this issue. And Senator Mike Rounds told me part of the challenge here is national security, balancing that with the push for transparency. But they all believe that it's possible. And one of the forces driving their interest in this is polling that shows both Democrats and Republicans in overwhelming majorities care about this issue. If you take a look at this, this is a poll from the Disclosure Foundation. Now, I would note this was the organization that was hosting this forum today, so we should keep that in mind. But they say there is a lot of interest on both sides.
2: That's Hannah Brandt reporting.
1: It's 8:53. That's time for traffic. We do that every 10 minutes for you. And Chris Sullivan is watching your Friday drive.
9: And it is a very calm drive out there, to say the least. And we're looking really good. If you're on the I-5 corridor heading north, you're not going to hit the brakes from Olympia all the way up to about the West Seattle Bridge. It's about as good as it gets. And even after that, it's really not too bad. So 35 minutes from Federal Way is a fabulous number. Valley Freeway, just a little hesitation getting into Pacific, but really nothing much in Auburn. And just at the north end into the ramp meters, 40 minutes or less from Puyallup to Renton. And then the Renton S-curves, they're the ones that are still kind of misbehaving. 405 by far in the state, one of the busiest corridors, if not the busiest. And we're looking at about a 32-minute trip to get you up into Bellevue. By the time you're up to about Factoria, it gets a little bit better. Then you hit it again getting into South Bellevue. Lake bridges are still fine. Coming down from the north end, a pretty quiet drive as well. From Arlington down into Seattle, you really don't hit the brakes at all, which is great. A little bit of slowing on southbound 405 through Bothell, but again, 40 minutes to make it from Everett to Bellevue is a pretty good travel time at 8:54 on any commuting day. 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
2: We're looking for highs in the mid-60s today. Chance of showers, also chance of sun breaks like we're getting right now off of East Lake. A high of 65 tomorrow as well. More sun breaks than today. And it'll be dry on Sunday, mostly cloudy, however. A high of 66. Seattle right now, it's 57.
1: A little bit closer to normal for this time of year than it was a few days ago.
2: Yeah. Well, and hopefully we stay dry 4th of July next weekend.
1: We'll
2: Fingers
1: see.
2: Crossed.
1: We'll see. 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
26: 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Big's killer whale stole the show this week with several families gathering for an epic tea party. Naturalists watched the T-65As and T-64Bs speeding in to meet up with the T-46B family, erupting into breaches, spy hops, and nonstop socializing, according to naturalists from Puget Sound Express. Crews even dropped the hydrophone to listen in as the orcas vocalized. Elsewhere, the T-125As, T-100s, and T-124As cruised the waters too. 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
5: ABC News, I'm Sherry Preston. Former Trump National Security Advisor John Bolton has pleaded guilty to a single count of illegally retaining classified documents. U.S. Attorney for the District of Maryland, Kelly Hayes, saying afterwards, no one is above the law.
6: The rules governing classified and national defense information apply equally to everyone, regardless of position and regardless of how long you have served with the United States government.
5: Bolton faces up to 5 years in prison and will be sentenced in October. The search goes on for survivors in Venezuela after two strong earthquakes hit the country this week. Nearly 600 people were killed, nearly 3,000 hurt, and many more believed still trapped under the rubble. House lawmakers continue questioning billionaire investor Leon Black as a part of the Jeffrey Epstein investigation. His Apollo Global Management paid the convicted sex offender $158 million for what they said was tax estate planning services. This is ABC News. Another section of Texas has been designated an infested zone after an animal was found to be carrying larvae of the New World screwworm.
7: State and federal agricultural officials have ordered quarantines for 9 west and southwest Texas counties as they sterilize adult flies and release them into the environment.
8: We've released 100 billion a week for 19 months. That's 8 billion sterile flies.
7: But Texas Agriculture Commissioner Sid Miller tells ABC News,
8: the sterile flies aren't working.
7: He wants to add a bait and insecticide regimen to the program, something federal officials have resisted. Jim Ryan, ABC News in Dallas-Fort Worth.
5: There's a giraffe on the loose in Texas, and agriculture officials are hoping it doesn't get infected by the screw worm. Gracie the giraffe lived at Cedar Hollow Ranch in Texas Hill Country until June 12th when she walked up a stone slab and over an 8-foot gate. Now she's in the land of mountain lions and coyotes and New World screw worms. I'm Sherry Preston, ABC News.
9: It's World Cup Day here in Seattle. The fourth match is about 12 hours away. This traffic report now is brought to you by the Seattle Mariners. We are looking so good for a Friday right now. There's not much to report, honestly. Federal Way to Seattle is completely clear about 35 minutes. On the Valley Freeway, there is a little slowing as you get into Pacific. Not much to report in Auburn, about 40 minutes from Puyallup to Renton. It'll take you about 32 minutes to get to Bellevue. Lake bridges look great. It's a calm drive from the north end right now. So it's a pretty good Friday. This traffic report is brought to you by the Seattle Mariners. 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
9: Good morning. I'm Katrina Gashard. Seattle is less than 12 hours away from hosting its fourth World Cup match. As the city kicks off Pride Weekend, Iran and Egypt, two countries criticized for harsh treatment of LGBTQ people, face off in a must-win match. We spoke with the Seattle Pride Executive Director, Patty Hearn.
10: Pride celebrations exist because it's important to see representation and visibility matters. And I think for any person who feels alone, knowing that there is a vibrant, healthy community of queer and trans people out there living wonderful lives is affirming and it can be life-saving.
9: The president of FIFA says the match itself is not officially tied to Seattle Pride, but rainbow flags will be permitted under the organization's stadium policies. Kickoff is at 8 p.m. tonight. Security remains tight around Seattle's World Cup matches after 6 more drones were seized on Wednesday. Cairo 7 TV's Brandon Thompson reports.
11: In the Sheriff's Office Air Support Team knows exactly when one is put up in the air.
12: Oftentimes, those things come up as soon as someone turns on their drone.
11: Stanley says most of the people contacted during the World Cup do not have bad intentions.
12: Most of these folks are kind of the careless and clueless variety. They don't know that they shouldn't be flying.
11: But for just flying a drone where you're not supposed to, could come with fines between $250 to $100,000.
9: 700 pounds of fireworks caused an explosion on Whidbey Island, injuring five people, including three firefighters. Ring camera captured the blast. Central Whidbey Fire and Island Chief Jeremy Helm tells Cairo 7 TV his crews were responding to a house fire.
13: The estimation right now is some smoking materials were around the fireworks in question.
9: Everybody injured in Wednesday's blast is recovering, though one firefighter is having hand surgery. The explosion also destroyed two homes and damaged a third. The ATF is investigating. New barriers have gone up along Aurora Avenue in Seattle's Greenwood neighborhood as the city tries to curb the violence and prostitution in that area. Peter Orr has lived in that part of town for 16 years and says despite the crime, he doesn't want to leave.
14: Love the neighborhood too much for it. And who wants to let the pimps win?
9: The new barriers have been placed on North 96th, 98th, 100th, and 102nd Streets, adding to those already in place on 97th, 101st, and 107th. For the first time in 135 years, a woman will lead Seattle University. The school named Maura Mass its next president. She's a mathematician who most recently served as the dean at Fordham College in New York. The Board of Trustees chose her unanimously. She begins September 1st. And now to your Cairo News Radio weather. Sunshine today with partial clouds, and we might get a few showers later tonight. Highs will be around 60s. Right now, it's about 54 in downtown Seattle. I'm Katrina Gashard, Cairo News Radio.
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16: The G and Ursula Show. Happy Fresh Fridays, Flex Fridays, and whatever type of Friday you want it to be. Good morning to you, Ursula.
17: Good morning. It's going to be a thank God it's Friday for me. Mm-hmm. This mm-hmm. is one of those weeks where I'm not fully recovered from my illness.
16: Yeah.
17: So I have felt every single day of the week.
16: Oh.
17: And it's going to explain why I have an excuse for 947 when we do Flex Friday.
16: Okay. All right. All right.
17: I'm feeling guilty already. I'm feeling kind of guilty. Hey, coming up at 930, we're going to be talking about a really disturbing lawsuit involving a small school district in Washington and the allegations center on a locker room culture that families say was allowed to go unchecked for way too long. And my question for you, and we had this in our morning meeting, and we want to take some of our morning meeting to all of you listening right now. Like, how does this happen today? How does this still happen? Who is responsible for stepping in, and what has to change right now? Muckleshoot Casino Resort text line is 888-973-5476, 888-973-CAIRO.
16: Let's go. Top stories of the day brought to you by Pendergast Law.
17: It is another World Cup match day in Seattle, and this one has been circled for months for a bunch of different reasons. Egypt and Iran play today at Seattle Stadium, otherwise known as Lumen Field. On the same day, Seattle's host committee has been planning what it calls a Pride Match Day. Seattle Pride Executive Director Patty Hearn says recognizing the LGBTQ plus community is important.
10: Pride celebrations exist because it's important to see representation and visibility matters. And I think for any person who feels alone, knowing that there is a vibrant, healthy community of queer and trans people out there living wonderful lives is affirming and it can be life-saving.
17: But hosting these two particular teams for a Pride Match Day has turned into a global culture clash. The Iran Football Federation says it has asked FIFA to prevent any ceremonies or promotional activities supporting the LGBTQ community inside the stadium. And Egypt has also objected to Pride-related activities around the match. FIFA, for its part, is trying to split the difference. They're saying this is not officially a Pride match, but also saying that rainbow flags and other symbols representing sexual orientation and gender identity are allowed inside World Cup stadiums as long as fans follow the code of conduct. Hedda McClendon is the senior vice president for Seattle's FIFA organizing committee.
18: We were talking not only about our great soccer culture, which everybody got a preview of with the US-Australia game, but also that one of the things that makes us unique is our culture of inclusion.
17: So what is match time today, G?
16: 8 p.m. tonight. And I want you and everyone to know what I am looking forward to. I am looking forward to, you guys, you know how I'm weird about time. I'm looking forward to 11:30 p.m. tonight.
17: Okay.
16: That is when I guesstimate when I will be laying in my bed for the first time. And what that means is at 11:30 p.m., all went well. Because that's the goal.
17: Well, there is that's what we all want.
16: Right. Yes. There's a great match coming up. There's Team Egypt versus the Islamic Republic of Iran. That's going to be happening. So that's going to happen right there. Winner gets to move on, gets to advance. So these two teams will be happening. I will be there. Center state. Well, I will be there. In the fan deck area, you know what I mean?
17: Yeah.
16: Watching, participating, looking forward to everybody. Every single match has been amazement with energy, even though the energy or the fan base has been different, if you will, for each one.
17: Yes.
16: But they've all been amazing. I am, Ursula, looking forward to tonight being no different.
17: Yes.
16: And what did Marshawn Lynch get? What was he famously known for? What did he used to say? I'm just here to what?
17: Yeah.
16: So I don't get fined.
17: Yeah, exactly. I'm here to not get fined. And I was going to say, he also said, count your chickens or take care of the chickens or something to that, effect, right?
16: Yeah.
17: Okay, yeah. So I was just going to bring up a couple of things
16: because
17: for these two teams, it's been kind of complicated. At Egypt's practice yesterday, players were blocked from answering questions about pride. Iran's press conference also began with a FIFA official saying the team would only answer questions about soccer, tactics, and the match. In other words, everyone is trying to make this very much about the soccer part. Let's not get into the other stuff. Egypt has had a weird travel week. Remember, after beating New Zealand in Vancouver, the team wanted to fly straight to Seattle and stay here ahead of this match. But local security officials denied that request, and we don't exactly know why. But Egypt had to return to its training base in Spokane because they are practicing in Gonzaga. And then Iran has had even more complicated travel restrictions. Its base camp was moved from Arizona to Tijuana, Mexico. Mm-hmm. And for its first two matches, the team was only allowed to come into the U.S. shortly before the games and then to leave right afterward. So the restrictions were eased just a little bit in Seattle, but the team was allowed to come in 2 days before the match, but they're going to still have to leave the day the match ends. I mean, I'll say the quiet part out loud. I mean, there's a lot of tension surrounding this, and I reiterate what you've said, which is I hope it all is just focused on the game and all goes well. Mm-hmm. For sure.
16: Thank you, Ursula.
17: Yes. You. Okay, Seattle is increasing how much help small businesses can get after vandalism and break-ins. Now, you might remember that this was started right around the pandemic or toward the end of it. The city's Back to Business program has already paid out more than $1 million over the past year to help businesses fix smashed up windows, damaged doors, and storefronts. And now the city is actually raising the cap, so businesses will be able to get up to $5,000 per incident for storefront repairs. And that cap used to be $3,000. And for security upgrades like gates or putting up shatterproof windows, the cap is going from $6,000 to $10,000, which of course is good news for business owners who are just tired of eating these costs themselves. But I can't help but ask the bigger question, which is if the city of Seattle has to keep reimbursing these businesses after they get hit, are we actually solving the problem?
16: Well, I want to see where we are with this. I want to see, does anybody disagree with the city giving business owners money for a busted window? I agree. I want to say that. Ursula, you agree?
17: Yeah, with a caveat. I would rather the city invest more on preventing these things from happening in the first place.
16: Okay.
17: So that's my point, right, which is we could be in this endless cycle. And mm-hmm. and I think that it really made sense to do this when the city's yeah. police department was yeah. depleted.
19: Right.
17: And it's starting to get back closer to normal. It's not there yet, but right. it's starting to get closer to normal numbers. But I would rather spend the time and energy prosecuting the people who are committing these crimes
19: mm-hmm.
17: so that it's not just a, it's like you're putting a Band-Aid
19: right.
17: on the problem, I guess. Yeah. But
19: by the way, hold that thought, because yes. I'm going to use that Band-Aid for yes. a little bit later
17: yes,
19: on this topic.
17: Exactly, on
19: now,
17: Aurora.
19: Now, so let me just say this. I want to say again, I agree with this. You give the business help for this situation, they get back on their feet. They have mm-hmm. a busted window. Hey, here's $2,000 to $5,000. No questions asked. Now, let me turn it around because I want to know if you guys are going to change your opinion on this when I say this. So, Billy has to go to work. Billy comes outside and his car is stolen. And Billy has a $5,000 car that he paid for. Billy's car is stolen, right? Are you guys okay with the city handing Billy some money to get him back on his feet? Or Lois lives in a house and Lois's furnace went out. The furnace went out and now she needs help on her feet. Are you guys okay with Lois getting help with that furnace? You see, what I'm saying is I'm okay with the broken window for the business owner. As long as in return, you're okay with the broken window for the person. Mm. We have to do it always. So when people talk about prevention, a great prevention tool, especially the homelessness, is to help the person out before, because there's a medical bill, there's a car stolen, yeah. there's all those things. So I love this. I hope we are starting to say, hey, maybe we should extend this to people.
17: Mm. And I'm saying that while I understand and I'm sympathetic to businesses that get repeatedly hit, I will again say that this is going to be an endless payout unless you address the bigger problem. And the idea that the city is admitting in doing this, and this is happening in unincorporated King County. This is happening. Something similar is happening in Burien. Downtown Everett has a little something. So I was looking at what other cities are doing this. But the city of Seattle, when it started this program, was admitting we can't keep up with what's going on with property crimes and vandalism. So we're going to try to help you out so you can stay in business. And I understand that, but when does it stop? Because the businesses that are getting this money are saying right now, it's not enough to, I mean, thanks, but it's still not enough to cover my expenses when someone vandalizes my building. So when does it end is what my point.
19: There hasn't been any solving of crime. Crime has always been continued. I've given ideas for decreasing yes. a crime, but I'll wait and give that idea because you're going to go to Aurora.
17: Yes, right now.
19: I want to talk about that.
17: Yes, yeah. right now. Because okay. the city of Seattle is now putting up more concrete barriers along Aurora Avenue after another shooting in that crime-ridden corridor. Mm-hmm. And I think it was going to happen even before this latest shooting, but the city says the goal is to disrupt illegal activity and keep gun violence from spilling into the neighborhood. Now, there was a 15-year-old boy who was shot in the chest on Tuesday night while driving near Aurora around 93rd, and police believe one of his passengers accidentally fired that gun and then ran off. But as we have been talking about, neighbors have been begging the city to act for months. And the mayor finally took action after some residents put up their own planters to block streets after bullets hit homes, including one round that went through an infant's bedroom wall. And now Mayor Katie Wilson says she is directing police to intensify their efforts around illegal guns and sex trafficking in that area while the city looks at whether some of these street closures should become a longer-term strategy.
19: Mm.
17: Okay, G, set you up.
19: You set me up. This is great. I think this is great. This shows everybody that they are doing something about Aurora. They're doing something. If so, everybody, that way, when people get on there and they talk about the pimp wars and everything like that, they can get on there and they'll say, man, that planner stopped those pimps, right? That's what you guys wanted me to say. Like they stopped the pimps.
17: No, we don't want you to.
19: The pimps came to the neighborhood and they say, look here, dog. There's planners in the way and there's roadblocks. So listen, all at once, stop pimping. man, why'd you stop pimping? They put planners in the way.
20: I had to weave my vehicle.
21: I had my Cadillac sitting on rims, right? And I stopped pimping because of the planners. All right, now let me get serious for a second. Because, look, it's a Band-Aid on.
17: Yes.
21: You know, that's happening. But, you know, I remember we had the good sheriff on our show, former Sheriff John Urquhart. And he said something, and he said, sometimes you got to stir the pot, he said. And so when you do all these things, and so you don't stop what's happening, all you do is move it.
17: Yeah.
21: So.
17: And I, by the way, you and I think we were just like listening to John, and I later told him, I was like, yeah, we disagreed. And afterward, we said, yeah, we kind of disagree with that.
21: By the way.
17: Just move them out.
21: And John's my dog. I love John. But. You know, Ursula, we've been doing this a lot, and we talk about these things, and people are always wanting to solve this disease that we have. And the disease is, right, like, yes, people are like, oh, it's the crime, it's the shooting, it's all the pivot, all this stuff. That's the symptom.
17: Mm-hmm.
21: Let me tell you what the disease is. The disease is there is someone that says, hey, man or girl, I ain't got enough money. I need to find and make a way. That's the disease. So what they do is they get out here and they do illegal activity. I'm not justifying it. I'm just trying to show just the mentality of just the actual disease. If we can figure out how to take that person that's want to go out here and do any and everything for some money, if we can figure out how to meet that person, whether it's a way for them about it, I know I'm get upset with people, upset with me. Either ways to make money, ways to make money legally, things of that nature. Or if in the past they've had a criminal record, they are able to still continue with their employment instead of being denied employment because of past responsibilities. And then when they keep getting denied, some people say, forget it. I'm going to get out here and try to do what I got to do. I'm not saying it's going to solve everything. All I'm saying is it potentially might have a decrease mm-hmm. in the problems that we are having all over.
17: Yeah. And I hear what you're saying, and I understand the premise of all of it. But wouldn't there always be some segment of society that says, okay, now you're giving me more money, but I want even more money. And I don't want to have to work hard for that money. So I'm going to do it in
21: is that
17: this
21: what
17: you, way.
21: Is that what people see out of me? I just want to say. Because I'm gonna use myself for an example, because I am someone that got help from someone, right? Mm-hmm. I got help.
17: Yeah.
21: And when I got help and I got means to make money,
17: mm-hmm.
21: and when I started making money,
17: yes.
21: did I start to get lazy?
17: So, no, of course not.
21: What I'm saying is some people will yes. have this, there's a Absolutely. Narrative out there. There's a narrative that some people believe that when someone gets money, that all of a sudden they become lazy.
17: Mm. Yeah, that's not what I'm saying. I'm saying there's always going to be a segment of the population that's not enough, and I want to be able to do what I'm doing, which is illegal, but it's bringing me even more money than any government could ever give me, what I'm saying.
21: I
17: understand what you're saying.
21: I have known people
17: yeah.
21: that got out of the game because they got a full-time job,
17: mm-hmm.
21: and they said, I'm yes. done with that life.
17: Yes.
21: And that happens.
17: Yes.
21: And we
17: should focus on that, too.
21: Sure.
17: Absolutely.
21: Yeah.
17: Absolutely. But I also want to point out that Seattle has already... So this is a stopgap measure. This mm-hmm. is just dealing with a symptom to quiet people down because they've been outraged, and it came to... ahead, right? And so the mayor had to do something. But I just want to remind everybody that, first of all, this little stretch of Aurora between 85th and 115th has seen 18 shootings this year alone, which is about 8% of Seattle's shootings. And two of the eight fatal ones this year happened in that little tiny area. So this is a problem. And I want to remind everybody that Seattle has already approved soap zones. So I'm going to say use them. Prosecute the offenders. Help victims with a real off-ramp, whether it's treatment, safety, and support. Otherwise, I think concrete barriers were just moving the problem, as you said, G, mm-hmm. from one block yeah. to the next. But I hear exactly, and literally, one block to the next.
21: I don't know. We're going to try to fit in one more topic or because we only got 1 minute.
17: No.
21: I want, you know, sometimes you and I, we get real at the end of a topic, and I want to get real with you about something. One of the biggest problems that we have is the people that talk about this for a living, the people that are politicians, elected officials, here's the problem. A lot of them don't care.
0: Mm-hmm.
21: Because a lot of them have never had to care.
0: Mm-hmm.
21: Their families, their loved ones yep. have never lived They've in never these suffered. Situations. Mm-hmm. So what they do is they will talk about these topics for the money, or they will talk about these topics for the votes.
0: Mm-hmm.
21: So a lot of these folks that you guys are seeing, whether it's liberal policies or conservative policies, let me just be real crystal clear. They don't give a damn about if it gets fixed. All they care about is as long as we put the planners there, that way people will calm down and be quiet about the topic. Mm-hmm. It's like the unhoused situation.
0: Mm-hmm.
21: A lot of these people don't give a damn if they find housing.
0: Mm-hmm.
21: They just don't want to see it. And if they don't see it, if they can get people to shut up about it, that's all that matters. And then we keep kicking the can down the road.
0: Mm-hmm.
21: So our problem is not enough people care. Because they ain't never had to care.
0: Yeah,
21: they've been to private schools. Life's been good. They don't live in these neighborhoods, but they clutch their damn pearls. Oh, my gosh, I can't believe this is happening. Hey, do you live over there? No, but I can't believe it's happening.
0: Yes. But we have heard loud and clear from the people who do live there. And we will at least try to make our show.
21: We always do.
0: A good platform to hear from people who care.
21: Coming up next, we got a real topic to talk about.
0: Yeah,
21: seriously, go refill your topics. We're going over to Mead School District, and we're going to tell you about a football camp hazing incident next. Gene Ursula.
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9: Good morning. I'm Katrina Gashard. Former Trump National Security Advisor John Bolton pleaded guilty today to a single count of illegal retention of national security information. He faces up to 5 years in prison and has agreed to pay a fine of more than $2 million. Bolton was charged after allegedly sharing notes taken from his time serving in the first Trump administration with his wife and daughter. ABC News Chief Justice Correspondent Pierre Thomas was in the courtroom.
30: Well, it was a somber and very serious moment for the former National Security Advisor, in which he had to admit and did admit that he illegally retained classified information of a national defense nature. The information that he retained was hacked by a cyber actor that the government believes is tied to Iran.
9: Here in Washington, a third person has died from last week's high-speed crash along Military Road in Spanaway. Cairo 7 TV's Jake Chapman reports.
31: Tire marks and shattered bark.
32: And then I looked and I saw smoke.
31: Are reminders of a horrific crash.
33: This was one of the most horrific accidents we've seen in a while in Pierce County.
31: Two people killed on impact. A third dying days later in the hospital.
33: The car wasn't a car anymore. It was just parts.
31: Jamila Coleman lives on Military Road East across the street from the crash site. Her Tesla captured the moments of the car going more than 100 miles an hour before the crash.
9: Neighbors now are advocating for speed bumps and roundabouts to enhance safety. The body of a 24-year-old man who went missing while paddleboarding on Alder Lake in Pierce County has now been found. The Pierce County Sheriff's Office says he fell off his board around 4 o'clock Wednesday afternoon and never resurfaced. He was not wearing a life jacket. Search efforts resumed yesterday morning before crews located the victim. The Kamikin High School student will sit in confinement until he's about 21 years old for his plan for a school shooting last September. Cairo 7 TV's Eric Thomas has details.
0: Benton County prosecutors say a Superior Court judge gave Mason Ashby the maximum possible sentence in juvenile court, with the FBI saying he posted his plan to shoot up the school on TikTok, but two young men in Florida alerted them to that plan.
9: Nearly 300 workers have been laid off at Bellevue-based video game studio Bungie, according to the Seattle Times. That studio created Halo and Destiny franchises. The cuts come after the final update to Destiny 2, which the company says fell short of expectations. Now to your Cairo News Radio real-time traffic. Federal Way to Seattle, still completely clear. It's a 35-minute drive on the Valley Freeway. There is a little slowing as you get onto the Pacific, but not much to report in Renton. Still 40 minutes to get off to Renton. It'll take you about 32 minutes to get to Bellevue. Lake bridges are still clear. It's a calm drive from the north end. Now to your Cairo News Radio traffic, or weather, perhaps. It's going to be a mix of sunshine and clouds today. Highs will only be in the mid-60s. Right now, it's about 57 in downtown Seattle. I'm Katrina Gashard, Cairo News Radio.
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4: Welcome back to the G and Ursula Show. We're going to get into a very disturbing story here. So just be warned in case you have any young ears in your car or around you where you're listening. This is a story out of Spokane County. A jury has now ordered the Meade School District to pay $17 million to the families of two former student athletes who were hazed and assaulted at a district-sponsored football camp in 2023. And let's be clear, this is not boys being boys, not roughhousing, not locker room stuff. According to court documents, players had a repeated sexualized assault ritual at Meade football camp called The Sacrifice. And

0: One black student allegedly warned a coach that older players were going to attack him. The complaint says staff did not stop it. The student was later pinned down, assaulted in the same manner, recorded, and then mocked with racist language afterward. The other student in this lawsuit was white. The complaint says he was targeted because he tried to protect his black teammates, and he warned them, refused to tell older players where they were hiding, and was then tackled, pinned down, and assaulted while others cheered and filmed. The families argue that the district failed to protect these students, failed to respond properly, and failed to treat the racial and sexual harassment as seriously as it should have. So the jury awarded $8 million to one victim, $7 million to the other, and $500,000 to each of the four parents.
1: Ursula, you have you always are around swimming pools. You love
0: being in the water. Oh, yeah. I was on swim team.
1: You were on swim team. Were you ever a lifeguard?
0: No.
1: Okay. What is the role of a lifeguard? The lifeguard is there to protect and to watch folks in the pool.
0: And enforce rules.
1: And enforce rules. If something were to happen, and it appears that someone, adult, child, whoever, it appears that they are having a rough time or that they are drowning, they jump in the water and save that person. That is the job of a lifeguard. The job of a lifeguard isn't to sit there and assess and say, well, I see they're drowning, but I don't know who their parents are. I don't know if they come from good, you know, financial means. What is this going to mean to the pool? Let me make a phone call real quick. The reason why I'm bringing it up like this, because in this, Ursula, it took the district 8 months to report these assaults that happened at this camp. The coaches and administrators knew about this within weeks, but the victim's parents weren't told about this until February of the next year. This is why this topic bothers me, because there is no lawsuit if they do what they're supposed to do. Just do what you're supposed to do.
0: Because, well, and there's no kids who are harmed forever.
1: Right. Like if a harm happens and it's reported, boom, do something about it. But this is gross. I went to military school, as you guys know, boarding school. Some of you all maybe have gone to boarding school, Ursula. And you had asked me this morning, why does this happen?
0: These hazing incidents, whether you hear about it from fraternities or, like you were saying, military school or this, the whole idea of locker room culture. What is it that prompts these kids to think of something so, I mean, it's truly diabolical. Sure. I mean, it's horrific what they're, and then to record it and then think that this is part of, like, somehow this is okay somewhere. Like, right. where do they get that?
1: Power and the love of humiliation of others. And the reason why sometimes people get away with it is because sometimes that power is translated from, well, this is who my parents are. This is what family I come from. And sometimes, and I don't know if you guys know this or not, money makes problems and or things get covered up. We've seen that, right, everyone? We've seen where money and power can make things go away. So if it happens in the big national level, world level, it is definitely happening at these schools. So people are compromised. And when they're compromised, they try to say, oh, well, you know, that parent right there, they donate every year and they do this. So when I was in school, some of the problem kids were, and I'm like, this is no indictment. I'm not trying to knock people that have money. Sometimes problem kids were kids that came from poor families too. That happened. But the ones that kind of repeated over and over again, those, Ursula, were the ones that came from the family that are well-to-do, and they got to pay their way.
0: Other than lawsuits, though, I mean, what conversations should we be having with our, and I'm going to say teenage boys in particular, because this seems to, whether it's teenage boys, young men, you know, with the fraternity thing, but there's just this idea of this kind of locker room mentality, or I want to say like gang mentality, where they all just heap on,

0: on somebody, like you said, for power, humiliation, these hazing rituals. We see, like, what conversation should we be having as adults to our children? Like, this is not okay.
1: No, the conversation should be with other adults.
0: Well, and that, adults, who turn a blind eye. Like, how the heck does this happen?
1: I see it every day, Ursula. I see adults turning blind eyes all the time based on how it impacts them. And so what happens is we have one social contract as adults, is to protect children. Mm. How have we done doing that in this society? We have done a terrible job.
2: And why aren't there criminal charges? Because, like, administrators got Snapchat videos. They decided, instead of reporting it, they were worried about college recruiting.
0: Oh, yeah.
2: How this would impact the students who assaulted others' college recruiting efforts. Ursula, it's not all the people, right? G, to your point, it's the most powerful and popular kids in that locker room who everyone else on the team is in fear of.
0: Did they actually explicitly say that? I didn't hear that part. I know that you went through some court documents.
2: Parents sent Snapchat videos to the athletic director. Nothing was done. 2022 incident. Nothing was done. Administrators admitted deleting.
0: Does that person have a job still?
2: No, they're not with the district, but they should be facing criminal charges,
0: right? Yeah, absolutely.
2: Right?
0: That is being an accessory.
1: Yeah. Wow. We got $17 million payouts. Coming up next on the show is Flex Fridays. We'll talk about that, and we'll have some other topics next. Jen Ursula.
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20: Hey, good morning, everybody. It is the Gene Ursula Show. I just found out my main man, Luke Ducey, Cairo News Radio's own news reporter. He is out and about, I would assume, close to Seattle Stadium. And or is he joining us next to talk on the phone about what's going on? Upcoming match, as you all know, is tonight, 8 p.m., Egypt versus Iran. So Luke Ducey will join us next at 10 o'clock. But right now, let's get to it. I was excited. I woke up this morning and I said to myself, self,
21: loving you is the most important thing in the world.
20: It is Flex Fridays here on the G and Ursula Show. I got to tell you, Ursula, on it was Tuesday. I had to travel back because I had to go auctioneer out towards in Suncadia. And I traveled back Tuesday, and then I had to go right to the stadium for rehearsals. And then I had to do rehearsals. And then the next day on Wednesday was the soccer match.
0: Mm-hmm.
20: That was probably, I'm going to let you know, I was so exhausted.
0: Mm-hmm.
20: I was so tired. And it was all because I didn't get that workout in on Wednesday morning.
0: Wow.
20: And that hurt. And so I didn't finally get back myself this week until I was able to see you guys yesterday. I got a workout in yesterday, came to work, and I've still been flying high. So Flex Fridays, I need to work out.
0: Yes.
20: If I don't, I'm in trouble.
0: And I'm going to admit that this has been a rougher week for me. Y'all hear my congestion and all that kind of stuff. So I have used that as an excuse to not make it to the gym.
20: Uh-huh.
0: But I'm going to talk about some of the positive things that are happening.
20: Okay.
0: One is I gave myself, I used to say I'm going to do 10,000 minimum steps each day. That's a sign for me. I know that the recommendation has been lowered, and I'm going with every day I can hit 7,500 steps mm-hmm. in a day, I call it a good day. And I just put the Steps app on my phone, and so I have been hitting that quite a bit. And on Wednesday, you know, I shared the pictures of me walking around downtown, you know, between downtown and the and Pioneer Square for all the World Cup festivities. I didn't go into the game, mm-hmm. but I just one of the little victories because of what we have been doing is I have been able to wear, for example, shorts that I used to not be able to wear. Okay. And I've also been able to, yesterday I wore a dress that I hadn't worn in probably 2 years, and mm-hmm. I wore it yesterday, and it's a size down from what I've been. Mm-hmm. And so I'm calling that a victory.
20: Yeah. That is a good victory.
0: I'm mad at myself that I haven't been into the gym per se.
20: Yeah.
0: But, you know, I'm just going to look at other ways that I'm getting healthier.
20: Last Saturday, Ursula, so since we're talking about sometimes you got to celebrate your wins.
0: Yes.
20: So last Saturday, I told Lily, I was like, you know what? I keep hearing about these chicken wings place. they got real good chicken down mm-hmm. in Tacoma. Mm-hmm. And I'm like, let's go get some chicken. And uh-huh. she's like, are you serious? I'm like, yeah. So Ursula, this place is a food truck. It doesn't open until 8 p.m. at night. It's from
0: really
20: 8
0: now?
20: To 1 a.m.
0: And where is it located?
20: In Tacoma. Tacoma.
0: Uh-huh.
20: It's right there on 63rd and Park.
0: Okay.
20: Let me go ahead and tell y'all something. It might be the best chicken down south. It's
0: are
20: called,
0: you serious? Oh,
20: it is unbelievable.
0: But see, because called, you work out all the time, you're not guilty of eating the chicken wings.
20: No, it was called it's called Hungry AF. No, I'm being serious. No, I mean, it's a food truck.
2: The Air Force has to deal with it.
20: Yeah, there you go. Yeah, it's called Hungry AF. And Ursula, when I'm telling you, they had this, they had the lemon pepper wings with the lemon pepper ranch powder on top of it. Double fried. Oh, if you don't like fried food, then don't go there. The fries were
0: nice.
20: Anyway, okay. Sometimes I wanted to share with y'all. Yes. Like sometimes you so gotta you celebrate.
0: Allow your, yeah, you allow yeah. yourself.
2: Your mouth is like literally salivating right now.
20: Yeah, but you know a chicken spot gonna be good. Wait. They don't open till 8 p.m.
0: Yeah, what's up with
20: 8
0: that though?
20: 8 p.m.
0: You're not supposed to be eating that late at night.
2: They know what they're about. They know what they're about.
20: You know why you're here.
2: Yeah. Can I give an update? Because I don't normally do updates.
0: Yes.
2: Last night, Gabby, she says, hey, I know we don't normally do this, but after the kids are in bed, I just wanted to see if... Just 10 minutes. if you'll take a nice... She used this term. Nice brisk walk with me. So we'll go down the hill. I'll set my timer for 5 minutes. And as soon as we hit 5 minutes, we'll turn around. And I'm like, sure. Because I don't know if anyone else has dealt with this, but I hear a lot about the little routines that she's building.
0: Yes.
2: With my workout in the morning and the strategies, and she says, you know, the little hints of, hey, would you ever want to exercise together? You ever want to work out?
0: If she calls it exercise or workout, it's for some people an automatic zip. Nope.
2: Yeah.
0: But if she says, hey, why don't we go? I'd love to spend a little more time.
2: Oh, I knew
0: you.
2: What brisk meant. I knew what brisk meant. It meant we need to burn some cat. I said, yeah, of course.
0: Perfect. And how was it?
2: I mean, like Angela, I went to the doctor this week. I hit records, baby. So, you know, I'm like.
0: Angela, when you were gone, Angela Poe Russell said that she's in weight territory she's never seen because we were talking. In her defense,
20: right.
0: she's also had a lot going on.
20: Yeah. Yeah.
0: And so sometimes that happens. But the beautiful thing is it's not permanent and every day is a new day.
20: I want to ask, since this is a trust tree on a Gene Ursula show,
0: uh-huh.
20: is there anyone listening right now that has asked ChatGPT how to talk to your partner about working out?
2: Oh my God, I know there is.
0: Oh, I'm sure.
20: I just want to know. I mean, like, hey, how can I have... So do I use brisk walk?
2: Delicately.
0: See, but I think she's doing it right.
20: I think so, too.
0: Yeah. Just make it sound fun. More quality time for us.
20: Don't give workout videos.
0: Yeah. She even said... Exactly. She even said 5 minutes. But 5 minutes, we'll turn around.
2: Keep it painless, Bruno.
20: Hey, coming up next here on the show, Luke Ducey, Cairo News Radio reporter. He joins us live. Downtown Seattle, Gene Ursula.

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14: ABC News, I'm Mike Dabosky. John Bolton, the former national security advisor for the first Trump administration, pleading guilty this morning to one count of illegally retaining sensitive national security information. ABC News Chief Justice Correspondent Pierre Thomas was in the courtroom.
15: Well, it was a somber and very serious moment for the former national security advisor, in which he had to admit and did admit that he illegally retained classified information of a national defense nature. The information that he retained was hacked by a cyber actor that the government believes is tied to Iran.
14: Prosecutors say Bolton could face up to 5 years in prison and has agreed to pay a fine of more than $2 million. President Trump is calling yesterday's strikes on a ship in the Strait of Hormuz a foolish violation of the ceasefire agreement the U.S. has with Iran, and 25,000 people are still missing in Venezuela after this week's massive earthquakes. This is ABC News. In a break with tradition, Britain's King Charles will no longer make Buckingham Palace his London home, instead opting to remain at Clarence House just up the street. In another first, the king releasing his personal taxes, revealing he paid $17 million to the government last year, putting him in the top 100 taxpayers in the UK. Just got a lot more expensive to buy Apple's new iPad and MacBook. Details from ABC's Elizabeth Schulze.
13: So a new iPad Air will now cost you an added $150 at $749. A MacBook Neo, which is that lower cost computer that Apple introduced just a few months ago, will now be $700 instead of $600. MacBook Air and Pro prices also going up, with the Pro now starting at $2,000. Apple is blaming this on a global shortage of computer chips because of AI.
14: And in Texas, a giraffe that escaped from a breeding ranch near San Antonio has been found safe, authorities say. Mike Dabosky, ABC News.
16: A dramatic rescue from a car plunging down a 250-foot cliff. But first, let's get a check on the roads with Cairo News Radio real-time traffic. This traffic report is brought to you by Seattle Sports. I'm seeing typical slowdowns on the east side. I-405 from Alderwood to South Center is running about 39 minutes. That's roughly 8 minutes slower than normal. If you're heading from the north to Seattle, I-5 from Alderwood to South Center is holding steady at about 26 minutes. That's right on target for average right now. Across the lake, Bellevue to Federal Way is also delayed about 31 minutes. Elsewhere on the east side, things look smooth. Bellevue to Redmond and Issaquah both coming in at around 7 to 9 minutes with no major delays. 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
16: Good morning, I'm Katrina Gashard. Two men trapped for nearly 11 hours after their vehicle plunged 250 feet down a cliff were rescued, thanks to an iPhone crash alert. The Pierce County Sheriff's Office says the crash happened late last night near T-Rex Falls, just a few miles from Wilkeson. One man was pinned underneath the vehicle. As rescuers arrived, they found two people who said their vehicle had rolled off a mountain road, leaving the driver and a passenger trapped. Both men were airlifted to local hospitals in critical condition. Today's World Cup match in Seattle is making history beyond soccer. Iran takes the field at Seattle Stadium despite their recent military conflict with the U.S. Leah LaFerrand spoke with Seattle's Morning News yesterday, and she thinks there's still time to end the current regime in Iran.
17: I'm still hopeful because this deal they're doing is not a done deal yet. And the people of Iran, they need freedom and they need help from outside. They're not armed. They have no voice.
16: For the match itself, both Iran and Egypt need to win this game to ensure they move to the next round. Kickoff is at 8 tonight. Hundreds of pounds of fireworks caused a major explosion on Whidbey Island. Ring camera video captured the blast. 5 people, including 3 firefighters, were injured. Everyone injured in Wednesday's blast is recovering now, though one firefighter is having surgery on his hand. The explosion also destroyed 2 homes and damaged a third. The ATF is investigating. A humpback whale, once feared dead after being struck by a Washington State ferry, is alive and back in the Salish Sea. Cairo 7 TV's Lindsay Sheldon has details.
18: 7 months ago, the humpback calf, her name's Skipper, was with her mom when a fast ferry collided with her near Vancouver, BC. Her injuries were so severe, Skipper wasn't expected to ever be seen alive again. But this week, she suddenly appeared near Whidbey Island, and the gash on her back appeared to be healing. The Pacific Whale Watch Association reminds everyone, if you're on a boat, the motto is, you see a whale blow, better go slow.
16: 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Highs will just be in the mid-60s. Right now, it's about 58 in downtown Seattle. I'm Katrina Gashard, Cairo News Radio.
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20: Hey, good morning, everybody. 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Ursula, when I walked out this morning, I told Chef this morning, by the way, I think I'm getting old.
21: Why?
20: Here's how I know.
21: And there's nothing wrong with that.
20: Right, right. I'm getting old because when the rain was here, I came out and I said, oh, yeah, this is great. This is great for my lawn. This is great to prevent wildfires and all that kind of stuff. Yeah. This rain is needed.
21: Yeah.
20: So that's just, I just felt old saying that. Like, you just appreciate the rain. Are you with me on this?
21: I'm ancient, because the first thing I said when I joined us on the morning meeting today was, I got to say, as much as I love the sun, having rain right now with 4th of July around the corner,
20: right?
21: I'm feeling good about
20: it. You know what I'm saying? 4th of July coming up.
21: It might save a few people's fingers.
20: Are we going to be talking fireworks today?
21: Yeah.
20: Because I got a sweeping statement.
21: Yes.
20: Okay.
21: We are going to talk about it a little bit, because fireworks were related to a major explosion on Whidbey Island. So we will be chatting about that here in a second.
20: Yeah.
21: Just a reminder, Muckleshoot Casino Resort text line is 888-973-5476, 888-973-CHIRO.
22: What's new at 10?
21: And tonight, as we've been telling you, Seattle is moving forward with Pride Match Day celebrations, even though there have been some strong objections from both Iran and Egypt, the two teams playing tonight at Seattle Stadium. It is important to note that local organizers selected today's game as the official Pride Match Day before the teams were chosen. And Cairo News Radio's Luke Ducey is out and about, as he has been throughout these World Cup matches, and he joins us live. Luke, what you seeing?
23: Hey, good morning, everyone. I'm in front of the Fairmount Olympic Hotel here on 5th and University, right in the smack in the middle of downtown Seattle. Why? Because this is believed to be where the Iranian national team is staying. Granted permission just days ago to come to Seattle early before this game, where in the past, this whole World Cup, up until now, they've had to stay in Mexico, and even after games, instead of taking showers, jump on a plane and go back to Mexico. Not allowed to stay in the United States, but they've been here for the last 2 days, and there have been protests here outside the hotel. I don't see any right now. I see plenty of Iranian soccer fans and extra security here, but there have been protests by Iranian Americans protesting the current Iranian regime here in downtown Seattle outside the hotel. There are three political hot issues that you're going to be smacked in the face with today. You know, I think in the spirit of the Olympics and the World Cup, they would rather politics stay out of the games, but it's unavoidable at this point. I mean, in one, you mentioned the governments of both countries did not want to play this match. They learned about it just like we all did when the draw came out in December that, oh, they're going to be playing on Pride Day here in Seattle. And both countries said, we don't want to do that. We don't want to be here. FIFA said, well, this is where you're going to play. Both are demanding FIFA not allow pride flags or any kind of celebrations inside Seattle Stadium. Iran, their government, doubling down on that just the other day, saying to FIFA, we will not tolerate any kind of pride celebrations in the stadium. FIFA said in return, the World Cup is all about inclusivity. Everyone is welcome. Pride flags are welcome as well. So that's one issue. Number two is the war and the military actions that are ongoing and a lack of a peace deal. This is the first time any host nation in the World Cup has allowed in a nation they're at war with. And number three, part of these protests as well, you're going to be hearing about this probably in coverage later today. You might see something like this in pre-coverage or at the game itself if you're watching. Lion and sun flags. These are old flags from the old regime under the Shah before the Islamic Revolution in 1979 of Iran. Those flags have been banned from inside stadiums, not allowed to be in there. I've seen viral videos of them being confiscated during games in other cities by Iranian fans, or you know, security taken away from Iranian fans. Why? Well, because they represent the Shah and the monarchy before the revolution in this current regime. And under that monarchy, the U.S. government and many human rights groups say that regime was responsible for the torture and death of thousands of political activists as well. So a court upholding FIFA's ban on that flag as well. But those three hot button issues coming to a head today. We'll see what happens, but certainly it'll be this way all the way up leading to kickoff, which is at 8 p.m. tonight.
21: And, Luke, I know the messaging has been, can we just keep it about the football or the soccer instead of all these other things that are important points of discussion, but like you said, could be politically charged and could result in a lot of additional tension that may not be necessary, so to speak.
23: Yeah, and yes, and both, you know, too, I would answer to that question as well. FIFA's not shying away from that politicalness or politicalization of what's going on. And both countries, Iran and Egypt, have been vocal about it in their policies leading up to and yesterday. So they're making this a public issue.
21: Yeah, well, and they're, FIFA, correct me if I'm wrong, but they FIFA is saying that the rainbow flags and other symbols representing sexual orientation are going to be allowed inside World Cup stadiums. So they will be allowed.
23: Absolutely. Under FIFA, that flag is absolutely allowed, and they're encouraging inclusivity in any kind of celebration of anyone. And they said anyone with of any sexual orientation is allowed at any games, and they are certainly welcome at every games because this is the world's game, and it's about the sport and inclusivity.
20: Luke, have you had a chance to talk to anyone out there, any of the protesters for or against at all?
23: Protesters, no, because they were here early, I understand, and then they left. But I will say there is a canine unit in front of this hotel. On every side of around the block of the Fairmont here, there is no parking with cones, and they don't want anyone getting close to the buildings. And but I have in the past talked with protesters, and there are protesters on a lot of different sides of this. I mean, I think the common denominator is, though, that they all are protesting against the current regime in Iran that's responsible for the deaths of thousands of people. They would like to see the government overturned. I think that's a policy that a lot of countries share with those protesters.
20: One last thing, Luke, as far as, you know, protesting, you're talking about the current regime and things. Do you think that there is a possibility that those folks will be inside of the stadium tonight?
23: Oh, absolutely. You'll see, and this is where I think the cameras may catch a glimpse, or they may turn away from it because they don't want to be a part of showing that. But I think the protests you will see inside the stadium, if you see any, are trying to display that flag of the old regime, that's one, and denouncing the current regime in different ways. I'm certainly that's going to happen outside the stadium today, tonight, before the game. Absolutely. But will television cover that? Who knows? Will it be visible on TV? Who knows? Yet to be seen. But certainly it will be happening.
21: And one other thing that was an interesting twist with these two particular teams, they've had kind of crazy practice schedules. And when it comes to Egypt, they had wanted, and you had reported on this, they wanted to fly straight to Seattle after their match with New Zealand in Vancouver, but they had to stay go back to Spokane. And then Iran has had to travel from Tijuana, Mexico. I mean, so these players, I mean, there's going to be so many different side stories to what goes on in the field tonight. But just bottom line, I'm hoping that everyone has a great time, can set aside a lot of that, and just stay safe.
23: Yeah, stay safe, absolutely. You bet there'll be extra security down at the stadium as well. And, you know, I don't think the average fan, and I would guess that a lot of them do not agree with the policies of their governments. Let's make that clear. These are governments who are saying these things, not the fans. So, and also certainly the players won't be feeling that pressure. A lot of those players live internationally anyway. They live in different countries and play in different countries. So, including here in the U.S., there have been Egyptian and Iranian players in the MLS. And so, I mean, certainly the tension will be there. Will we see it? Let's wait and see. I think we will in certain areas. But, yeah, let's hope that everything goes off without a hitch. And
21: absolutely.
23: An important game for both sides,
21: yes,
23: too.
21: Absolutely.
20: Thanks, Luke.
21: Luke, thank you so much.
23: Hey, thank you very much.
20: Hey, Ursula.
21: Yeah.
20: On July 7th, I believe it's a Tuesday, I think. On July 7th, we'll have a show. And on July 7th, your dog gonna really have a story.
21: Okay.
20: And you know what I'm saying? It will really recap.
21: What all happened. Yeah, okay, because right now you're still just taking it all in.
20: Right now I'm just here so I don't get
21: know.
20: Fine.
21: Yeah, for people who don't know, G is the MC and hype man going into these games.
20: Yeah. I'm on July 7th, I'm going to weigh in
21: okay.
20: on what I truly think
1: about
20: a lot going
1: on. Yes.
20: Not today, though.
1: Okay, not today. Not today. But let's reset here.
20: Yeah. Okay.
1: Okay, because we're talking about all these visitors here, and I loved seeing them on Wednesday when I was running around, and without exception, everyone said that Seattle has been a fantastic host city.
20: For sure.
1: But one of the most uniquely Washington experiences now on offer to World Cup visitors from around the globe is our infamous weed. Right. Okay, and I'm just going to read this story because Chef put some fun touches into it. So while fans are here for pitch battles, corner kicks, and national pride, some may also be discovering that Washington has a very different kind of grass game. And local health officials are issuing a blunt warning.
20: Blunt. Oh, well done with the blunt.
1: Toke it easy.
2: Start low and go slow and just wait it out. Don't try to take, you know, two or three thinking it's going to kick in faster.
1: Listen to that advice. That is Jimmy Leonard with the Washington Poison Center talking to Fox 13. Says Washington weed can hit a lot harder than visitors expect. And as we all know, cannabis is legal here recreationally.
20: For sure.
1: It's regulated and very potent. A single edible is typically 10 milligrams of THC, but for adults who don't have a lot of tolerance, that would be me, even a quarter of that can be enough.
2: If you're coming from an area where cannabis isn't legal, you may not understand that, you know, one gummy or one cone is a dose, and that it'll take an hour or more to kick in.
1: And cannabis drinks can contain some serious amounts of THC. We're talking about, and also infused pre-rolls can pack hundreds of milligrams, and that is hundreds of times more THC than an inexperienced user might want. So be warned.
20: Yeah. First of all, those notes were pretty good the chef gave you. Secondly, like I always taught my good friend Sarah, stay away from the weed, especially here in the Seattle area.
1: Yeah.
20: Ursula, you know what happens. Like they said, there's folks coming from places where it's not legal. And so they come here to Seattle.
1: Yes.
20: And they're like, hey, hello, mate. Hello, whatever.
1: Hello, mate.
20: You know, all that stuff. And so they're saying to the people, hey, so I've been hearing about your
1: marijuana. I mean, you got them every corner.
20: Right. Your marijuana here. Uh-huh. I go there. And then you go there and they're like, hey, you know, they're really nice in there. And here's some edibles. And so they are no different than you or anybody else for the first time taking an edible. And the first time, you remember your first time.
1: Yeah.
20: You took the edible.
1: Yeah.
20: And then after like 10, 20 minutes, you're like, hey, this is not working. So you take two, three more.
1: Uh-huh.
20: And then
1: pretty soon you have a whole pack of lozenges and a half of a chocolate bar.
20: Listen. And then and what ends up happening.
1: That happens.
20: So we got folks from other places around the world that are coming here. And they're having full-on conversations in the bathrooms of stadiums. And they're just sitting down there. And they don't know what happened. And they want to just say good night. And so I am glad that health officials are putting out warnings.
1: Just a reminder. Warnings,
20: stay away from the weed. Yeah. Like, it's just real here.
1: If you're going to do it, take it low and slow.
20: Write that down. Ursula's telling everybody to take it low and slow.
1: Wait, no.
20: Your barbecue, right?
1: Someone from the Poison Center. Hold on.
2: Start low and go slow and just wait it out. Don't try to take, you know, two or three thinking it's going to kick in faster.
1: Yes.
20: I mean,
1: Do not rush it.
20: So during my break, I can hear about some of you guys. Text in and let us know. Tell us about the first time you had one of those things. Was it a good experience?
1: It was not, actually. It was a horrible experience in Vegas.
20: What happened, Ursula?
1: It was horrible.
20: What happened?
1: It was horrible. I'm not going to name the name of the person who was with me.
20: It wasn't honey?
1: No, it was a friend. And we were like, wait, why not? And I'm thinking, you know, I'm in a safe spot, not driving.
20: Yeah.
1: We're just going to have, I need to understand for research purposes, what am I talking about?
20: Right.
1: I don't recommend this. You know my stance on it, but I did it.
20: You did it. Okay.
1: And so that's what I'm talking about. We were doing lemon drops.
20: Okay.
1: You know, we'd gone into a shop and asked, you know, what should we try?
20: Yeah.
1: And got lemon drops and chocolate bar. You gotta have a sweet tooth.
20: Okay, so you took both?
1: Oh, dude.
21: So then I had the tiny little, you know, feeling.
3: Okay.
21: That was I was feeling good, but I was like, hey, I want to make sure this doesn't go away. And my friend should have said something.
4: So you were because enjoying it.
21: Okay, so I was enjoying it.
3: Oh, so you enjoyed it? Okay.
21: Yeah, until I wasn't. And it was several. Okay, I hope I don't get in trouble for sharing this.
3: I mean, come on.
21: Because it's legal, so I didn't do anything illegal. I did something stupid.
4: Yeah. How many
21: and,
4: did you have?
21: Yeah, I think I had half the pack of lemon drops.
4: Oh, no.
21: And
3: you,
21: no joke
3: you,
21: when...
3: You
21: with
3: just
21: the,
3: kept popping them,
21: yes,
3: Ursula?
21: Yes, it was almost like... You know when you're eating cough drops and you're yeah. like, okay, I don't need to eat a few, but you have a few of them?
3: Yeah.
21: It was like that, plus...
4: The chocolate?
3: The chocolate.
21: A couple of bars of the chocolate.
3: Right.
21: When I tell you...
3: Okay, go ahead.
21: ...that I was so miserable...
3: Okay.
21: ...and we went to a show, and my dad was still alive. My dad called.
4: Oh,
21: and
4: no.
21: And I'm telling my friend, I was like...
4: Oh, no.
21: I was telling my friend how I was feeling, not so great, and my dad's like... And my dad was chuckling. My dad,
4: you picked
21: you know...
4: up.
21: Yes, of course I picked up. I mean, my dad knows. I'm straight as an arrow.
3: Mm-hmm.
21: And this was a time I was trying something, and I was just over my head.
3: So, Ursula,
21: literally. Yeah, it was so bad. I felt it for my rest of my Vegas trip
3: yeah.
21: was ruined.
3: I'm just trying to... How were you able to still go to a show?
21: Like when I you're don't in remember the show, and it was a show that I actually went to with Dory Monson and his wife, and I was telling my friend that it was a great show, and I don't remember what happened that night. It was so bad.
3: Did they
21: and
3: know you were high? Did they know? Or are you keeping a secret
21: no,
3: from
21: no,
3: them?
21: No. This was... I was straight as an arrow when I went with Dory.
3: Okay.
21: When I went with my friend the second time.
3: Okay.
21: I don't remember the show.
3: Okay. And then
21: there were parts of the show that it went by me because the world was spinning so fast.
3: Were you able to walk back to your hotel?
21: Yes, but I did call a friend, Vince, if you're listening right now,
3: okay.
21: An old radio friend who lived in Vegas at the time. And I said, Vince, you need to make sure that I stay safe because I don't trust myself right now. I called Mark. I called my sons. I was like, what in the
4: you
21: heck?
4: You called your sons?
21: Yes.
3: How old were they?
21: Yeah, they were like,
3: Mark
21: like, Mom, you did it wrong. That's what I heard.
4: You're not exactly a low anxiety individual to begin with.
21: No.
3: Okay, but was long
21: I did research
3: was long
21: without
3: live,
21: doing research.
3: Was long live Mark kind of frustrated, though?
21: Not at all.
4: Was he amused?
21: No, he was, I think, amused. Because they know that I don't do it. I don't recommend it.
3: Yeah.
21: I don't do it.
3: Yeah.
21: But I was like, well, that's what you get.
3: Will you ever do it again?
21: I will not. No.
4: But you admit you're having a great time until...
21: No, and it was, the world was spinning, and I was really concerned that I was going to be in this perpetual state of...
4: Never going to be able to get off this train.
21: Yes.
3: Ursula, Lomax in Sammamish says, I tried THC for the first time just a few years ago at about age 55. Took a quarter gummy, nothing. Took the second quarter, nothing. Took the second half, nothing. So I took a second gummy, and then I started spinning out.
21: That's it.
3: I did not like it. I did not know what about the delay.
21: Yes, Lomax, that's exactly what happened to me, but times that by 10.
4: What they need to do is just sell one gummy that has THC and then make the rest have nothing in them because they're actually really tasty.
21: Yes, they are too tasty, and you can see where kids could easily get into trouble. Now I'm just going to get serious again. Where kids could easily get into trouble.
3: Yeah.
21: It was too much.
3: Yeah.
21: And I learned my lesson. One and done.
3: I just want to just say on behalf of all listeners that heard that story, you can tell that story once a month and it'll still be good. Because I still got more follow-up questions. Like, seriously.
21: Well,
3: I
21: yes.
3: got all kinds of follow-up questions.
21: Yes.
4: Like, what else did you
3: how
4: eat?
3: About your, how about your friend? Was your friend experienced? Did they know?
21: Or no, but you know what I appreciated about Vince?
3: Huh.
21: He didn't lecture me. He just wanted to make sure I was safe and that I could walk home, walk back to the hotel.
3: Yeah.
21: Okay. And we actually sat in a bar, and you know I don't drink. So we just sat in a bar, and I kept waiting for it to kind of like die down a little bit.
3: Yeah.
21: I woke up the next morning. It still was bad.
4: How many times did you say, oh my God, oh my God?
3: That conversation had been good. Hey, coming up next here on the G and Ursula Show, what's your stance on fireworks? Well, I want to talk about that next. G and Ursula.
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16: Good morning, I'm Katrina Gashard. A mistrial was declared today in the arson case of the man accused of setting what eventually became the Palisades fire. The judge declared the mistrial after a jury yesterday said they could not reach a verdict. ABC's Alex Stone reports from Los Angeles.
0: his defense team was really saying, hey, look, there is no evidence that his client actually did this. And then that fire led in from the Lockman fire to the Palisades fire, that connection should then go back to his client, and that he's responsible for what ultimately happened.
16: Prosecutors said they would try again. Seattle is hours away from hosting its fourth World Cup match as the city kicks off Pride Weekend. Iran and Egypt, two countries criticized for harsh treatment of LGBTQ people, face off in a must-win match. The president of FIFA says the match itself is not officially tied to Seattle Pride, but rainbow flags will be allowed under the organization's stadium policies. Kickoff is at 8 o'clock. Security will remain tight around Seattle after more drones were seized Wednesday. Cairo 7 TV's Brandon Thompson reports.
9: In the sheriff's office, air support team knows exactly when one is put up in the air.
11: Oftentimes, those things come up as soon as someone turns on their drone.
9: Stanley says most of the people contacted during the World Cup do not have bad intentions.
11: Most of these folks are kind of the careless and clueless variety. They don't know that they shouldn't be flying.
9: But for just flying a drone where you're not supposed to, could come with fines between $250 to $100,000.
16: A Kamikin High School student will sit in confinement until he's 21 years old for his plan to have a school shooting last September. Cairo 7 TV's Eric Thompson has details.
13: Benton County prosecutors say a Superior Court judge gave Mason Ashby the maximum possible sentence in juvenile court, with the FBI saying he posted his plan to shoot up the school on TikTok, but two young men in Florida alerted them to that plan.
16: For your Cairo News Radio real-time traffic, I'm seeing some usual slowdowns on the east side. 405 from Alderwood South Center is about 40 minutes right now. If you're heading into Seattle from the north side, I-5 from Alderwood to South Center is holding steady around 25 minutes. Across the lake, Bellevue to Federal Way is seeing some delays, about a half an hour. Elsewhere on the east side, things look pretty nice and smooth. Bellevue to Redmond and Issaquah both coming in around 10 minutes with no major delays right now. Now to your weather. We've got a mix of clouds and sunshine today. Highs only in the mid-60s. Right now, it's about 58 in downtown Seattle. I'm Katrina Gashard, Cairo News Radio.
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1: Welcome back to the G and Ursula Show. I just want to say thank you to all of you who are also sharing your personal stories about bad experiences and making me not feel so bad about my rookie mistake. I went and talked to the boss and I said, do you think I'm okay for having shared that story on the air? I kind of went in depth on that
4: Can
1: one.
4: Can I make that our video clip today?
1: Sure.
4: Yes.
1: Oh, no. Okay. But let's actually talk about something, obviously, a lot more serious, because we've got 4th of July just around the corner. And that now that terrifying blast on Whidbey Island is being blamed on what fire officials describe as about 700 pounds of fireworks that were stored inside this home. In case you haven't been following, this happened on Wednesday afternoon near Smuggler's Cove and Lagoon Point. A Ring camera caught the moment the house exploded. Two homes were destroyed. A third was damaged. Five people were injured, including three firefighters who had just arrived for a house fire call. Two firefighters have since been released, but a third is undergoing surgery on their hand. And neighbor Tanya tells us that her home was right next door and also caught fire. And she had been thinking about that fireworks collection in that home.
14: Oh, I'm sure it's the fireworks. He bought a truckload last year, brought it in over to Deception Pass in a semi-truck.
1: So investigators are now looking at whether smoking materials may have been near the fireworks. The homeowner is cooperating. But again, I mean, 700 pounds of fireworks in a neighborhood home, how does that happen?
20: Yeah, I don't know.
1: And I'm curious, was he getting ready for an event? I guess that's what some neighbors are saying. But this investigation involves the Arson Task Force and the ATF.
20: Yeah.
1: So very serious.
20: You ready for this sweeping statement?
1: Yes.
20: Sweeping statement. Get you guys. I haven't done this in a while with you. Here we go. Fireworks, all fireworks should be illegal to everyone except for professionals, those that have a permit, or those that have been through some type of training. Your house, your neighbor's house, all of your limbs will thank you for this. The heartache that comes from fireworks with people and or in neighborhoods is just not worth it. Now, some of you guys.
1: Now, this is G as 50-year-old G. Would 20-year-old G have said the same thing?
20: No. No. But 50-year-old G and somebody else listening right here, and maybe you are a first responder, maybe you are a fire marshal, you can tell me and Ursula way better about what you have seen.
1: Yes.
20: And I think, Ursula, where you are, and by the way, every year we do this.
1: Yes.
20: We're on the same page.
1: Because, so I'm going to try to do some pushback, but I know someone here is going to be doing
20: pushback.
1: You
20: and your news coverage, how often have you been talking about the devastation that happens because of fireworks every dang on year? So
1: I can talk about it on that level where, you know, talk to someone at Harborview about how many people blow off their fingers or have serious burns or become blinded because of illegal fireworks or just mishandling fireworks.
20: Are you with my sweeping statement?
1: I am, but I think it is.
20: A lot of folks are texting in saying yes.
1: Yes,

0: you know, by professionals.
1: Now, have your kids ever had a firework go off unexpectedly?
0: No, but it's because I've hounded them endlessly about that.
1: Yeah.
0: But, you know, I've shared the story where I know someone who had who blew a couple of his fingers off right before a wedding. And now he has a job where, I mean, he's doing quite well in the job, but I actually know somebody who experienced this.
1: Mm-hmm.
0: And it was making the mistake of grabbing something, thinking it was dead, and it wasn't, and exploded in his hand.
1: I it should be illegal. Like, if you have training, you got a permit, you're a professional, great. And I guarantee you, professionals, I bet you if there's a training, I bet you they don't do it in front of their home. I bet you the professionals have some type of, hey, we need to be this in this space and all that. So that's my sweeping statement.
0: See, I think your sweeping statement does go too far. And Chef is about to jump in here, but I think your sweeping statement does go too far because sparklers, there's certain fireworks. The safe and sane fireworks, sparklers I'm okay.
1: Sparklers are a gateway. You can relate to that.
2: Yeah, exactly. Boy, this is fun. Oh, just boy. Imagine I put 10 mortars on top of my roof.
0: Even of some of those other ones that are just really easy to use, low risk of blowing off your hand, and, you know, are not going to land in someone's roof. Those are the fireworks I'm okay with. Show a little spirit, you know, do this, you know, that kind of stuff, I'm good.
1: Man, I mean, a lot of people are agreeing with me. By the way, y'all okay?
0: Except for Paul in the 253s who says, so Ursula got stoned and G is all get off my porch with the fireworks. Great show so far.
1: How about with that? Okay, go ahead, Chef. What you got?
2: I mean, okay, so first of all, fireworks have a strong cultural identity here in the United States.
1: Patriotic.
2: I mean, they have been a way of celebrating for thousands of years. And when a community comes together, as they do in Birch Bay, where I'm going to be next week, and it has a massive, absolutely massive amateur fireworks display, it is breathtaking, it is beautiful, it is community defined. And we don't ban every dangerous form of fun. We regulate it. Like, I'll grant you that, you know, fireworks are unique in that, from a lot of other forms of fun, in that, you know, my fun can land on your roof and set your house on fire. Mm-hmm. Right?
0: It's been really dry.
2: But further, we also can't ban it because we can't dictate what happens on tribal land. That's their sovereign land. They're going to exist, period. So you either educate people, or you deal with it. I mean, like, I know kids get a hold of it. Control your damn kids.
1: Can you sell cocaine at tribal land? I'm just asking. Can you sell cocaine? So we can control it, right?
0: Yeah. Well,
2: yeah, fireworks aren't federally illegal.
0: No.
2: Period.
1: Make them dang on things illegal. That's my whole point.
0: Yeah, that
2: let your remain in reality.
1: This is something that should happen. It protects people. It protects homes.
0: Yes.
1: It's only getting worse. How many of you all are in your house praying? You got that neighborhood.
0: I am thanking God that it's raining right now and that it's not going to be all that hot next week.
2: I'm fine with regulations, time and place. Like, hey, you know what? In the middle of a city, not a great idea. Yes. In the neighborhoods, I fully support
1: 2 a.m. fireworks. How you feeling? July 5th fireworks. How you feeling? July 7th fireworks.
0: I live next to a park. They're going on days leading into the 4th and then after the 4th.
2: And so, those are generally illegal already.
0: How about C in Arlington says, leave fireworks to the pros. Yes. I'm worried about my pasture catching on fire.
1: Just leave it to pros.
0: Yeah.
1: And by the way,
0: it's easier said than done.
2: I'm not going to spend my own money, but I enjoy watching other people spend their money.
0: And have I enjoyed other people? I mean, I'm a hypocrite because have I enjoyed other neighbors who do a really good job and keep all their fingers and are more experienced? Mm-hmm. Yeah, I do enjoy it when they spent their money and give me a great show.
1: Out of 10 people in the neighborhoods, Ursula, in your opinion, out of 10 people popping fireworks off in their neighborhood, of the 10, how many of them, of the adults, have had alcohol that day?
0: Oh, it's usually 100%. I know. It's a disaster waiting to happen.
1: It's a disaster. But again, I'm getting old.
0: Sean McLeom says, nice job, Chef. We didn't blow off fingers, et cetera, all the time 40 years ago. People need to use their heads.
2: Yeah. Some of us survive.
1: Because we're smarter today than we were.
2: Hey, Darwin Award exists. It's fine.
0: Oh, no.

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11: Is the Gene Ursula Show. I tell you what, you mean to tell me out of all the stuff that Ursula and I have talked about today so far, y'all want to talk about weed and fireworks?
13: Yes. Yep. Our text line has all blown that smoke. Pun intended.
11: But is this really what you guys want on the show? Don't you guys want us talking about serious stuff?
13: That is basically all everyone's texting. It is, actually.
14: Serious fun.
11: Yes. All right. Let's get to scenarios.
15: Here we go, yo. Here we go, yo. So what's the scenario?
11: Our 20-year-old daughter wants to marry a guy that she met last week. Yeah, that's right. Last week. She's been out with him 5 times in the past week and now is planning to spend the rest of her life with this guy. Now, at first, I didn't think much of it, like nobody would, because it's really hard to schedule a wedding right now. But she said that she's engaged right now, and even though never officially proposed and has no ring, but she says they're in love. So she's making big plans for an expensive wedding sometime next year and has already set up a registry for gifts.
13: What the?
11: This is after 1 week. Now, when she was young, we always told her how proud we'd be to see her happy and married. Oops. And that would pay for her wedding. And that we would pay for her wedding. And that's what she expects now. But my husband and I are not sure we want to spend all this money on this wedding. They just met a week ago. Plus, here's the kicker. We haven't even met the guy yet. So, from what she already told us, the wedding is probably going to be about $55,000. So, I'm just curious if anyone else has been through having an impulsive kid who wants an expensive wedding. What ground rules do you lay down? What do I do here? 888-973-5476 is the Muckleshoot Casino Resort text line. Ursula, you have to bet first.
13: I'm just curious what kind of messaging you gave your child throughout their childhood and now adulthood.
11: Oh, you preaching that.
13: Because you've always said that you are going to pay. And how much emphasis were you putting on wedding? And it's going to be this greatest day of your life. And we're going to have everyone there. And it's going to be the best. And it's going to be blah, blah, blah. And so, I mean, a lot of people dream of their wedding day. And for some, it is extremely, extremely important. But she met this person a week ago. My advice would be don't get all worked up because you don't even know if it's going to still be a thing in a week from now. So,
14: amen.
13: Yeah, before she already knows it's $55,000 and they've been together a week, I think I would just chill on the wedding talk. Let her dream what she's going to dream. But just say, hey, yeah, let's talk about it when there's an actual engagement. Mm-hmm. And then I would just reconsider what exactly I said throughout her childhood.
11: Do you think that sometimes parents offer to pay for the money, pay for the wedding with their money, but it has stipulations attached? Like, this
13: almost
11: is
13: always
11: only if we like the person you're marrying.
13: Well, and then also, if this wedding can be about us, and this wedding is going to be, many of your guests are going to be people we want, and we want to be able to brag about the kind of wedding that we've thrown for our daughter. Oh, yeah.
14: Well, I mean, sometimes it's just a measure of support for your kid, and you also don't want to, like, throw tens of thousands of dollars into supporting something that you don't see working out. Right?
13: Yes, or exactly. So what I also would do is, if this is something that does last the test of time.
11: Yeah.
13: then I would have a budget. Just say, this is the budget. This is what I would, I'm willing to do for your wedding, and use it as you see fit.
11: So you, so that budget, so if it's $55,000, you haven't met the person, it's been after a week,
13: yeah,
11: would you, you just, would crazy. You just cut it in half?
13: That's crazy. Well, I would do nothing. No. I would give no money until there's an engagement.
14: You wait 6 months.
11: But they said it is an engagement. They just don't have the ring.
14: Yeah.
13: No.
14: It doesn't count.
13: No,
14: for me.
13: That doesn't count. Thank
14: hey,
13: you.
14: That's great. I really support you. I'm so, honey, I'm so happy
13: yes.
14: that you're in love.
13: So, yeah, let's see how this goes.
14: We're so excited for you.
13: When you have the vent,
14: you push
13: yeah.
14: the conversations off and like, hey, I'm not going to put any deposits down okay. for
11: nope.
14: 6 months.
11: Okay, so I just want to ask, what's the bare minimum? This goes for all of us. What is the bare minimum that someone needs to know each other before there's any type of engagement? Is there time?
14: Before right? I put my money down, a year.
13: I don't even say a year. Sometimes you know in 6 months. I don't say a year. It also depends where you are. It depends on who the people are.
14: You're 20 years old a year.
13: The situation. Yeah. If you're in your 50s and you...
11: You're 6 months? Is that your minimum?
13: I'd say 6 months would be good.
11: 3 months?
13: 3 months, I would be skeptical.
11: You know, 90, that's 90 days.
13: Yeah, 90-day fiancé. See how that works out.
14: Yeah. Good track record.
13: How about someone said... Tell her you'll pay for the wedding, but she needs to be engaged for at least a year. But the other part is, I mean, she's asking for $55,000. Maybe she's in debt. Maybe she has an issue.
14: She could be scamming
13: maybe
14: you.
13: She could be scamming you.
14: That's
13: maybe there
14: a good
13: is
14: darn
13: no
14: point.
13: Dude.
14: She's got a gambling addiction or something
13: yeah,
14: going
13: who
14: on.
13: Who knows what she has.
11: Yeah. If you're listening right now, before we get to Nick, what's that you known of or yourself? The least amount of time that you've known someone before you got married.
13: My dad proposed to my mom after 3 days. That's why I say, and then they were married for over 60 years. So.
11: Whoa.
13: Yeah. Yeah. Uh-huh.
11: Whoa.
13: Uh-huh.
11: After 3 days.
13: Uh-huh.
11: See, that's what I'm saying.
13: Yeah.
11: Like a lot of folks, y'all quick to want to judge other uh-huh. people's situations, but sometimes when they work out, this is why actually arranged marriages do well.
14: They do
11: well. Nick, what you got, man?
16: Well, that's, I don't know about that, but this feels a little fishy to me for the fact that the wedding was offered to be paid for by the parents without any strings attached from the beginning. And maybe they weren't expecting an engagement taking place a week or two into just meeting the future spouse, thinking this idea and investment would be well thought out for an extended period of time. And maybe it's a unicorn of a situation being love at first sight, but I'm holding back my wedding offer until I see the love with my own eyes that they're claiming to see if it's really true or just lustful speculation. Even 90 days, I'm hesitant on the down payment for the big day to tie the knot. I think 6 months, bare minimum, and that's when you can maybe have that conversation.
13: Well, at the very least, the parents should meet the groom. As yeah. Mike in Portland says, the parents haven't even met the groom, but they're expected to meet the bill.
11: I got a sweeping statement. I got a sweeping statement, Ursula.
13: Okay,
11: here we
13: it?
11: Go, fellas. I believe we fellas know way before we admit it. I mean, we know quick. So much so, we know so fast, we're embarrassed. We actually say, oh, well, you know, it was after like 4 or 5 months. When you probably knew within the first week or two.
13: Mm.
11: That's what Ursula, your daddy knew. 3 days. How long was they married?
13: Over 60 years.
11: Come on now.
13: Now, should they have been married that long?
11: Hey, come on.
13: That's a whole nother thing. But I give them credit.
11: Ask any couple that's yes. been married 50 plus years, they went through it to get to
13: that's
11: it.
13: True. That's true.
11: Coming up
13: true.
11: Next, Morning Gino Show.

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11: ABC News, I'm Mike Dabosky. The case against Jonathan Rindernecht has ended in a mistrial with the jury deadlocked. This was the man accused of sparking the Palisades wildfire last year.
12: The argument was that on New Year's Eve that he was distraught, he was angry. He was driving an Uber, went up, started that fire, and then the L.A. Fire Department came and put it out. But his defense team saying that he was being used as a scapegoat for the L.A. Fire Department's mistakes.
11: ABC's Alex Stone in Los Angeles. Prosecutors in the case say they will retry. Leon Black, a billionaire named in the Epstein files, walked out of a closed-door interview on Capitol Hill today with his lawyer calling the meeting a political stunt. House Oversight Committee Chair James Comer says he's now issued two subpoenas to Black. And John Bolton, the national security advisor to the first Trump administration, has pled guilty to illegally retaining classified documents. This is ABC News. Another section of Texas has been designated an infested zone after an animal was found to be carrying the larvae of the New World screwworm. ABC's Jim Ryan says a total of 25 cases have now been detected.
13: State and federal agricultural officials have ordered quarantines for 9 west and southwest Texas counties as they sterilize adult flies and release them into the environment.
14: We've released 100 billion a week for 19 months. That's 8 billion sterile flies.
13: But Texas Agriculture Commissioner Sid Miller tells ABC News,
14: the Steriflies aren't working.
13: He wants to add a bait and insecticide regimen to the program, something federal officials have resisted. Jim Ryan, ABC News in Dallas-Fort Worth.
11: Certain immigrant communities, including the Haitian and Syrian communities in the U.S., are reeling after yesterday's Supreme Court decision on temporary protected status, ruling against that measure passed in 1990, allowing temporary citizenship for those traveling from impacted countries. Mike Dubusky, ABC News.
15: A rescue mission that took a nearly 11 hours. More on that in just a moment. But first, Cairo News Radio real-time traffic right now. We're seeing some slowdowns on the east side. 405 from Alderwood to South Center is about 40 minutes. If you're heading north to Seattle, I-5 from Alderwood to South Center is holding steady about 25 minutes right now. Otherwise, things look smooth. Bellevue to Redmond and Issaquah both coming in about 10 minutes right now. 40 minutes Puyallup to Renton. It'll take you about 32 minutes if you want to get to Bellevue. That's your traffic report.
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15: Good morning, I'm Katrina Gashard. A nearly 11-hour rescue mission ended yesterday morning after two men were thrown from a vehicle that crashed down a steep cliff near Wilkinson. The rescue began when an iPhone SOS crash notification alerted authorities on Wednesday night. Search crews found the wreckage about 250 feet below a mountain road. One man was pinned beneath the engine. Difficult terrain and poor weather slowed the rescue before helicopters airlifted both men to hospitals. We're hearing from the attorney for two fired Alaska Airlines flight attendants. They were terminated after posting on an internal forum about the Equality Act, including comments about gender identity and transgender access to spaces. This week, a federal appeals court revived their lawsuit, reversing a lower court decision to throw it out. Stephanie Tuab, a senior counsel at First Liberty Institute, which represents the two women, spoke with the Jason Rand Show on Seattle Red 770 AM.
16: We are so grateful to the Ninth Circuit for letting this case go to a jury, and my firm, First Liberty Institute, we're looking forward to bringing it to the jury.
15: Right now, no comment from Alaska Airlines. The 15-year-old boy arrested in connection with the fatal shooting of a 16-year-old girl earlier this month in Kent was back in court Thursday afternoon. Cairo News Radio's James Lynch has details.
17: According to court documents, when the teen was arrested for the murder, he had already been arrested on charges of unlawful possession of a firearm and unlawful possession of a machine gun. Douglas Wagner with the King County Prosecutor's Office explains what's next.
18: In the unlawful possession of a firearm case, he pleaded not guilty. That case is now moving forward in juvenile court. And then in the murder case, prosecutor's motion for the murder case to be heard in adult court.
17: The teen is due back in court on the jurisdiction issue in September. James Lynch, Cairo News Radio.
15: Seattle will host the Iran-Egypt World Cup match tonight as the city moves forward with its planned Pride Match Day celebration. Cairo News Radio's, or rather Cairo 7 TV's, Eric Thomas has more.
19: In a statement to The Athletic, the Iran Football Federation said it's requested that FIFA have no LGBTQ plus symbols, ceremonies, or promotional activities inside the stadium or as part of the match environment. But here's how Seattle's World Cup Chief Legacy Officer responded to that request.
20: This is an opportunity for the world to learn more about Seattle, to learn more about Washington. And so in many ways, we're not changing anything about how our city celebrates, this month-long celebration of Pride.
19: And organizers say Pride flags and clothes will be allowed inside the stadium.
15: For your Cairo News Radio real-time weather right now, it's going to be a mix of clouds and sunshine. Highs will be in the mid-60s. Right now, it's about 59 in downtown Seattle. I'm Katrina Gashard, Cairo News Radio.
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22: Happy Fresh Fridays, Flex Fridays, whatever Fridays you want it to be. We are about 8 days away from the 4th of July. Think about that for a second. It is already the 4th of July next week. What is one guaranteed food? You know, it's almost lunch o'clock. What's one guaranteed food that you have to have on the 4th of July? No matter what. We always talk about the other holidays. We know we like the turkey on Thanksgiving or the prime rib on Christmas. What is the one food that you need to have on the 4th of July?
0: Can I just say good food?
22: Nah.
0: Mac and cheese.
22: Now, mine is simple. It's a hot dog.
0: You have hot dogs every 4th of July?
22: On the 4th of July, I'm going to have me a hot dog.
0: Like, what kind of hot dog? Are we talking about a hot dog?
22: Hot link, baby, with a piece of white bread. You know what I'm saying? Just keep that thing. It sticks to the roof of your mouth.
1: Or how do you like it cooked? Do you like that barbecue char in it?
22: That char.
1: Yeah.
22: Char.
0: Really?
22: No, seriously. Nothing says 4th of July to me like a hot dog. That's just me.
2: Keep it simple for us, July.
22: Oh, you need. I don't even need ribs. Let me just get.
0: See, I would take the ribs.
22: Let me get some hot dogs, some chips.
0: Chicken.
22: That's cool. I mean, that's great. I'm just saying, like, I need to have that. That makes me feel like it's the 4th of July.
0: Yeah, Barry says ribs. Jerry in the 206 says,
22: What's Allie talking about? PB&J on white bread. Allie, come on now.
2: About watermelon, you keep that whole thing in the cooler in ice water.
1: I need me some good homemade potato salad, though. I love that.
0: Okay, see, there.
2: And rocket pops, since we can't have actual fireworks.
22: Hey, Nick, you know I ain't trusting some of y'all's potato salad, bruh.
0: Okay, what makes a good potato salad? Sorry, we're not even in the segment right now. Raisins.
22: I'll say this.
0: It's
1: all about the dressing combo. How much mayo, how much mustard.
22: Here's my deal on potato salad. If your potato salad doesn't taste better than the store bought, it's a problem.
2: Uh-huh.
22: And by the way, right now Safeway they own it. They got some good store bought stuff. Now, a lot of times
0: what kind of potato salad are you talking about?
22: My man Mike brought it over, and I can't remember what it was, but it was. I said, "Whoa, Safeway!
0: The loaded baked potato salad." I think that's. Maybe that's QFC.
1: Yeah, that Kroger brand Southern style potato salad. That's some good stuff.
2: So, I like the eggs. Eggs in there,
22: but
2: chopped hard boiled eggs.
22: Oh yes.
2: Yeah.
22: But now, you ever had that family member that swear that potato salad is good, but it's not?
0: Uh huh.
22: And
0: there are some store bought potato salads that are awful, and it is all about the mayonnaise. And if it ends up being too sweet, I can't do it.
22: Yeah.
0: No.
22: Yeah.
0: German style potato salad, the best.
22: Okay,
0: And it's not heavily on the mayo.
22: Okay, mm-hmm. Okay. Mm-hmm.
1: I think everyone has a different taste with potato salad. I like that sweet tang with the salad.
0: Oh.
2: Miss me.
0: Yeah, exactly. If it's Miracle Whip potato salad, nope.
22: Ernie and Kent said that hot dog needs to burst open on the grill.
0: This is true.
22: When it burst open?
0: Yes. Okay. Us, Muckle Street Casino Resort text line 888-973-5476, 888-973-KIRA. I almost forgot we're doing a show. Okay, here we go.
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0: So we're going to talk about contractors. A lot of people, even though the economy's tough, still getting their remodels done, etc. And we're getting this story that you could read on mynorthwest.com. There's a story about a Pierce County contractor who's accused of taking money from dozens of customers and leaving projects unfinished. And now he is facing a public warning from the state. The Department of Labor and Industry says Construction Kings and owner Zachary Nash are tied to more than 40 different complaints. And the damage is totaling over $1.2 million in alleged losses. And according to LNI, the pattern was painfully simple. Get a low bid, collect the money from the homeowner, and then do little or no work. And the News Tribune is reporting that four victims have already won default judgments against Nash this month, totaling more than $413,000. And in each case, court documents say he was summoned to court and he never showed up. And there's also a terrible example out of Bonnie Lake where a family says they paid nearly $50,000 to build a wheelchair ramp for a relative who is dependent on a wheelchair. The project was started and then abandoned, and now he still cannot even get into the door. So LNI is saying that Nash's contractor registration has been suspended, but not revoked. Once the registration is suspended, it's illegal to advertise, bid, or work as a contractor in Washington. But so far, no criminal charges. And this dude has now filed for Chapter 7 bankruptcy. listing up to 200 people that he owes money to.
3: Okay. I just want to say, before I get to that, it's deviled eggs, potato salad at Safeway. No. I'm telling y'all, that deviled eggs, potato salad at Safeway is true. Okay, let's get back to it. I'm glad, Ursula, you decided to bring this up today because we don't talk enough about this topic. And some of you all have known of some shady contractors that are out here doing awful things. They have these LLCs. They take people's money. They dump the LLC. They go pick up another new LLC. And they continue doing stuff. Now, I believe that lawmakers need to do more. Maybe have these folks pass a test in these states. So then that way we can limit all of the fly-by-night people that are just starting up, that make them have some skin in the game. Now, this is the part where I'm going to say this is how they get away with this, Ursula. They get away with this because they know that there are, example, let's just say, Ursula, I'm a contractor. I come to your house. You've already had some other bids, right? And so the other bids, you're like, hey, well, the bid that I had is $85,000. I come in, I go through, I'm looking sharp and everything. I know what I'm talking about. And I says, yeah, $85,000? I can do all of that, but I can do everything for half that price. How they get people is they lowball the other bids.
0: Of course. And
3: with no intention of doing the job.
0: Right.
3: Just to get your money. So what happens is a lot of times we get fooled by the person that comes in with the lowest bid. And they just try to say,
0: it's human nature. It's, yeah.
3: Right.
0: Yeah,
3: like, I'm getting a deal. So a lot of people, Ursula, get taken advantage of because that they believe that they are getting these deals. And then what happens is there's times where job starts. And Ursula, when you get your job done, the contractor's there, but then they have other subs that come in and do different job, whether it's the restroom, the flooring, the painting. And so sometimes these contractors, they have no plan on paying the subcontractors. So it's all a mess. They need, lawmakers need to step up, Ursula.
0: Well, lawmakers need to step up, but actually, I think that it's probably too much for Elle and I. But by the time it gets to that point, I mean, this guy had racked up more than 40 complaints, $1.2 million in alleged losses that we know of, and all. So now he's not facing criminal charges yet. None have been reported or filed. There could be some prosecution through the AG's office, but the Bonnie Lake police investigated and said they found evidence of intent to defraud. So why aren't there criminal charges? So all this guy does is file for bankruptcy and get away with it. Yeah. That's not cool. And there needs to be much more punishment when this kind of crap happens.
3: Yep.
0: The other thing is on the front end, when you're looking, like you said, I mean, there's so many different sayings, but essentially, if it's too good to be true, it is. Mm-hmm. And the lowest bidder is more often than not always the best. And again, if it's so much lower than everyone else, you got to ask yourself, where are they cutting corners? And the biggest thing, what we did is our contractor, we hired our contractor based on the work and the interviews we did with people who he had done work for.
3: Smart.
0: And it was basically
3: smart.
0: He pretty much did our entire neighborhood.
3: Smart. That's exactly how you're supposed to do it.
0: We loved him so much, and we're still friends to this day. We still stay in contact. He still helps us out when something will pop up.
3: I just gotta say that I thought about something, Ursula. We've been doing this show 6.5 years. We don't see many of these topics come across, and I know it happens way more than usual.
0: Well,
3: Shelley in Federal West says one of these shady contractors took me for $40,000. It was a very difficult time. I ended up having to short sell my house.
0: Ouch.
3: Here's another red flag that I've learned from my good buddy. Shout out to my man, Justin. Another thing that I've learned. So let's just say you have a contractor. and you have an estimate, and the contractor says, Ursula, hey, but you know what? We're going to have to need a permit for this to get that done, to do things the right way. And then you have another estimate comes in where the contractor's like, well, you know what? We can just bypass the permit. We don't have to even let the city know. I can go ahead and get this done. That is a red flag. Mm-hmm. And the reason why it's a red flag is because let's just say you don't go get the permit and you get the work done.
0: Oh, man.
3: You get the work done.
0: Yes.
3: Something happens where they burst a pipe down there in the neighborhood.
0: You have no recourse.
3: You, the homeowner, are going to be responsible. You just messed up the neighborhood and that happened. Or let's just say it messes up your home. Flooding happens. And then guess who's responsible? You, because you didn't get the permit. I think, Ursula, this is a topic we need to search for and find out enough because too many people are getting it taken advantage of.
2: Yeah. There's something really interesting, I think, about this. And this is a perfect example of how broken corporate law is in this country, because the behavior that corporations are allowed to engage in and simply get away with fines or a bankruptcy, this is where the rubber meets the road and people realize, wait. Kevin, who operates Kevin's Construction as an LLC, steals $40,000 from me. But Kevin's LLC is responsible, not Kevin. How come Kevin isn't going to jail? Mm. Like, this behavior happens at a vast scale in this country. But because of the way that we have business and corporate law structured, Kevin's LLC is legally responsible, not Kevin the person. Mm. And somehow we're still allowing this behavior.
0: Yeah, I want to dig into it a lot more. Because I would love to have experts. David Graham just said, you know, contractors like that give the rest of us good contractors a bad name. I have been known not to take a dime at the beginning of a project and just say, you can pay me when you're happy with what we have done.
3: I want to say something right there. And some of you all know, in order, there's a real trust that has to happen in the beginning. So if you're buying cabinets, let's take cabinets.
2: Custom
3: cabinets.
0: Oh, yeah.
3: And your contractor needs to order those cabinets.
0: Yes.
3: You have to trust the contractor enough to give them a cashier's check to Frank's LLC. They're going to go ahead and, by the way, they can't get the order started. It's going to take X amount. It's going to take 90 days or 30 days to get the cabinets. So you're trusting Frank's LLC with $25,000 of hardcore cash.
0: Yes.
3: Because our contractor, I had to trust them.
0: Yeah.
3: So sometimes you can't get started without money down.
2: Yeah, and a lot of contractors can't afford to front you that and make the order themselves.
0: We were lucky in that in some instances our contractor would do that.
2: That's awesome.
0: And just say, okay, and then we'll pay, because he puts also a premium on his work. You know, they get put an additional fee, the contractor does, on top of what you pay the subcontractor, right?
3: Your contractor put the money down for your cabinets?
0: Yes, and then, you know, and I would know exactly how much they were, and then we had already agreed upon a certain amount. I mean, so we knew going in that was going to be the case. But again, it was a much bigger project. But Mike in Portland puts out a good point, which is how you do one thing is how you do everything. If you're going to cut corners on getting a permit, that should be a big fat red flag to you as the client, if they're promising this, that, and the other thing, and they're going to be cutting corners.
3: Let's bring it all back home. Just remember this. They are able to thrive because we, as consumers, sometimes we're in search of the best deal. And if you want things cheap, like Ursula said, if it sounds too good to be, you know the rest. Yes, it is too good to be true.
0: Yes. And check their references. Yeah. You are putting down humongous amounts of money. Ask other people what their experience was like. Do you know our contractor had someone, a future client of his, come to our house, asked if it would be okay, and they basically interviewed me and asked me about his work. And it was great. I was like, that's exactly what you need to do.
3: Yeah.
0: And a good contractor will actually be, absolutely, I'll let you talk to some of my past clients.
3: And if we're saying a good contractor, like being serious, you know the contractor's good if they're a little expensive. There's a reason. There's seriously a reason why they're expensive. Because they got their permits in order, their licensing, their workers are paid, their subcontractors
0: are doing it the right way.
3: They're doing it the right way. It costs money to do it the right way. So if that bid is $25,000, $30,000 over that other bid, it might be a reason.
0: I'll say that, but with a caveat again, which is, and then there are people who really are terrible and they will charge you more and... beware of those too. Okay. I'm just going to squeeze in one other story because, if for those people who are going to be heading to Seattle Center for the remaining World Cup matches in Seattle, do you know that it was not the original plan? According to the Seattle Times, the city of Seattle was once looking at a massive free fan fest at Seattle Center, which would have brought half a million people to the to the center. And have everything in one location. And instead, organizers moved away from that one giant central event and spread the celebrations around the city with watch parties and fan zones like we have right now, whether it's the waterfront, Seattle Center, Pacific Place, Victory Hall, and, the smaller spread out versions, I think, were a really good idea. But the folks at Seattle Center are saying, wait a minute, we had planned around having the massive event and having everyone at one centralized location because they had actually invested like $3.6 million in preparations.
2: Call me a wambulance?
0: I know. I mean, I'm looking at it right now. If everything was at Seattle Center, that would have just been, disaster. I think, a disaster.
3: Disaster.
0: Like trying to get around there?
3: Disaster.
0: Yeah. I mean, what they have right now is great. So and people are going to Seattle Center, but people are also going to Pioneer Square. People are discovering the waterfront. People are not enough people were going to Westlake Park, by the way. That was nicely set up, and I didn't see a whole lot of people there on Wednesday. Hmm. So, pro tip, you can go to Westlake Center, too.
3: Yeah. I mean,
0: find lots of room.
3: That's really the beauty about what's happening downtown is all of the different things, whether it's the barge, whether it's like there's all stuff to go and do. By the way, my wife is going down with a friend. They're going down there.
0: Where are they going? Are they going to go to the waterfront?
3: I don't know.
0: They're probably going to do what I did, which was just walk around.
3: This is what I told them. The match starts at 8 o'clock.
0: Yeah.
3: And y'all know it's my bedtime at 8 o'clock. So the match, one thing I like about soccer, that thing gets over.
0: You know exactly when it's over.
3: You know exactly. So it's probably going to be done around 10 o'clock.
0: So you're telling your wife she better be there at 10 o'clock? Don't be late?
3: Because I want to be in my bed at 11:30. 11:30. All right, Ursula, let's do a little agree to disagree. We'll do that next.

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19: Good morning, I'm Katrina Gashard. A private equity billionaire named Leon Black refused to answer certain questions about his dealings with Jeffrey Epstein when he appeared behind a closed-door meeting on Capitol Hill today. The House Oversight Committee has now issued subpoenas to compel him to reappear. ABC News national correspondent Stephen Portnoy has more.
20: Going into the interview, House Oversight Chair James Comer said of all the people he's brought in,
21: this one has the potential to be the most groundbreaking.
20: But 2 hours later, Comer said billionaire Leon Black refused to answer questions about non-disclosure agreements. Comer said his committee has now subpoenaed Black for his testimony and for the NDAs. The private equity magnate told the panel he had no knowledge of Epstein's heinous conduct. But top committee Democrat Robert Garcia says this.
22: Jeffrey Epstein would not have been able to commit the horrific crimes without the support of Mr. Black.
20: Stephen Portnoy, ABC News, Washington.
19: Seattle will host its fourth World Cup match tonight. As city kicks off Pride Weekend, Iran and Egypt, two countries criticized for harsh treatment of LGBTQ people, face off in a must-win match. We spoke with Seattle Pride Executive Director Patty Hearn.
23: Pride celebrations exist because it's important to see representation and visibility matters. And I think for any person who feels alone, knowing that there is a vibrant, healthy community of queer and trans people out there living wonderful lives is affirming and it can be life-saving.
19: The president of FIFA says the match itself is not officially tied to Seattle Pride, but rainbow flags will be allowed under the organization's stadium policies. Kickoff is at 8. Security remains tight around the World Cup after six more drones were seized on Wednesday. Cairo 7 TV's Brandon Thompson has details.
24: In the sheriff's office, air support team knows exactly when one is put up in the air.
25: Oftentimes, those things come up as soon as someone turns on their drone.
24: Stanley says most of the people contacted during the World Cup do not have bad intentions.
25: Most of these folks are kind of the careless and clueless variety. They don't know that they shouldn't be flying.
24: But for just flying a drone where you're not supposed to could come with fines between $250 to $100,000.
19: 700 pounds of fireworks caused an explosion on Whidbey Island, injuring five people, including three firefighters. Ring camera captured the vast. Central Whidbey Island Fire Chief Jerry Helm tells Cairo 7 TV his crews were responding to a house fire.
26: The estimation right now is some smoking materials were around the fireworks in question.
19: Everyone injured in the blast is recovering, though one firefighter is having hand surgery. The explosion also destroyed two homes and damaged a third. The ATF is investigating. 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Southbound I-5 from Everett into Seattle is about 45 minutes right now, while northbound from Seattle to Everett is around 33 minutes. Westbound from Bellevue to Seattle is about 18 minutes. Eastbound from Seattle to Bellevue, about 12. Expect heavy congestion as you get closer and closer to Lumen Field with FIFA World Cup activities, and give yourself extra time if you're heading downtown. 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For your forecast, a mix of clouds and sunshines, highs much cooler today in the mid-60s. Right now, it's about 59 in downtown Seattle. I'm Katrina Gashard, Cairo News Radio.
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0: It is 11:34. You're listening to the G and Ursula Show, and it's time for us to agree to disagree, brought to you by Guardian Roofing and Gutters.
1: One of these days, we just got to take off the gloves, just really go at it.
2: All right, I'm still really bothered by G's sweeping statement. G, you made a sweeping statement about fireworks. Do you care to repeat that for me?
6: Simple, sweeping statement. Fireworks should be banned from everyone except for professionals, those with a permit, or those that have gone through some type of training, period. Everybody else should not be able to handle fireworks.
2: Okay, so what I'm going to ask you is if the 4th of July used to be better, because if you grew up in the Pacific Northwest, you knew that summer officially started on July 5th. The 4th was guaranteed to be rainy. The week of the 4th was guaranteed to be rainy. It looks like we might have a little dampness. Mm-hmm. Gee, if it is rainy during the 4th, do you still object to average folks having fireworks? I mean, Removes the fire risk from the homes?
6: I have the same opinion.
2: Same opinion.
6: Raining or not.
0: What you didn't ask, Chef, is G at 50 has a different opinion than G at 20. Now...
6: Absolutely.
0: Yeah,
2: what's
0: now,
2: changed?
6: Life.
0: Knowing better.
2: Knowing
6: of situation. Knowing of, like...
0: Owning a home.
6: Most recently, I can tell of a most recent story that has happened to a loved one, right? Ursula tells a story of a story. What happened? Life, right? And by the way, I'm sure if you disagree with me right now, that's fair. But if you agree with me, I bet you agree with me because you've seen some things. And, you know, when you know better, you do better.
0: Or you're annoyed because it's the lead up to the 4th of July and then after the 4th of July. So it's not just on the day of. I think your sweeping statement goes too far. But how about just really enforcing the rules that you have in place and then also minimizing? It has to be on the 4th. You can do them on the 4th, and anything beyond that, no.
6: Hey, you know what?
2: We're trying. In my
6: house, my wife is like, there is absolutely no shoes in the house.
0: Mm-hmm.
6: Now, me, I be on some Ursula. Well, you just need to enforce it and just try to minimize it. And
0: yeah.
6: No shoes in the house. Period.
0: Come to my house.
6: Hey, somebody said I'm becoming a cranky old man. You know what? I'll take
2: You're
6: that.
2: Educated. The more you know, the better. Okay.
0: And just for anyone, if you're just tuning in, Chef completely disagrees with us because you love the fireworks.
2: I entirely disagree. I just, dude, we can't ban fun.
0: We can't take away all the fun.
2: You can't ban fun. You can regulate it, just not ban it. Okay,
0: yes.
2: I want to move on to Vice.
0: Okay.
2: Vice claims that your bedroom, our bedrooms, are killing our sex lives in America. They say that the modern bedroom has become part home office, part laundry room, part social media, what would you call it, dungeon,
0: yes,
2: I guess,
0: yes.
2: Scrolling place.
0: Yes.
2: And they say that research shows that stress and screens

0: are killers, and they put us on ice. And so they say that, you know, what we need to do is take our bedrooms back to what they used to be and make them places to sleep and enjoy each other's company. Ursula, is there something wrong with the way we're keeping our bedrooms today?
1: They're not wrong. That is exactly what's happening. I think an additional question needs to be, who all's missing it?
0: The two fellas not really laughing here.
2: I mean, look.
1: Let me just clarify. Hold on.
0: Yes.
1: Because I think it's too simple to just say, we'll just blame it on the screens and blame it on the laundry
0: or the
1: whatever.
0: Computer.
1: But why is that happening? And why are those things happening in the bedroom?
0: Well, I mean, I think honestly, a lot of it's affordability, right? Like we have to use our spaces for different things.
1: Spending hours scrolling in bed has nothing to do with affordability.
0: Okay. Maybe the home office setup. We've got the home office setup in our bedroom.
1: Yeah.
0: But they say plug your phone outside of your bedroom.
1: Yeah.
0: Don't use it in the bedroom.
1: I think they're absolutely correct.
2: All right. I'm gonna go way out into the weeds to make this point, Ursula.
0: All right.
2: I'm way out. Here we go.
0: Way out to Othello. Turn back.
2: Do y'all ever get close to home and really gotta pee? You know
0: sure.
2: what I'm saying? Like, the closer you get to home, your body's like, yep, it's time to pee.
0: There's a homing beacon.
1: And then all of a sudden, it's like, Lillian, could you drive a little faster, please?
2: You know what I'm saying?
1: Like, are you slowing down right now?
2: So we can relate to that. The closer you get, the more.
0: Yeah.
2: Let me tell y'all where I'm at today. I don't know what happened, y'all, but the moment I pass that threshold into my room, once I walk in there getting ready for bed, by the way, my wife gets so annoyed with me when it's 7:45 p.m. and I'm like, oh, you ready to go to bed? And she's like, she asked me the same thing. Already? Yeah, already. I'm ready to go to bed.
1: Wait, do you both have to go to bed at the same time?
2: Well, that's what you do. You go to bed at the same time. But the moment I go through that threshold,
1: yes,
2: Ursula, I'm sleep within 5 minutes.
1: Yeah.
2: I'm out. So this topic we're talking about today, it don't even matter what's in my bedroom. I told you guys my bedroom is archaic. It's the oldest furniture in the house. Matter of fact, I would argue that the furniture in there is so old, dinosaurs used to kick around.
1: I think we need to tweak a few things.
2: What do you need to tweak?
1: One is, I think it's just social media, scrolling, and all that goes into, all the focus that goes into your phone is a sex killer.
0: Yeah, it's a killer.
1: Yeah.
0: Yeah.
1: Yeah.
0: I mean, basically, this is making a case for bringing back the old school alarm clocks, like the beep, beep, beep. Would anyone actually do that? Like, actually go back to, because all this advice, we hear this all the time.
2: By the way,
0: put the phone away, put it in the back of the car, don't have it in your bedroom. Are we going back to old school alarm clocks? I don't think
1: people are addicted. No.
2: By the way, here, another crazy sweeping statement. Old alarm clocks wake you up better than new alarm clocks on your phone. Them alarm clocks back in the day was real. Would you feel me?
0: It's like a fire alarm.
2: You know that brown clock?
1: Mine wakes me right up, though.
2: Does it?
1: Oh, my word. Yeah.
0: Oh, I'm sorry, Mark.
1: Yes.
0: Actually, all of our
2: partners. Lillian gets mad at me because I set 5 alarms.
0: I got 3. Yeah.
1: Yeah, I'm a light.
0: They start
1: sleeper.
0: Going off early. All right, one last quick one here. The Takeout did a, this is a food publication online, they did a taste test of homemade box cake mixes versus homemade versus box cake.
2: Okay.
0: And they found that the average person could not tell the difference whatsoever.
2: Big facts.
1: Big facts.
2: Big facts.
0: Big facts?
2: Yes.
0: Is homemade overrated when it comes to cake?
2: Yes. Yes.
1: Yes.
0: and even for hours.
1: Even the frosting. Really smart people have done is add a little extra love on the box cakes and put a little something there, something, you know, to enhance it a little bit.
2: Enhance it, yeah.
1: And then you can call it a semi homemade.
2: Yeah.
1: Mm-hmm. Yeah. But
0: you put the pudding mix into the box cake mix.
1: Why reinvent the wheel?
0: Yeah. Yeah, I disagree with you on the frosting, though. Because you cannot buy package frosting, you cannot buy. That's an absolute no-no.
2: Okay, look.
1: Some of
2: full transparency,
1: yeah.
2: I'm having this discussion. You guys know what Lillian does with the so it's not fair to have this. But outside of that, I'd argue the box cake, I'm down with it.
0: I don't think anybody notices so long as the frosting's good.
2: Nah.

0: For sure.
1: Ursa, what you laughing? What text you laughing at?
2: Ernie and Kent. Dang, G, you're getting old. Did y'all sleep in separate beds?
1: Ernie, mind your business, man. Mind your business.
0: He's all retired. Plenty of free time. Yeah, no stress.
1: He's to do golfing all the time these days. All right, text messages, feedback, and then we have Ursa's Words to Live By.

0: 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We'd love to hear it. 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
15: Hey, everybody. It's Jen Ursula. Happy Friday to
10: to you. Oh, that's right. I said I wasn't going to do that no more. Happy Fresh Fridays to you. Oh, did it again. What's up with these text messages?
12: Well, we had a lot of different topics, and I will tell you, today of all the days of the week, y'all were busy.
10: Yeah, they were.
12: You were engaged today, and we sure appreciate that. So let's start off with Seattle now paying businesses up to $5,000 to help pay for vandalism incidents. 253 says, tax the people, don't do anything to address crime, use funds to pay for consequences of crime, wash, rinse, repeat. I'm with you, 253.
10: CJ and Botho says, the city should not be paying for anything aside from investments in stopping the problem from happening.
12: And then on the topic of street barriers off Aurora, and if you missed that segment, y'all need to listen to the podcast, because you somehow made me laugh in that segment, which was a very serious topic.
10: Right.
12: But you said that street barriers are not going to be convincing anyone to stop pimping. Essentially.
10: I'm done with this pimping. Why? Because they put the barriers on Aurora.
12: Tyson says, I agree with G 100% because I'm one of those people who did get an opportunity to make decent, legit money and will never go back to a life of crime.
10: Sharon says, I would like severe penalties for the pimps. Not saying they aren't capable of change, but my heart is with the poor girls being used.
12: Andy in Newcastle says, my cousin is an example of both a fail and a successful rise out of a life of crime. Middle child, supportive brother, mother, grandparents, cousins, aunts, and uncles. Strong union family with guided pathways into union work. Dude still chose crime. South Seattle gang, a couple of arrests later, dude was ready for a change. Luckily, the stable family structure offered a backboard for my cousin.
10: Flex Fridays. Robbie in Oak Harbor says, doesn't G preach that nothing good happens after 10 p.m.? Is fried chicken the exception?
12: See, Robbie, I'm with you.
10: Hey, Robbie, you right, dog. I still feel that way. Because let me tell you something. Eating fried chicken after 10 o'clock at night is not good for anybody 50 and over. Come on now.
12: Correct. But
10: sweeping statement.
12: You did share that. What's the name of this place that you said is like the best?
10: Hungry AF down in Tacoma. Look it up. I'm telling you.
12: Wait,
10: you see their videos.
12: Okay. Mm-hmm. Katie in Covington says, I just want to give a little boast. I am down to my pre-wedding/COVID weight.
10: Come on, Katie.
12: But then she says, my secret is being sick and breastfeeding. Now, breastfeeding is a great, great way to do so many things. So many benefits.
10: Can't relate.
12: State health officials are warning World Cup fans about our especially strong pot. Well, that was another conversation that was a lot of fun. You might want to listen to the podcast for that one, too, because I shared a story that apparently never gets old.
14: In a little bit here.
12: Oh, no. Okay.
10: We had a conversation.
12: Wait, do you want to read some of those?
10: Oh, Maya on Whidbey Island says, I split a small caramel edible with my husband, prodded by friends, about 2 months ago. It did not affect him much, but I felt horrible. The words coming out of my mouth felt disconnected from my brain. I saw a halo in my peripheral vision and was really afraid I'd end up in the ER. Never again. It was frightening.
12: And Maya, two times 20 on that one. And yeah, I was afraid I was going to end up in the ER as well. Rachel in Kirkland says, I didn't know that the little cup that comes with a bottle of weed soda was to measure servings. One bottle is 10 servings, and I drank the whole thing. Oh, no. Oh, no. And then we also talked about fireworks. Pastor Frank wanted to make sure you knew that for once I agree with G. As a veteran, it is a difficult time. It should only be for professionals.
10: Okay, let's put a line in the sand. We are 6.5 years in. Pastor Frank says, for once, I agree with G. Okay, right now, if you're listening right now, and you've been listening since day one for 6.5 years, I want you to text in, because if you don't text in, then now we know going forward. Tell me that there has, if you're someone listening, says, you know what? I've been listening to the show. I have never agreed with G on one topic. Text in.
12: Yeah, text in right now. 888-973-5476.
10: Not once. How is that possible?
12: I know.
10: All right, Ursula, let's get to it. It's time for your words to live by. What you got?
12: I love this one. Every day you have two choices. To focus on what's wrong or to embrace what's right. Choose gratitude. Choose joy, which we like to say on the show. Choose to see the beauty in the little things, and life will become even more incredible than you ever imagined.
10: Wow. Like that. One of the takeaways today is make sure that, you know, contractors or those paying for it pay their subcontractors. So if you build a casino, make sure everybody gets paid when they're building those casinos.
12: Well, that was a random thought.
10: That was random, but that words to live by was good. Because we've been choosing joy all the time.
12: Yeah, we have.
10: Nick, what you got, man?
14: Well, there's always common staples tied in with some World Cup towns, from the Philly cheesesteak to the KC barbecue winning crowns. But if traveling up to Seattle for our matches that we host, you might find a sweet leaf as our go-to mainstay on our coast. And if you need an expert for the best grass you can shop, we'll have Ursula show you her chocolate bars and lemon drops. Maybe don't take her advice on how much to consume, though, because that'll hit you like some 4th of July fireworks in your living room the other day.
12: And if you missed the story, Chef's going to share it on our G and Ursula Show Facebook page. Y'all, I've got to start controlling my facial expressions.
10: No, you don't.
12: They're so goofy.
10: It's so real, though. It's real. You know, you don't want people. You don't want to look perfect.
12: Oh.
10: But they're like, hey, let's doctor it up. You know?
12: Well, you'll see me in all my glory. Yikes.
10: Oh, Pastor Frank texts in and says, okay, maybe two times. Okay, Pastor Frank. All right, we got to go.
12: Have a great weekend.
10: It's been fun. Thanks, Ursula. Have a good one. Thank you, Chef. Thank you, Nick.
14: You too, man.
10: Hey, the Jake and Spike Show, they're coming in next. Make sure you stick around. Appreciate you for listening. Love you for that. And as always, be kind.
15: Hope you had as much fun as we have.

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15: ABC News, I'm Mike Dabusky. A mistrial declared today in the arson case against 29-year-old Jonathan Rindernecht, accused of setting the Palisades fire in California last year. Prosecutors say they will request a retrial. The death toll in Venezuela from those devastating earthquakes earlier this week has now risen to over 900, according to the president of the country's National Assembly. Today, the first plane load of U.S. aid arrived in Venezuela. Israel and Lebanon are expected to sign a framework peace agreement in Washington today. Sources tell ABC News. Secretary of State Marco Rubio oversaw the talks.
16: So as I said today, as I've told all the parties here today, it's the beginning of the beginning. There's a lot of work ahead. We don't in any way underestimate the difficulty of the task ahead, but we understand the importance of it, how vital it is.
15: Meanwhile, President Trump is accusing Iran of violating the ceasefire agreement after that country appeared to launch strikes on an oil tanker in the Strait of Hormuz yesterday. This is ABC News. A prosecutor in the case of Tyler Robinson, the man charged with killing Charlie Kirk, has been held in contempt of court. A judge saying that prosecutor violated a pretrial gag order when he spoke to TMZ and other outlets about a ballistics report in the case. However, the judge says the death penalty is still on the table for Robinson. An update in the case of Luigi Mangione, the man charged with shooting the CEO of United Healthcare in New York City in late 2024. ABC's Perry Russum has that story.
17: Sources say lawyers for accused CEO killer Luigi Mangione and federal prosecutors are discussing a possible guilty plea. Mangione has pleaded not guilty in the murder of United Healthcare executive Brian Thompson. Prosecutors and Mangione's defense team declined to comment on any plea talks.
15: And wildfires are burning across a dozen states in the western half of the country. In Utah, more than 150,000 acres have been scorched since the beginning of wildfire season. I'm Mike Dubusky, ABC News.
18: Two men trapped in a crash car rescued thanks to an iPhone. More on that coming up, but first your Cairo News Radio traffic. Let's start you down in Pierce County heading into Thurston, South 5. We're looking at 14 miles of scattered backups between DuPont and Olympia. Heavy at times, Tacoma to Olympia right now, an hour and 5 minutes. If you're heading through Federal Way, North 5, you're slow from the Fife Curve up to State Route 18. Here in Seattle, North 5, you're doing okay. It slows a bit from the Michigan Curve in the downtown. In South 5, we're heavy from Northgate all the way down to the Ship Canal Bridge. Linwood to Seattle has about a five-minute delay, taking you 25 minutes. This report brought to you by Cairo News Radio.
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18: Good afternoon. I'm Nate Connors. Two men trapped for nearly 11 hours after their vehicle plunged 250 feet down a cliff were rescued thanks to an iPhone crash alert. The Pierce County Sheriff's Office says the crash happened late last night near T-Rex Falls, just a few miles from Wilkeson. One man was pinned beneath the engine. As rescuers arrived, they found two people who said their vehicle had rolled off a mountain road, leaving the driver and a passenger trapped. Both men were airlifted to local hospitals in critical condition. Seattle's World Cup Pride match is moving forward despite objections from the soccer federations of Iran and Egypt. Leo Floor, FIFA's chief legacy officer for Seattle, tells Cairo 7 TV.
20: This is an opportunity for the world to learn more about Seattle, to learn more about Washington. And so in many ways, we're not changing anything about how our city celebrates, this month-long celebration of Pride.
18: The president of FIFA says the match itself is not officially tied to Seattle Pride, but rainbow flags will be permitted under the organization's stadium policies. Kickoff between Iran and Egypt is at 8 tonight. As thousands of visitors arrive for the FIFA World Cup, Washington health officials are warning tourists about edible cannabis. Unlike smoking, edibles can take an hour or more to take effect, leading some people to consume way too much. The Washington Poison Center says many users mistakenly eat an entire package instead of a single 10-milligram serving. Their message? Start with a low dose, go slow, and wait it out. Free medical advice available 24 hours a day through the Poison Center. Well, the Mariners are sitting right at 500, and they just can't seem to get going against lefties. But broadcaster Rick Riz still sees a lot to like about Seattle's young guys. Rookie Cole Young got a homecoming to remember in Pittsburgh this week. The hometown kid hit a home run to win a game 3-2.
21: Man, this kid has turned out to be an outstanding ball player, and what a thrill for him to go back home and do that in front of family and friends and the high school coach that really got him going. It was amazing for him.
18: The Bats did go quiet in yesterday's 5-1 loss, but Seattle still leads the West, and they're in Cleveland today at 4:10. 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A mix of showers and sunshine throughout the afternoon, a high around 66. Similar forecast on Saturday, and then Sunday into next week, partly sunny with highs in the mid to upper 60s. 63 and cloudy in downtown Seattle. I'm Nate Connors, Cairo News Radio.
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23: Happy
1: Happy Friday to everybody out there. 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
2: Happy Friday, my friend.
1: Happy Friday. Now, Spike, this is a special day for you.
2: It is a special day for me, Jake.
1: This is senioritis for you.
2: It really is. It's taking me back. It's taking me back. You know, our management is very, very caring, supportive. And they allow us to take vacation days.
1: They also comply with federally mandated holidays.
2: They really do. Well, we've got, you know, we've got a really gracious holiday schedule here from management. But I don't take a lot of vacation.
1: No.
2: I've been thrown out of this industry twice. I like to come in on Saturdays when I'm not on the air and just kind of hang around.
1: Just make sure they know.
2: Just so they know that I care.
1: You can't get me out of here.
2: Good luck getting me out of here. That's why I've put on so much weight. Good luck getting me out of here. Anywho, if I'm taking all next week off.
1: Yeah, sweet.
2: I am going to take a nice, long, extended staycation.
1: There you go.
2: Staycation.
1: So you're going to be off next week.
2: Yes, I am.
1: Which means that today is the final day before basically like 10 days off.
2: Yeah, it's senioritis. You nailed it. I got senioritis.
1: It's going to be a fun show.
2: I'm looking out the window.
1: We have so
2: much. I'm watching
1: the
2: clock.
1: By the way, I'm going to be doing it solo next week.
2: Well, I know you are. Laurel, you guys will be doing great. But
1: it's going to be a good week.
2: You got my back. I love that.
1: It's going to be a lot of fun. Yeah, we're going to do a whole week of stuff leading up to the greatest holiday of the year, 4th of July.
2: Yeah, I'm taking vacation out of protest because I don't like to.
1: You're just getting ready to barbecue.
2: It is.
1: You're going to start curing your meats.
2: Yep.
1: You're going to start all the stuff.
2: Yeah.
1: Good for you.
2: Got a half a cow hanging in the garage, salted up.
1: I bet you do.
2: It's going to be awesome.
1: I bet you do.
2: It's going to be awesome. Aged steak, aged 6 days. That's how you know it's good.
1: You know it's really good. Am I supposed to refrigerate these?
2: That's what they told me. Amateurs.
1: We have our cup runneth over today. We have so much stuff to talk about. And a lot of it, I think people are going to be surprised. I was even surprised by this, some of the stuff. And we are in the business of kind of not being surprised by some of these things.
2: We try to be as informed as possible, to speak as well-informed as we can.
1: Some of this stuff, I'm just going to have a tough time with a straight face.
2: I have a few Scooby.
1: What? It's wild stuff. We're going to start with, let's start with gas prices, because it's part of the larger conversation, and then we're going to work our way into something that Bob Ferguson just signed that we're going to talk about that connects us and California. And naturally, when you think us in California, it must be a West Coast Alliance and
2: sure.
1: Quebec.
2: Quebec.
1: Like a Bermuda Triangle of
2: of <work.
1: laughs> high taxes. We're going to get into all that in just a second. But first, let's start with this. I thought this was really positive news. Calshi? How do you pronounce that? Calshi?
2: Calshi. Yeah. That's the prediction market,
1: the
2: folks.
1: The prediction market is saying that U.S. gas prices are forecasted to drop back down to $3 this year, which is fantastic, because in the last month, maybe last 3-4 weeks, I've seen a bunch of news stories basically saying like all of the gas supply is going to make it impossible for gas prices to come down. These high prices that we're paying because of this Iran war conflict stuff, which are awful. I hate them as much
2: sure.
1: as you do. I hate high gas prices.
2: Because it affects every part of our life.
1: I'm an equal opportunity offender. High gas prices if they come from Trump, and I hate them if they come from Ferguson.
2: You can recognize stupid on both sides of the aisle.
1: There we go.
2: That's a talent.
1: So everybody was saying like, oh, they've already stocked up on all this fuel. The gas prices are going to be high for the foreseeable future for a long time. We're going to be paying tons and tons of money. And then yesterday, I was pleasantly surprised. I went to the gas pump. I had to fill up. I went to Costco, where I get all my gas.
2: Yeah, me too. Me too.
1: And it was $4.99. I thought to myself, hey, this isn't a... It's actually really sad that felt positive to me.
2: When the first number is a four, it's a welcome relief.
1: I went, oh, sweet. $4.99 gas.
2: Mm-hmm.
1: I remember the first time gas went over $2 a gallon in my lifetime. And I remember thinking, this is nuts. How are they going
2: to
1: do this?
2: I hate when I get this. I hate when I have to do this.
1: Tell me.
2: I remember the day they brought out a third digit to tell us the gas price.
1: Shut up.
2: I swear to God.
1: You remember growing up with double-digit gas prices?
2: Absolutely. Absolutely.
1: What was that like?
2: I've been buying gas since 1979, my friends.
1: Did it feel cheap back then, or did it feel like this is appropriate for the time?
2: It was appropriate. It's all relevant.
1: Yeah.
2: It's all relative. Relevant. Whatever
1: relative. Yeah.
2: Because I was making a tenth of what I made now.
1: Yeah, and so you were going like, man, gas, crazy. Three digits?
2: That's nuts. A dollar? What? What?
1: Oh, my gosh. That would be insane. That would be insane.
2: You're telling me a case of beer is going to cost me the same as a tank of gas? That's what you're trying to tell me? Yeah. Uh-huh.
1: The real story there is how beer has like pretty much stayed affordable. If that's what the cost was back then.
2: It kind of has. It really kind of has. Although now they're selling 18 packs and they're more money than the old 24s I used to buy.
1: You know what's a scam?
2: And total speaking
1: scam.
2: Of the 4th of July.
1: Here's a total scam. Go on. We'll get back to gas in just a second.
2: Shrinkflation?
1: Not shrinkflation.
2: Which sucks.
1: Yeah, shrinkflation is no fun.
2: Now they call them SNICK because they don't have enough space to write Snickers on the label. It's true.
1: Fun size. They used to call them fun size when I was a kid. Non-alcoholic versions of your drinks
2: yeah.
1: are the same price as the alcoholic versions.
2: Right.
1: What? What a kind of world
2: excuse
1: is this?
2: Me, excuse me?
1: I thought you were supposed to encourage me to be healthier. They're not trying to do that. Don't they want me to buy the healthier version?
2: Well, they don't. They don't. They
1: want me to be addicted. That's a great question.
2: I'm wondering what the thought process behind that. I don't know the process of an alcoholic beer. I know some. My daughter is a recovering alcoholic, and she loves a good taste of non-alcoholic. She pays more for her beer flavored water. Than I pay for beer.
1: We buy a lot of non-alcoholic IPAs at the house.
2: Yeah. And it's great stuff for folks who don't want to get a buzz.
1: Yeah.
2: Got to drive home.
1: Every once in a while.
2: Sure.
1: If you want something, but you don't want
2: to. Night.
1: 100%.
2: You're mowing the lawn.
1: You still want the taste.
2: Right. Nice frosty glass.
1: But it's $14 for a six pack.
2: Yeah.
1: Why don't I just drink water? Kick myself in the privates. So dumb.
2: You get the same head spin.
1: Yeah.
2: You really do.
1: All right, let's get back to gas prices.
2: Yes, back to gas.
1: Nationally, gas prices ran out. AAA right now, as of 3 minutes before the show, $3.90 a gallon. Pretty good.
2: Laura had a real eye-opening experience last week because you had family come in.
1: You were in Oregon,
2: which is already a breath of fresh gas fume air, but you had family come in from around the country.
3: Oh, yeah. Boston, Ohio. And then we were in Oregon, and then we actually dipped into California at one point because of our hiking plans, and we were so close to the border. So first of all, Oregon was like $4.50. The highest I saw was $5.19, but those were the ones where they were like totally ripping you off near the freeway. Yeah. I was thinking, oh my gosh, whole dollar lower, $2 lower than I'm used to seeing here.
1: Yeah.
3: And then we dip into California, it goes right back up to $6.70.
2: A $2 increase across the border.
1: What's the actual like distance as a crow flies between those two prices of gas? Do you remember? Is it like 10 miles?
3: Oh, gosh. It's tricky because we were in a pretty remote area, so it was like wilderness. Yeah.
1: But still, the two closest gas stations, just because they're separated by a state line, have a gas price difference of $2 per gallon.
3: Yeah.
2: Bananas. And your family from Ohio?
3: Yeah, the Ohio people. So I'm seeing $4.50 in Oregon and thinking, oh, my gosh, I haven't seen that number in months. And then Ohio was like, whoa, $4.50.
1: What are they paying?
3: $3.
1: These people live a different life than we live. They live a whole different life. And the arguments that we got it so great here, I don't want to hear. It's great in a lot of places.
2: You've been to Ohio.
1: Have you been to Oregon? Oregon is the
2: pretty
1: same.
2: It's pretty wonderful.
1: The exact same as here. There's nothing different.
3: You're a little further from the coast.
1: You're closer.
3: You were in southern Oregon? Yeah.
1: Okay, so you're probably near Bend?
3: No. Way further south than that. Crater Lake.
1: Okay.
2: Oh, south.
1: Oh, yeah. Okay.
3: Yeah, Ashland. Yeah.
1: Beautiful. I got a cousin who lives in Ashland.
2: You
1: want a little Shakespeare? You go to Ashland, right? Isn't that where they have the Shakespeare Festival? Ashland, Oregon?
2: I think you might be right. Yeah,
3: Oregon Shakespeare Festival. Yeah. We saw Emma, a modern
1: They got Shakespeare and they got cheap gas. And in Washington, here's our price, AAA price in Washington on average today, $5.24 a gallon. So the national average is $3.90, $5.24 a gallon, according to Kalshi. In the rest of the country, we can expect below $3 in the near future.
2: Well, there are experts who give a counter prediction. They say it's going to stay. We're talking about when it will return to pre-war price. That's kind of what this Kalshi number is all about. When will gas prices return to a pre-war price?
1: Okay.
2: There are those experts in the industry who say that because of the infrastructure damage, not just the price of oil moving through the straits or wherever it gets around, not just the market price of barrel oil, which is what the drop, we were seeing a drop in that and a slight drop at the pump. Mm-hmm. But also the infrastructure damage is going to take a long time to rebuild. As they say, it's going to be a longer time before we get back.
1: Those are people who have a vested interest in it not dropping. I'm serious. They don't want to see it drop because of politics. I have seen a dramatic decrease in the price of my gas just in the last month. Haven't you?
2: 20-30 cents?
1: I have more than that. I paid almost $6. I paid $5.99 within the last month. At now Costco, I'm paying $4.99.
2: A dollar drop at your same location?
1: It's across the street because I didn't go to Costco.
2: Okay, well, that's apples to apples. But you've probably seen a 30, well,
1: Costco,
2: 40 cent.
1: Costco would have been in the 580s.
2: Right. Well, okay.
1: Yeah.
2: Okay.
1: So it's dropped almost a dollar, which is significant
2: per
1: gallon.
2: It is. Are you kidding me?
1: That adds up pretty fast.
2: That's a meal for a family. Here's difference in a tank of gas.
1: I want to address something. I don't know if you saw this, Spike. Did you see this historic climate agreement that Washington has now signed into? Did you see this?
2: I've heard about this.
1: Okay.
2: This is with regard to credits, right? Carbon credits?
1: I'm going to read to you what Bob Ferguson says. Historic milestone yesterday with the signing of a carbon market linkage agreement with California and Quebec. This sets the stage for large-scale greenhouse gas reductions and long-term investment in clean energy across our jurisdictions. At a moment when the federal government is abandoning science-driven policy and climate leadership, Washington State is moving forward. And then right behind him in this picture, you can't see it for the listening audience, but for the viewing audience. I don't even think the viewing audience can see it. But you guys can go find it if you want. It's Bob Ferguson kind of squinting at the camera.
2: Well, I don't know who shot this or who framed this photo, but it's an open lit window.
1: Not great, in a
2: dark room.
1: Not great.
2: Without any kind of front lighting.
1: But kind of in a
2: blurry-ish. They're speaking in the shadows.
1: Well, their stuff is done in shadows.
2: But there's a reason.
1: In kind of a blurry background, you see Jay Inslee, his ghostly visage kind of hovering over this whole proceeding.
2: Almost floating like a specter, one could say.
1: He is, although he's still with us. So it's actually him. He's actually in the room.
2: I think we got the ghost of Inslee policy passed.
1: Here's how this works. All these three markets have their own cap and investment program, invest programs. Mm-hmm. So they're all trying to discourage you from using fossil fuels. Washington has theirs. It's called the Climate Commitment Act. California has theirs. I don't know what theirs is called. And Quebec has theirs.
2: It's the same thing, but in French.
1: Pretty much. Yeah. Same idea. Yeah. Same basic idea. Three tremendously expensive places to do business and buy your fuel.
2: To live. Yeah. Yeah.
1: How do you feel about this? Before I give you my thoughts, you probably have an idea about how I feel about it, but how do you feel about it?
2: These are folks with a clear agenda, for a long-term agenda and an ideology that they see short-term pain in exchange for long-term gains. With a total disregard for the level of short-term pain it inflicts upon people.
1: Yeah.
2: They're tied into an ideology. There's no, I was trying to find a different word to frame it out with, but God, I'm totally. I'm. You know, I'm off all next week.
1: I do know.
2: I've been.
1: That's
2: looking
1: why I think it's gonna be a fun show. You're
2: They've got a theology. They've got a theory of what's important. A sense of priorities with regard to the area and the citizens who live here and the grandkids that they hope their grandkid asks for a vote. So they're willing to take the pain, and they've come to the screen with these other municipalities, these big population centers. California's not a municipality. Population center and Quebec, the most densely populated area in Canada. And they're saying,
1: "Look, different country."
2: Oh, I know it is, but they have a similar goal.
1: Okay.
2: Similar mindset.
1: Similar set of
2: priorities.
1: Yeah.
2: They've entered into this agreement, figuring that with the joined powers of their markets, they can benefit their citizenry by coming to a joint agreement with these three areas.
1: Benefit their citizenry is a pretty
2: long term. I'm saying, I'm framing it by their acceptance of short term pain for what they perceive to be long term gain.
1: Their acceptance is of your short term pain.
2: Yeah.
1: Which actually turns out to be your long term pain. What if it just turns out to be your long term pain? There's never any gain. There's just long term pain.
2: Nobody plans, or at least nobody strategizes for the worst. But you ought to prepare for it.
1: Let me ask you a question.
2: Go ahead.
1: The CCA, we know because we've reported on this before. How much of that money actually gets spent on fighting climate change?
2: Well, those numbers are debatable. Not enough. A lot of it is unaccounted for. A lot of it they can't give us hard, really, not just what it's doing, but what they've spent, where they've delegated these resources.
1: According to our friends over at Washington Policy Center, who we've had on.
2: They do a pretty good job. It's not enough. Yeah, agreed.
1: Less than 10%.
2: Yeah. But then again, they don't factor in different contributions to informing populations about the long-term effects of weather, which is part of the CCA's business model. They don't count investment. They count just reduction in carbon emissions.
1: Money spent to actually have a cleaner climate, which is the whole point of it, right?
2: Well, it's a portion of it, and it should be the main driving force behind it. But it is also, preparing for climate change to communities, investing in communities to prepare for long-term planetary climate, planting trees, informing populations about the health risks, yada, yada, yada. There's a lot of different things that fall into what the CCA is dedicated to.
1: But they're not doing. But they're not doing those things. Like 10% of the budget.
2: Not a good enough job. Not a good enough job. Yeah. Not at all.
1: So, do you know per household about per household what just for the fuel increases since 2023 when the CCA was passed? Do you know about how much per household? This is a fun number, and I know you don't know this.
2: I don't know this number.
1: No, go ahead. $5,000 a household.
2: Per year since it started?
1: Since
2: 2023. Okay, since it started.
1: Okay. That's a lot of money.
2: It's a lot of money.
1: The problem I have with this, like one of the big fundamental problems I have with this, they can't show results. And they refuse to show results.
2: When they do show results, they often show false results.
1: Yeah, they're a million times off.
2: Yeah.
1: So they can't show results that are meaningful in any way to back up.
2: And that's unacceptable.
1: And if that's the case, then they shouldn't be able to justify keep taking people's money if they're not able to show results.
2: Yeah,
1: you
2: accept no other service to keep taking your money. If you paid your cable bill every month, you couldn't get any TV in your house, you'd stop paying your cable
1: bill. You'd stop paying it. Yeah. That's right. Now, I know that they have a cult-like dedication to this thing. I know that Jay Inslee has like kind of made this his life.
2: Well, they don't make us drink Kool-Aid or wear funny costumes, but yeah, I'll give you it's cult-like.
1: They would if they could. I guarantee you. They would if they could. The problem is that, like, the joining of these three economies, this is now the fourth largest economy in the world.
2: The three economies of California, Washington,
1: Quebec.
2: Wow.
1: Yeah.
2: Well, we're the ugly stepsister at that party, aren't we?
1: Always. The problem I have with this is, do you have any say in who gets elected in California? Are you a California citizen?
2: No, I don't. No.
1: You don't? No. Do you have any say in local legislators who gets elected in California? Not just the governor, but like any local politics that happens.
2: California? No, of course not.
1: Are you a resident? Are you a dual citizen in Canada?
2: No.
1: Could you go up to Quebec and cast a vote for their premier?
2: No.
1: Then you have no say in how they do their politics up there. They now have a say in how you live your life in Washington State.
2: Well,
1: don't you see that as a problem?
2: No, because I see my elected officials have a say in how I live.
1: But they've just signed you up to have it. Who do you think?
2: My elected officials decided to sign my life up in conjunction with California and
1: Quebec. Like that?
2: Yeah, I like the people that I trust the people that I've elected.
1: Do you trust Bob Ferguson?
2: I wouldn't let him watch my dog over a weekend.
1: But you'd let him handle your taxes.
2: I voted for him. I'm not crazy about everything he does. Doesn't mean he doesn't have to be perfect.
1: You voted for him?
2: I voted for Democratic Party.
1: I didn't vote for Bob Ferguson,
2: but he's my governor, and I'm a Democrat. Yeah. He's my governor.
1: But you,
2: I liked. I can't remember his name. I can see his face.
1: Dave Reichert.
2: Yeah. I liked Dave Reichert very much. I liked him very much.
1: Yeah,
2: he was the first pragmatic Republican this state has run for governor in a long, long time.
1: Do you know how Canada's system wasn't a whack of government job. Works? Because I don't.
2: I think that you have to take down a tree. You have to roll in a log and wrestle a seal.
1: Those
2: are the three rings of
1: then
2: Canadian
1: you get
2: government.
1: A vote.
2: Okay.
1: Don't you have, I mean, to the listening to audience too, like, don't you guys find it very confusing that they now have an outsized stake in how you pay for your life? In California, they'll be directing these things. Of those two economies, who do you think is going to take the lead?
2: I don't know the
1: California.
2: I don't know the dynamics of this agreement enough to speak to it. How it's going to impact the carbon credit sales in Washington. What businesses in Washington are going to have to pay for carbon credits?
1: I think it's a very dangerous precedent.
2: It may very well be.
1: An umbrella. I don't even know. Honestly, I don't even know how that's constitutional in Washington State, if it's even constitutional.
2: It's just like any trade agreement, international trade agreement, right? It's like any international agreement you get.
1: I got to play you this clip when we come back because a reporter asked him. He says, hey, guys, what do we have coming up? We're going to push it. This is more important.
2: Okay.
1: It's really interesting. We're
2: going to talk about my vacation plans. Let's push those.
1: Nope. A reporter asked Bob Ferguson, who's standing behind the thing after a podium after signing this historic thing, for some specifics. If you're creating the fourth largest economy in the world and you're going to force Washingtonians to be under the governance of people in Quebec and people in California, you would expect him to have some answers about how this is going to work and what this is going to do to our prices.
2: I would hope so. He put his name on the agreement.
1: I would hope so. Yeah. You might be surprised in how he answered this question. We're going to play it for you next. We'll have a good old time. Stick around.
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10: Good afternoon. I'm Nate Connors. It's World Cup match day 4 in Seattle, where politics and pride will collide. Cairo News Radio's Luke Ducey reports as the city kicks off Pride weekend. Egypt and Iran, two countries criticized for harsh treatment of LGBTQ people, face off.
11: New pressure from the Iran Soccer Federation for FIFA to stop any LGBTQ plus celebrations inside Seattle Stadium during today's match. FIFA responding, the World Cup is inclusive and Pride flags and celebrations are welcomed. Seattle Pride's Patty Hearn.
12: It's absolutely important, I think, to show the world, to show the people in Seattle, the people who are visiting, when a community can come together and show their allyship better for everyone.
11: Human rights groups have condemned Egypt's policies on homosexuality and Iran, where same-sex relationships are illegal. Luke Ducey, Cairo News Radio.
10: A new legal development for two former Alaska Airlines flight attendants. They were fired over internal posts about the Equality Act and transgender access to spaces. Their attorney, Stephanie Taub, discussed the case on the Jason Rant Show on Seattle Red 770.
13: They posted based on their religious beliefs. The platform that they were posting on says they welcomed this agreement, but in fact, that's absolutely not the case.
10: Now, a federal appeals court has reinstated their lawsuit after it was dismissed earlier. Alaska Airlines has not commented. The body of a 24-year-old man who went missing while paddleboarding on Alder Lake in Pierce County has now been found. The Pierce County Sheriff's Office says he fell off his board around 4 o'clock Wednesday afternoon and never resurfaced. He was not wearing a life jacket. Search efforts resumed yesterday morning before crews located the victim. A humpback whale, once feared dead after being struck by a Washington State ferry, is alive and back in the Salish Sea. Cairo 7 TV's Lindsay Sheldon has details.
14: 7 months ago, the humpback calf, her name's Skipper, was with her mom when a fast ferry collided with her near Vancouver, B.C. Her injuries were so severe, Skipper wasn't expected to ever be seen alive again. But this week, she suddenly appeared near Whidbey Island, and the gash on her back appeared to be healing. The Pacific Whale Watch Association reminds everyone, if you're on a boat, the motto is, you see a whale blow, better go slow.
10: Let's check out Wall Street. Numbers are down after morning gains. The Dow down nearly 100 points. S&P 500 down 8. The NASDAQ down 65. And now checking your traffic. Bremerton, we've got a collision that has shut down both directions of State Route 310 near National Avenue. This is right at the south end of Oyster Bay. Tacoma to Olympia, we're climbing to an hour and 20 minutes. You've got 17 miles of scattered backups. Pretty thick between JBLM and DuPont. You're clear out through Nisqually and then more backups between Lacey and Olympia. North 5 through Federal Way getting heavier between that 5 curve and State Route 18. And South 5 heading into Seattle now heavy from 130th and Northgate all the way into downtown. Linwood to Seattle, we're up to a half-hour drive. Head over to 99 to avoid this. That highway is wide open into Seattle. And now check out your Cairo News Radio weather. Mostly cloudy afternoon, isolated showers and a high of 66. A similar forecast through the weekend. The next week looks to be mostly cloudy with highs in the mid to upper 60s. 63 and cloudy in downtown Seattle. I'm Nate Connors, Cairo News Radio.
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1: All right, welcome back to the show. I cannot tell you how excited I was before the show to play this audio for you, Spike.
2: Sure.
1: I'm so excited about this. Yesterday, was it 2 days ago? Did you post this today or yesterday? Within the last 2 days, Governor Bob Ferguson signed an agreement to create the Bermuda Triangle of climate taxes with California and Quebec.
2: Linking the carbon market between these three population centers.
1: Yes.
2: I don't know the best way to phrase that out. One's a state, two's a state, one's a territory, a province of Canada,
1: mm-hmm.
2: the Quebec province.
1: Mm-hmm. A lot of those places you can't have any say in, and you can't vote for things in those different places. But Bob Ferguson wants to give them control of how you have to pay for gas. I'm going to play you this clip. This is Bob Ferguson stepping up to the podium. He's just made this announcement. And one of the reporters who is there asks him about this. And I'll play you his well, it's not really a response. I'll play you what Bob Ferguson did and who he handed it off to, which I found to be entertaining.
0: Quebec, what's the current calculation for Washington and Quebec, plus Quebec and California in the increases in their pump prices due to their cap and trade programs, and how much does the, what's the estimate for how much this agreement would bring those prices down?
1: So that's a pretty good question.
2: It's a great question. Sure. It's so relevant to the issue that they're being.
1: It's literally.
2: Why are you doing
1: why this? Why they're doing it, you know, I guess is what they're saying. So Gavin Newsom, I'm sorry. Bob Ferguson standing there behind the podium.
2: I can see we'd make the mistake.
1: Yeah, absolutely. They both look so much alike. Bob Ferguson standing there behind the podium, and he gets this question, and he kind of, you can't see this if you're not watching the video, but he kind of looks around, and he's like, is somebody, who's he, what's he, does anybody want to take this one? And you might be surprised at the voice who steps up to the plate.
3: Take that one on. I can give a non-answer.
1: I'm going to pause it there real fast. Does anybody want to take that one on? He's surrounded by people. Somebody from the back, I don't know if this is liquid courage or not, but he says, I can give a non-answer. Don't we deserve a little more respect than a
2: non-answer?
1: Sure,
2: yeah. Well, that's a question that's going to require an expert's answer.
1: So why are you stepping up saying like, well, I could just say words. If you just want somebody to stand behind the mic, if you don't want to do it, Governor Ferguson, if you just want somebody to say nothing, then I'm happy to say nothing.
2: Yeah, I would tell, hey, Skippy, how about you just hold on, we got somebody who knows what they're talking about. That'd be the correct thing.
1: Well, that's not what Bob Ferguson did. Bob Ferguson said, hey, absolutely, step on up here, Bubby, and let's hear what you have to say.
4: Yeah. Thank you, John. So, as we've extensively discussed since the passage of the program, right, there are compliance costs that the Climate Commitment Act imposes on fuel suppliers, and then it's up to them how much of those costs they choose to pass on to people at the pump, right?
1: Got it. So it's not going to be anybody. We're not raising your price on anything. It's going to be the suppliers who are making the decision whether or not they want to pass that increase off to you.
2: So that's accurate, though, right?
1: Well,
2: I mean, it doesn't answer the question at all, but it's accurate. So, you know, of course, gas distributors get to figure out what they're going to charge their customers.
1: Sure.
2: There's higher cost.
1: Yeah.
2: Are they going to let it eat into their profit margin?
1: No.
2: They're in business. They're not going to do that. Are they going to pass it along to you? That's pretty much a fifth grader could have gave that answer.

0: No,
1: that's
0: no.
1: AOC, isn't it?
0: It's not AOC.
1: Okay.
0: All right, let me play you a clip and you tell me if you recognize his voice. Behind door number one.
2: Representative Fitzgibbon.
3: Thank you, Mr. Chair. So I really want to thank you for your work on this budget. And I also want to say I want to thank the members of the minority party for their amendments.
0: It's not fair of me.
1: It's not fair of you.
0: Are you joking?
1: No, I'm not joking.
0: You're joking right now.
1: How am I supposed to recognize him sober? Come on, that's not fair.
0: I thought you were serious.
1: That's not fair.
0: You're right. You're right.
1: Oh, boy.
0: That is...
1: Okay.
0: Drinky Joe showing up to the mic.
1: One time that we know of.
0: One time that he at least admitted to.
1: Although,
0: if the rumors are true.
1: So listen, I did a quick cursory investigation during our commercial break for why this coalition, this triumvirate of carbon credit markets is going to be intended to be beneficial to Washington businesses.
0: I know what they said, but yeah.
1: They say Washington businesses now are able to...
0: They have purchase credits.
1: Washington has the highest price for credits.
0: Yeah, by more than double.
1: And now Washington businesses have access to buy credits from both Quebec and California.
0: Mm-hmm.
1: So if the Washington businesses can buy their credits outside of the marketplace, isn't general market dynamics going to say to you that Washington will then lower its prices to stay competitive with these other two larger markets?
0: Here's the problem with that. This is not a free market. It's an absolutely forced government market. They're literally required to be in it. So it's not capitalism we're talking about here.
1: Okay.
0: It's a government stepping in with an ever-tightening noose around these companies. It's by design. They're saying, we're going to give you less and less and less of these options to purchase. And as time goes on, those options are going to become more and more and more expensive by design.
1: Okay.
0: And the idea is to choke businesses out from being able to use fossil fuels, which is the only option that makes any sense. So they're just going to have to keep buying. And then they're going to pass that cost on to you and me, just as we've seen with the CCA.
1: Yeah.
0: The other major problem with it is there going to be some short-term game? I don't know. It would have been nice if they had an answer to that. They didn't have an answer.
1: Yeah, we should follow up with the governor's office to say, what are the benefits to consumers here in Washington State, given this new coalition you entered into?
0: They're not spending the money on fixing the environment. It's just a money collection. So if it's just a tax, then what good is it? That's the problem that I have with it. And then you're handing off all this power to California and to Quebec.
1: You're really not, because you're not giving California or Quebec control over our businesses.
0: Yeah, you are.
1: Over our businesses?
0: Yes, you are.
1: By giving them an option to purchase outside the state? How is that controlling Washington businesses?
0: The state is now going to be all of it together. Quebec, California, they're all going to work together in one giant market.
1: You think that those other markets are going to raise their prices?
0: I think those markets are going to have an outsized say in how we do business here in Washington, because California is many times the size of Washington.
1: And
0: just by virtue of the fact that they're so much bigger.
1: I get it. And their credits are cheaper than Washington's. How's that bad for Washington businesses?
0: Those credits will continue to get more and more expensive.
1: In Washington or all three markets?
0: All three markets.
1: There's not going to be a unified...
0: It's in the design of the market.
1: There's not going to be a unified price across all three markets. They're not going to put the three markets together and average out their prices for one flat price across all three markets.
0: They don't even know how it's fully going to work. They've signed an agreement. They said themselves, they say, we don't really know fully how this is going to work because California's going to have to adopt some things. Quebec is going to have to adopt some things.
1: Sure.
0: Then we're going to figure out how all these things fit together.
1: Mm-hmm.
0: But the sell of the idea is that this is going to be better for you. They created
1: that's the intent behind the mission. Yeah.
0: They created a problem, and now they're wanting credit for saying, we're going to fix your problem. The problem is that it's expensive to do business because of the extra costs associated with the CCA. They're using that as evidence that joining this larger group is going to be better for you because ours is so expensive. What if the CCA just went away? Then those businesses don't have that extra cost, and then you don't have the extra cost.
1: Because the original problem was polluters need to help pay for the pollution that they're causing through the course of generating business.
0: It's so interesting about
1: that's what
0: that,
1: CCA
0: though.
1: Is.
0: Look at this. Yeah, but it's not doing anything, and they can't prove it's doing anything.
1: Well, I'm with you that they're not being accountable to the voter.
0: But that's the...
1: The people paying the freight.
0: Isn't accountability everything?
1: I give it to you, yes.
0: So shut it off. If you can't be accountable...
1: No, I'm a firm believer that... Yeah, maybe we should pause this till you figure out how you're running the game.
0: Do you remember emissions checks in Washington? Do you remember those?
1: You had to come in and put your tailpipe into and they'd shove something
0: up your car.
1: And if you didn't pass, you had to get your engine tuned up. Yeah.
0: Do you remember those? Did you know that those went away? Did you remember those went away?
1: Of course I do.
0: In 2020?
1: Do you know
0: why those went away?
1: All those old cars died?
0: That's not why.
1: Why?
0: According to the Department of Ecology on their website, the air is much cleaner now than when the program began. All areas in Washington except a small area in Whatcom County currently meet air quality standards.

0: standards. So by their own admission, we have great air.
1: Okay. Better air. We have better air.
0: The air is much cleaner now.
1: Better. That's what cleaner means. Better.
0: So much so we don't even need to check your tailpipes.
1: Okay, great.
0: And yet at the same time, they're saying that we need to stop you from purchasing fuel because the air is so bad. I feel like I'm taking crazy pills.
1: You are.
0: Enjoy your price hikes. These people are all geniuses.
1: Holiday weekend coming up. Yeah.
0: All right. Give us your opinions on this. 888-973-5476. We got a lot more. What are we doing next? Let's do something fun. Is there anything fun?
1: We could talk about the parts department.
0: Yeah, let's do that. All right. Stick around. We'll be right back.
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0: All right, welcome back to the show. We thought we'd do something fun that we can just both have fun with. Let's talk about the reflecting pool. Was that what we're going
1: to
0: do?
1: Reflecting pool? Yeah, it's what's scheduled. All right. You don't have to do anything you don't want to do. But
0: that's... Reflecting pool.
1: Yeah.
0: Representative Pramila Jayapal, she posted this. Was this a couple days ago? I don't remember when this was.
1: It was earlier in the week. I don't know if it was Tuesday or Wednesday, but yeah.
0: Earlier in the week. She says, people can't afford groceries, gas, or rent, but instead of working to solve those problems, Trump has spent millions just to turn the reflecting pool green and is wasting time with unhinged posts and claims about the algae. It really is crazy how big of a national story that became. Isn't that kind of interesting? How
1: with everything
0: happening in the world,
1: yeah,
0: that became like a inflection point. That became a reflection point.
1: It really has. It's become basically a metaphor for the entire Trump administration in a lot of people's eyes.
0: Okay, how so?
1: Because here's a project that was needed to be done. Sure, the pool reflecting pool was.
0: They may have bungled it.
1: They overspent. They gave the project in a no bid contract, which is a kind of a violation of law. Then the project was bungled, and as it went bad, this administration refused to take any responsibility for how it went bad.
0: He created
1: a narrative,
0: which definitely like charged up people going like, "Hey, wait a minute!"
1: Now he's weaponized the reflecting pool itself. Crazy leftist activists, saboteurs, vandals, criminals. 7-10 year prison sentence, you know, hanging over people's heads for reaching in and grabbing a piece of peeling.
0: I believe people have been arrested.
1: Bottom.
0: Nobody's been charged. Nobody's been sentenced anything.
1: But the president has, you can find the actualities of him saying, hey, that's 7 years for destroying a national monument, vandalizing a national monument. Jeanine Pirro, Attorney General Washington, says, we're going to prosecute these people to the full extent of the law.
0: Well, if somebody is vandalizing national property, then whatever the normal
1: absolutely, the
0: normal thing is, you want
1: to steal the sword off of a statue, you should go to jail.
0: Like
1: you want to graffiti or something? That's garbage way to live life by vandalizing national land. Yeah,
0: it's horrible.
1: But to charge people for reaching in and grabbing a piece of bottom that is separating from the floor of the pool,
0: ripping
1: a piece of it off. If it's clearly. They didn't get down there with a putty knife and scrape a piece of a perfectly attached base.
0: Well, that's an interesting update to the story. According to, was this Como News or Seattle Times?
1: This report is everywhere. National
0: Park Service put out this thing. Mm-hmm. It looks like there was originally a report that was from June 9th. And I'm going to read to you a little bit from the Como News piece, which... took the story from somewhere else. I forget where. But Frank Lanz, a Park Service Deputy Director of Operations, disclosed in a court document filed as part of a lawsuit seeking to halt the project. He said the U.S. Park Police responded on June 9th to a complaint from the Park Service. While Landis did not say exactly when the damage occurred or identify any suspects, he cited a police report describing damage to the pool, quote, including a caulk over the foam sealant. Why is there foam?
1: The sealant that they put down to stop the leaking is I thought it was painted on.
0: Oh, it's
1: bottom of a pool or a concrete, a garage floor kind of a thing, right?
0: I've seen sometimes if you want to finish your pool, but you don't want to fully redo your pool, you can actually put this, it's like a plastic material that you can lay down. Then it presses up against side and it essentially becomes like, you know, a plastic pool bottom or a rubbery pool bottom.
1: Yeah. They're calling it a liner. It was supposed to be a sealant or a liner.
0: It was leaking. They were trying to fix the leak. Yeah. Okay. Because I was trying to figure out, like, what were they trying to fix?
1: Well, they were saying that the pool was leaking it looked terrible and the president would send out various AI-generated photographs of how bad it looked and how good it could look with an American flag blue bottom.
0: Okay.
1: to you know, and again, I'm all for, because I wrote a piece on this on My Northwest early in the week, and a few people come, are you against repairing our monuments? No, I even said in my piece, I think it's wonderful.
0: You love the monuments.
1: I think it's wonderful the president has dedicated effort and energy and resources to fixing fountains, cleaning up graffiti, repairing statues.
0: You just wish that if he's going to spend tax dollars doing it, that it's done
1: right.
0: Well.
1: Do it right. Yeah, do it right. And when if it goes wrong, take ownership.
0: Now, here's a question, though, because at the time, you were very, very positive. I think you said 0%, and I pushed you, and you said maybe 1%.
1: Mm-hmm.
0: That it's possible that somebody vandalized it. Let me finish reading you this from the June 9th lawsuit, which turned over these documents, and then I want to get another. I'm going to ask you that same question again. While Landis did not say exactly when the damage occurred or identify any suspects, he cited a police report describing damage to the pool, quote, including a caulk over the foam sealant that was cut with a sharp knife or razor and destruction of delaminating surface materials. About 70 fence post tops were also thrown into the pool. A DOI spokesman told the Associated Press that the public notification about the damage was delayed because, quote, at the time of the June 9th incident, the vandalism was under investigation and believed to be isolated so as not to encourage deranged individuals. We did not announce that what we hoped to be an isolated incident. I do actually think that there is some value in, I understand what they're going for there. If it becomes a viral meme that everyone wants to start doing, then I can understand why they would say, like, hey, let's not publicize that somebody vandalized it.
1: Okay.
0: But you do have a police report going back to June 9th. Does that do anything for your 1% possibilities?
1: No, not at all.
0: Not at all?
1: Not at all. Okay. So, I mean,
0: does it go up to 2%?
1: What? Two different questions. Was there a chance someone cut the liner and separated at the edge of the pool where the caulk meets the sealant? That's what he's saying here.
0: Well,
1: that's what he's saying. Where the caulk meets the sealant.
0: No, they don't say at the edge of the pool.
1: Okay, well then I believe it's less.
0: Well, no, but if there's a let's say for instance, if you have one of these liners, they emptied it, they put in the liner, they have to seal it because maybe they don't have a giant piece of cover.
1: I watched the video coverage of them painting it out. Yeah.
0: Is it possible that somebody cut it?
1: Possible, yeah.
0: Does it up your chances of vandalization from 1% to something?
1: Maybe there's a 10% chance somebody vandalized
0: 10%?
1: It.
0: 10%? That's 1,000% increase.
1: Let me ask you this.
0: Is
1: the problem with the bottom of the pool, the algae, the bottom separating from the surface, the bottom surface pool, is that because of vandalism?
0: I don't know.
1: There's a 0% chance of that.
0: Well, would you say zero?
1: I would say zero.
0: How do you know?
1: Because I understand how science works.
0: If it's cut and that water gets into an area that's not supposed to be, isn't it possible that it changes the chemistry of it just a little bit?
1: No, I don't think so.
0: I don't think if
1: somebody cuts a piece of a liner and it's peeling in 100 places, which it is.
0: Okay. Well,
1: then that's the van.
0: He's the algae expert.
1: The failure and algae grows on a dark pool.
0: We gotta go.
1: We need to get started on
0: we'll
1: the
0: be
1: algae.
0: Back at one.
1: Algae
0: we'll be back.
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23: ABC News, I'm Mike Tabusky. A mistrial declared today in the federal arson case against the man who allegedly sparked the Palisades fire. Prosecutors say they will try again, and a judge has ordered 29-year-old Jonathan Rinderneck to be held in custody until that retrial. ABC News legal contributor Brian Buckmeyer says prosecutors brought an unusual case.
24: I've done arson cases, I've reviewed arson cases, but I've never heard of an arson case where a person is accused of starting a fire on one day, and then that fire going underground and continuing to cause a much larger, a record-breaking fire 7 days later.
23: Officials in Venezuela are updating the death toll from this week's earthquakes to 920, with more than 3,300 injured. Some 50,000 people remain unaccounted for in Venezuela. And the Centers for Disease Control today elevated its emergency response to the Ebola outbreak to level one, the agency's highest designation. This is ABC News. King Charles is saying goodbye to Buckingham Palace as his official residence in London. ABC's Maggie Rooley is at the palace with details.
25: The king plans to remain at Clarence House just up the street. But guys, Buckingham Palace will remain kind of the headquarters for the royal family. We'll host things like state functions and royal banquets. And the palace had said that this plan will open up more opportunities for greater public access. Although exactly what that means remains somewhat unclear.
23: Apple is jacking up prices across its range of tech devices. MacBook Pros will now go for $2,000 to start. They had been $1,700, with the entry-level MacBook Neo also seeing a price hike from $600 to now $700. The tech giant blaming the artificial intelligence boom, with AI companies buying up computer chips, creating a lacking supply. And a small aircraft crashed into the tallest skyscraper in Beijing today. Authorities have yet to address the incident. I'm Mike Dabusky, ABC News.
26: Hundreds laid off at a local gaming company. 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Out in Bremerton, we just reopened both directions of State Route 10 near National Avenue following about a 40-minute closure for a collision there. Tacoma to Olympia, we're improving now down to a one-hour commute. You're still packed between JBLM and DuPont. You'll clear out through Nisqually and then more backups between Lacey and Olympia starting near Cabela's. South 5 heading into Seattle now is just a bumper-to-bumper jam from 130th and North into downtown. Linwood to Seattle at 35 minutes, about a 15-minute delay. 99, a great option. Head over there. It is wide open heading into downtown. 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
26: Good afternoon. I'm Nate Connors. The World Cup matches in Seattle are packing the streets with tourists, but a local business owner says they're also driving away his customers.
27: Those are the worst days that we tend to have.
26: Vince Vu, owner of Ennui Bake Shop in the Chinatown International District, spoke with G and Ursula.
27: It's probably a combination of, folks being told, tourists being told, like, better avoid the CID, and the locals staying home because they're afraid of what's happening because of all the crowds.
4: Mayor Katie Wilson has pledged action to stop crime in the International District. Vu says he's still waiting. Nearly 300 workers have been laid off at a Bellevue-based video game studio, Bungie, according to the Seattle Times. That studio created the Halo and Destiny franchises. The cuts come after the final update to Destiny 2, which the company says fell short of expectations. State budget officials are bracing for a tough road ahead. According to the forecast released today, projected revenue is down by nearly $1 billion since February. This is Economic and Revenue Forecast Council Exec Director Dave Reich.
5: Employment growth has been weak, more so, I would say, in Washington State than nationally. The last 3 months nationally, we've actually had decent employment growth, but here in Washington State, we continue to see weak growth in employment.
4: But there is some good news. Housing permits are up and capital gains tax collections came in higher than expected. The next forecast arrives in September, ahead of Governor Ferguson's December budget rollout. A pregnant woman is recovering after a dog attack in Tacoma. Police say it happened late yesterday morning in the 4000 block of Puget Sound Avenue when two loose dogs, an American Pit Bull Terrier and an American Bully, went after her small dogs that she was carrying.
6: And the two dogs kind of target locked on the small dog, knocked the pregnant female to the ground. She was bit a couple times.
4: She was taken to the hospital and at last check was in stable condition. Tacoma Animal Control impounded the dogs and will conduct a dangerous dog investigation. The woman's small dog ran off and still has not been found. New barriers have gone up along Aurora Avenue in Seattle's Greenwood neighborhood as the city tries to curb violence and prostitution. Peter Orr has lived in that part of town for 16 years and he tells Cairo 7 despite the crime, he doesn't want to leave.
7: Love the neighborhood too much for it. And who wants to let the pimps win?
4: The new barriers have been placed on North 96th, 98th, 100th, and 102nd streets, adding to those already placed on 97th, 101st, and 107th. And now, check out your Cairo News Radio weather. Cloudy and isolated showers, a 66 for our high today. Similar forecast Saturday, and then Sunday will dry out, but keep the highs in the mid-60s. 63 and cloudy in downtown Seattle. I'm Nate Connors, Cairo News Radio.
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0: Welcome back to the show. 1 hour down, 2 hours left to go, 2 hours before Spike O'Neill has a glorious week off. You're going to have a blast.
1: Thanks, buddy. Fun. Thank you.
0: I'll still be here doing the show solo.
1: Having a blast.
0: Yeah. We're going to get a ton of great guests. It's going to be a lot of fun. So
1: we should have a barbecue here. Live
0: while
1: on the air.
0: While on the air?
1: Yeah.
0: I don't know if we have the,
1: not inside.
0: We have the venting.
1: No, in not,
0: here in, for
1: not
0: a barbecue.
1: Inside. Silly beans. Ask us some local vendor, some local barbecue places. Come by. You know, have a little barbecue on the back deck.
0: I can't ask him to do that. I'd love it, but I can't ask him.
1: Stop by my house then. If you can't come to the station,
0: go to Spike's house.
1: And I'll call the station and tell everybody how great it is.
0: Bring a brisket. I always ask anyone to do that anytime they come over. I say,
1: Can I bring anything?
0: They say, can I bring anything? And I say, yeah, bring some brisket. Thanks. Talk to you later. And then hang up. And they never do.
1: Genius.
0: They never do.
1: Genius.
0: All right. Let's talk about the World Cup for a second.
1: Oh.
0: The play. I mean, it is what it is. The U.S. lost to Turkey A.
1: Yeah.
0: 3-2. It was a pretty good game,
1: considering
0: who was playing, which was not our starters. It was kind of a B-team situation.
1: There were seven American U.S. national team players, I should say, because they're not all Americans, they just play with the U.S. national team, that had received yellow cards and were sat for the game with Turkey A. Because if you get two yellow cards in consecutive games, you miss the next game. They couldn't afford to play these guys. I think it was seven. There were seven people
0: in the
1: Austria game. Right. And it didn't matter for the standings, for your placement in the knockout bracket.
0: Yeah.
1: Meanwhile, Turkey had a lot to prove. They were winless.
0: It was interesting because for both teams, the result actually didn't matter.
1: They'd already been eliminated
0: right, because they lost twice.
1: Yeah.
0: America had already secured their spot in the knockout stage. So they're going to play Bosnia and Herzegovina. Is it Herzegovina or Gavinia?
1: Gavinia.
0: Gavinia.
1: Turkey. Gavinia.
0: Gavinia.
1: Gavinia.
0: All right. So they're playing Bosnia and Herzegovina on July 1st down in L.A. Oh, no, in Santa Clara.
1: Santa Clara. Or the San Francisco Bay Area Stadium, as it's dubbed because of FIFA's rules.
0: And so this game really didn't matter, so it gave the opportunity for some players who weren't otherwise getting a lot of time to get on and actually play in a World Cup, and some of them scored goals, and it was really great until the last 30 seconds of stoppage time when Turkey did this.
2: The USA's big star gets nutmegged. Goaler still trying to get in. Chance for a cross. Comes back to the top of the box. Now it's clipped in at the backside. Matt Turner, it's stopped home. Turkey score the winning goal in the 98th minute.
0: Oh.
2: They might be going home tomorrow, but they're going wild now.
0: That game, did you watch that whole game?
1: I didn't watch. I got to admit, I got distracted on other things. I got in when they were trailing.
0: Sure.
1: U.S. was trailing. I saw the equalizer.
0: Started to come back?
1: Yeah.
0: Pulisic. He got on the field and instantly had an impact. He almost had two goals.
1: Yeah.
0: He's fantastic.
1: Going to be great to see him at full street against the
0: Bosnia. Just imagine him and all the other starters playing against Bosnia and Herzegovina.
1: Right.
0: It's going to be fun. But
1: I had, I was unfamiliar with the term nutmegged.
0: Yes.
1: So when I hear he got nutmegged, I'm looking, is he down? Is he hurt? Is he going to be able to play next round?
0: I've been nutmegged myself. It hurts.
1: It sounds painful. It
0: takes you a couple hours to recover from that as a fella.
1: What I've come to understand, it's when you put the ball between the legs of another opponent, of your opponent.
0: It's
1: On that particular play, I was told by someone who knows the game, there were a pair of nutmegs on that play.
0: There was two
1: nutmegs. Yeah.
0: And the guy who nutmegged... It does sound pretty, doesn't it?
1: I thought, oh my gosh, those poor men.
0: The guy who nutmegged...
1: Who says it's a non-contact sport?
0: Pulisic. Is it Pulisic or Pulisic? I feel like it's Pulisic. Andrew, do you know the answer to this? Is it Christian Pulisic? I think it's Pulisic.
1: Let's go with that for now.
0: The guy who nutmegged Christian, it was a teenager. He's like 16, 17 years old something. He's a tiny little baby boy.
1: And he's going to go home a hero.
0: Yeah.
1: Hero.
0: Because that's our number one American guy.
1: Right. And those big, nasty American teams, you took them down.
0: You
1: nutmegged their star.
0: Nutmegged them in the final.
1: That guy will never buy another cup of coffee for the rest of his life.
0: And Turkish coffee's really,
1: really
0: good.
1: Really, really, really good.
0: It's really good. He's going to enjoy that.
1: Hey, did you hear, what's the story on the anthem? I heard yesterday.
0: Okay, so I watched we were watching the whole game. We had all the kids. I actually got in trouble for watching the game last night because my wife did not know that there was a game last night.
1: Ooh,
0: and I had told my kids. I know. It's like, do you love America or what?
1: Seriously.
0: So I had told my...
1: Was she mail ordered? I didn't know that.
0: Don't tell anyone.
1: I'm sorry.
0: We told three of my sons that you guys can stay up and watch the whole game. So they were all excited because the game was kind of late. It started at 7 o'clock.
1: Yeah, that's always
0: short. Those games stretch out a little bit.
1: Yeah, they do. Yeah.
0: So it was going to put them past bedtime. And my wife and I, we have a very busy schedule this weekend. We have two birthday parties today. And then we have other stuff all weekend.
1: Buddy.
0: It's just kids.
1: Yeah.
0: Why are all these kids celebrating their birthdays so much?
1: Well, no,
0: it's too much.
1: The problem is not their kids celebrating birthdays.
0: Parents are required.
1: No, it's not. It's that you have popular children who get invited to parties. Believe me, if your kids were nose pickers, they wouldn't be going to a single party this weekend.
0: What I gotta do. I gotta give them some bad habits.
1: Your boys are gems.
0: They're
1: the kind of kids other families.
0: I don't want to build them up too much.
1: Are they fans of the show? Are they going to hear me say this? Because it needs to be said. Your kids are the kind of kids other parents want their kids to be friends with.
0: Absolutely.
1: And that, trust me, I heard that a few times through bringing up my two kids.
0: Sure.
1: There's no greater
0: nice compliment.
1: No greater compliment you can get. That your kid is the kind of kid I want my boy to hang out with.
0: That's nice. That's very nice.
1: Why don't you hang out with them Skorheim boys a little more?
0: I would agree with you.
1: You don't see those guys shooting bottles.
0: Well,
1: sharpening their pocket knives on the sidewalk.
0: Well, they do all those things. So I told my wife that they could stay up and watch, which means that their bedtime was going to be stretched out.
1: Yeah.
0: And we had planned on making, like, last night kind of our little night in. I got some white wine that was chilled. We were going to have some fun and watch Dutton Ranch.
1: Oh,
0: I forgot to tell her the game was on, so she didn't know. So she comes into the room and we're all sitting down, like, ready to watch the game. And she's like, what is this? And I'm like, it's the game. This is our next 2.5 hours of life.
1: Yeah.
0: And she's like, all right. So, and the kids had already been promised that they could watch the game. So it's tough to...
1: Oh, you had it, buddy.
0: Yeah, it's tough to put that back in the box. Anyway, so the game starts off and the national anthem kicks off.
1: Right.
0: They play the Turkey A one, which I don't know if it sounded fast or slow or whatever, because I don't know it. But I know our national anthem. And they start playing it. Let me play this for you and see if... Did you listen to it yesterday?
1: I didn't, but I've just heard people... There's been a buzz today.
0: There was a buzz. Yeah, definitely buzz. And you can watch the video of these guys singing along, as all the players singing along. they're trying to keep up to the pace of the music that's being played, which is way faster than it should be played.
1: What?
0: Yeah, listen to this.

0: You're like a verse behind. Trying to keep up.
1: I gotta stand up for the band here.
0: You think they did a good job?
1: That's perfect. That has been perfect time.
0: That's a good pace.
1: That sounded like the Marine Corps marching band rendition of the National Anthem. You watch a true brass band play the National Anthem, that's the pace.
0: Yeah,
1: when you've got a singer, they pace themselves. That version is not meant to be sang along with a crowd.
0: Yeah, you might be right.
1: I don't know a lot. I don't know a lot, man, but I wanted to stand up and snap to attention when that thing started playing.
0: All right, you might be right.
1: Crisp pleats in my slacks. The 13 buttons on my trousers.
0: The players were not They were very slow.
1: I did watch that video. It's
0: It actually did not signal good things for the game that they were so far off.

0: You're right. I'm waiting for the Whitney Houston version I want.
1: And any singer is going to do it at their pace.
0: Yeah.
1: And an accompanying musician or musicians will they'll rehearse and follow the pace of that singer.
0: Yeah.
1: Like, this is a marching band, brass band version of the national anthem.
0: Do you remember the start of the games when it kicked off and they had when was this? It was the World Cup national anthem. Here we go. This was the first day of the games. This
1: the guys, Dan the country. Yeah, the country. Yeah, but
0: so good.
1: But listen to how the musicians follow the pace of the singers.
0: Right, let's compare these two.
2: Oh, say, can you see by the dawn's early light?
0: Yeah, it's a lot slower.
2: What's so proud?
0: There's also no music.
1: That's how 80,000 people sing along.
0: I never really thought about that. I didn't even, in my head, I would have told you, I would have sworn up and
1: down. Why are they rushing?
0: Down.
1: They got a Dial soap commercial to get to?
0: Well, that's what I thought.
1: That's often what
0: trying to get to a hydration break?
1: Do you remember, in TV, you might be a little too young for this, TV opening segments, opening credits?
0: Yeah.
1: Used to be a minute and a half of opening credits.
0: I know.
1: The entire Welcome Back, Cotter, there's lyrics.
0: Welcome back.
1: Yeah, nowadays, watch a sitcom. It's about a 30-second opener so they can get to one more 60-second commercial.
0: Is that why they're so fast?
1: Yes.
0: Really?
1: Yeah. They shorten them out. Nobody has a whole... Used to be every TV show had a theme song. Boy, the way Glenn Miller plays. You know, you name it. Welcome Back, Cotter. John Sebastian. Played at Woodstock. This became a hit on the radio.
2: Welcome back.
0: I'll give you this a minute and 31 seconds.
1: That was the opener.
0: Can you imagine
1: You showed scenes of Brooklyn, the cast, the
0: show
1: city.
0: Cotter, like, walking into a
1: Cotter
0: building.
1: Cotter walking into class.
0: Slipping on a banana peel.
1: Here's the Sweat Hogs mugging a student, taking his lunch money. It was
0: And he
1: it
0: walks
1: was a
0: up behind,
1: world.
0: Crosses his arms.
1: You shakes
0: you
1: his little
0: so
1: finger.
0: And so.
1: Yeah. Here comes Mr. Woodman.
0: John Travolta still got hair.
1: When you watch the original episode of Friends, right? Yeah. The Rembrandts, right?
0: Yeah.
1: That was a hit single. That was a full-length opener. Nowadays, watch Friends in replay somewhere. 12 seconds opening, and they cut the commercial.
0: Now you skip everything.
1: They skip everything.
0: Now you just say skip.
1: Yeah.
0: Do you ever watch the full theme song?
1: No. When I talk about when you run something on syndication,
0: yeah,
1: there are networks that show Friends 24 hours a day, I think.
0: Mm-hmm.
1: But you won't see a full opening. You won't hear the Rembrandts. You won't see a full Friends opener anymore. They'll make a cut down version and sell
0: really?
1: A spot. Yeah.
0: Oh yeah. I only see them on like streamers now. So yeah. You could just skip it.
1: Yeah. But when you watch TV later, whatever network shows constant Friends television all day long, all night long. The Andy Griffith Show. You could whistle the whole song. Right? That thing, Opie and Anthony, they had to walk for 18 minutes.
0: What
1: filming
0: is
1: that damn thing.
0: Because it's Friday and because you're going on vacation soon. What is the best TV theme song of all time?
1: Oh. Ooh.
0: Do you have one?
1: Great question.
0: There is a lot of good ones.
1: There's a lot of great ones. I mean, you know, Suicide is Painless from MASH.
0: I could never get past. I've never seen a single episode of MASH in my life.
1: What are you doing this weekend? You any plans?
0: I've never seen. Andrew's raised his arms. Have you seen it? Have you seen MASH?
1: MASH?
3: Have I?
0: You've watched it?
3: I own every season.
1: Thank you,
0: Do
1: my
0: you
1: friend.
0: Really?
3: Yes.
1: Brilliant.
0: Laura,
1: brilliant
0: you haven't
1: television.
0: Seen it either. I know.
4: No, no idea.
0: Yeah. It's so depressing. I couldn't get past.
1: It's one of the funniest, best written, best cast shows in television.
0: I wouldn't know
1: history.
0: It. I assumed it was a horribly depressing
1: show. That's how we deal with tragedy, is we use comedy to fight tragedy.
0: Scaring everyone away?
1: That's the beauty of MASH.
0: Can you find a MASH
1: that's what
0: theme
1: kept them
0: song,
1: sane.
0: Andrew, since you love it so much? Can we play a little bit of that?
1: In the movie version of MASH, the entire song was Suicide is Painless with lyrics. This is the theme song from television, no lyrics, but...
3: Oh, this is it.
1: Yeah, this is their...
0: When I was a kid, I'd get up, I'd be on the floor watching TGIF. This would come on.
1: You get up, cross.
0: Turn the TV off, I'd go, I'm going to put myself to bed.
1: It worked!
0: Yeah.
1: Best TV theme song of all time. It's hard to say. You got to have your... I love that from MASH. But those were the days. All in the Family. You know the Archie Bunker.
0: Did you know
1: that Carol O'Connor is a very accomplished singer, as is Gene Stapleton, and they had to.
0: So is Gomer Pyle.
1: Jim Nabors had the voice of an angel.
0: He did.
1: they took them. It was so hard for them to sing poorly, especially Gene Stapleton. And you know what you
0: wanted. That's not her real voice.
1: Oh, she no, that's her. But she's an accomplished vocalist.
0: Really?
1: Oh, yes. Yeah. Carol O'Connor, too.
0: They're singers?
1: Yes. Well, I mean, they were actors, but there's tape of Carol O'Connor singing. I think it's like on the Dean Martin show or the Frank Sinatra Variety Hour or something.
0: Yeah.
1: He'll come out and he does this amazing, beautiful, accompanied by a pianist. Beautiful, beautiful voice.
0: Do we have a little bit
1: and then
0: of
1: the
0: that,
1: Archie bunkers it up, man.
0: What are the Archie Bunker?
1: Yeah, those were the days.
0: Those were the days.
1: All in Archie the family, Bunker. Yeah. Boy, the way Glenn Miller played. I could do it all.
0: Is that the one where he's like, I should slap you in the face?
1: No.
0: Is that the one?
1: At the song? You're thinking of Family Guy.
0: No.
1: Another great song.
0: I should give you one.
1: No, you're thinking
0: Dolores
1: of
0: Dolores. No, something.
1: You're thinking to the moon, Alice. You're thinking of the Honeymooners.
0: The Honeymooners.
1: He constantly threatened.
3: Songs that made the hit parade.
4: Guys like us, we had it made.
3: Those were the days. And you knew when you
1: Ah, scenes of Queens, Brooklyn in the 70s.
0: They actually never get to an episode.
1: Never.
0: It's just 20 minutes of this.
1: I'm sorry. No, but the anthem down in California was a true military rendition of the national.
0: You've won me over on that one.
1: Hold on. General LaSalle ran great.
0: Yeah, I gotta slap you. What was that from?
1: Why do I
0: think he was hitting her?
1: He never hit her. In The Honeymooners.
0: The Honeymooners.
1: Yeah, that was.
0: That's a different show?
1: That's a show from the 50s.
0: Oh,
1: that was Jackie Gleason.
0: I thought they were the same thing. He's dressed like a milkman or something.
1: He's a bus driver in New York.
0: But it's in black and white.
1: It's in black and white. And he always said, to the moon, Alice. He was
0: going
1: to hit her to the moon. He'd ball his fist up. To the moon. Yeah. It's a different world. We could hit our women back
0: What?
1: Then.
0: Crazy. Nobody in the production office was like, I don't know.
1: No.
0: Is this like the best thing?
1: No. She went when they had the baby episode, doctor was smoking when he delivered the baby.
0: He says, this is one beautiful baby.
1: He taps his ashes out. Here, hold my smoke. I need two hands. This is a big kid.
0: He goes out into the waiting room. He like shares a cigarette with his face.
1: Who has an extra stogie?
0: You got a beautiful boy there.
1: Meanwhile, every couple slept in separate beds.
0: Well, how did they make babies?
1: That was up to your imagination. The TV.
0: You know,
1: I Love Lucy. They never filmed the Dick Van Dyke show. Robin and Dick, or Rob and Laura, right? Didn't sleep in the same beds. Television standards wouldn't allow a married couple to sleep in the same beds.
0: Yeah.
1: In early television.
0: You never see a toilet either.
1: You didn't.
0: There's never any toilets.
1: What was the first show that had a toilet in a shot?
0: Probably a cartoon. I'll bet you it was The Simpsons.
1: A TV show? Maybe. Maybe.
0: It could have been. Where did we start off in this segment? What were we talking about?
1: The national anthem. This is America,
0: buddy.
1: This
0: has gone a long way.
1: Great.
0: This segment's gone down the toilet.
1: I told you, I got senioritis and I'm off all next week. I warned you going in.
0: It's all right.
1: I was going to be off the rails today.
0: Lots of fun.
1: Uncontrollable.
0: Do you guys want to hear some local gossip?
1: Sure.
0: Do you guys want to talk about Bill Gates?
1: Oh my God! This is
0: did you see this?
1: The transcripts came out.
0: The transcripts,
1: yeah. I had to open a bottle of wine to read these things.
0: I know,
1: saucy stuff.
0: I was supposed to read it last night with my wife. No, just kidding. This is the absolute thing you would not want to read with your wife. This is just like embarrassing.
1: It's so embarrassing. And the story was Bill Gates was called in before a Senate committee investigating the Epstein files.
0: Yeah,
1: and it was behind a closed door session. We had commentary from Gates himself at a Microsoft event, talking about what bad judgment was to be associated with Jeffrey Epstein. He did it for what he would hope to be philanthropic reasons. Epstein promised him access to a donor class for the Gates Foundation.
0: This is what I gotta say. This is the story from Bill Gates.
1: Right.
0: So I would say that's a slanted. My personal cynicism would say that's the most.
1: Most favorable.
0: Friendly, description of their relationship
1: as told to us through
0: Bill Gates, the person in question.
1: Right.
0: So when we read to you and we get back some of these transcripts and some of what was revealed, you're going to be scratching your head just like I was.
1: Yeah.
0: But I know you probably were too.
1: I was, but I will say that, and we'll play it when we get back, or at least we'll read to you these transcripts because they were behind closed doors. And the government's required to give us the actual transcripts of congressional testimony.
0: Yeah.
1: That's often the only way we find out how things were said behind closed doors that aren't cut in the sound bites.
0: That's why we know so much about UFOs.
1: Right? let's hear what we get back.
0: We'll get into this. There's more affairs than we thought originally.
1: And tales of blackmail.
0: There's tales of blackmail.
1: Yeah.
0: There's tales of whether or not Gates' description of his relationship with Epstein is, to me, one that I can't fully understand. I don't believe what he's saying.
1: Okay, fair enough.
0: Yeah. We'll read to you what he describes, and then you guys can make that judgment.
1: You can be the judge.
0: Yeah. Yeah. All right, we got a lot of stuff coming up. Stick around.
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24: Good afternoon, I'm Aaron Granillo. Two men are in critical condition after an all-night cliffside rescue in the mountains above Wilkeson in Pierce County. Cairo News Radio's James Lynch has the story.
25: Pierce County Search and Rescue responded to an iPhone crash alert just before 10:30. When first responders arrived at the remote location, they found a vehicle about 250 feet down a steep slope off National Forest Road 110 near T-Rex Falls. Crews, including rope technicians, worked through freezing, foggy conditions to stabilize and hoist both patients up the cliff. The victims were airlifted to the hospital around 8:30 Friday morning. James Lynch, Cairo News Radio.
24: Health officials out with another reminder for World Cup visitors, telling them to be cautious with cannabis products. The Washington Poison Center says edible cannabis can be much stronger than many people expect. The center says many users have mistakenly eaten an entire package instead of a single 10-milligram serving. To the closing bell report now on Wall Street, a down day. The Dow lost 44 points, NASDAQ off 61, S&P 500 lost 3 points. It's got a lot more expensive to buy some popular tech products. Apple announcing prices are going up more than $100 for some products. And ABC's Elizabeth Schulze reports they are not alone.
26: AI uses a lot of computing power, and that has caused demand and prices for computer chips to skyrocket. This is not just a problem that's hitting Apple. Microsoft just announced that it will increase Xbox prices by $100 to $150, citing the chip shortage.
24: The cheapest version of an Xbox will run you about $500 starting August 1st. The most expensive is climbing to $800. Seattle's housing market is cooling off as the spring season winds down. New data from Redfin shows fewer homeowners are listing while buyer demand softens. Nationally, home prices just hit a record high, keeping many buyers away. In Seattle, that pressure is showing, with median sale prices down nearly 5% from a year ago. Pending sales have dropped 12%. Now to the real-time traffic desk at 1:33. Here's Nate Connors.
27: Thank you, Aaron. Wilcox Farms has the update. In Puyallup, we recently cleared a collision westbound 512 and Meridian. Still pretty solid as you approach the scene in both directions. North 5 approaching 512. You've got close to a 2-mile bumper-to-bumper backup where heavy rain squalls just moved through, slowing traffic down. Tacoma to Olympia has gone back to an hour and 5-minute commute. Scattered backups from the JBLM main gate all the way into downtown Olympia. North 5 through Federal Way at South 272nd, a collision blocks the HOV lane. Here in Seattle, South 5, we're struggling. Bumper to bumper from 130th into downtown. It's a half-hour trip from Linwood into downtown. And North 5 slows at the Michigan curve just past I-90. For a convenient, healthy snack on the go, look for a ready-to-eat Wilcox hard-boiled eggs. 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Cairo News Radio, real-time traffic. I'm Nate Connors.
24: We are cloudy today with some slightly breezy conditions and pockets of showers. Right now, 63 degrees in downtown Seattle. I'm Aaron Granillo, Cairo News Radio.
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28: All right, welcome back to the show. I saw this piece in the Seattle Times about Bill Gates. You guys know Bill Gates? Do you need a primer on who he is?
1: He invented the gate, right?
28: He invented the gate.
1: Yeah, without him, we were just fence, nothing but fence and wall.
28: Yeah.
1: Yeah.
28: Or just open fences.
1: Sorry.
28: And he came up with a gate, which is genius, and he named it after himself. No, obviously Microsoft co-founder Bill Gates. So he did this behind closed doors congressional interview with lawmakers. It was earlier this month.
1: Yeah.
28: And here was a little bit from Bill Gates himself. He spoke to the press before entering the congressional hearing.
0: I'm glad to be here voluntarily to testify, to help with the committee's work. I hope my testimony is helpful to the work, important work of the committee to find justice for the victims.
28: Okay. So we don't obviously have cameras from inside, but they do record these things.
1: And give us full transcripts.
28: And they give us transcripts.
1: Yeah, that's, and before we get into the I'd say juicy, but that's, that no. Disgusting sometimes, embarrassing often.
28: Yeah, confusing.
1: Yeah.
28: Also,
1: details. Their hearings under oath, testimony given under oath, under penalty of perjury.
28: Mm-hmm.
1: So, you know, you play some of the other things you have to play, and we'll give some examples we want to give to you. But I might have a different take on this than you do.
28: Oh, really?
1: We'll see how it plays out.
28: All right. So this was him talking about his relationship with Epstein. He told lawmakers that he denied knowing that Epstein had a criminal conviction. He says he was unaware of that. And when pressed about it, specifically says, quote, I knew that it was of a sexual nature. He didn't know the details of his criminal conviction. So I guess he knew the criminal conviction. He didn't know what he was convicted for.
1: This is a reference to the, I think, 2007 conviction down in Florida of, I believe it was something regarding prostitution.
28: There was a plea deal that struck a plea deal.
1: Right. Of a lesser crime.
28: Soliciting prostitution from a minor?
1: That's exactly the
28: Which
1: verbiage.
28: You can't do because minors can't consent to selling sex.
1: Exactly. So, which makes the plea agreements all the more suspect.
28: Yeah, what it sounds like to me is it sounds like that would be rape, right? Because a minor cannot consent to having sex with somebody.
1: Anybody who's watched episodes of Law & Order could probably verify that for you.
28: I don't know if that's what it is, but that sounds
1: pretty
28: like...
1: easy deduction to come to.
28: Yeah. So... Bill Gates claims, he says, I knew it was of a sexual nature, but no, I didn't know. I don't think I knew then. Dug into the specifics, although I probably should have. I would say this feigns credulity to me that he didn't know any of these specifics.
1: Yeah, this isn't a rube we're talking to here. This is a pretty smart guy.
28: He's a learned individual. Yeah, yeah. He says he did not fully know about Epstein's sex offender registration requirements and status from his 2008 conviction until 2018 when he read it in a Miami Herald article. Now, here's a question.
1: Mm-hmm.
28: Bill Gates hangs out with this guy. According to the article, they hung out, 18 times or something? Is that
1: quite a few.
28: Some number around
1: including
28: there?
1: Flying on Epstein's plane to Epstein's Island.
28: I watched a documentary once about Bill Gates, and he was talking about nuclear power.
1: Mm-hmm.
28: And his assistant was featured in the art in the documentary. The person who literally packs his reading tote everywhere this guy goes, he's reading and he's learning. So he doesn't want to waste any time. And because he's super rich, he's probably not driving himself around much. Even though driving is really fun, I like it.
1: It really is.
28: If I get really rich, I don't think I'm going to stop driving. I like it. Sometimes I won't drive, but you get it. So he carries his tote with him everywhere he goes. Mm-hmm. So if he's on his private jets or if he's on his yachts or if he's in the back of a fantastic car, he's learning things because he wants to be in the know. I would imagine that probably extends to the people he surrounds himself with.
1: It's a safe assessment to make, assumption to make on who he is and how he handles his life.
28: Also, the relationship between Epstein and Gates. Gates kind of describes as, I was just trying to solicit his connection to a donor pool for his foundation.
1: Right, that's the valid reason to hang out with a guy like Jeffrey Epstein, to go to a place like Epstein Island.
28: But if you were going to do that, wouldn't you also become very, let's say that you're going in, what he's describing is a business relationship, right? It's not a friendship, mm-hmm. It's a business relationship.
1: That's how you'd like to frame it, sure.
28: If you go into a business relationship, you're trying to do everything you can to make sure that you're fully prepared. And Bill Gates strikes me as somebody who's always fully prepared.
1: Yeah.
28: What are the chances that he has research done on Epstein and it doesn't come back that this guy has a 2008 conviction for soliciting prostitution?

0: to believe.
1: Let me ask you this. What if your goal is to get inside this circle and you've heard the plausible deniability? You've heard the term, right?
2: Well,
1: if it's more important to you because you want to do good work through your Bill Gates Foundation, mm-hmm. you want access to some of the world's richest people, deepest pockets.
2: Yeah.
1: You want access to that world, and to do so, you have to maintain an ignorance of who you're dealing with for deniability reasons alone.
2: So you're
1: and he's made a moral decision.
2: I don't want to know.
1: Yes. I think that's more likely to me, because if there's no way this guy could look and not see, but you can choose to not look.
2: Here's a question. How do you choose to not know something, though? Like, he tells his people, he goes, hey, give me some information, but if there's anything on him being connected to any kind of conviction
1: I'd like plausible deniability. I don't want to know. I don't have to lie someday in front of a Senate hearing and perjure myself by saying I had no knowledge of his criminal activity.
2: It's a good perspective on what he might have been thinking.
1: May have done, yeah. We will never know.
2: But if you get to that point where you're having to tell people, hey, I'd like plausible deniability if I ever end up in front of a congressional committee investigating my relationship with this guy.
1: But what if that's the price you pay for curing malaria?
2: Well, here's the other question, though.
1: Okay.
2: Why does Bill Gates, one of the richest men in the world, need Jeffrey Epstein's money? If it's a business relationship and it's not about sex, but we know that through their connections and all the different stuff, Bill Gates, in this article, he talks about... What, did he have three affairs?
1: Four. That's the other detail.
2: Or that Epstein was aware that this guy had affairs. Well, there's allegations of another one.
1: Is it
2: fully confirmed?
1: Yes.
2: I don't know.
1: Here, when I said I may have a different take than you on this, I think this was a very courageous thing for Bill Gates to do. It's self-preservation, of course. He wants to go in and say, I had no knowledge. I want to clear myself of the accusations of any criminal activity on my behalf.
2: Sure.
1: I'm going to give up some very embarrassing details about my life. And if I can hold him to his, trust him at his word, I want to try to bring some justice to the victims. And I may know some things that may be helpful. I'm going to reveal some very embarrassing things. And I'm under oath. I'm under threat of perjury. Mm-hmm. And this transcript is going to be made public. He went in there knowing whatever these senators or congressional representatives ask him, it's going to be made public and it's going to get chewed on, because we love this kind of story.
2: Let me read you this piece from the Seattle Times. And then I would like to put all of what you just said through the prism of where Bill Gates would have been at the time during this. Fully grown, fully functioning brain. It's not like he's a teenager whose hormones are pumping and he sees a pretty girl and just has to go talk to her. Yeah. This is a married man who has a lot to lose, who is a leader. Not only is he a business leader, but people look to him for advice. Presidents seek his advice on policy.
1: He was a global thought leader.
2: He's a global thought leader. All right. So I'm going to read to you from the Seattle Times piece. Epstein said that he was, quote, helping Bill to get drugs. They're talking about this email exchange that Epstein sent himself an email where it looks like he may have been trying to concoct some way to, you know, whether or not he had what he needed to potentially blackmail Bill Gates based on information he had from Bill Gates.
1: Okay.
2: So this is from Seattle Times piece. Epstein said he was, quote, helping Bill to get drugs in order to deal with consequences of sex with Russian girls to facilitate his illicit trysts with married women. Gates has denied most of the contents of this email, admitting only that he had several affairs. He told lawmakers during the closed-door interview that he, quote, never had an STD, but he could see where Epstein got that from. And then they expand a little bit on that. When asked by a member of Congress whether Gates had told Boris Nikolic, a Gates advisor who regularly communicated with Epstein and introduced the two, he was worried he might have an STD. Gates said, quote, it's possible I said something like that, which later turned into the lie that I actually had an STD. I mean, there's a lot here where it feels like I don't understand how you could say, like, well, it's possible I did say something about an STD, which later was misconstrued as me saying I had an STD. Why would you even be talking about an STD or needing drugs that you wanted to give your wife surreptitiously?
1: Wasn't that the story that came out when Melinda Gates was interviewed about how Bill tried to slip her?
2: That was the
1: secretively,
2: allegation.
1: Like, medication.
2: Can you give me some secret medicine in case I pass?
1: Catch something I give to my married
2: something
1: wife.
2: Something I gave to my wife? And then the idea that he has no idea. He says in this piece, like, I had no idea.
1: It strains credulity. You're right. It really does.
2: It strains a lot. It strains a lot.
1: But he's a smart guy, and he knows how to dance up to a line and not go past it.
2: Sounds like he went past a couple lines. At least three times that he admitted to.
1: Rumored to be four. Yeah. And again, that's why I say it was a brave thing to go do, because he went there voluntarily. He spoke on the record.
2: Sure.
1: He released some very embarrassing details about who he was as a person.
2: Yeah.
1: Which will affect his business moving forward.

0: philanthropic efforts moving forward.
1: Sure. Yeah.
0: He put a lot on the line, but he wanted to clear his name. I'm not an animal. I'm not a monster.
1: Yeah. Interesting.
0: Lesser two evils.
1: We'll see if it works. Yeah, we'll see if it works over time. All right. We got a lot more coming up. We got Friday Favorites coming up next. Oh, no, we don't. We got a whole other segment.
0: We got another segment coming up before Friday Favorites.
1: We got other stuff. Stick around. We'll be right back.
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1: All right, welcome back to the show. Let's give you guys some updates on the wonderful world of World Cup fans. It's a mouthful. This comes to us from Luke Ducey, who found this story. Did you see this, Spike?
0: I heard Luke talking about the story in the newsroom.
1: Okay.
0: This may be the most American thing I've heard yet in World Cup 2026.
1: Okay.
0: Is that safe to say? Because we've been featuring foreign fans coming to America and the spirit they bring and the revelry they enjoy, the communities they build, international mingling of fan bases.
1: And we're loving how much they're loving America. It's making us appreciate things that we have taken for granted and just forgotten are so great.
0: We had our travel photographer come through, Chuck Fazio, and saw the city through a new set of eyes, and it reminded us how wonderful Seattle could be.
1: Yeah.
0: Not just when the World Cup's in town.
1: Yeah, but the whole country is on display.
0: Oh, and the people that go to Buc-ee's. I've seen numerous reporters. When I say reporters, these are just foreign fans visiting America, social media bloggers, report whatever, who go to Buc-ee's, the world's largest gas station, and it's like
1: it's Disneyland to them.
0: It is. That's yes.
1: Where
0: is.
1: You can get brisket. You can go to Buc-ee's and get brisket, and you can get your oil changed. You can get your truck worked on.
0: You can get a shower.
1: You can take a shower in a nice bathroom.
0: You can have a CB radio installed. Go full American experience if you want to. They do it all at Buc-ee's.
1: You can do it all. This is a German tourist. He is visiting America. And somebody asked him in this clip, ABC News is kind of, what are you taking away from this experience?
0: Right. You're visiting this nation you've heard so much about. Yeah.
1: Maybe you've never been here, but America, everybody probably can admit this. America's not always depicted as glorious as we maybe feel that it is on foreign shores. And I get it. They're a little jelly. That's
0: sure,
1: fine.
0: You bet, man.
1: But this guy, what's your experience? What are you taking away from this, German, in America, from the World Cup? And this is what he had to say.
16: What do you think you'll take away from your visit here in the United States, back to Germany?
17: Ranch. I love ranch. I taste it here. It's delicious. And I take two bottles with home.
0: That's a language barrier, folks.
1: Ranch.
0: That's
1: ranch
0: a language
1: dressing.
0: Barrier. What do you take away from the scene? What do you take away from this experience? We understand it to mean. What has had the most impactful memory that you'll bring? Is it the people? Is it the place? Is it the size?
1: Yeah.
0: What are you taking away? I'm taking in my luggage a ranch.
1: I've got it right here, ranch.
0: We want to remind you that. And so, do you got the Luke's clip about the TSA?
1: Yes. Yeah.
0: That
1: talked to TSA.
0: Yeah.
1: About this.
0: That is magic.
18: The one that I love is obviously.
1: He asked the TSA, "Have they confiscated anything interesting from people
0: from visitors who have
1: coming
0: and are leaving?" Yeah.
18: The one that I love is obviously, I don't want to specifically push a vendor, but Kraft came out this morning with a TSA compliant size of ranch, a ranch container. And so, we're seeing both companies and travelers take advantage of it. Again, it's all in good fun, and it really showcases the pride in America that we have, both at TSA, but also across the department, across the government. And again, we're happy and really honored to share the spirit of American culture with visitors across the world. All good fun.
0: The spirit of American culture
1: is
0: mayonnaise, buttermilk, and herbs and spices.
1: And it's delicious.
0: It's delicious. Come
1: on. It's really good.
0: Of all the things we invented, steam engines, the electric light bulb, the telegraph.
1: What's your favorite?
0: Ranch.
1: Ranch. Do you know what's so great about this? One, it just highlights all the wonderful things that we just have in America that we don't even think about.
0: Exactly.
1: Like ranch. So we're surrounded by just wealth and riches. Even if everybody's not driving around in the sweetest car in the world, or maybe you feel the pinch every month when you got to pay your bills, you have it way better here than almost everywhere else on the planet.
0: Amen.
1: So here's the other thing that I find really interesting. The beauty of the free market. Who makes ranch? Who is Kraft?
0: Hidden Valley.
1: That's the main.
0: That's them. Yeah.
1: Okay. So Hidden Valley, there's no possible way that before the World Cup, they thought to themselves, you know what's going to be a really big hit during World Cup? Our salad dressing. Yeah. But they are capitalizing on it, and they have already figured out how to turn out a TSA compliant carrier of 3.4 ounces to get through so that foreign fans can take that beloved new thing back to their country. If government tried to do that, they wouldn't have it until the next World Cup. It would take them 4 more years.
0: You're right.
1: But because it's a private business, they said, hey, you know what? We can get this turned around this weekend. Let's do it.
0: And for those of you out there who are thinking, thank goodness I can the TSA compliant ranch is available, all you got to do is put it in your checked luggage. You can there are stories.
1: There are other ways.
0: There are stories of people who are leaving. I'm going to leave behind 2 pair of shoes.
1: Yes.
0: And some jeans because I'm taking 4 bottles of ranch home.
1: Yes. You can carry, put it in your luggage, check it through.
0: The carry-on luggage has a size of liquid limitations of 3.4 ounces. Thank you, Kraft, for making TSA-compliant carry-on. In case you're going to eat on the plane, you can't wait to get back to Dusseldorf to enjoy some tasty ranch dressing.
1: Here's a little more from the ranch makers.
19: Kraft is now announcing new travel-size ranch packs to help World Cup fans bring a taste of America home. Many tourists tried to pack it in their carry-ons on the way home, but TSA confiscated the bottles due to the large size. Hidden Valley Ranch is also in on the craze. They're looking to hire ranch ambassadors in Europe to promote the creamy condiment.
1: That's so amazing.
0: You want a dream gig?
1: Yeah.
0: Go through Europe.
1: Just walk through various
0: restaurants
1: and
0: in Europe.
1: And hand out ranch?
0: Don't even hand, just squeeze it on. Hey, that fish and chips. Those chips.
1: Those
0: French fries, we call them chips.
1: French fries.
0: You've been eating them with mayonnaise. That's what they put on chips in England.
1: Try a little mayonnaise. Of this, son.
0: How about this? Well, how about your mind going?
1: Beautiful.
0: America.
1: God bless America. All right, we got a lot more coming up. Friday favorites next. Stick around.
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6: ABC News. I'm Mike Dubosky. The House Oversight Committee has subpoenaed billionaire Leon Black in connection with its investigation into convicted sex offender Jeffrey Epstein. The hedge fund billionaire walked out of an interview before the House Oversight Committee today, apparently refusing to answer questions from lawmakers. Speaking to reporters on Capitol Hill, the top Democrat on the committee, Representative Robert Garcia of California, said he supports the move.
8: He made the decision to not answer questions. We kept pressing. The decision to not continue was his. The majority did the right thing in issuing those subpoenas.
6: The death toll is mounting in Venezuela, where now more than 900 people are confirmed dead after this week's two earthquakes. Some 50,000 people are still missing. Today, the first plane full of American aid arrived in Venezuela. And at least a dozen new fires have started in Utah in the last day, as much of the western half of the country contends with severe wildfires. This is ABC News. Former Trump National Security Advisor John Bolton pleaded guilty today to a single count of illegal retention of national security information. It comes after Bolton shared notes taken from his time serving the first Trump administration with his wife and daughter. ABC News Chief Justice Correspondent Pierre Thomas was in the courtroom.
9: There was a dramatic moment toward the end of the hearing in which the former National Security Advisor was asked if he had acknowledged and admitted to committing this crime. He said so and said, quote, "I'm sorry for it." Also, when asked how he was going to plead in connection with the single count, he simply said guilty.
6: Bolton faces up to 5 years in prison and has agreed to pay a fine of more than $2 million. A house explosion triggered by a gas leak injures one person and causes extensive damage to at least 15 homes yesterday afternoon in Ohio. At a news conference, the Twinsburg Fire Chief Earl Wilson said, amazingly, only two people suffered minor injuries. I'm Mike Dubosky, ABC News.
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25: Thanks, Aaron. ESTA just checked in with us to let us know they'll be closing downtown streets in Pioneer Square and the Stadium District around 4 this afternoon, leading up to the 8 p.m. World Cup match. So if you need to get some stuff done downtown, now's the time to do it. South 5 hitting into Seattle, bumper to bumper from Northgate Way into I-90. Linwood to Seattle's got a 10-minute delay, taking you 35 minutes. North 5, we're heavy from the Michigan Curve to the Columbia Tower. Highway 99 is wide open through downtown in both directions. You might want to consider this as your alternate route. Bellevue to Renton on 405 is a half-hour trip. You're jammed up from mid-Bellevue through Factoria. Still got a collision North 5 at South 272nd and Federal Way. It's been moved over to the far right lane. It was in the HOV. So you're backed up to 300th Federal Way to Seattle, a 45-minute trip, 10-minute delay here. Tacoma to Olympia, 1 hour, and we've got a new crash North 5 at Marvin Road in Lacey. It's actually a disabled semi blocking two right lanes. 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
10: Good afternoon. I'm Aaron Granillo. It's another World Cup match day in Seattle where politics and pride will collide. City is kicking off Pride Weekend just as Egypt and Iran prepare to play at Lumen Field. Khyber News Radio's Luke Ducey reports.
4: New pressure from the Iran Soccer Federation for FIFA to stop any LGBTQ plus celebrations inside Seattle Stadium during today's match. FIFA responding, the World Cup is inclusive and pride flags and celebrations are welcomed. Seattle Pride's Patty Hearn.
11: It's absolutely important, I think, to show the world, to show the people in Seattle, the people who are visiting, when a community can come together and show their allyship better for everyone.
4: Human rights groups have condemned Egypt's policies on homosexuality and Iran, where same-sex relationships are illegal. Luke Ducey, Khyber News Radio.
10: The president of FIFA says tonight's match itself is not officially tied to Seattle Pride. Mayor of Lynnwood says he needs to do more after a recent shooting put a 17-year-old boy in intensive care. Mayor George Hurst says at least 30 shots were fired June 12th at a busy shopping plaza. The boy survived. Two teens were arrested.
12: But still, the danger to the community was real. 30 shots fired at a busy intersection and parking lot with lots of people. We were just lucky.
10: He's vowing to make sure police have the staff and resources to respond fast. A drug trafficker from Lakewood is going to prison for 7 years.
13: 21-year-old Antonio Velasquez Encinas first got onto law enforcement's radar in 2022 when he was 17. The U.S. Attorney's Office says he and his aunt were pulled over with 14 pounds of meth in the car. They weren't charged then, but the feds say 2 years later, Encinas was leading a drug trafficking organization which distributed large quantities of methamphetamine to numerous local redistributors in the South Sound region. In all, 8 members of the organization have been indicted and linked to some 20 pounds of meth deliveries. Frank Lindsay, Khyber News Radio.
10: An illegal campsite in Clallam County left behind a massive mess near the Slab Camp trailhead. Took sheriff's crews 2 days and 3 landfill trips to clean it up. Workers say they removed nearly 4,700 pounds of trash, including pallets, tires, 3 tents, a carport, and hundreds of pounds of scrap metal. To your forecast now, overcast skies this afternoon, pockets of light rain as well, and highs today in the mid-60s. Right now, 63 degrees in downtown Seattle. 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
1: Welcome back to the show. 2 hours down, 1 hour left to go.
0: All I want to do, all I want is ranch dressing. That's all I can think about. That's horrible. I love ranch, don't get me wrong.
1: Last break, we were talking about a German fan was asked by ABC News, like, what are you taking away from this? Like, kind of a thoughtful...
0: This experience, yeah.
1: Taking away from this World Cup. And ranch dressing. I'm very excited about ranch.
0: I got 2 bottles in my luggage. and I asked you, do you know the history of ranch dressing? And you didn't know.
1: And I said, wait. I was telling you on the break. Wait until the show, because I would love to hear this. And I hope it is interesting for the audience.
0: So there was a guy named Steve Henson back in the 50s. He was originally from Wisconsin. He was working up in Alaska. And he was the chef and preparing food for his work crew. And he figured out that he was serving moose often. And just whatever in Alaska work crews, you sort of get your hands on.
1: Sure.
0: Right. So he mixed buttermilk and mayonnaise and some herbs and spices and came up with this condiment to make the stuff these workers were forced to eat with more popular. It became so popular. People were asking for the recipe. He would create packages of the seasoning and a recipe to mix it with buttermilk and mayonnaise and selling this. The company grew. They moved. He and his wife bought property in California, Hidden Valley. They expanded their company. They branded this product. They sold this product. It was bought by a corporation in the 70s, and it went global. One guy trying to find something to make his food more, trying to be good to the people, the workers that he was feeding on a regular basis, his work crew. And he puts the stuff together. Yeah. If that's not a story of American ingenuity.
1: Yeah, no kidding.
0: Right? And next, you know, Hidden Valley Ranch is everywhere.
1: Everywhere.
0: It's synonymous with great taste.
1: And now they've got, I mean, doesn't Hidden Valley offer all sorts of different...
0: All kind of stuff.
1: Salad dressings?
0: I didn't want to say, but you ever doctor up your ranch?
1: What do you do to doctor up your ranch?
0: If we're having Mexican, I'll mix taco seasoning in with it. Oh, dude, you can add ginger soy to ranch, make a little bit of an Asian flavor to it if you're going to have some tempura.
1: I've never even considered this.
0: Oh, my God.
1: My head is exploding.
0: It's America, buddy.
1: I thought that, like, going crazy with ranch was
0: number one.
1: I thought it was like, sometimes I dip it in French fries.
0: Yeah, sometimes I put it on veggies.
1: No, that's what I thought.
0: You can enhance your ranch. Dare to dream, buddy.
1: That's amazing.
0: I'm telling you, right?
1: What's your favorite food to eat ranch with?
0: Buffalo wings.
1: Yeah, it's pretty
0: right. Amazing. I mean, some people they go blue cheese. Hooters started the whole blue cheese thing. I think they're in bed with big cheese. I don't buy it.
1: Yeah,
0: for me, it's ranch. Got a ranch, man.
1: Ranch is so good.
0: It goes with pizza. It goes with wings. It goes with burgers. It goes with fries.
1: Is this your favorite salad dressing? Is ranch?
0: It depends. Yeah, when I'm just having a salad, I really do love a nice Asian ginger, soy.
1: I just was going to say,
0: love it.
1: There's a ginger dressing.
0: Yeah.
1: That my wife buys. I don't know where she buys it, but it's made of magic.
0: It's made of magic.
1: It tastes like it's got meth or something.
0: It's like dragon tears
1: or
0: something.
1: It's so good.
0: It's amazing.
1: Is it the same one that you eat? Brown bottle?
0: I don't know. I tend to make my own.
1: Oh, you make your own.
0: I sometimes make my own.
1: That's a chef.
0: I love to do it, man.
1: That's pretty cool. All right. This is the time of day where we talk about our favorite stories of the week.
0: Yeah.
1: And we look back and we have a lot of fun. You guys have made suggestions. We've taken some of those into account. You've sent those to us at 888-973-5476. Laura, why don't you start us off? Favorite story of the week, favorite audio of the week. What do you got?
3: I mean, it's got to be the drunk Scottish fans in Miami. And this is my favorite because this is the one I was the most scared of editing and playing this audio, because there's all these drunk Scottish people screaming in the background of a TV report. And I'm listening in like, is there something we can't air?
1: Curses
3: in there?
1: Yeah.
0: You're trying to save our jobs and we appreciate it.
3: I probably
1: listened
3: to this. You
1: don't need to say drunk Scots. You could just say Scots.
3: Sure. Right. anyway, we'll take a listen of the edited version of this. They grabbed the mic from a TV news reporter.
1: Oh, perfect.
15: Yes, I'm with a group of the Tartu Army here as we just finished our march from the
16: We love Miami. We love Miami. Up the Scotland. Up the Scotland.
15: Okay. All right. So I'm Scottish fan.
16: I'm sorry.
15: So, no Scotland, no party. That is, of course, the Scotland, no party.
0: They're yelling.
3: No Scotland, no party.
0: No party. No Scotland, no party. Oh,
1: the
0: my
1: Scots
0: God.
1: Are the Scots, did they punch well above their weight in this tournament? I don't even know how they're doing in the tournament.
3: Who cares?
1: All I know is that the fans.
0: They did win. They did win that side of the bracket, the fan side of the bracket. Yeah, I mean, there have been some incredible entries. The Norwegian rowers.
1: Yeah.
0: Unbelievable. The Japanese fan base that cleans up their section of the stadium.
1: Yeah.
0: They clean up parties. They clean up the streets. Was it the, I want to say the Iranian team, who, despite all the travel problems that they've had and restrictions placed upon them and protests and all the other things, they left the most gracious, they cleaned up their locker room after a match and left this very gracious note to the host stadium.
1: Who was this?
0: Iranians.
1: That's nice.
0: Yeah.
1: That was a nice thing.
0: The true spirit of sportsmanship.
1: Is cleaning up the stadium.
0: Well, just respect and appreciation for your host.
1: And respect and appreciation.
0: For the field you're playing upon, the pitch you're playing on, the fan bases that follow you.
3: Meanwhile, the Scots are drinking Boston Dry.
17: We've never seen anything like it.
18: Sam Adams downtown ran out of their signature Boston Lager over the weekend and needed an emergency delivery to keep up with World Cup fans. And they're not the only ones running dry.
19: The Wakefield Tavern, there was no beer. The Scots fans just drunk the place dry and all they had was like Bud Light.
1: So they doesn't stop them.
0: When you're down to Bud Light, you're out of beer.
1: You're out of beer.
3: They said
1: much.
3: That they ran out at the distributor level.
1: That's crazy.
3: Yeah. So
0: they couldn't.
3: It was just
0: more.
3: A handful of bars.
0: Yeah,
1: that's pretty wild. Those Scots, I like those Scots. They're neat. They're part of my family heritage. I don't know how much, like some small percentage, but I'm proud. I'm proud to be a little tiny Scot.
0: A little slice of Scottish.
1: You're very Scottish, aren't you?
0: I'm mostly Irish. I'm not Scottish at all. I've got Irish and Welsh. The bulk of my lineage is Irish. One of my sides has a little Welsh blood in there because it's neighbors. You know,
1: for years, my family
0: step across the border.
1: My family thought that they were, my wife's family thought that they were Irish, and they're like almost totally Scottish.
0: Oh wow,
1: that's a big mistake to make.
0: Yeah, it is. It is.
1: To not know that? Yeah, and they're from Butte, Montana, which is a very, I think there's a very big Irish contingent there.
0: In Butte? Oh, right.
1: In Butte.
0: Yeah.
1: And, but anyway, they're very Scottish, apparently. So my kids, which means my kids are going to be part of the Tartan Army someday.
0: Oh, that's nice, isn't it?
1: You can root. Nice.
0: Rooting's rooting interest.
1: I looked them up on the soccer standings. Apparently, is it unclear?
0: Are they still alive? They could still...
1: Well, they lost two of their three games, I think it's down to, somebody else whether or not Scotland will move on.
0: Okay, so they're not eliminated yet.
1: Well, I can't read and talk at the same time.
3: This is the part that also just confuses me.
1: Yeah,
3: it's like the Turkey-USA game didn't even matter because we already won the bracket and they already are out.
0: Right, then why
3: are you playing? I don't know. I mean, obviously it's for fans and money, but why are you playing games and risking injuries when the game doesn't actually matter?
1: Yeah.
3: It's a good question.
0: People paid $800 a ticket to watch a couple guys kick the ball around.
3: About the money.
0: Cancel and send back the money.
1: Okay, Spike, what's your favorite story of the week?
0: I'll tell you what, my favorite story of the week is also World Cup related. How can it not be at this time of the year, of the season in Seattle? Earlier this week, it was reported that King County Executive Guillaume Zahale, was at the match, the USA-Australia match in Seattle.
1: Yep.
0: And he posed for a photo with Brian Haywood, his arch nemesis, apparently.
1: Yeah.
0: But a political opponent, the funder, of the initiatives against the
1: Let's state income tax.
0: Let's go Washington. Thank you. They posed for a nice selfie during the World Cup, and it was, can we use this moment? And I'm going to paraphrase. I have the actual quote in front of me. I can read the actual quote.
1: This is what Haywood posted. He says, met Guillaume Zahale at the USA versus Australia World Cup match. When I told him my name, he said, well, we can put all of our political differences behind us to cheer for the USA, right? Of course we can. Later, I was sitting watching the game. He came up and he said hello again. I suggested that we probably represent the political opposite poles in the state, so perhaps we should get a photo together. He readily agreed. His wife, who was absolutely lovely, joined us, and his perfect gentleman father photobombed. I suspect that we will be engaged in significant political battle in the future, but it was a reminder that even political foes can pause for patriotism, pleasantries, and a well-timed fatherly photobomb. And then it's a picture of Haywood, Guillaume's wife, and in the background, Guillaume's dad.
0: Yeah, and it was funny. What a moment to let sports be bigger than the political differences that divide us as a nation.
1: That was nice.
0: Well, then the internet showed up.
1: Stupid.
0: And various groups who have genuine concerns with some of the political differences, I should say, against some of the initiatives that Haywood helps to put forth into the politosphere, and they torched our King County executive. How dare you, you know, smile? And you probably have that quote directly from the complainant.
1: I can read theirs, and I can read his response. Yeah, okay, yeah. They posted to him. They said, you talked a big game at the No Hate in Washington state rally last week. You know Brian Haywood is single-handedly causing so much pain to trans people and vulnerable students in the state. WTF? ? You don't have to punch the guy, but bleep, don't be kind and take selfies. And then he responded to that. And then my confusion is, I think he posted this because this looks like a screenshot of his phone. But I think he posted this and he says, you're right. I was with my family at the game. He asked for a picture, happened quickly while I was walking. I should have taken a beat to say no instead of doing the reflexive and socially familiar thing. Very sorry for the harm. We'll do better. And then he posted that. Brian Haywood responded shortly thereafter and he said, the left eats its own. Guillaume, who said, quote, can we put political differences behind us to support the USA, cowardly walks back a human moment because he is afraid that he will get eaten by the hate in Washington state crowd. Really shameful. I mean, it's the whole thing is nobody needs to respond to internet trolls. Number one, like right. You don't need to respond to these things.
0: Yeah.
1: And maybe he responds privately, but then why post that?
0: Well, see, I think I'll take a different take on it. He had an opportunity here to be a leader.
1: Oh, sure. Yeah.
0: Okay. And he said, you know what? I respect your differences with my political opponent. I share your views on how his initiatives may have the possibility of causing genuine harm to a community by ostracizing whatever segment of society that these, they were talking about the parents' rights initiative
1: and
0: the no trans and sports initiatives, right? And there are arguments to be made whether or not they're good or bad or dangerous to the LGBTQ+ community. And we can have those discussions. But there's also an opportunity for Guillaume right there to say, you know what? I share your concerns. I can see how this could be taken as a betrayal, but it wasn't. It was us trying to be
1: 100%
0: trying to be Americans in a moment of political division, and maybe the kind of unity we showed at the game could do us all better to listen to and respect the other side, not agree with them, but listen to and respect their points of view.
1: Yeah.
0: And open a discussion. That was a missed opportunity as a politician.
1: I think you're 100% right. It's a total missed opportunity. And
0: not to hide from it or avoid it or answer it in private, to publicly put out there, hey, you know, I've seen this is insulting or angering, annoying to my supporters.
1: Yeah.
0: Let me tell you why I did what I did and why I still think it's the right thing to do.
1: Yeah. I mean, he could very easily, like you say, he could have just said, you know what? I appreciate that you disagree that I took the picture, but I am an elected official. It's my job as King County executive to represent all of King County. And there's a lot of people who agree with Brian Haywood on a lot of things. I mean, just look at the initiative that he's going right now, the millionaire's tax initiative.
0: Right, right.
1: Hundreds of thousands of signatures, week after week after
0: week. Record numbers.
1: Record
0: numbers. Of Washingtonians want a voice.
1: So obviously there are people out there politically who see a lot of sense in what Brian Haywood is trying to push. Yeah. And it's Gourmet's job to try to figure out, like, what's the bridge between those two divides? And it's not to stand on one side and point fingers at the other. Nope. It's to try to figure out how to get those people to work together, just like you were saying. And he totally bungled the opportunity. Nope. And then what's worse is he then posts about it as some sort of a mea culpa where he's trying to, it feels like virtue signaling to me. He's trying to get back in the good graces.
0: Yeah, he's trying to appease.
1: He's trying to appease instead of saying, and that's not leadership at all. That's not leadership. And you're right. Total missed opportunity. All right.
0: I didn't leave you much time for your Friday fave.
1: But. Mine's totally fine. I'm going to play this one because this was just really cool. Team USA played Australia. This was on, was this Monday night? No.
0: They played last Friday.
1: They played last Friday.
0: They played last Friday.
1: But we had this audio for you guys Monday.
0: For Monday.
1: Which we played on Monday. So they played Australia. It was probably, I have seen more coverage of the fans, and because Seattle is an outdoor stadium, it shows differently when it's sunny and it's nice versus big giant crowds at SoFi, which is the other bigger stadium that they're featuring in a lot of these Team US matches. And they're only playing, Team US is in the Western Division, so they're only playing at these two stadiums right now.
0: Well, in San Francisco, they played San Francisco.
1: Yeah, in the Western stuff.
0: Yeah, yeah, yeah.
1: And so Seattle Stadium, Lumen Field, just looks beautiful, and it's packed. There's like 68,000-69,000 fans there. Everybody's going nuts. They beat Australia 2-0. And then after the game, all the entire stadium breaks into Country Roads, Take Me Home Country Roads. And it was just a really cool moment, and it felt like a big unifying thing. It actually feels like kind of the opposite. It's what the feeling on the, I'm building off of your Gourmet actually. This is what Gourmet and Brian Haywood both experienced together. Mm-hmm. They're literally in the same space. They've taken this picture together. This is before the internet steps in and says, like, you're not allowed to be friends.
0: Right, right.
1: They're experiencing this. They watch Team USA beat Australia, and then they all collectively are singing together. These are nice unifying moments.
0: Yep.
1: And
0: this is what sports
1: it all went
0: offers.
1: To crap because,
0: right.
1: because of the internet.
0: The internet showed up.
1: But this is what it actually was. The internet's a fake place, and the real world is people that you're actually in. I guarantee you, of those 69,000 people sitting in Seattle Stadium, 10,000 different views on every single topic that we discuss.
0: Oh, absolutely.
1: They're not
0: absolutely.
1: All thinking the exact same way.
0: No.
1: Mostly, they're not thinking about it.
0: With regard to USA soccer.
1: Except with regard to USA soccer, in which case, exactly they're all pretty unified.

0: That gave me chills.
1: That's what sport's supposed to do, guys.
0: Yeah.
1: That's it.
0: And don't miss the opportunity and think that you have to let politics seep into every single thing that you do in life, because you're going to miss a lot of great opportunities.
1: Amen.
0: You're also going to miss out on a lot of really wonderful people.
1: Right.
0: Like, if you have to draw the line that everybody has to, I mean, if you're like a Puritan and who has to believe, like, puritanically, you have to believe every single thing that I believe, you're missing out on like half of the world.
1: Yeah.
0: If not more. And what a mistake that isn't. Yeah. I mean, we don't have to put it all to Fita Gourmet. He gave in to pressure.
1: Yeah, hopefully he'll learn from the from that moment.
0: Yeah. But Team USA, go Team USA. It's a lot of fun. They play again on Wednesday. And
1: Bosnia-Herzegovina.
0: Bosnia and Herzegovina.
1: Down in the Bay Area. Yep. If they win, they'll come back to Seattle on the 6th. We don't know who yet.
0: July 6th.
1: Yeah.
0: Should be fun.
1: What a party that'll be.
0: All right. We got more. A lot more. You're not going to want to miss a second of it. We promise. When we come back, Spike.
1: Is Lionel Richie okay? That's what I have to ask. Lionel Richie took a little bit of a tumble
0: this week off before text. Lionel Richie
1: landed on his chin.
0: What
1: apparently.
0: Happened to Lionel Richie?
1: I don't know. He fell on stage. We'll give you the details.
0: We'll tell you about
1: it. And how hard it is to come when these guys are out performing.
0: You perform a lot.
1: I perform a lot.
0: I'm interested if you have any stories of mishaps on stage where you have to figure out how to rebound.
1: Oh yeah,
0: keep the show recovered. Must go on.
1: Yeah, we recovered.
0: All right,
1: I'll tell you. Oh, okay.
0: Tell you about it next. Stick around.

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17: Good afternoon, I'm Aaron Granillo. Seattle's World Cup Pride match is moving ahead tonight, despite objections from the soccer federations of the countries competing, Iran and Egypt. Leo Floor is FIFA's chief legacy officer for Seattle. He tells Cairo 7 TV.
18: This is an opportunity for the world to learn more about Seattle, to learn more about Washington. And so in many ways, we're not changing anything about how our city celebrates, this month-long celebration of Pride.
17: President of FIFA says the match itself is not tied to Seattle Pride, but rainbow flags will be permitted inside the stadium. Meantime, the FBI says six more drones were seized this week in Seattle as the FAA imposes a no-fly zone around the stadium on match days. Jason Stanley is the King County Sergeant of the Air Control Units.
19: Most of these folks are kind of the careless and clueless variety. They don't know that they shouldn't be flying.
17: FBI says it's confiscated 22 drones total during the city's first three World Cup matches. Pierce County Search and Rescue spent nearly 11 hours overnight rescuing two men from a vehicle crashed 250 feet down a cliff near Wilkeson. Deputy Carly Capetto says crews used rope systems in cold, wet, and foggy conditions to reach the victims.
20: Because it was so far down, it took them about 45 minutes to make contact with the driver and a passenger that had been thrown from the vehicle.
17: A call came in just after 10 p.m. Wednesday as an iPhone crash alert. The crew airlifted both men to local hospitals in critical condition. The AI boom is pushing up the price of some popular consumer electronics, including the Xbox. ABC's Andrea Fuji explains.
21: The shortage of memory chips, which are being used in expanding artificial intelligence technology, leading to huge demand and increasing prices from the three companies that produce the chips. Apple explaining, "We have never seen a component price increase this much, this quickly." Microsoft adding, "The entire consumer electronics industry is struggling with the current components crisis."
17: And Microsoft says starting August 1st, Xbox price will rise by at least $100. The cheapest version soon costs $500. Now to the real-time traffic desk. Here's Nate Connors.
22: Thanks, Aaron. It is a busy afternoon out there, but we are especially busy in Pierce and Thurston counties. Tacoma to Olympia is an hour and 10 minutes. You've got 17 miles of scattered backups between JBLM and downtown Olympia. North 5 through Lacey and Marvin Road, a disabled semi is blocking two right lanes. That leaves just one lane open, and you're back up bumper to bumper approaching Martin Road. That's about a four-mile backup. Olympia to Tacoma is going to take you an hour, and then further up at JBLM, North 5 and Bridgeport, we've got a crash in the left lane. Out toward Yelm, eastbound 510, right in front of Southworth Elementary, a collision blocks that eastbound lane, so traffic is alternating at the seam. South 5 and South 72nd in South Tacoma, a disabled vehicle takes up your right center lane. And in Tacoma, a collision has closed the northbound 7 on-ramp to northbound I-5. Westbound 18, you're bumper-to-bumper from 167 over to I-5. And here in Seattle, South 5 is solid from Northgate to I-90. North 5 heavy from the Michigan Curve in the downtown. Cairo News Radio, real-time traffic. I'm Nate Connors.
17: Thank you, Nate. Your forecast now on this Friday calls for cloudy skies, a little breezy with some pockets of light rain this afternoon. Highs today in the mid-60s, right now 64 degrees in downtown Seattle. I'm Aaron Granillo, Cairo News Radio.
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23: Welcome back to the show. Spike, I saw this story. We wouldn't normally cover, we might cover something like this, even if you weren't a performer yourself. But I thought, this would be a really good, interesting way in for Spike to tell us some cool stories about performing and how crazy stuff happens. It's unplanned. Lionel Richie, who is 77 years old and is still performing. He's still performing. Out there touring.
24: Oh, yeah. He's on, was it American Idol, or is that what he's a judge on now?
23: He's a judge on American Idol.
24: Yes, and he's touring nonstop right now. He's out with Earth, Wind & Fire.
23: Well, not nonstop.
24: Well,
23: he just stopped.
24: He had to cancel a show
23: Because he fell.
24: He did. I read that wrong. He got dizzy and sat down.
23: He fell ill.
24: He fell ill. Dizzy, sat down, and canceled the show abruptly. And they had to cancel the next two shows.
23: This was in St. Paul, Minnesota. Yeah. This was Wednesday night at the Grand Casino Arena. That's a beautiful arena, by the way. Have you ever been there?
24: I haven't been there, but it's a big time tour.
23: Yeah.
24: You know,
23: Lionel Richie
24: and Earth, Wind & Fire.
23: Yeah, those are big draws.
24: Those are big names with incredible catalogs of great music.
23: What's your favorite Lionel Richie song?
24: All Night Long.
23: That's a good one.
24: It's great.
23: Dancing on the Ceiling is another good one.
24: Yep. Hello is great.
23: Here's my favorite.
0: Hello.
24: There it is.
0: Thank you.
24: Great.
0: Is it me you're looking for?
23: It's a weird one, though. You watch the video. Following a blind girl.
24: Yeah, and she makes a blind Lionel Richie bust.
23: She's unaware that he's in the room. Kinda, knows exactly what he looks like.
24: Very reminiscent to the Buffalo Bill scene with the night goggles in Silence of the Lambs. But I digress. By the way, side note, my wife has a luggage tag.
23: No.
24: Yes,
23: stop,
24: she does.
23: Stop.
24: Hello, is it me you're looking for?
23: That's
24: Lionel
23: funny.
24: Richie's face.
23: Oh, I thought she was going to be a Buffalo Bill thing.
24: No, my wife has a hello, is it me you're looking for tag on her luggage.
23: Well, that's funny. I like that.
24: So Lionel Richie had to cancel a couple shows.
23: Yeah.
24: Because his crew and his team, his management company, is worried because he won't slow down.
23: Here's the thing.
24: The pun, his album title.
23: 77 years old. It's amazing he's out there every night doing this anyway.
24: Yeah, it really is.
23: And it could be anything. Dizziness at that age literally could just be he didn't drink enough water that day.
24: Yeah, could be a flu bug.
23: Could be flu bug. It's
24: anything.
23: Likely the flu bug.
24: Could be anything.
23: So we don't know, but thank God he didn't fall because he's a national treasure.
24: Yeah. He will resume touring, I think, on the 30th. I saw that the next show is going to go on as scheduled.
23: Have you ever had any onstage, unprepared mishaps that have, sidelined a show or you had to cancel? Canceling mid-show is a big deal.
24: I've never had to cancel a show because there are a couple shows I probably should have canceled.
23: The show must go on. That's what they say.
24: One time, and I didn't note it at the time. One time I performed with such a head cold that I was literally chugging Red Bull and Robitussin. To get through the show, I was doing shots of Robitussin and chasing it with Red Bull to get through a live performance. And the worst part was the Robitussin wore off before the Red Bull did, and I was up like 5 a.m. Okay?
23: Oh, jeez.
24: That wasn't the worst of it though. Well, I was performing not too long after I started here, and I think I had worked a double, and I hadn't been performing in a while, and I went to do a live show, and our own Charlie Harger was nice enough to come out to a show. It was down at the Muckleshoot Casino. And by the end of the night, I just ran out of gas. I had talked myself silly after working 6 straight hours of a talk show.
23: You did 6 talk hours, and then you went and sang for 3 hours?
24: By the end of the night, I couldn't sing. My voice had, I'd fatigued out, I'd cracked.
23: Yeah.
24: My voice broke, and I had to do the last song, and I couldn't sing, but I could do impressions. And I swear to God, I did the last song of the night as Yosemite Sam.
23: Shut up.
24: Swear. We'll be partying in the street. I swear to God, I did. Won't Get Fooled Again, and I got through it. And I was in key.
23: Did it sound musical?
24: My pitch was good.
23: Did anybody know that you were doing Yosemite Sam?
24: Oh, yeah.
23: Okay.
24: Charlie especially. And I pointed at him, here's your fault. I was horrible. But the worst night was when
23: There's a worse night than that?
24: I almost killed myself. And I didn't know it at the time.
23: That sounds
24: bad. I didn't know it at the time. We were doing a show up at the Tulalip Amphitheater outside opening. We opened for a big band up at Tulalip Amphitheater. I don't know, it might have been Fall Camp Blue Oyster Cult. It might have been. But anyway, it doesn't matter.
23: You were opening for Blue Oyster Cult?
24: We've done that.
23: That's pretty sweet.
24: Oh, yeah.
23: We got time.
24: The worst missed, most missed opportunity of all time.
23: Okay.
24: Of all time. Because we got a gig opening for Fall Camp and Blue Oyster Cult at the Tulalip Amphitheater. Nate and I were doing an afternoon drive at the Classic Rock Station, right? And I'm getting open up for the first band I ever saw live, Blue Oyster Cult. And I wanted to have somebody, I wanted to give away a chance to play cowbell on stage with Blue Oyster Cult.
23: Just like Will Ferrell.
24: I had the means at my disposal.
23: No way.
24: For a rock, classic rock audience. Nate will back this up. And Blue Oyster Cult's managers wouldn't let us do it.
23: They said no?
24: They said no. That's people wouldn't need to know we're serious. That's a joke. That's a joke thing. People don't take that.
23: So this is in the wake of the phenomenally popular SNL bit.
24: Maybe the most
23: one of the most
24: of all time.
23: Yeah, I was going to say one of the most top 5 SNL bits of all time.
24: I had a chance to give away a chance to play. I said to the management company, I said, I will talk about this show every hour for a month. You have no idea how much promotion we can generate for this show by giving me a chance to play cowbell on stage with Blue Oyster Cult.
1: I'm telling you, fellas, you're gonna want that cowbell.
24: We played this clip repeat. I mean, they said no. The management said no, that's a joke. We're a serious band. They wouldn't let us do it.
23: That's a missed opportunity.
24: You know how we got around it?
23: You just did it.
24: No.

0: 50 feet up in the air.
1: Is this an Eddie Vedder situation?
0: It was very much post Eddie Vedder. I didn't hang. I just climbed. I climbed with a wireless mic, and I'm singing from 45 feet above the stage.
1: Do people know the Eddie Vedder thing? Can you tell them about that real fast in case they don't know?
0: When Pearl Jam played the Drop in the Park show at what is now at Magnuson, they played a live show.
1: Big stage.
0: Huge rigging. Eddie's a very theatrical guy. He's jumped off the balcony at the Moor in live video.
1: When he was a younger man.
0: Yeah, well, this was when he was there. This was like 92 or 3.
1: 22, something
0: like
1: that.
0: Yeah, he was 21, 22 years old. Eddie climbed up the scaffolding because he had swung his mic and it got caught in the scaffolding above the stage. So he literally climbed up the scaffolding.
1: In the middle of a show.
0: Of a live show while the band's continuing on. He climbs up there.
1: You can watch the video. It's on YouTube.
0: And untangles the microphone from the scaffolding above the stage.
1: Which is actually, like, as far as a rock and roll moment
0: that's
1: goes.
0: No, there's never been a greater rock and roll moment.
1: Pretty cool.
0: Yeah. Well,
1: you see that and you're like, I can do that.
0: So I climb up the scaffolding and it goes well and it's fine. I'm singing. I'm, blah, blah, blah. Next week I go to the hospital because I've got 3 blocked arteries. I swear to you, the next week I went in for symptoms of cardio disease
1: for climbing a scaffolding.
0: No. I'm climbing a scaffolding with 3 blocked arteries. They put 5 stents in that trip. 5 stents in my heart.
1: Are they related?
0: I shouldn't have been climbing a scaffolding and screaming AC/DC lyrics. So I guess was the point. I didn't slip. Okay. I was wearing Doc Martens in a kilt.
1: I thought you were going to say, I climbed the scaffolding and then
0: I had a heart attack.
1: Had a heart attack.
0: No, but I felt.
1: But you could have.
0: I could have.
1: So like the next week.
0: He called it ticking time bombs. We call this the Widowmaker, my doctor told me.
1: That's petrifying. That's very scary to think that just could have happened anytime.
0: Yeah. And I didn't, I was out of complete ignorance. I didn't know. Didn't know how much danger I was in.
1: Did it look cool?
0: Look great.
1: Okay. Well,
0: there's still video of it flowing around. You know,
1: if something looks cool, sometimes awesome. It's worth doing. Yeah, especially if you made it through.
0: I got through.
1: The crowd loved it.
0: They loved. We had. They had a ball. Had a ball.
1: They had a ball.
0: You know, I wore a kilt, and the folks in the front row probably, regretted looking up.
1: That's fun. I want to see that video. That's findable. I can find that video.
0: Yeah, you can probably find that.
1: All right.
0: I got stills, Lisa. I know
1: hope there's
0: stills.
1: No low angles of that video.
0: those have been scrubbed.
1: All right, let's do text messages next.
0: Sure.
1: We got a lot of good ones.
0: Sounds great.
1: All right, we'll be right back. Stick around.
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9: All right, welcome back to the show. We got a lot of text messages today. Fun show today, by the way.
10: Yeah, it's been a ball.
9: You get to go off on vacation.
10: You guys sent me off in the best of moods. I can't thank you enough.
9: Let's get to you just have to get through these text messages.
10: See
9: and then vacate for you. There he goes. All right, go for it, Laura.
11: First, we have a request from Big Al, not Big AI. guys, can my dog Rocky and I get a happy birthday from the goats?
10: Oh, that Al.
9: Is he calling us goats?
10: Or
9: is
10: that... We're the goats here.
9: Now, does he mean that like in a farm animal insult way or like greatest of all times?
10: I'm going to assume farm animal. Happy birthday, Rocky. Happy birthday, Al. Yeah.
9: Happy birthday, Big AI. And happy birthday, Rocky.
10: On gas prices, Robin and Graham says, Jake, gas was 69 cents a gallon when I started driving and cigarettes were 65 cents a pack.
9: That dates you, Robin.
10: Let me just say,
9: that's amazing.
10: Anybody who started smoking when it was 65 cents a pack and is still smoking today,
9: yeah,
10: or still with us today.
9: Good for you.
10: Robin, I'm glad you're still with us.
9: I think Robin
10: has been smoking a long time.
9: I bet you Robin has kicked the habit of smoking.
10: I think you're probably right.
9: You know what's crazy to do? Do you guys ever do this in movies? If you look in the background at the gas signs, just to see what prices were in movies.
10: Yeah.
9: That's a fun thing to do.
10: Yeah.
9: I mean, it's just a side note.
10: Tarantino always gets that right. Look, next time you see Once Upon a Time in Hollywood, observe.
9: Really?
10: Yeah.
9: And he shows the actual price from...
10: Attention to detail. Yeah, it's good directing.
11: Catherine in Poulsbo says, I remember when my dad said, what is this world coming to, when gas had risen to 59 cents a gallon.
10: Gosh. People boycotted. It's great, yeah.
9: Cindy in Kent, gas in Texas in 1970 was 25 cents a gallon.
10: 29 when I started driving. I swear to you.
9: You know what gas is in Texas right now today?
10: 38 cents. A liter.
11: I think this is the worst one, or the most heartbreaking one. Jeffrey on Vashon Island says, I'm about the same age as Spike, and I remember as a teenager getting a dollar's worth of regular.
9: So more than a gallon.
10: Yeah, you could. I remember that too. You could scrape change out of your car and get enough gas to get home. I swear to you.
9: Pretty crazy.
10: Nowadays, if you drive up to a pump, it costs you a dollar. You didn't get any gas. They show you what the gas smells like, and you leave for a buck.
9: They charge you. Yeah, they charge you just for thinking about it. Yeah. They say, where's my dollar? All right, let's do Annie in 360 says, the best gas price that I remember was 19 cents a gallon at the FINA station. When gas went over 30 cents, I thought that was so high. Oh, my gosh. I can't even believe that. All right, what else we got?
11: On Washington's agreement with California and Quebec, Doug in Anacortes says this is a global problem. 175 years of filling the atmosphere with CO2 to record concentrations. Did you think fixing this would be cheap? It will be expensive, guaranteed. How do you want to measure each state's air quality? They intermix, of course. Doing nothing is a really poor option. Saving the planet does cost money.
9: Here's the problem, Doug, honestly, and this is a genuine response to Doug. Everybody wants a cleaner environment. It's just whether or not we're seeing the same things. And if you have the Department of Ecology, which says you don't need to do emissions testing anymore because our air is clean, while at the same time saying we need to vastly overcharge you for fuel that goes into your car because the air is not clean, clearly there's something happening there. And I don't know what this is going to do to the local carbon price market connecting up with Quebec and California, but I do worry that those places don't have our best interest in mind. I don't know that Washington has our best interest in mind, but at least they're people that we can elect, and they pay a price if they do stuff to us tax-wise that we don't like. We can unelect them.
10: And we can't hold them accountable?
9: We can't hold anyone in California or Quebec accountable, so I think that's a problem.
10: Can't hold anybody in Washington accountable. What are you talking about?
9: That's true, too.
10: 253 says, the real reason nobody wants to do anything about the CC or whatever it is, because there are so many administrators. They're getting rich off of it. Nobody wants to cancel, except the people like us who are paying the bill.
9: 206 says, this is our money, and they have no regard for how hard we work for it.
11: Also in the 206, back when Inslee first imposed the CCA on us, when asked if the oil companies would be passing on the cost of the CCA to the consumers, an oil exec said yes, they'd be passing on the cost. He said, it's not up to the oil companies to make bad policies look good.
9: That was in conjunction with that famous clip of Inslee who said, pennies, it's just going to be pennies.
10: Pennies.
9: Which, as you have pointed out many times, Spike, he's not wrong.
10: A dollar is just 100 pennies.
9: It's a lot of pennies.
10: Every dime.
9: On the reflecting pool, let's see, Trump 206 says, Trump said it was cut with a box knife. Okay, I don't know what it was cut
10: with. Yeah, neither does Trump, but that's okay.
11: Dan in Snohomish says, all this talk like it's a liner in the pool. It was painted on to seal the pool. There is no plastic liner. The algae grew from the sun reflecting more heat on the blue paint. Then they dumped hydrogen peroxide into the pool, which created a chemical reaction and released the paint from the cement of the pool. It's all science. It's all easy.
9: Thank you, Dan. Dan sounds like a scientist.
10: On Bill Gates and Jeffrey Epstein, Kristen Everett says, so we're supposed to believe that Gates didn't know about Epstein and that he was trying to raise money for his charities, and his testimony behind closed doors is accurately transcribed and fully disclosed to us peons? Seriously, is anyone stupid enough to believe any of this? I believe that if he testified, I believe if he testified under oath, under fear of perjury, I believe this is what he said. What?
9: He's like, is anyone stupid enough to believe this? You said, I believe.
10: Hey, I'm in. I'm going to believe.
9: A joke. All right.
10: No, Bill was.
9: All right. Laura, get us out of here.
11: Yeah, on Spike's pending vacation, Matthew in Tacoma says, Spike, I can tell you're having a good Friday. Happy staycation.
9: Yeah.
10: Thanks, guys.
9: Have a great time.
10: Thank you, my friend. Have a great time next week.
9: We won't be able to tell this to you next week, but have a great 4th of July.
10: You too. Happy birthday, America.
11: Woo.
10: Be safe, everybody. Make the most of it. Remember why we're celebrating.
9: There you go.
11: Don't blow your house up.
9: And don't blow your house up.
10: Amen.
9: Perfect advice to end on. Have a great weekend, everyone. We will see you back here Monday. Bye-bye.
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0: News. I'm Mike Dubusky. U.S. Central Command has fired retaliatory strikes against Iran, striking missile storage and coastal radar locations in that country. It comes in response to Iran strikes yesterday on ships in the Strait of Hormuz, which President Trump says marks a violation of the ceasefire. Meanwhile, Israel and Lebanon have signed on to a new peace agreement, though Hezbollah's cooperation remains a question mark. U.S. aid arriving in Venezuela today after those two huge earthquakes this week.
1: According to the U.S. Embassy in Venezuela, the priority right now includes establishing a base for operations. They'll work with the local authorities to figure out where the needs are. There are close to 80 experts per team that have been deployed there. These teams are made up of firefighters, doctors, structural engineers, and about a dozen trained canines.
0: ABC's Faith Abube. The death toll in Venezuela now climbing to 920, some 50,000 people are unaccounted for. This is ABC News. Former Trump National Security Advisor John Bolton is facing up to 5 years in prison after pleading guilty to illegally retaining national security information. After today's hearing, Kelly Hayes, U.S. Attorney for the District of Maryland, said no one's above the law.
2: The rules governing classified and national defense information apply equally to everyone, regardless of position and regardless of how long you have served with the United States government.
0: Bolton's sentencing is scheduled for the end of October. Former Transportation Secretary Pete Buttigieg now says Child Protective Services were called to his house earlier this week over unsubstantiated allegations. The rumored 2028 presidential hopeful wrote he feels rage and sadness over how someone involved his children in something like this and implied it may have been rooted in homophobia. And there are more than three dozen wildfires burning across the western half of the country. In Arizona, one of the blazes was sparked by a car explosion. Mike Dubusky, ABC News.
3: Tonight's World Cup match in Seattle is like none before. A preview coming up after Nate Condra's at the traffic desk.
4: Thanks, Aaron. We are busy today between Olympia and Everett. We've got heavy volumes. Tacoma to Olympia, an hour, 25 minutes. We're jam-packed from State Route 16 down about 56, where we recently cleared a stall. And then 17 miles of scattered backups between JBLM and Olympia. Olympia to Tacoma, an hour, 10 minutes. North 5 at Marvin Road, we have a disabled semi blocking two right lanes. That leaves just that one lane open. You're bumper to bumper to Pacific Avenue. That's a 5 mile backup over to Yelm, eastbound 510, right in front of Southworth Elementary. A collision blocks that eastbound lane. We're alternating traffic at the seam. Westbound 16, headed out toward Gig Harbor. We're bumper to bumper from 36 up to Burnham Drive, where a collision blocks your right lane. Here in Seattle, South 5, heavy from Northgate to I-90, 40 minutes from Linwood in the downtown. And up in Everett, Everett to Marysville is at 25 minutes. You're bumper to bumper from Highway 2 up to 528, where a van slid off the freeway in the left ditch, still partially sticking out in that left lane. 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
3: Good afternoon, I'm Aaron Granillo. World Cup Match Day 4 here in Seattle. It is making history beyond soccer. Cairo News Radio's Luke Ducey reports for the first time, a host nation allowing a country it's at war with to play a match on its soil.
6: A day after their fresh drone attack on a vessel in the Strait of Hormuz, Iran will take on Egypt at Seattle Stadium. Thousands of Iranian Americans are expected to attend and protest, calling for the removal of the current regime. People forced to flee Iran, like Leila Farang.
7: The people of Iran, they need freedom and they need help from outside. They're not armed. They have no voice.
6: The Iranian government has also requested FIFA prevent all LGBTQ celebrations during the game. FIFA said no as Seattle's Pride Weekend kicks off. Luke Ducey, Cairo News Radio.
3: Mayor of Linwood is vowing to do more after a recent shooting put a teenager in intensive care.
8: Linwood Mayor George Hurst says on June 12th, at least 30 shots were fired at a shopping plaza full of restaurants, a pet store, and a Starbucks. And a 17-year-old boy was wounded.
9: You know, a lot of times we'll say that this type of thing is unacceptable, and it is.
8: But he says words are just words, and that he needs to make sure Linwood PD has the staff and resources it needs to quickly react to things like this. He says since 2022, five teenagers have been shot to death in Linwood. In the June 12th case, two people were arrested, and the boy survived. Frank Lindsay, Cairo News Radio.
3: Washington's decision to merge its carbon market with California and Quebec is drawing pushback from a rural lawmaker. State Republican Dan Griffey is a Republican from Mason County. He tells Seattle Reds Jason Rantz.
10: The rural community where I live, the 35th District, is paying for King County's experiment once again, and we're getting tired of it.
3: Governor Ferguson signed that agreement yesterday, saying a bigger market means more stability and lower costs. Griffey says the program has been, in his words, a train wreck since the beginning. State budget officials, meantime, are bracing for a tough road ahead. According to the forecast released today, projected revenue is down by nearly $1 billion since February. This is Economic and Revenue Forecast Council Executive Director Dave Reich.
11: Employment growth has been weak, more so, I would say, in Washington State than nationally. The last 3 months nationally, we've actually had decent employment growth. But here in Washington State, we continue to see weak growth in employment.
3: On the flip side, housing permits are up. Capital gains tax collections also came in higher than expected. Next forecast arrives in September. To your forecast now, cloudy skies for this afternoon and some pockets of light rain as well. Highs in the mid-60s. Right now, 64 degrees in downtown Seattle. 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
13: Thank you, Andrew. I knew you'd grab that part. That is right. It's the Jack Early Show. Okay, the next hour, let's make sure a little Zach Brown in there, because it gets me in a good mood on a Friday, because Joe's been a little bit of a pissant.
14: Me?
13: Yeah, as he used to say on the Waltons. Which I always thought was interesting that they got away with that on the Waltons. What is it? To me, as a kid, I was like, isn't that a bad word?
14: Eh. Mama John Boy's being a pissant again.
13: I ain't worried about it.
15: Miss Theater House of Cats.

0: Oh, you're whistling now. You're whistling now.
1: I do the whistle part.
2: Free to that.
0: By the way, a piss ant is a type of ant, so maybe they just...
2: Until they get around it. Yeah. Hey, wow. So much information in the first couple of minutes of the show. Aaron, how do you keep track of this, huh?
3: I don't listen.
2: Wow.
3: I kid.
2: Ouch. You can't, Aaron. You cut it not, kid. But 888-973-5476. Hey, Kev, I know you're out there. Hope you're well. I'll check in with you after the show. Joe did a call yesterday. Who'd you talk to? Because could we confirm this, that this gal's coming on?
0: Yes, Hannah Krieg.
2: Hannah Krieg. Okay. And you follow Hannah Krieg.
0: I do.
2: But I recommend people do, because then you'll see when she comes on our show. How'd you pitch coming on to the show? Is it like coming in the lion's den?
0: No.
2: Okay.
0: I told her it wouldn't be a hostile environment. Nope. That I thought you two would like each other. You're both intelligent and, you know, sparky and have good personalities. And
2: is it a date or is it an interview?
0: You know, we'll see. See how it goes.
2: I'm already married, but thank you. Okay, so that's good to have her on, because she sort of takes what position most of the stuff, if you follow her on social media.
0: It's pretty hard left.
2: Yeah. Okay. And when you asked her, she said she's a libertarian.
0: Exactly.
2: Yeah.
0: I said, wait, you're not a socialist? She said, no, I never read Marx. I don't believe that kind of stuff. So I think you might have more in common than you think.
2: Good. All right. Well, I look forward to those conversations, which leads me, thank you, Joe, for that. Let's see. You get, there's two different, there's two people. Imagine someone like, let's get Shama Sawant screaming and yelling, right?
4: We need a powerful socialist movement to end all capitalist oppression and exploitation.
2: Okay. Let's see, she's got one more in her. Let's see. How about this one?
4: Taxing the rich is hugely popular. So, in fact, we could have free healthcare for all funded by taxing the rich.
2: Okay. So, you have one part person yelling, you know, go get the rich people. We could have this great utopia. All we got to do is just go get these people that have a whole bunch of money. Now, how about a street preacher? What do they have in common?
5: Don't hide your sins. Don't try to conceal your sins, because you can't hide your sin from God. God sees all. It's time to wake up, Seattle.
6: The king will reply, truly I tell you, whatever you did for one of these least brothers and sisters of mine, you did for me.
2: Think about it for a moment. So both of these people, right? So you get Shama Sawant screaming about, you know, if we got it from these people, just took some of the money from those people, everybody would do me better. And then you have the preacher on the other side saying, look, let's help one another. Let's just do this and vanquish the sins and life would be great. They are both really coming from the same position, right? That care for one another, do great things for everyone, and everyone will be better off. They're right in this, but they seem counter to one another. First of all, because often the preacher starts out with repent, repent, repent. Therefore, you are guilty of something, right? That's why, you know, white people recoil at reparations. It's like, I live in the suburbs. I don't own slaves. I don't, like, so that's, you know, don't tell somebody to repent from something. Gets them angry right away. And that's why so many capitalists or people that have money, you know, recoil at someone like Shama Sawant saying, you're not paying your fair share. The person's like, what are you kidding me? I pay my fair share every April, right? So immediately when they start off accusing, you're not going to have open ears. But once you get past that, you really have them both saying the same thing, which is we can have great things if we stop being selfish and we stop thinking only of ourselves. Everything would be fine. Now, it goes to Thomas Sowell's theory of constrained and unconstrained. And it's basically this, that Sowell says human nature is basically constrained. We are selfish. We care only of ourselves and our kids. And that's about it. We take care of ourselves first. And that's just baked right in. You can't change that. The unconstrained would be someone like Shama Sawant or a socialist / Marxist, which is just a big gulp size of socialism. They say, no, man is unconstrained, that man is basically good, that we all can be great, almost saints, angels on earth. It's part of who we are. The problem is that the systems, whatever that is, ruined us, that we were pure and great, but then the system screwed us all up. and we need to change the systems to free us in order to be better. Now, this is where the divergence happens. The street preacher says, God could have made you perfect, but he gave you free choice, right? And in that free choice, you have the choice to follow him. Give up all your riches take care of the poor and feed and clothe the hungry. And you'll be following God into his kingdom, right? That you can follow. You have the choice to follow. But someone like Sawant and some of these others say, no. It's there. What we're going to do is we're going to create a system that allows the best of you to come out. And this is what Katie Wilson believes. If you've read some of her father's work, he is an evolutionary biologist. It's basically that he believes they actually, if you talk to a socialist, they actually believe, and to some extent, they have the moral high ground because they think more of you. They think you are more capable of doing wonderful things than perhaps you can even imagine yourself doing. Which again goes back to the preacher. The preacher also believes you can be saved. The socialist believes you can be saved. But here's the rub. It is voluntary with the preacher. They ask of you, come, follow. Come along this way. The socialist, on the other hand, says, you must, you will, if not, you go to jail, or we kill you. That, and for your own good, come along. And for those people that choose not to come along, well, there's going to be some problems for them, which we don't need to talk about right now, because we'll just assume everyone will see the good and follow us. But you think about it, when you go down there, especially, you know, during the Seahawks game or during the World Cup, the preachers are out there yelling and screaming about, this is the way, come follow me. Come follow me. You can be free of all the horrible things. What is the thing about the rich man? Chance of the rich man getting into heaven is like through the eye of a camel through the eye of a needle. Right. You can't be focused on those rich things and the earthly material things. You'll be bound by those, but if you give it up. So the difference between the two, one is choice and faith that there is something, and the other is you're being compelled. You're being forced. You're not given a choice. They just assume the best is there once we set up a system that'll free the little angel that is in you. I just happen to believe that human nature is what it is. Now, here's where it gets even a little bit more interesting, if you're still with me. The Marxist and Karl Marx believed the problem is that it was taught in the family that so imagine this kid, this baby comes into the world, and it is pure, untouched by any system, that it's good and it can be good and can care for everyone else and will care about itself and will care about everybody else. But what happens is once it gets into the family structure, well, then they kind of start messing it up and they start making the kid selfish and they start making the kid tribal. And it takes away the possibility of that kid being a really caring, wonderful, part of the commune. So Marx believed, and Marxists today still believe, that the nuclear family is the problem. But that's a whole other issue. But if you think about it, and next time you see those preachers, listen to them, but then come to it from a position of somebody like, Shama Sawant.
4: We need a powerful socialist movement to end all capitalist oppression and exploitation.
2: Because here's the thing we see about capitalism, and here's the really weird thing about capitalism. Capitalism says, yeah, you're horrible, you're selfish, all you care about is yourself. Good. Just like a bee doesn't give a rat's ass about a flower. It doesn't care about a flower, but it cares about the nectar in the flower. So it flies from bee to bee, and what it ends up doing is helping the flowers. It doesn't set out with, I'm going to go help a flower. It just happens to do that. The same thing with sharks. Sharks are going along eating, and then there's these little fish that swim next to the sharks that benefit from the shark always having a big appetite. Same thing with capitalism. I don't care about you. I don't know who you are. I don't know what you want. I don't know anything. I just know I eventually want to buy a Ferrari. So I'm going to come up with some device or something, and you're going to like it, and you're going to buy it, and I don't even know who you are. Now it's even worse because there's no money exchanged. It's some independent person on some internet thing providing some sort of service, and you buy it, you're happy, And what did I do? I satisfied my selfish need for a Ferrari, and you got some dink-a-link thing or whatever you wanted to buy from. So you're happy. I'm happy. Everybody's happy. So capitalism says, yeah, you're selfish, and your selfishness will motivate you to provide something into the marketplace that will provide some value to somebody in the marketplace. You'll get what you want, they get what they want, and you don't have to even be friends. That has nothing to do with anybody's personality. It's just simply a way of twisting around and using the mechanism of your own selfishness to benefit somebody else. Like, do you think Jeff Bezos cares at all about any of us? Probably not. But he wants to make sure whatever the product is. It's the same thing. I'm always amazed, like, the chef at a restaurant, right? He hardly ever comes out there and sees anybody, right? He doesn't know. And let's assume he's a good chef and he cares about the work that he does or she does, right? And she's working really hard to make sure the ingredients are right, the taste is right, and everything's right. Why? Because they want you to enjoy your meal so that you tell people that it's good. So then you come back again and you order the same thing again so that person continues to have a job. If they didn't care, stuff falls on the floor, they don't care, or the sauce is bad, they don't care. It doesn't mean anything to them. They don't have to provide a product for you. They're not doing it for you. They're doing it for themselves. It is not by the benevolence of the baker, the butcher, or the brewer that you have your feast. It is by their own self interest that you dine tonight. You ever heard that one? Take it to the bank.
7: Wow. Right?
2: There you go. So I saw those two. I saw the preacher and Shama Sawant and others. And I thought that's really interesting that they're really very close to each other, but they just have a different view of where mankind is. Questions, comments, concerns.
0: Do you think that?
2: Hold on. Let me.
0: Hey, where'd you get that?
2: I bought it yesterday at the store.
0: Oh, good.
2: I left the top open.
8: Yum!
2: Go quiet, Deanie. Go ahead, Joe.
0: Do you think if you were a billionaire, legitimately, over $1 billion, that you would be philanthropic with your...
2: I'm philanthropic now to a bad. I am bad.
0: And you're not good at taking credit for it.
2: Well, I don't
0: which
2: care.
0: Is good. I like
2: who's going to take credit for it? But I mean, I'm an emotional wreck. I don't know what's wrong with me. I got to get back to a longevity medical clinic. So Nick said to me, Nick said it was around tax time, and I was complaining. I work so hard. I've been money through Friday and fly. And she said, and then Sally McCray from Financial Advisors, who's very, very serious, she said, "You keep saying you want to retire." And I said, "Yeah." And she said, "Well, you gave away $52,000 last year." I said, "They're all good causes." And she goes, "I'm sure they are. I'm sure they're all wonderful causes. But if you'd like to retire, you realize if you had taken that money and put that in the stock market, you know how much money you would have now." And she starts doing the thing on the calculator. I said, don't. I know. But I go to those things and they're trying to, I don't know, spay and neuter something. I'm like, "Here's $3,000. Like, they're trying to, like, some homeless situation. Yeah. Like, here's $5,000 or something. Here's $2,000 or whatever you're going to pay me for the auction. Just take it back, right?
0: You're an easy mark.
2: I am. Because I'm like, I look at myself. I'm like, I'm so unbelievably, but I'm up here doing this, having fun. Hey, here's take the money, right? Yeah. Just give it because I figured they could use it better than I could.
9: And yet you can't give Sully a couple $1,000. Yeah.
2: Let me tell you why. First of all, he completely lucked out on that thing. The road was blocked. I'd need to show me some evidence that he went down there and he called the person and had the thing open. It was just pure serendipity. That's all it was.
9: How is it different from you throwing money to all these other people, though?
2: That's not serendipity. I'm there. I see the problem when I give them the money.
9: It was serendipitous that you saw the problem in the first place, Joe.
2: It's serendipitous? No. I was there and I made the choice. It would be all of a sudden, there's action on my part. Sully's just sitting there with his big beard, you know, eating cookies or something.
9: You hadn't dangled the money in front of him, he wouldn't have gone out there.
2: He didn't do anything. It was pure luck. Absolute luck. It just happened to work out for him. The next day, here's what happened, folks, real quick. I said to Sully, because they blocked off this lane on four, on five going underneath the convention center. And the reason they blocked it off was because they wanted to get people used to the delay, even though it was going to be like a year and a half in advance. Yeah, because we need a year and a half to adjust to getting in the other lane. I said, Sully, that is the stupidest thing. He goes, I know. I said, I'll give you $5,000 to get the lane open up. Well, it just happens because of my voice on this radio. They happen to hear it. Yes, because then the next day, boom, the things are gone. And Sully's like, I told you, pay me. I said, you didn't do anything.
9: He went down there.
2: He did not go down
9: there. I thought he went down there.
2: He didn't go down there.
7: He opened up the lane.
0: I bet one of his pals at WashDOT got a little email.
2: No, he did not. He did.
9: Yeah, he reached out. He at least reached out to somebody at WashDOT
2: and said, "Hey, I don't think we need a year and a half to figure out how to get in the other lane."
0: No, he said, "I made a $5,000 bet on the air."
2: Yeah. Oh, so you know what? It's more waste, fraud, of Bruce and Grafton's head bet. That's what's going on there. We got some cheating right here in River City. Well, there's the bigger story for you. All right,
0: take that to the bank.
2: Yeah,
8: and now you know
2: the rest of the story. Here comes Nathan. Check your traffic, Nathan.
7: 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Tacoma to Olympia in hour 15. We're jam-packed at State Route 16 to about 38th. Just a brief backup here. But then 17 miles of scattered backups from JBLM into Olympia. Olympia to Tacoma has improved to 55 minutes. North 5 and Marvin Road, we still have a disabled semi blocking two right lanes. That leaves one lane open, and you're in a 5-mile-plus bumper-to-bumper backup. Over to Yelm, eastbound 510, right in front of Southworth Elementary. A collision blocks that eastbound lane, and we're alternating at the scene. In Gig Harbor, we cleared our collision westbound 16 at Burnham Drive, but you're backed up to 24th, up to the scene still. And then eastbound 16 has about a 2-mile backup approaching the area. Southbound 167, barely moving from State Route 18 into Sumner. Everett to Marysville, 25 minutes. It's bumper to bumper from the Boeing Freeway to 528, where we have a disabled vehicle partially blocking that left lane. Once a tow arrives on scene, though, you can bank on this lane becoming fully blocked. And then northbound 529, you're jammed up between Everett and Marysville. Text app to 888-973-5476 and download the Cairo News Radio app. Listen to your favorite shows and get the latest news and updates sent straight to your phone. 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
7: 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Okay. I'll tell you. I was a Sammamish City Council member, and whenever they had asked me to do the Pledge of Allegiance, I couldn't make it through the whole thing without crying. I know, it's so dumb. I mean, I know I'm patriotic, but what the heck? 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
6: Yes, you're a lot easier to live with.
7: Yes.
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7: Right, because now I've taken the steps to take care of my mind and body. 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
10: Good afternoon, I'm Aaron Granillo. Missile strikes in Iran. The United States says it retaliated today after an Iranian strike on a commercial vessel in the Strait of Hormuz. ABC's Karen Travers reports.
11: U.S. Central Command said Friday it launched a, quote, powerful response to the attack by Iran on Thursday on a commercial ship transiting the Strait of Hormuz. The military says U.S. aircraft hit Iranian missile and drone storage locations and coastal radar sites. Iran on Thursday hit a Singapore-flagged cargo ship with a one-way attack drone. An hour before the announcement by CENTCOM, President Trump indicated to reporters in the Oval Office there would be a U.S. response. When asked if Iran would face any consequences, the president said, quote, you'll find out.
12: I don't like the fact that they took a shot yesterday.
11: Karen Travers, ABC News, Washington.
10: Now, these strikes come just hours before Iran's national football team plays a World Cup match here in Seattle against Egypt as the city kicks off Pride weekend. Tonight's game is being called the Pride Match by local organizers. More from Cairo 7 TV's Eric Thomas.
1: In a statement to The Athletic, the Iran Football Federation said it's requested that FIFA have no LGBTQ plus symbols, ceremonies, or promotional activities inside the stadium or as part of the match environment.
10: Egypt also pushed back as both countries criminalize same-sex relationships. Pride festivities, however, will go on around the stadium. FIFA says the match itself is not officially tied to Seattle Pride. A new legal development for two former Alaska Airlines flight attendants. They were fired over internal posts about the Equality Act and transgender access to spaces. Their attorney, Stephanie Tom, discussed the case with Seattle Reds' Jason Rantz.
5: They posted based on their religious beliefs. The platform that they were posting on says they welcomed this agreement, but in fact, that's absolutely not the case.
10: A federal appeals court has now reinstated their lawsuit after it was dismissed earlier. No comment yet from Alaska Airlines. Microsoft is raising Xbox prices starting August 1st. The cheapest version is climbing to $500. Apple is making similar moves, boosting prices on MacBooks and iPads by as much as $300. Both companies point to a global shortage of memory and storage chips, driven in parts by the booming demand for AI. Now to the real-time traffic desk at 3:33. Here's Nate Connors.
13: All right, it is so busy out there. Tacoma to Olympia, an hour, 10 minutes. You're jam-packed from JBLM into Olympia, 17 miles of backups here. Olympia to Tacoma has spiked to an hour, 25, all because of this stalled semi. North 5 in Lacey and Marvin Road is blocking two of your three lanes, and you're bumper-to-bumper into Olympia now. Now, the old Pacific Highway is quickly filling in between State Route 510 and I-5. Over in Yelm, eastbound 510 in front of Southworth Elementary. Collision blocks that eastbound lane. Seattle to Fitterway, a 35-minute commute. It's also 35 minutes from Bellevue to Renton, and also 35 minutes from Linwood in the downtown Seattle. Everett to Marysville just climbed a few minutes, taking you now a half hour. Cairo News Radio, real-time traffic. I'm Nate Connors.
10: Into the forecast now, we do have some pockets of rain at this hour, mainly in Snohomish County and also over the mountains, and looking like most of the cloudy skies across the region through the weekend. Right now, 64 degrees in downtown Seattle. I'm Aaron Granillo, Cairo News Radio.
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15: Got a unique sound.
7: Mm-hmm. Yeah. Alrighty, there's the Muckleshoot Casino Resort text line. 1-888-973-5476. Okay. Economists have long wanted prediction markets. This isn't what they had hoped for. The idea that gambling and all of the, what are the three biggies that everybody uses for gambling on everything?
15: Polymarket.
7: Yeah.
15: Kalshi. I don't know. I don't know of a third one. Those are kind of the two.
7: There's a thing I get. I get. Normally that email. I get it every single day now. I don't know why I got signed up for it, but it gives you everything that's going on in the poly market. You could every single where it's going up or down. Like, will AOC run for president? Right. You can see it. And basically, what why it works is it takes the entire everybody's group knowledge. And when you put everybody together in one big group, you get this demographic slice of everything, and you can just generally get a pretty good sense of which way something's going to turn out based upon, it's called collective knowledge. They would hope, economists often look for indicators in the market as to which way things are going, and then they can make some predictions based on some things. But they say that it's, when it comes to prediction markets, the poly market and any other gambling market just doesn't give them a clear and direct connection between one thing and the other to be able to predict which way things are going to move.
15: Well, the sports element to it is what I think that most economists that were for this two decades ago are now saying, well, you know, that kind of ruins it because there's so much money involved. There, it's so easy to manipulate some of these things in really weird different ways.
7: Right, because you could have one person. The difference with this and the economy is, right, the economy is regulated by 300 million or 330 some million decisions. Anybody that's got a dollar to spend something, each one of those people can affect the market if you get enough of them moving in one direction. But when it comes to, like, one guy can decide, oh, there's a bunch of bets on me getting a yellow card at a soccer match, or so that therefore I'm going to do something, so that one guy can affect a whole bunch of money moving in one direction or another.
15: Right. And then that's the big difference between the prediction markets and just traditional, you know, sports gambling online or in a casino or whatever.
7: Yeah.
15: Is that there's so many of these weird kind of prop bet things. So, yeah. You know, when you're betting the spread of a game in basketball or something, you're typically, you know, there's pretty limited scope of what types of things you can bet on. But like this guy who was arrested recently in European soccer, it was a whether or not he would get a yellow card in a match. Well, that's a lot harder for regulators or investigators to kind of
7: dig under it, right?
15: Yeah, because
7: you can intentionally just go over and do something.
15: Right. Yeah, just you freak out for, you know, presumably no reason and yell at a ref, and all of a sudden you got a yellow card, and then boom.
7: I didn't read the new type of gambling scandal. Is that basically the same thing?
15: Exactly.
7: Yeah. Well, then the gambling disorder, I know from personal experience from somebody I love dearly that got wrapped up in this stuff. In fact, he came on the radio and talked about it. Didn't
15: right.
7: He? Yeah. His name is Rye. that's all I'm going to say. No last names. I looked up to see what country does the most amount of gambling. And I saw that it was really interesting that, of course, if you have a Muslim country, no gambling at all. But then you're like, okay, who else doesn't gamble much? The lowest problem for gambling, Germany, 0.4% gamble. The Netherlands, 0.6. There are other countries that do more. The United States is in there. It's the fastest growing addiction. Sure, because more people are more easily to get into it, get all that. So Muslims and Hindus and Catholics tend not to gamble that much. And the reason the Germans don't is because the Protestant Reformation, and you get Martin Luther King emphasizing the divine calling, the diligence, the thrift, the responsibility. You just work too hard for your money to just have it just wasted away on something. But people want to be able to get a quick, easy, you know, 5,010, turn something into 30,000 bucks. It makes you feel really good. And, you know, it's better than having to go into work. There's two ways you can make money. One of them is to do a slip and fall, then call somebody and get some attorney. You know, have you fallen? Do you think you're going to fall? Do you feel like you want to fall down? Do you want somebody to come to your house and push you over? We'll sue. We'll work hard for you. If you're driving Las Vegas, every single one, Australia is a perfect example. It's just a gambling town. Every billboard going into the city and coming out of the city is some guy with a weird hairline telling you he's going to fight hard for you and get you money. Ever seen this?
15: Yes.
7: Everything is about, you know, you sue, we'll get you money. It's that you've lost something and we're going to, the easiest way to get you the money out. Or there's a billboard for pawn shops. Anything to keep you going,
15: yeah,
7: so you can continue to get money. I've had nothing to do one day. I was in Reno, and I was looking for a guitar. I like to go around these pawn shops. You might find something. I thought I was going to sit in here, and you're using the sad people coming in, you know, what can you give me for this watch?
15: Ugh.
7: Oh, God. They're only rolling in there, and then they go back into the casinos again because they get the route, the easy way to get the money, to get back up, to get the cash.
15: Yeah, we had Mike Schatzen a couple of days ago from Alaska, who had, you know, this really traumatic upbringing,
7: right.
15: And he said when they moved to, I think it was Montana,
7: yeah,
15: and they had Keno, was basically you could play video Keno in every gas station, and his mom immediately within
7: his adopted mom went through $325,000.
15: Yeah.

0: For $325,000.
1: Yeah, which is just, I mean.
0: One of my favorite stories was Toast. Was it Leon Toast? Toast. T-O-S-E. Leonard Toast. Leonard Toast. He owned the Philadelphia Eagles. He was the richest guy in Philadelphia. Everybody knew him and didn't love him or hate him. He was a big trucking company. He had a serious gambling problem. They sent a helicopter to his house. I think it was in Gladwin, Pennsylvania. They picked him up and they flew him to Atlantic City. And then he blew through millions and millions and millions and millions of dollars. Then he sued. And he said, the lawyer was, they knew. They knew he had a drinking problem. They knew that he had a gambling problem. They picked him up in a helicopter. They flew him there. They gave him alcohol. It's their fault. We want the money back. And the judge said, he's an adult. He knew what he was drinking. He knew the effects of alcohol. They didn't in any way change the alcohol. They didn't give him more. They didn't add anything to it. It was pure alcohol. He knew what he was doing. These are decisions he made along the way. Atlantic City Casino, I forget which one it was, does not owe Mr. Toast anything. So Mr. Toast ends up dying in a pauper hotel, a broken down old flea bag of a hotel. And he was only paid for, the only person that paid his bills, that got him some food and paid the monthly bill, was Kelly, Jack Kelly, whose sister was, come on.
1: Ooh, quarterback?
0: No, oh. Sister didn't play football.
1: No, I'm.
0: Died in a car accident in Monte Carlo.
1: No idea. Oh, Grace Kelly.
0: Hey, Grace Kelly, there you go. Congratulations, Joe. Yes. Joe, do you want to hold on to what you have, or
1: let it ride, baby?
0: Let it ride, or you want to cash it in for a traffic report from Nate? What do you want to do? We'll give you a chance to think about it.
1: You know what? I love Nate.
0: You're gonna cash in your winnings.
1: Yep.
0: All right, then here comes Nate taking a look at traffic. Nathan.
2: Here is your prize, Joe. Everett to Marysville is a half-hour commute. We're bumper to bumper from the Boeing Freeway all the way to 528 there in Marysville, where we have this disabled vehicle partially blocking that left lane. So it's been there a good 45 minutes, and we're still waiting for a trooper or even a tow to arrive. And once they do, they'll block that left lane. Also, northbound 529, we're bumper to bumper between Everett and Marysville. Your backups start on Broadway and East Marine View Drive. Bellevue to Everett, 50 minutes. Just scattered backups in Kirkland and again through Bothell. 405, you're looking pretty good. South 405 also slows through Bothell. Seattle to Everett, 45 minutes. We're looking pretty good here with just minor slowing between Shoreline and Mill Creek. South 5 heading into Seattle is jam-packed from Northgate into downtown. 40 minutes from Linwood into downtown Seattle. And North 5, we're slow from the north end of Boeing Field now into downtown. 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

0: Valuable science is money right there we could be making. That silence is money. You know that. Could have been a home comfort spot.
1: Calm down, Andrew. We love you.
0: People need a break every once in a while.
2: That's what I'm trying to say.
3: Although you do go on the board for that.
0: Yes! Yes!
2: Yes, I do.
0: Yes, put yourself on the board. You know what? Or even better, why don't you just fall into a giant outhouse?
4: Now to a situation that flat out stinks in eastern Fresno County. First responders rescuing a man trapped in a vault toilet near Shaver Lake.
0: A what?
3: A vault toilet.
0: Okay.
4: This is at Camp Edison this afternoon. The Fresno County Sheriff's Office says the whole thing starting when the man dropped his glasses.
0: Okay, at 36 seconds, will the guy make any more like kind of scatological jokes? Yes or no?
1: Yes.
0: Oh, wow. Okay. How many more scatological jokes? Like, boy, that stinks. Or
1: one.
0: Just two. One more? Okay, Joe. Two for Joe. Andrew, do you want to play along? You're still sort of butthurt.
2: I'll say yes. He will. Okay.
0: You say yes. How many?
2: Three.
0: Whoa. All right, here we go. Ready? 35 seconds left. Go.
4: In a toilet. That's right, a toilet. Instead of letting them go, they say he tried getting them back.
1: Did that count? I'm going to say no. No.
0: No, okay. Here we go.
4: Back before falling in. And we mean all the way in.
5: The Spanish translator.
0: This guy, it seemed like he's walking right up to the joke, but he wouldn't give you the joke. He's teasing us.
2: Yeah.
0: Okay, hang on. There's 22 seconds left.
5: They advised that the subject had fallen into the chemical storage tank.
0: They like the word in.
5: Law enforcement, Camp Edison staff, fire personnel responded. We were able to safely get him out, decontaminate him, and he'll be okay.
4: The sheriff's office says...
0: Okay, 7 seconds. Got to get one in here, right?
1: Yes,
4: he was
1: one.
4: In there.
0: Wait, hold on. Stop yelling, Nate. Hang on 1 second. Hang on. Here we go.
4: Says he was in there for 10 to 15 minutes, and we're still working to find out whether the man got his glasses back.
1: There it is, man.
3: Wait, what?
0: It's no. Nothing. He didn't do anything. Happened the same. The woman was in Australia. She suffered a similar fate. And in the remote outback. Oh, I thought she fell. I read it that she fell into a toilet at the Outback restaurant.
6: A woman in the Australian outback was stuck waist deep in poo for 3 hours after a toilet like this collapsed. The woman was on a road trip from Darwin to Canberra with her family when she stopped for a toilet break. Pit toilets like this are common in remote and rural areas. They don't have a flush and they just collect human waste in a deep hole in the ground. Mm. After 3 hours stuck in there, she was rescued by a local tradesman who just happened to be passing by. An eyewitness said he lowered a rope into the pit for the woman to hold onto, and then he used his car to lift her out. She was taken to hospital, but did not suffer any serious injuries, reports say.
0: Okay, as long as we're on the disgusting topic, I was reading about the Manduri tribe. They use the cow urine to wash their hands, face, teeth, and bleach their hair, and some drink it, believes it infuses purity. And then the Dinka tribe, similar thing, washing tanning hides, burning dung and fires to create ash to keep blood-sucking ticks and parasites away.
3: So there's one festival in India. I don't remember what it's called, but they had like thousands and thousands of men gather. They rub cow dung all over each other, and it's basically like a mud-covered. You'd think it was mud, but no.
0: Okay. All right. Good. There you go, Joe. Thanks, everybody.
3: There was also a woman in Washington just a couple of years ago.
0: Yes.
3: Fell into one.
0: Yeah, to be in there for 15 minutes. I think the one guy, was she the one that fell in head first?
3: Here's a little sound on this one.
7: Happy Tuesday, Snooze Day, everybody. Hey, okay, just a slight warning. If you're eating breakfast right now,
0: is this a local?
3: This is the local incident, not a local news.
0: Okay, here we go.
7: And eat a mint real quick or something, okay? Because a woman in Washington State dropped her phone in an outhouse and then went in the outhouse toilet, which is a basically big hole, and she tried to fish it out. She fell in head first.
8: Oh no!
7: Yes, indeed. Like, you know them holes are deep in them things.
8: Oh.
7: Anyway,
8: just sticking your hand in is bad enough.
7: Why would you stick your hand in there? Once in the toilet, though, she was able to find her phone. She called for help from in there, upside down.
8: Oh.
7: And these firemen came to rescue her, and they posted this picture here.
8: Poor firemen too.
7: The woman was not hurt, by the way, but she sure did have a crappy day.
0: Oh, he had to go in there. All right. As a guy who had an outhouse for 3 years, I mean, I
3: spent much time down there.
0: Wasn't that bad, huh?
3: You go down in the reservoir?
0: Then they throw some lye in there every once in a while. And it wasn't that bad. It's like, you know, the only thing people... The worst part was Nick locked the door or closed the door. And then the thing, the little wooden handle came down on the other side. And then she was stuck in there for like 20 minutes. And got all upset because I didn't hear her. And then she kicked the door out and broke the thing off. It was like a real outhouse. It had the half moon.
3: I can't believe she dated you while you still lived.
0: And it was touch and go at that point. It wasn't. She was not too happy about that. And then the other time when she had to go to the bathroom, she was like, oh, I got to the bathroom. I said, okay, yeah, go to the bathroom. I said, whoa.
1: There's it, move on.
0: All right, then you know what? Screw you. Fine. You know what? You won't.
1: No, just I want to hear
0: no.
1: it.
0: No.
1: I want to hear
0: no.
1: it.
0: No. Pros before swine. You're not going to hear it. Here's Nate with traffic you probably heard before. Oh, what's backed up now?
1: All right, South 5 is backed up from Northgate into downtown. 40 minutes from Linwood into downtown. Hey, get over to 99. That's wide open pretty much between Shoreline and downtown. North 5 slows in the north end of Boeing Field in the downtown. The lake bridges look great. South 405, bumper to bumper from Mid-Bellevue through Factoria. North 5, we're stop and go through South Center from I-5 through the S-curve, South Center to Bellevue a half hour. Seattle to, I said North 5, it's North 405. Seattle to Federal Way is at 35 minutes. You're crowded from Inner Urban to 516 and South 320th, you're going to jam up again all the way through that Fife curve. Cairo News Radio, real-time traffic. I'm Nate Connors.
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23: ABC News. I'm Mike Dabosky. U.S. military officials say they've launched new retaliatory strikes against Iran after Iran conducted a drone strike on a ship in the Strait of Hormuz yesterday. ABC's Christiane Cordero reports from Washington.
24: According to Iranian state media, this strike happened just off the coast or really on the coast off the Strait of Hormuz, essentially around southern shores. And what U.S. Central Command is saying is that this was a response to yesterday's attack on a commercial ship that was transiting the Strait of Hormuz. We know that the Strait of Hormuz has been really the focal point of this war over the past several months.
23: It comes the same day Israel and Lebanon say they've agreed to a framework peace agreement, though Hezbollah's position remains unclear. The first plane full of American aid has arrived in Venezuela, where the death toll from this week's earthquakes now stands at 920. At least 3,300 were wounded. This is ABC News. The Centers for Disease Control today elevated its response to the Ebola outbreak to level 1, its highest designation. That means Ebola is now being treated the same as the H1N1 pandemic and the Zika virus outbreak. A house explosion triggered by a gas leak rocked Twinsburg Township, Ohio, yesterday. Today, Fire Chief Earl Wilson said it's a miracle no one was killed.
25: We've transported 2 people. Minor injuries considering the amount of damage.
23: Authorities say the gas leak was caused by a contractor drilling. Major wildfires are burning across several states in the western U.S., with Utah's governor declaring a state of emergency and restricting fireworks ahead of July 4th celebrations. Fires burning in Arizona as well. And Gracie, that missing giraffe in Texas that captured the attention of social media in recent days, has been found safe and healthy about 4 miles south of where she went missing. I'm Mike Dabosky, ABC News.
26: When sports and politics collide, a preview of tonight's World Cup match in Seattle after Nate Connors at the traffic desk.
1: 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And in Lacey, we've got this long-term disabled semi. This is the cause of this. It's blocking 2 right lanes at Marvin Road. That leaves 1 lane open, and you're in a parking lot, bumper to bumper, starting almost at Highway 101 in Olympia. Tacoma to Olympia, 1 hour drive. We're packed through JBLM and DuPont, and then more scattered backups between Lacey and Olympia. Over to Yelm, where we just cleared that crash eastbound 510 in front of Southworth Elementary. No longer any backups down there. If you're heading into Gig Harbor, westbound 16, it's packed from the west end of the Narrows up to Burnham Drive. Here in Seattle, South 5, we're struggling from Northgate into downtown. That is a bumper-to-bumper backup. 40 minutes from Linwood in the downtown. Head over to 99. That route is wide open. The downtown tunnel's starting to fill up. And North 5, we've got scattered backups from the north end of Boeing Field into downtown. 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
26: Good afternoon, I'm Aaron Granillo. It is Pride Match Day in Seattle as Iran takes on Egypt. KIRO News Radio's Julian Raftery reports from Stoop Brewing on Capitol Hill. This is just steps from Capitol Hill's Pride Weekend celebrations. Jillian.
2: Aaron, the game has had a lot of controversy in the run-up, but today the bar is buzzing and multiple big screens already have World Cup coverage on with the match hours away. Megan Coombs here at Stoop has been working with the city for 2 years on FIFA preparations and says even with politics and emotions hanging over today's game, Seattle is showing the World Cup visitors what Pride is all about.
3: Seattleites are welcoming them with open arms and they're loving it.
2: Every kind of pride.
3: Every kind of pride, yeah. All of the countries, all of the belief systems, all of the sexuality, diverse identities.
2: Just don't get along.
3: Yeah, exactly. That's what this is all about.
2: I did see the first visible soccer fans walk in wearing no Iran war shirts. So far, everything is peaceful. There is a pretty happy vibe around here. We'll be reporting all evening in the lead up to the game. I'm Jillian Raftery reporting on Capitol Hill for Cairo News Radio.
26: Thank you, Jillian. Now, more bad news for state budget writers. Projected state revenue is down by nearly $1 billion since February. Dave Reich is the Economic and Revenue Forecast Council Executive Director. He says people are still spending money.
4: We expect that to sort of slow over the course of the year. Some of that has been aided by elevated tax refunds, and now those are kind of in the rearview mirror, and so we're likely to see slower growth a later part of this year.
26: Economic slowdown means a projected $427 million decrease in the current biennium, driven by lower personal income and slower employment growth, he says. Republican lawmakers are pushing back after Washington's new carbon market deal. The state signed that agreement yesterday. It links its climate program with California and Quebec, arguing it'll help drive down costs for pollution credits. Representative Dan Griffey argues it still won't help drivers paying some of the highest gas prices in the country.
5: It is absolutely pricing all Washingtonians over a cliff. Them rejiggering this carbon market, I do not believe it's going to give us a heck of a lot of relief.
26: He tells the Jason Ranch Show on Seattle Red, rural communities are hit the hardest because they have no alternatives to driving. And the strike is over at a renowned Seattle restaurant. Owners of the Walrus and the Carpenter say a collective bargaining agreement with the union comes after more than 16 months of negotiations. The Walrus and the Carpenter has received multiple James Beard nominations since it opened in 2010. To your forecast now, we are looking at clouds for tonight and partly cloudy skies through the weekend. Some light rain at times as well. Right now, 65 degrees in downtown Seattle. I'm Aaron Granillo, Cairo News Radio.
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6: Whatever it is, it's not right on a teleprompter. I don't know what that is. I've never seen that.
0: Sorry.
6: I can't read it. There's no words on it.
0: I'll
6: can't do it.
0: Okay,
6: we'll do it live.
0: No.
6: We'll do it live. I'll write it and we'll do it live.
0: Bill's mad. Bill is mad. If there was no words there, I can't read it.
7: What do we do now?
0: He'll write it and we'll do it live. That's what we're going to have to do. He seems upset. Let's just dive. Here we go. Everybody's walking on, you know, tender hooks around here. Diving in the news! The full analysis of that thing was he didn't know what play us out meant. That was his problem. Mm-hmm. It said, here's the latest cut from Sting's album to play us out. He didn't know what play us out meant. So
6: I don't
0: know
6: what that means, to play us out. What does that mean?
0: Stop. Now stop for 1 second. Bill, what it means is, you're going to say, thanks for watching. Here's Sting from his latest album to play. And then we're going to bring in his song. That's what play us out means. But he didn't get that. So then he said, I don't know what play us out. And what did he say? Do you remember?
7: No, I don't have that part.
0: Oh.
7: But I have his live hit, though. I have what he put together.
0: Yeah, okay. Then here he is. He's got to now his make it up. Watch this.
6: That's tomorrow, and that is it for us today. I'm Bill O'Reilly. Thanks again for watching. We'll leave you with Sting and a cut off his new album. Take it away.
7: Take it away,
0: Sting. Little clunky. There we go. Poor old Bill O'Reilly. He looks like he's been put into one of those machines where you put like an apricot in there for 20 minutes and you pull it out. And then it's all dried.
7: Dehydrator.
0: Whew, it's real like a Remco dehydrator.
8: Slap a lot of makeup on him.
0: No, he's near the end. I'm afraid. Here's Aaron with Death Watch on Bill O'Reilly. Aaron,
1: what's that?
0: Never mind. Moving on. Let's see. Jamie Peterson from the 43rd district, that is, you get about 74% of the folks are renters. The household income is $229,000, highly educated, bachelor's degrees and graduate degrees. They're right there in the heart of the University of Capitol Hill. And normally Jamie Peterson, who is a lion of the Senate in Olympia, he's gay, he's a man. He was a big advocate for gay marriage. People love the guy. He would win with like 91%. Nobody comes near him. He wins with most stuff. But then this year, look out of nowhere, right there, the champ is hurt. You have a challenger coming in. She's 30 years old. Number one in your program, number one in your hearts. Hannah Sabe Howe. Did I get it? Close enough?
8: Close enough.
0: She has decided that she wants to run against Jamie Peterson. So she's going to run to the left of the guy that helped put together the illegal millionaires tax.
10: Hey, over here. Come here for a sec.
0: Okay.
10: This is the 43rd district. My name is Hannah Sabio Howell, and I'm running to be the next state senator of this community.
0: Why is this like you sped her up, Joe?
8: She might have accidentally put it on double speed.
0: That's not fair. No.
10: And last night, we won the sole endorsement of the 43rd district Democrats against the 20-year incumbent that we're challenging. And here's what that tells me. We are ready for change. With an affordability crisis squeezing us from the inside and the Trump regime attacking us from the outside, more of the same isn't good enough. We know that we can build more housing more quickly to put homeownership within reach and bring down rent. We can set Washington on a path to establish universal child care.
0: It's interesting. All the stuff that they point to that create, that, you know, that makes it unaffordable, is pretty much the government. And you think, okay, anytime the government gets involved, has the price of anything come down? But, okay, so the one is we, meaning the government, are going to build more houses. All right, there you go. We are going to build more houses. What else are we going to do?
10: A program that lifts so many working families out of struggle.
0: Oh, that's right. We are going to provide free child care. Do you think when the government provides something free, you think the price goes up or down? Okay, and then?
10: And we can only do this through structural reform of a tax code that right now asks more of you and me than the biggest and wealthiest corporations in our state.
0: Okay, so then again, when they assume that the biggest and wealthiest corporations in the state, and she's also assuming corporations pay taxes. We've been through that before. We don't need to go over that again. She's assuming they're going to stay and stand there and get whipped. So
10: we can undo cuts to K-12.
0: So they think there's cuts to K-12, right? They're spending $19,000 and more per student. And the amount of money that we spend in the state of Washington has gone up almost 40% in the last like 4 or 5 years. So we are spending now more than we have ever spent and getting results that are absolutely embarrassing. But the idea is that we're going to spend more money, that we're not funding it enough. So we're going to get more money to pay for schooling. You ready? This thing, John, can't get this thing up. There we go. Sorry. Okay, more. Here we go. Ready? A little bit more. What else are we going to do?
10: For education and health care. And we can make Washington affordable.
0: So they're going to make Washington affordable by having the government get involved in a bunch of stuff.
10: I am so honored to have the trust and the faith of the 43rd District Democrats to be the best fighter for our bold and visionary leadership in Olympia. Thank you so much.
0: Okay. Well, she's probably going to win, I'm assuming. The weird part is, Jamie Peterson, you think, would have it. I mean, the guy's been in there for more than 20-some years, but the party didn't endorse him. The party didn't. Now, the party has done this before. They've messed up only a few other times, endorsed somebody, and then that person doesn't win. But, man, they're going way out, further to the left of Jamie Peterson and getting somebody. I guess she checks more boxes. If you believe in the sort of intersectional politics, she's... I guess is she Hispanic? No, she's Filipino. I think she's right.
8: She's black and something.
0: Okay,
8: she's
0: so she got that. So so Jamie, white skin. That's going to hurt you. Jamie's a guy. Does he get points for that? He gets zero. There's a negative for a guy, but he's gay, so he gains back the points he loses for being a guy. Okay, so he was at zero. Then he picked up. I think we give him 1 point for being gay. Just one? Okay, so he's back. So he's at zero on that. Well, hey, that's why you're a problem right there. And then she is, I don't know, she's 30 years old, so she's young. He's old. She gets a point for that. She's also, her skin is darker than his. She gets 3 points for that. Is she also bi? Does she have some sort of, is she just, as they say, cis? No? Okay. So she's up by 4 points. So that's, there you go. It's pretty much done for him. Because that's a big deal for people. As they celebrate diversity, except for the diversity of somebody that's not part of their group. So he loses, if possibly. It'll be really interesting to see what happens, because when November rolls around, how much shine will still be coming from New York City and the three that were elected there? LA gets a DSA mayor. And the damage, I think, that people are starting to see develop with our buddy Katie Wilson, they could also start to go, geez, do we want to go in the same direction with Hannah as we went with Katie, as we see in some of these other cities? But the other part of it is, I'm assuming he's going to pick up more money than she will, because the money really is ends up being the gigantic thing that separates so many. You could lose, but if you get enough money behind you, he can run enough ads talking about he's been in there for 20 years. He knows how to get things done. That's some shocking news. I believe she came on with G and Ursula, right?
11: I don't know. You said that, but yeah. I haven't confirmed.
0: Yes, did she, Andrew? She was on with G and Ursula, I think. They had her on? What? Yeah. What?
11: Who, Brandy?
0: Never mind. Why is it news to me, Joe? You work here.
11: You told me that. Where'd you hear it?
0: I saw it on Instagram.
11: Oh, okay.
0: Never mind you then. New York.
11: Your show to worry about.
0: No. The Democratic Socialists adopting the new radical platform, that this is basically the idea that they're going to just try to take over and carry the ball further to the left. The same thing that they're doing, they've done in the Great Britain. They just want to be able to break down all these systems. And they still believe that if they can get just more power, more control, and squeeze the rich and get more of their money, everything will be better. But again, if you just think about it, anytime the government gets involved with something, the price of something goes up. College, and you can see it on an XY axis. When the government decided it's going to get in there and start to provide all these scholarships, and there's going to be all this funding, the colleges followed right along. You'd walk in with a $20,000 scholarship or some sort of cheap loan. The government's like, okay, so what do you got there? Oh, you got a $20,000. Well, what do you know? Look at tuition. So tuition on the XY axis and government funding, they went right beside one another. They paralleled each other. And the same thing when it comes to Medicare, healthcare. It's so expensive because nobody cares about the price of it, because the government covers the price by not allowing you to see what it is. If you went into a supermarket and you were scanning and beeping and do the whole thing, and you get an entire cart full of food, and then the person goes, okay, let's see, that'll be $30 copay. You're like, woohoo, look at all this. Wait, hold on, I'm going to run back and get some more meat. Beep, scan it, throw it in there. And then people complain about, wow, it's so expensive. Yes, because someone has to pay for it, and it ends up having to be all of us for the healthcare, because there's no price signals to tell you what something is supposed to cost. It's all been distorted because of the wage freeze that went into place, which is all another story. And the same thing with housing. If you look, about 40% of your house, the additional cost of the house is because of the government. The government has come in and said, oh, you need to have this type of heater. You need to have this type of thing. You've got to be able to growth management access. You only can build right here. That drives up the cost. You got to pay all these people all of this. You got to make sure that if it's government work being done, that they're paid at the federal rate, and the union has to be in there doing it. They are the ones that drive up the price of all this sort of stuff. Plus the reduction of zoning, where they're allowed to put stuff. But somebody like Miss Hannah believes, oh, government's going to bring down the price. How are they going to do that? How would they do that? Certainly, think about this. Would you rather have a corporation providing a service, competing against other corporations, or the government? Who would the government compete against? No one. So the corporation competes against the other corporation to drive down the price, to deliver the good or product to you at the lowest price, so that they beat out the other guy. And how they beat out the other guy? They allow you to see a price signal. Well, this one guy charges $10 for a cheeseburger, and this other guy only charges $8 for a cheeseburger, and that cheeseburger that tastes $8 tastes better than the other one. I'm going with the $8 burger. Look at that. You saved money. How? Because you created competition between one restaurant and another. Then the government comes in, it's a $15 burger. Or no, it's a $25 burger. You don't have a choice, and it tastes like crap. But it's better for you. Same thing happened with Inslee, right? Remember, he's going to drive down all the costs of everything. This interview that he did the other day, this is an interview from ABC News in March with Inslee talking about the price of gas.
12: We should have a president who will make rational decisions to keep our energy costs low.
0: Yeah, like not drilling, like closing down oil and gas reserves in the United States and then spending trillions, almost trillions of dollars with a Green New Deal that didn't do crap for anyone.
12: And unfortunately, his decision making is making our energy costs much, much more expensive. Look, gas has gone up to over $5 a gallon. It's gone up a buck a gallon in my state. The whole nation is suffering on this. But there's even a deeper effort on his behalf to keep us under the thumb of the oil and gas industry. So not only has he started a war, which is choking off supplies, which have driven prices up, but he's actually also trying to keep us addicted to coal and stopping Americans from getting cheaper sources of energy.
0: Good Lord. And then this week, in an interview on the podcast The Weekend, this is classic.
13: Donald Trump, given his cost, chaos, and corruption.
0: Ooh, he likes the alliteration.
13: If he'll just get out of the way and stop his insane and corrupt bargain to try to force this dirty energy down Americans' throat, we're paying way too much.
0: Yeah, and then everybody jumped on him and said, wait a minute, hold on. You passed the CCA, the Climate Commitment Act. Then you said it was only going to be pennies, and it turned out to be 54 cents, 57 cents, 58 cents. And you took the money, about $4.3 billion, from us, and then you give it to all of your friends, the NGOs that are wasting the money. And it's a complete grift and shell game. But then everybody, most of the people, you have some of the responses to how people jumped all over
14: Bob. They're all Twitter comments.
0: Okay. Yeah. Very upset that he's blaming Trump for the fact that the state of Washington, I think, is number two or number three, either Hawaii, California, and then Washington, or it might be us at number two at this point. Yeah. Here's the famous one right here. Remember this lie?
12: This is going to have minimal impact, if any, pennies. We're talking about pennies, potentially.
0: Oh, my God. People knew it. Pennies only if the oil folks didn't pass on the cost. But, of course, they'd pass the cost on. So that's what ends up happening. Here's the other interesting little quick tidbit. So what happens is there are credits that the, quote-unquote, polluters can buy to offset the CO2. So there's a certain amount of credits are available, and then they have to bid at auction for them, which drives up the price. So now they're thinking we're going to go, Washington is going to get in with California and then part of Canada. What does that mean? That means there will be more credits available more credits that we're going to increase the supply. We'll have the same number of people bidding on it, but then because there's more supply, then the cost will come down. So in effect, this is Ferguson and anybody else that's in there looking at it thinking, oh, you know what we can do? If we join in with everybody else, there'll be higher supply. Therefore, the cost of each credit at auction will slowly bring the price down. And then that way, it won't be as volatile, and we'll be able to save some people some money. And everybody won't be breathing down our backs the whole time because of the cost of gas. And just without having to be electrically shocked again. Get it. I'll have it standing by for 1 second. So the Climate Commitment Act has taken from all of us, I think in total about $4.3 billion, somewhere in there. It's taken $4.3 billion from us. In the time that it's done this, China and India have sent out into the atmosphere 51 billion metric tons of CO2. In the time, they've taken $4 billion from us. And in return, we have reduced the amount of CO2 in the state of Washington, number unavailable. The Department of Ecology hasn't released it, but they did say that over the lifetime, we'll be able to reduce the amount of CO2 by 1.4 million. That's it. So in 3 years, China and India, 51 billion. We don't know how much CO2 we've released or captured, but we do know that they've taken $4 billion from us.
15: Sounds like a good deal to me.
0: Okay, you're just saying that. You're just saying that.
15: Of course.
0: Okay, good. Because sometimes I don't. I think you say things just to say things.
15: Oh, me.
0: Speaking of somebody like that, here's Nate checking traffic. Nathan.
1: That hurt. Olympia to Tacoma taking you an hour 35 minutes due to this long-term stalled semi. North 5 and Marvin Road in Lacey. There's some good news here. It's now blocking just the right lane instead of two lanes. So now two lanes are open. But you've got a 7 to 8 mile bumper-to-bumper backup stretching into Olympia. Tacoma to Olympia is still hanging on at 1 hour. We're packed between JBL and DuPont. And then more scattered slowing between Lacey and Olympia. Renton to Puyallup on the Valley Freeway, a 35 to 40 minute commute. A little crowded through Renton and then already thinning out in the south end. Still heavy though through Algona and Pacific. South 5 into Seattle, we're packed from Northgate in the downtown. Linwood to Seattle plan on 40 minutes. And up in Everett, Everett to Marysville, we are struggling at a 35 minute commute. It is packed from 526 to 528, where a disabled vehicle partially still blocks that left lane. 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
13: Nick, you know what my dad always used to say?
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16: Good afternoon. I'm Aaron Granello. The U.S. military struck Iran today, targeting missile, drone, and radar sites. This comes in response to an Iranian strike yesterday on a ship in the Strait of Hormuz. ABC's Rachel Scott has the latest.
17: The U.S. military delivering a quote,
12: powerful response, attacking Iran for what President Trump called a foolish violation of our ceasefire agreement. It's been just over a week since President Trump signed the deal with Iran, Iran promising to reopen the Strait of Hormuz, but then moving quickly to impose new rules.
16: Now, these latest attacks come as Seattle is hosting Iran's national football team for a World Cup match tonight. It is drawing protesters like Jasmine Farhand, who tells Cairo 7 TV she's calling for regime change in Iran.
17: We're here to support my people, the Iranian people of Iran, and the team of Iran that is playing in that stadium tonight. It's not representing my people.
16: Iran is set to face Egypt in what local organizers are calling the Pride Match as Seattle kicks off Pride Weekend. Khyber News Radio's Jillian Raftery is live on Capitol Hill with more on that. Jillian.
18: Aaron, soccer is, of course, supposed to be fun, and there's lots of buzz around town, but it is very political. This game especially, it's the Pride Match, and FIFA just affirmed yesterday that Pride flags are going to be allowed inside Seattle Stadium for the game. That's something that was in doubt up until yesterday. Both Egypt and Iran criminalized homosexuality, and both governments and teams had asked FIFA not to allow the flags. Well, they're going to be there, and there's going to be a lot of other political posturing and signage. I am at Stew's Brewing on Capitol Hill, the site of one of the Pride Match parties, and there's a big group here with Iran team jerseys and shirts with Iranian colors that say No Iran War, decked out with bracelets that are rainbow bracelets with Palestinian flag beads on them and watermelon slices, which are a national symbol of Palestine. So there's going to be a lot of people showing off their identity and also political messages. Overall, these groups all say they hope everyone can keep politics in mind but enjoy the game. For now, live on Capitol Hill in Seattle, Jillian Raftery for Cairo News Radio.
16: All right, thank you, Jillian. And tonight's match does kick off at 8 o'clock. We will continue to be following it for you both on air and online at MyNorthwest.com. For now, though, we go to Nate Connors at the real-time traffic desk.
19: Thank you, Aaron. Speaking of the World Cup match, they have shut down streets in Pioneer Square and around the stadium district, so you can no longer get your vehicle within a half mile to a mile of the stadiums. Olympia to Tacoma is an hour and 35-minute commute this afternoon due to this long-term disabled semi. North 5 and Marvin Road up in Lacey, it was blocking two right lanes for well over an hour. They just moved it to the right lanes. So we're up when we've got two lanes open, but you've got a 7 mile bumper to bumper backup stretching into Olympia. Coming the other way, Tacoma to Olympia, plan on 1 hour. We're heavy between JBLM and DuPont. You'll clear out through Nisqually and then scattered backups between Lacey and Olympia. In Renton, North 405 at State Route 169, we've got a crash blocking two left lanes. This is a new crash, and we're backed up to the Valley Freeway. South 405 heavy in Bellevue down to the VMAC in Renton. Bellevue to Renton is going to take you a half hour. 40 minutes from Linwood in the downtown Seattle, your backup starts in Northgate, and Everett to Marysville struggling at 35 minutes. We're heavy from 526 all the way to 528, where we still have this disabled vehicle partially blocking that left lane. Cairo News Radio, real-time traffic. I'm Nate Connors.
16: Thank you, Nate. Your forecast now. We are looking at cloudy skies and some pockets of rain as well. Could see some light showers during tonight's match at Seattle Stadium as well. And also some light rain for tomorrow, potentially, before we turn mostly cloudy for the rest of the weekend. Right now, 66 degrees in downtown Seattle. I'm Aaron Granillo, Cairo News Radio.
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0: Sorry, it's not working. I don't feel it.
1: Okay,
0: I can't do it. I can't do it. There's nothing written there. I can't do it.
1: You were just doing it, John.
0: I'll write it myself. I'll sing it myself.
2: Bucky.
0: No, I don't have it. I don't have it today. I know we've rented the studio. I know we spent all this money. Just not today, folks. Not today. Not today. No, not today, Judge. Stop. Just stop. Not today. Sorry, everybody. Of course, we haven't done a story about Epstein in a while. Joe throws us in here, down into his hole, pulled this out. Yesterday's federal judge in Washington, D.C. orders the Justice Department to unredact additional pages of the Epstein files or provide an explanation for the redaction on or before the 2nd of July. So here is CBS News with...
3: A CBS News analysis is raising questions about unexplained redactions and what's missing from the Epstein files released so far. The Justice Department made more than 3 million pages of documents public under the Epstein Files Transparency Act, but the DOJ has also said it collected more than 6 million pages of material related to Jeffrey Epstein. So what's in the other half of those files?
0: Yes.
3: Our review identified several areas where questions remain or documents appear to be unreleased. The Epstein Files law provides only limited grounds for withholding information or redacting names. But for example, the DOJ redacted a photo of Steve Bannon. His face was blacked out, but the picture already exists online. The names of business contacts and acquaintances of Epstein appear to have been redacted without any obvious reason.
0: And just for a second, Matt, 3 million pages. 3 million. I'm going to make an assumption that these are human beings doing these redactions,
4: yeah.
0: Right? Okay.
4: Yes.
0: So unless you're using AI on that thing and you put in there under a file source search, redact all, fill in the name, Bob Smith, and then it goes through the whole thing. Redact. So maybe you have a redaction file in the thing and then just rolls through everything, anybody you want to protect, anybody you don't want in there, right? And then they release it. And that's pretty much we've done these stories over and over and over again. Then it's released. And then some news organization goes, hey, what about this? And they're like, oh, yeah. Oh, okay. Give us 2 weeks. And then the story goes away. Then it comes back again. Goes away. Comes back again. Just keeps floating around. Just floating around out there. But someone like Joe just won't let it go.
4: Oh, please. Won't let it go. Of course not. Are you kidding me?
0: Names have been making the news recently. J.J. Cafara, who Joe said, have you looked at him online? I haven't. He owns the company that did the non-bid contract to renovate the reflection pool there in D.C. He's getting a lot of attention this month, so we're tying everybody together. So in this turn, so Epstein had invested interest in some of his legal problems.
5: This is an email between Epstein and his lawyer. And he's saying, his lawyer is saying, I received the materials from Joe. We'll let you know tomorrow whether the case in Ohio will end before Wednesday. And Epstein says, great. And then his attorney emails him back and says, case dismissed, State versus Cafara. But who is Cafara?
0: Yeah.
5: So we've all seen that the reflecting pool has turned green, right? And a no-bid contract was given to Green Water Solutions, an Ohio-based company whose owner is listed on the federal contract.
0: By the way, in some cases, if it's such a small amount, they don't have to do a bid, right? In some cases, that's the way it normally works. Mm-hmm. But if it's a certain amount of money, then you have to do a bid. But on this one, the government, which blows through, what did this thing cost?
4: I think it was like $18 million or something.
0: They go through that in 60 seconds. So here we go. Ready?
5: Document says J.J. Cafara. So back to the case from 2011. The judge dismissed it, right? Down here you can see Cafara Company and Flora Cafara. That is J.J. Cafara's sister. How do I know that? Because when she died mysteriously 5 years later from smoke inhalation when there was no fire...
0: My God.
5: The Tribune Chronicle wrote an article saying, Brother John J. Cafara, our family is deeply saddened. He lives less than a mile from Mar-a-Lago, and he's pled guilty to campaign finance violations as well as bribery.
0: All right, I'll give you this. Most of these people travel in the same circles. So I'll walk you through this. You can make some sort of sound or a weird eye contact when you think I go astray. You ready? Mm-hmm. So they live in Mar-a-Lago or they live in that neighborhood, right? And Trump's friends with him because he plays golf with him. And okay, so they travel in the same circles or in the same circle. There they are. All right. So they know that old JJ has a business. I don't know what he does, pools or something, right?
4: Yeah.
0: All right. So it's his friend. So then somebody says, hey, we want to get, you know, the title. We want to get the pool looking better. And Trump goes, yeah, let's get that thing all cleaned up. And they're like, okay, we're going to get that. Oh, I know a guy. Hang on. I know a guy. There's a guy who used to play at the golf course with me. His locker was like right across. Call JJ. Okay. So there you go. That's it.
4: Oh, yeah. I don't.
0: So it's not this weird. So the connection, and Epstein is also traveling in all those circles.
4: Yep.
0: All of a sudden, when you start making millions and billions of dollars or whatever, then Epstein shows up. The same thing with Gates. He's in there. That's his job. Epstein's job was to be circling and swimming and doing stuff in this social.
4: Collecting dirt.
0: Up with all these people.
4: Yeah.
0: Okay. So that's where he comes from. So, you know, what else is there to it? I mean, the fact that they spent, what, 13 was the total amount of money they spent on the thing?
4: No. See, you're focusing on the wrong thing. This is the only reason the reflecting pool is even in this story is because that happens to be the guy that did it.
0: Okay.
4: But this guy, Epstein, paid his legal fees to
0: get there's more than. Hang on.
5: In 2011, see? Epstein wanted to get the State versus Cafaro case dismissed. And he spent a lot of money
0: working. What's that noise?
4: She has like a duck.
0: Okay.
5: Working on that. I mean, he was spending big money at this time. And this is June for that lawyer only. So I was looking

0: It's not a duck. It's going to be like a...
1: It looks like a duck.
0: Does it walk like a duck?
1: She's holding it, so it doesn't walk.
0: You missed it. Let's try it again. What, is it sound like a duck?
1: Quacks like a duck.
0: It walks like a duck. Duck? It's got to be a duck.
2: Yeah. Why did he want to try and get these people off? Because that case was dismissed in June of 2011. July of 2011. He is asking the CIA for a FOIA request.
0: Stop it, Nate.
2: On him.
0: Stop it, Nate.
2: And Epstein made.
0: Stop. Joe's worked hard on this thing, and you're in there making noise. Hang on. Hang on. Joe, just sum it all up without Nate making noise in the background.
1: The looks like a duck, quacks like a duck, is a duck metaphor is apt in this case, because not only did Epstein pay to get this guy's charges dismissed and a couple of court, I think it was a fraud case in 2011, but everything else on this guy is completely absent. He was so invested in this guy, he requested from the CIA a FOIA, like a full dossier on this guy. And there's records of that. He also requested the same thing from the
0: Who's
1: department.
0: He? Who?
1: Epstein.
0: Epstein requested from the CIA a whole bunch of stuff on this guy.
1: On this guy, yes.
0: But on JJ.
1: There's nothing else. The only thing that came out about it is this email with him and his lawyer talking about, oh, yeah, we got his case dismissed. So that just points to the fact that there are 3 million missing pages from this, and that's not an accident. And everybody involved and everybody that's accused of anything in there looks like a duck, quacks like a duck, and most likely is a duck. And one of these days, that's going to come out.
0: And the thing that they will be accused of is that they did raped children.
1: I mean, that's what they are accused of. The question is whether there's proof of that.
0: Right. But then you have to say, you know, they're not alive anymore.
1: You do?
0: I'm just saying that what will society do with that?
1: Oh, you mean the people that are guilty? I think plenty of them that are accused are still alive, and you know the question is, will they still be alive when evidence finally comes out?
0: And it will. Roman Polanski drugged a minor and then raped her, and then Roman Polanski got a standing ovation at the Academy Awards. He wasn't there, but they gave him a standing ovation, and I think 7 years ago or something like that. Certain people just sort of, well, you know what? They do great work or whatever, and we can look the other way, and who's really a victim on this sort of stuff? Because what you're saying is that if all of this became public, they would fall from grace in society. And they
1: I think governments would fall from grace.
0: You're assuming that the people would say, well, that behavior was so horrible, the whole government's going to come down.
1: No, I'm saying governments are propped up by what this conspiracy that's inside.
0: I got to go to Nate. He's in there making noises. All right, Nate.
3: 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Olympia Tacoma, an hour and 35 minutes. We've got this disabled semi, North 5 at Marvin Road, blocking the right lane, and that's what's causing this thick backup into Olympia. Tacoma to Olympia, we're down to 50 minutes. Over in Renton, North 405 at 169, a crash blocks two left lanes. You're backed up into South Center now. North 5 into Seattle, looking pretty good. We're clearing out. Scattered backups now from the West Seattle Bridge in the downtown. Seattle to Everett, 40 minutes. Bellevue to Everett, 45. And Everett to Marysville down just a few minutes to a half hour. 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
9: 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That last segment, Nate doing an invitation of that duck, and then Joe's thinking, sitting there like, I thought I didn't think there might be duck sounds in that interview.
10: Yeah,
9: good job, Nate.
10: Very accurate.
9: Very professional of you.
6: Thank you.
9: Well, it wasn't a compliment.
6: Oh,
9: whatever. Because when am I going to get a chance to mention that I'm going to be at a signing for the...
10: We can do it right now.
9: Look, okay, good. Let's do it right now. You ready?
10: Yep.
9: I'm going to do it right now. I'm doing it. You ready to go?
10: Yeah.
9: So Brandy Cruz, beloved Brandy Cruz from Undivided. Big fan of many people that work here at Cairo. Oh, my God. she were to come back, I'm sure they'd have a big party for her. Brandy a guy named Ari Hoffman. Am I pronouncing that correctly? Is it Ari or A-R-E? I'm only kidding. Ari, myself, Brandy, and of course the man himself. Is Brian going to be there? No. Brian won't be there. I'm the one looking at the thing, Joe.
10: It's your event.
9: It's a big super signing event going to be happening for you to be able to say, I don't trust you. I don't think it's going to be a millionaire's tax. I think it's going to be in everybody's tax. So screw you. Your chance to sort of, metaphorically throw the tea into Boston Harbor. But in this case, it's going to be Virginia Mason Building, the old Virginia Mason Building, 222 112th Avenue Northeast, Bellevue. We'll be there from 10 o'clock to 3 o'clock. Brandy, myself, and Ari, final chance for the big turn in, turn out. They need more than 300 and...
10: Already got them.
9: Well, see, Joe, now, see, what I was going to do was going to hold that back. Because now at this point, you're like, don't bother going out there.
10: We drum rolled it on this show.
9: I know, but
10: they're trying to set a record.
9: Okay, so that's what we're trying to do. Yeah. We want everybody to come out because we're trying to get a record. 317,506. This is the week 4 signature total. 16 days left. So I got that one, right? But the total amount, you want the real amount that just came in?
10: Yes.
9: We have a drum roll, or does Nate want to make sounds with his face? That's not going to do it. That's good, too. What was the total amount they needed, Joe?
10: I think they needed 305,000.
9: Well, this is like from the Jerry Lewis telethon, where he's all oily. Oh, I'm sorry, I missed it. I was too busy. And he's got the bow tie off. Hey-ya! Timpani! 425,023!
10: Damn. They only needed 308.
9: And the record going for is more than 600. And that was set back in 1974, I think, when the people of Washington found out that the lawmakers in Olympia had given themselves a pay increase. I love this. 600,000 people are like, not so fast. No way. It was probably like an extra $4 an hour. Whatever the mileage was, they're like, no, we're not letting you do that. 600,000 people signed an initiative saying, no, you don't get a pay increase. So Brian Hayward's like, you know what? Let's see if we can beat that. I'll tell you something right now. With just at 425,000, they still have a few more to go. They're going to get another total in there on Saturday. But Brandy, myself, and Ari will be out there coming up on Sunday the 28th from 10 o'clock to 3 o'clock. We'd love to meet everybody out there. Come on out.
10: 10 to 3. Wow.
9: What?
10: Be there all day.
9: Well, you know, you get a chance to meet people. I'm sure someone's going to bring a snack. It'll be fun. I love it. Good stuff. Thank you, Ari. Thank you, Brandy. And maybe some other folks from Cairo Radio will be out there. You think anybody else from Cairo will be out there?
10: Everybody.
9: Think about some of those other hosts. Are they all in on this one?
10: Huh? Actually, yes. But
9: who? Charlie?
10: Everyone. Everyone that is on the air on this station is against the income tax.
9: Okay. No one's holding out on it?
10: Nope.
9: Interesting. Well, good for them. All right. Here comes Nathan. Second track of Nathan.
0: Yes, sir. Up in Lacey, after 3 hours, we just cleared that stalled semi, North 5 and Marvin Road, opening up all lanes. We're backed up bumper to bumper into Olympia. Olympia to Tacoma right now is at an hour, 25 minutes. Out toward Gig Harbor, westbound 16. Still jam-packed from 24th up to Burnham Drive, just volume here. North 405 at the Maple Valley Highway there in Renton. Crash blocks two left lanes. Your bumper to bumper backup now starts coming off I-5 and South Center. So we're 35 minutes from South Center into Bellevue. Bellevue to Renton coming southbound. We are clearing out just at 25 minutes now. Still heavy between Southeast 8th and Northeast 44th near the VMAC. South 5 into Seattle, bumper to bumper from 80th into downtown. Linwood to Seattle is going to take you a half hour. And Everett to Marysville down about 25 minutes. We're still heavy though from 526 all the way up to 528. Cairo News Radio, real time traffic. I'm Nate Connors.
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27: ABC News, I'm Dave Packard. The U.S. striking Iranian missile, drone, and radar sites today.
28: What U.S. Central Command is saying is that this was a response to yesterday's attack on a commercial ship that was transiting the Strait of Hormuz. We know that the Strait of Hormuz has been really the focal point of this war over the past several months.
27: ABC's Christian Cordero. Search and rescue operations around the clock in Venezuela after a pair of powerful earthquakes. The death toll now at least 920. 33 people injured and more than 50,000 people unaccounted for. A federal judge declaring a mistrial in the Palisades arson trial of Jonathan Rinderknecht. The jury deadlocked, unable to reach a verdict after 2 days of deliberations. Prosecutors say they'll retry the case. Former hedge fund chief Leon Black voluntarily appeared before the House Oversight Committee today to speak about his relationship to Jeffrey Epstein. Black refused to answer a number of questions, finally walked out. He's now been subpoenaed. This is ABC News. A new lawsuit offers insight into Red Lobster's bankruptcy background.
29: 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Now some creditors are suing the former controlling shareholder, Thai Union, saying that seafood producer demanded the promotion remain in place because it benefited from it. 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